0: for me to leave the corporate world and really do something about it. I really thought, I want to try it. If it fails, it fails, right? But at least I tried it.
1: With enough money saved, she left her job in 2015 and opened Riverdale, named after her two pets, a dog named River and her cat Fidel. But Michaela's mission to make vegan cheese more accessible wasn't just a passion project. It was a pivotal time for a booming business. In 2017, vegan cheese sales hovered around $294 million. By 2022, that figure is projected to reach nearly $600 million. That's a 100% increase.
2: Are you trying to mimic, you know, dairy cheese, or are you kind of creating something in your own line, in your own world?
0: Yeah.
2: Or are you just trying to replicate the experience of buying cheese?
0: Yeah. It's a little bit of everything. It's the experience. It's a product that people know, that looks like a breed. It looks like a Gouda. But then there are also other cheeses that have no equivalent in the dairy world.
1: Riverdale's blue cheese uses the same fungus that creates the iconic navy marbling in the dairy version. But the shop's Vetopian is a cashew and soy-based cheese with a unique texture that's semi-firm yet creamy.
0: The way I like to explain to our customers is to not look for like-for-like imitation. It's the same as if you would make a Gouda from a cow's milk and from a goat's milk. It has the same techniques, the same cultures, but the end product is very different. So it's the same if your base is a cashew nut. The end product's different, but it's still a cheese. In my view, at least.
2: Who do you want to be eating this cheese?
0: We definitely have a lot of vegan customers, but we also have people that are vegetarian, lactose intolerant. So whereas we do obviously speak to the vegan community, for me it was also important that we reach out and connect with the non-vegan community.
2: You're targeting the cheese curious.
0: Exactly. Yeah, absolutely. I appreciate that it's difficult to make the switch because people are afraid of like, oh my God, what am I going to eat?
1: Michaela has the cheesy answer to that question. In the shop's kitchen, she showed me how to make a few of her handcrafted cheeses.
2: Okay, Michaela, what are we making today?
0: So we're actually making a feta today. It's going to be a very salty and crumbly and firm one, which is perfect for salads.
1: Vegan cheesemongers use a variety of ingredients to mimic the taste and texture of dairy cheese. Common bases include a combo of nuts, vegetable oils, and soy products.
0: So for this one, we're actually using tofu. This tofu has been frozen first, and then we kind of squeeze out all the liquid so it becomes very dry.
1: Michaela uses firm tofu to create a sturdy feta. It allows the cheese to uniformly slice and dice, but also crumble, just like the traditional Greek cheese. For flavor, Michaela adds Himalayan salt, red wine vinegar, garlic powder, and Greek oregano. Then, there are two types of fats.
2: So you're using coconut oil here. Why are you using coconut and not a different kind of oil or fat?
0: Yeah, I mean, coconut oil firms up once it's chilled. Mm-hmm. So it really helps with just making the cheese firmer.
2: All right, so I've got some olive oil here. Mm-hmm.
0: And that's just olive oil with a little bit of oregano in it. And that's just to get a little bit more flavor. And I'm just using a tablespoon or something like that.
2: Okay, so we're ready to blend our feta. Mm-hmm. Everyone's going to become friends in here. Mm-hmm. What are we looking for it to be done, and how long are we processing for?
0: So we're looking for a very smooth, almost shiny kind of consistency. Even when I think it's done, I usually like to give it another minute or two just to be on the safe side. You can't overblend this.
1: Michaela scrapes down the processor every minute or so to ensure the mixture reaches a smooth, creamy consistency. Then it's transferred into cheese molds. We made two flavors, one plain and one with an olive tapenade center. The cheeses sit in the fridge for 2 days to firm up.
0: I made some ahead already, so we don't have to wait overnight and we can taste them right away.
2: Exciting.
0: So this is what it looks like when you turn it upside down.
2: What?
0: So this is one with the tapenade layer. And here is one with sun-dried tomatoes.
2: Wait, this is crazy how firm it is.
0: Yeah.
2: Can we eat them?
0: Yeah, absolutely.
2: Yes. Oh, wow. Will you have some with me?
0: I want to try this one.
2: Yeah, try that one. Okay.
0: Mm-hmm. Mmm. Mmm. So it's nice and salty.
2: Wow, that's crazy.
0: Crumbly. But it doesn't taste anything like the tofu that we use as a base.
2: It feels very light but still like dense enough to feel like, oh wow, like I'm eating something that could really stand up to a dairy cheese.
0: Yeah.
2: This is so delicious. My mind is blown. You have so many different types of cheeses. Can we try some other ones too?
0: Oh, absolutely.
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1: At Riverdale, a vegan cheese shop in New York City, owner Michaela Grobe makes two cheeses in-house. She also imports over a dozen varieties from across the country and around the world.
2: I'm genuinely freaking out because this all looks like real cheese. Like, talk to me about what we're seeing here.
0: So this one is another one of our house-made cheeses. It's a blue cheese type, and it's aged for about, 2 to 3 months. It's definitely more on the funkier side. The base ingredient here is cashews. Then we have a brie style here. The cultures that are being used to create this nice fluffy rind is the same as you would use on a dairy application. This one's from Texas, and it actually has cashews and rice flour.
2: Oh, what kind of cheese is this?
0: So that's a smoky aged cheddar style, very nice and firm and very strong and deep flavor. And here we have one that's made in New York. And it's made from macadamia nuts and hemp. And it has a little bit of a kick, a little bit of a spice, something like along the lines of a pepper jack.
2: I'm very excited to try them. How are we going to assemble it? Can we make like a little cute cheese platter or something?
0: Oh yeah,
2: like that?
0: Absolutely. We have a few things that will go really nicely with each of those cheeses. Nice.
1: Riverdale also carries many cheese board essentials, including crackers, jams, and vegan charcuterie.
2: I would have a party just to serve this.
1: It was almost time to dive in, but you already know, my camera always eats first.
2: I think I have to start with the pepper jack because
0: yeah,
2: I love spice.
0: Absolutely. So it is a bit spicy.
2: I'm okay.
0: Yeah, especially the crust is going to be spicy.
2: I'm ready for it. Whoa.
0: Yeah?
1: Once I get started, I just can't stop. Vegan blue with strawberries, anyone?
0: Cheers.
2: Cheers. Oh my God. That doesn't make sense.
1: And we had to pair the brie with pear.
2: Michaela, you've changed my world today. This is so exciting.
0: Great.
2: And I just can't thank you enough. This is incredible. And I hope people really see all the amazing things you're doing with vegan cheese.
0: I'm really happy to have so many more cheesemakers. We find so many more cheesemakers like every month. There's a new one we start working with.
2: Thank you so much. If you ever need more tasters,
0: I'll be sure to
2: just
0: call you.
2: Hit me up.
0: Yeah.
2: I'll be here.
1: I've saved a little room for my next cheesy stop. 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

0: I live in Brooklyn, and there are few foods that scream New York City more than pizza. But is pizza really pizza without cheese? Vegan cheeses may be delicious, but capturing the melty, gooey goodness of mozzarella is tough, and that's obviously essential for a perfect pie. Meet one of my favorite vegan pizza spots, Screamers. Come on. Are you kidding? Is it a joke? It's not a joke. It's vegan. Open since 2016, Screamers is similar to many iconic slice spots all over the city. Head chef Joy Strang has worked at Screamers for 4 years. She developed popular pies on the menu, like the Truffle Scream, a pizza covered in oyster and cremini mushrooms, plant-based parm, arugula, and a drizzle of fragrant truffle oil. Tell me about the inspiration behind Screamers.
1: I mean, the inspiration was literally just that. It was a bunch of vegans sitting around wanting to have a really good slice of New York pizza, and thus Screamers was born, you know?
0: What was your background before Screamers?
1: So I spent a lot of time as a chef for a Mexican restaurant, and I've also worked in American fine dining. But I also find that, like, cooking vegan food, you just take the same methods that you use for cooking anything and just apply it to vegan ingredients.
0: Screamers serves all types of pies, from classics like pepperoni and a fully loaded supreme, to mashup flavors, like a Reuben pie topped with spiced seitan and Thousand Island dressing. They have 2 locations in Brooklyn and a dedicated following on social media. How far has somebody traveled to get some Screamers pizza?
1: We get people from all over. Brazil is notable, Germany. And I always feel badly for people that are traveling from out of town when they come here, because then they eat the pizza and then they have to think about the pizza when they go home. And I'm like, I'm really sorry for
0: you. You ruin people.
1: Yeah.
0: What do you say, Joy, to people who are skeptical of vegan cheese? Because obviously cheese is a huge part of pizza.
1: I'd say, honestly, that's probably our number one challenge, is people come in and they're like, oh, I don't know about the cheese. But vegan cheese has come a long way. You know, before there weren't as many options, but I think there's so much more focus and emphasis on making things more delicious these days, as opposed to just having a alternative.
0: Screamers uses a specific vegan cheese to replicate the texture of dairy cheese.
1: So we use BioLife mozzarella.
0: Oh, nice.
1: Yeah. So we've tried many, many cheeses, but this seems to be the one with the best smell, the best mouthfeel, I think.
0: What is it made out of?
1: Coconut oil and potato starch is the base of it. So again, it's very allergy friendly. No soy, no nuts.
0: Screamers also makes 2 cheeses in-house, an almond-based Parmesan and an ultra creamy ricotta.
1: Today we're going to make our almond ricotta, which goes on a lot of our 4 pizzas.
0: Yay, yeah. I'm excited. Okay, so I see you've soaked the almonds to soften them, but they're also blanched as well. There's no skin on them. So why is that happening there?
1: Yeah, because the skin tends to, one, give you like a little bit of a different mouthfeel. It's a little bit grainy, and also just for color purposes.
0: Okay, should we get started? What are we doing first?
1: So we're going to put in our soaked and blanched almonds into the RoboCoop. All right, and then okay. Next we're going to go with the salt. Lactic acid goes in there next.
0: Why are we using lactic acid here?
1: So it gives it a little bit of a tang, you know, that every cheese tends to have. We achieve that by putting the lactic acid in there.
0: All right.
1: Yeah. And then this is the blended oil. It's a little bit of vegetable oil and a little bit of olive oil. And then we're just going to snap the lid on here.
0: The mixture blends for a couple minutes. Once everything gets creamy, it's time for a taste. Are we done?
1: Yeah, we're
0: done.
1: Looks
0: delicious.
1: You want to give it a try?
0: I really would.
1: All right.
0: I thought you never asked.
1: Yeah, for sure.
0: Mmm.
1: Pretty good, right? Very creamy like ricotta.
0: Joy, it feels wrong to have cheese without the pizza.
1: For
0: so
1: sure.
0: What can we put this almond ricotta on top of?
1: Well, we're going to show you one of our most popular pizzas, like we mentioned before, the buffalo cauliflower. Yeah, so we'll use the cheese that we just made for that.
0: All right, what are we starting with?
1: So this is our dough. We make all of our dough in-house. I'd say the most challenging part about making pizza at home is probably stretching the dough, mm-hmm. right? So you want to start by flouring both sides so it doesn't stick. And then we're going to press out all of the air bubbles. And while pressing out the air bubbles, you're kind of like keeping it in this circle shape. So it makes it a little bit easier to stretch and still be formed into this like perfect, beautiful circle. All right, so now that we've gotten our air bubbles out here, we're gonna flip it over on our hand and start the stretching process.
0: It's like you literally do this in your sleep.
1: I know, I mean, I probably could, I probably have. All right, so
0: wow.
1: There we are.
0: Did you just see that though? That was like in 2 seconds. What is the trick to spreading sauce appropriately and well?
1: So you want to, I always start in the middle, and then I circle out like this, and I push push the sauce to the sides.
0: This is like a little bit of like hypnosis going on.
1: Yeah. So take a big handful of the cheese, and I will say, I'm going to give you a little cheese spreading advice here.
0: Okay.
1: You want to start high and then just kind of sprinkle it all around so you get an even coat, okay?
0: Okay. All right.
1: You're doing great.
0: Okay. Yeah, I was looking for affirmation really quick.
1: Yes, I... You're doing a great job.
0: Can you see that?
2: The pizza gets a few generous dollops of that luscious ricotta.
0: How does this bake off?
1: Well, it actually gets a little bit crispy on top, which makes it so, so delicious.
0: Okay, what's next?
1: All right, so then we're going to put our buffalo cauliflower on top.
0: Oh.
1: Yeah.
0: Okay, tell me about how you prepare the cauliflower.
1: Okay, for sure. So we make our own buffalo sauce here, and we take, we break down cauliflower, and we cook the cauliflower in buffalo sauce.
0: How hot is this oven and how long are we keeping our pizza in there for?
1: So we keep the oven between 500 and 550, and it's going to cook for about six or seven minutes.
0: Okay.
1: Yeah, so super quick.
0: Quick.
1: Yep, and then it'll be nice, crispy, and golden brown on the edges, and that's how you know it's done.
2: The seven-minute wait, it felt like eternity.
0: How's it doing in there?
1: Oh, she's beautiful. All right, let's take one more peek at the bottom here. What do you think?
0: I think it looks gorgeous.
1: I think she's
0: What do you think?
1: I think she's ready.
0: Joy, I've got to document this process.
1: Okay.
0: It's just simply a part of my brand.
1: Okay, do it. All right, you ready?
0: I'm ready. Dun, dun, dun. That looks so fire. Are you kidding me?
1: I know, right?
2: The pizza is served up in true New York style.
1: You're not eating off of a paper plate. Are you eating pizza?
0: Are you even eating a New York pizza?
1: No.
0: Amazing slice job.
1: Boom.
0: Come on.
1: What do you think?
0: Stop.
1: So good, right?
0: This tastes like real pizza.
1: Yeah.
0: I don't even want to say real pizza. It just tastes like regular dairy pizza.
1: Yeah. It's so good.
0: It's so delicious.
1: Yeah.
0: What does it mean to you, Joy, to be creating this traditional New York slice that's vegan, that gives so many more people an option?
1: It's awesome. I mean, when people come to New York, when people think about New York, one of the things they think about is pizza. You know, they want to check that box off. Oh, I had a New York pizza. So it's really, really awesome that we've given the option to every single person to be able to do that, you know? You know what I also really like to hear is people who have dairy allergies or even parents with their children that have dairy allergies, and they are always so happy that we exist because otherwise they wouldn't be able to have pizza. And like such a big part of a kid like childhood is eating pizza, right?
0: Yeah.
1: Yeah. We do a lot of like little kids pizza parties and stuff like that.
0: Cute.
1: You know, it's so cute. So, you know, it's like that little bit of normalcy. It's like, oh, I can't have dairy, but still have really good pizza.
0: What are some of your favorite reactions from vegans and non-vegans alike who try your pizza for the first time?
1: Like a non-vegan's reaction, they are like, oh, it's actually good. And you're like, I told you so. Like, yeah. I mean, we have a lot of people that come in and this is their favorite pizza spot and they are not vegan.
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One of my favorite things to make when I'm having friends over, if I want a really delicious snack by myself, is my roasted jalapeno queso. You might be wondering, a plant-based version of queso? Are you okay, Sama? But to that I say, I'm perfect. Chile con queso is a Tex-Mex classic that's traditionally made with a great melting cheese and green chilies. We're using cashews as the base and nutritional yeast for a cheesy, savory flavor. And jalapeno, I can't forget about our spice. It's super creamy and cheesy. You won't even miss the dairy. Because I like a little spice in everything that I do, we're adding jalapeno to our queso. I like roasting the jalapeno to get that really smoky, delicious flavor. You've got your jalapeno, drizzle it generously with some olive oil. I like to just rub the jalapeno in the oil just to get it nicely coated. All right, say goodbye to our jalapeno. It's about to get roasted. See you later. The jalapenos roast at 400 degrees for about 10 minutes, until lightly charred. Look at our jalapeno. She's cooled. It's blackened on the outside. Also, you'll notice that when you let the jalapeno cool, it's gonna get a little wrinkly. That's totally fine. My secret weapon in creating a really delicious and creamy queso, cashews. I soak them either overnight or flash soak them for an hour in hot water. This allows the cashews to expand. They really get nice and pliable and soft. The first thing I'm gonna do is drain my cashews. Now I'm just gonna add them to my blender. Cashews are in. Now I'm just gonna add 2 cloves of garlic. You might be wondering how I'm gonna make this queso cheesy without the cheese. And to that I say, nutritional yeast. Nutritional yeast is one of my secret weapons in my plant-based repertoire. It's really amazing for creating a savory and cheesy taste to everything you add it to. Beautiful. This is such a super simple recipe. It's actually crazy. Everything's going into a blender. We're gonna add some salt and some freshly ground black pepper. And don't forget our gorgeous jalapeno. Now to help everything come together, I'm just adding a little bit of vegetable broth. You could use water, I just like using veggie broth because it adds some more taste, some more flavor, and we love more flavor when we're cooking, right? Beautiful. Now we get to blend. Are you excited? I'm excited. All right, let's blend. All right, let's check the texture. Creamy, velvety, queso-y, not a word, but I have my own dictionary. I don't know if you need that. It's beautiful.

My chips have arrived. I'm ready to plate my queso and I'm very excited about it because then I get to eat it. And that's what we're all here for. Check out this texture, okay? Are you checking it out? You sure? Creamy, cheesy, but no cream or cheese. Crazy. All right, I want this to look really cute, so I'm just gonna smooth the top out, the back of my spoon like so. A very simple garnish, just a little bit of pepper. Could you believe it could be that easy? Cheesy, delicious, creamy queso, no dairy involved. Now I get to eat it. Here I go. Chip ready to take a dip. Do you see that? Wow. Ooh, that heat is so good. This is in my cookbook, so I've obviously made this a bunch of times, but it's so good every time. Queso is perfect to share, so luckily I have my whole crew here. So guys, I don't know what you're doing. Get in here. Come on. That's more like it. Teamwork. Awesome. Love that for us. I hope this showed you can make really creamy, delicious, and cheesy recipes without the dairy. It's amazing. You have to try it. Not to be cheesy, or to be cheesy, I hope this inspired you to try cheese without the dairy, because it is just as delicious and versatile.

0: It's so beautiful, and I would literally look at this and never know that there were no eggs in this.
1: No egg.
2: I'm Sama Dada. I'm a cookbook author and recipe developer in the plant-based food scene, which is becoming more innovative every day. I'm on a mission to see how startups, restaurants, and chefs are changing the way we see and eat plants. And I can't wait to show you how to bring more delicious dishes into your kitchen.
3: Incredible edible eggs really are, well, pretty incredible. 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They give great lift to pastry, make dishes super decadent, and they're also just delicious on their own. 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I'm going on a cross-country hunt to find out how chefs are cooking up savory meals and sweets, all without cracking a single egg. Right now, it's breakfast time. So I'm headed to a local spot right here in Brooklyn that's turning chickpea flour into a breakfast staple, the perfect scramble.
4: Hi,
0: Sama.
4: Amanda.
0: Nice to meet you.
1: Nice to meet you, Cheyenne.
3: Cheyenne, nice to meet you. 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Shall we get inside?
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3: A lot of people, when they go plant-based or they try and start eating a more vegan diet, right? Eggs are something that people seem to miss. So you do a lot of really interesting things with eggs here. And I want to know, how do you mimic the texture and the flavor of a regular egg?
4: Tofu just is never going to be egg, so you just have to get to that closeness. So with our tofu scramble, Cheyenne uses a process of doing three different kinds of tofus. So they'll do one block of tofu in cubes, so you get that like little cube aspect. They blend some aspect to make it creamy, and then some they mash with their hands. So you get like a different sort of a scramble, like a creamy scramble with like little bits of bite to it.
2: From tofu scrambles to a chickpea-based omelet, there's no shortage of creative plates here.
3: There's a lot of different avenues you can take with plant-based food, right? So why did you choose a vegan deli?
4: We're both from Pennsylvania. We both come from like getting your sandwich from the grocery store, and it's just like a classic nostalgic feeling. I grew up cooking with my grandparents and my mom, and it was just always classic Americana food. So we decided that this would be the most natural road for us to take. And this is just what came naturally to us.
2: Amanda and Cheyenne first met during high school in Pennsylvania. A few years after graduation, they reconnected and quickly fell in love over their shared passion for cooking.
4: We've just been always obsessed with food. Cheyenne's actually a classically trained pastry chef.
2: The two moved to Brooklyn and worked together at several

0: we're all equal. It doesn't matter who technically owns it. It doesn't matter who does what or whatever. Everybody gets paid the same. We all are just here working together as a team.
1: In 2018, Amanda and Cheyenne started running a vegan pop-up, serving homemade seitan at various locations around Brooklyn. Seitan, the restaurant's namesake, is a high-protein meat substitute made from wheat gluten. The chefs use seitan to recreate plant-based deli meats, like bacon and roast beef.
0: I think the interesting thing about our food is we base it on those flavors that you're so used to. So when we were coming up with our salami recipe, I was like, okay, so what goes into actual salami? And we took those ideas and those flavors. So it became the base for this nostalgic food that we can now make vegan.
1: After a successful run, the pop-up graduated to a storefront in 2020. Putting down roots in a permanent location was vital for the couple, who wanted to create an inclusive space for vegan and queer communities.
0: We get to meet so many different types of people, and obviously because we're a queer-owned company, we attract all the queers, which is perfect with me. We have our loyal customers that have been with us from the jump. The same person who ordered from my very first pop-up came in the other day.
1: I was certainly ready for my breakfast sandwich. Cheyenne took me into the kitchen to make a Seitan's Helper signature.
2: All right, so what are we making first, Cheyenne?
3: So we're gonna start with the nomelets, our chickpea flour-based egg.
2: You say nomelet?
3: Nomelet,
2: like
3: yes.
2: Nom nom.
3: Absolutely.
2: I love that.
3: Yes. So we're gonna start with some chickpea flour here. Okay.
1: To make a perfect nomelet, building the right eggy texture is key. Cheyenne mixes oat milk, lemon juice, and oil with chickpea flour, or besan, a common ingredient in Indian cuisine.
2: Have you tested this with other flours, or have you landed on chickpea flour being the best for eggy?
3: I have definitely tried with regular flour, but it is weird. So that's why we use the chickpea, just to keep it like lighter, fluffier, less harsh.
2: It looks really nice. It smells good already.
3: Yeah.
1: A few simple spices amp up the flavor and color of the dish.
2: A lot of spices in here to make it nice and nomelet-y.
3: Yeah, delicious. I feel that a lot of times in vegan cooking, people don't add a lot of spices.
1: Cheyenne's secret to upping the savory factor is kala namak, or Himalayan black salt, which comes from North India.
3: It adds this really wonderful sulfuric acid taste and brings that egg flavor really to the
2: front.
3: That
2: egginess, yeah.
1: The nomelet cooks for about 5 minutes before getting a flip.
2: Look at that. Stunning. Gorgeous.
3: Yeah. So we'll know when she's done, when she's a little bit firm.
2: Okay.
3: Yeah, she's pretty much good to go.
2: This looks really good and it smells amazing.
3: I'm glad.
2: It's like, it's giving me such a savory pancake vibe, even though it is also an omelet, so I love it.
1: The nomelet is served with even more plant-based breakfast staples.
3: All right, so I have our housemade
2: the bacon.
3: Bacon here.
2: This is made out of seitan.
3: It is, and there's like oats and cheese, jalapenos, bunch of fun stuff in here. We do not skimp on anything.
2: Love that.
3: And so I fried this up, and we're just going to lay this gently down.
2: Amazing.
3: Just give it a little bit of fluff there.
2: Love it.
3: And then we would just close the lid up.
1: Ta-da! A totally vegan BEC.
2: Here I go. Woo! Whoa. Whoa, Cheyenne, whoa.
3: Lots of flavors.
2: The nomelet is crispy. The bacon is super flavorful. It's delicious.
3: Thank you.
1: The eggless egg sandwich really blew me away. Now it's time for lunch, and I happen to know a fantastic ramen spot on the other side of the country.
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0: Among the countless ramen spots out there, Ramen Hood in downtown Los Angeles is truly something special. Everything on the menu is totally vegan. Ramen Hood was co-founded by Top Chef Season 2 winner Ilan Hall and world-renowned chef Rahul Kapkar in 2015.
1: There you go.
0: Thank you so much.
1: Yeah, of course.
0: I'm so excited. Ramen Hood is one of just a few restaurants in the country specializing in plant-based ramen. And they were the first to offer a vegan soft-boiled egg, a traditional topping for this comforting soup. Rahul, you
1: yes.
0: make vegan ramen. Can you tell me about why you do that and how this all got started?
1: It was actually my friend's idea. I was working in Denmark at the time, and he called me and he was like, hey, I have this idea for a vegan noodle concept.
0: That friend was Ilan, who had been running Esh, an Israeli barbecue joint in Brooklyn. Why make it vegan?
1: My business partner had a restaurant that was very meat-heavy, and he was catching a lot of flack from vegans on Twitter. And that is kind of, it's not like the catalyst, but he was just kind of like, all right, well, I mean, I can do vegan food.
0: In 2014, Ilan invited Rahul to cross the Atlantic and bring his expertise from one of the world's most prestigious fine dining restaurants, Noma in Copenhagen.
1: Part of the reason he called me was because the restaurant I was working at, we were serving, I think, like 24 courses at the time, and like 16 of them were vegetable forward. And then once we kind of started talking about it and refining it, it just made sense for us to do ramen. Ramen's something I grew up eating. It's like a real kind of like comfort food for me, and definitely nostalgic. I used to come home from school and have a bowl with my grandmother.
0: Traditional ramen broth is usually made with pork, beef, or chicken bones. Sometimes it's a combo. But Ramen Hood uses vegan dashi, a liquid base made from kombu and shiitake mushrooms.
1: This is a spicy garlic sunflower seed broth. We've got some bean sprouts in here, baby bok choy, king oyster mushrooms, scallions, sesame seeds, chili thread.
0: After pressure cooking and blending the ingredients with sunflower seeds, the chefs are able to create a creamy, umami-rich broth without any animal protein. But Rahul thought their vegan bowls wouldn't be complete without a classic topping, a creamy, soft-boiled egg.
2: Why was it important for you to add this vegan egg into this ramen?
1: People expect an egg in ramen. It provides that creamy texture that kind of people are looking for. And in like a traditional bowl, it can be a really nice, like, different thing to be eating. Like, you've got chewy noodles, and you've got this pork, and then, you know, you've got an egg that's like a soft-boiled egg. It just makes the broth richer, and it kind of makes your entire experience eating the bowl feel richer.
0: Ramen Hood's secret? Mixing the dashi from their ramen broth with agar, a gelatin made from seaweed.
2: Teach me how to make this.
1: Yeah, this is pretty straightforward. So we're going to take 500 grams of our broth.
2: Okay.
1: This is the agar here. We're just going to put a little bit in. Dump this in here. So I'm stirring this around to make sure the agar doesn't clump and settle.
2: Okay. How long does it take to get to the point where you want it to be?
1: Not long. It'll take just a couple minutes.
0: After the agar mixture simmers, it's poured into a custom mold to create an egg shape.
2: How many of these do you make a day?
1: About 150.
0: Within just a few minutes, the liquid firms up, and it looks and feels just like a boiled egg white.
2: This literally tastes like... First of all, this tastes so good. It tastes like ramen broth, like a lot of umami. But also the texture is very egg white.
1: Yeah, because it's just the broth.
2: Way
1: it's
2: better.
1: Like, it's got the richness from the sunflower seeds.
2: Yeah.
0: To make a whole egg, the chef uses a melon baller to scoop out room for the yolks.
2: That's so crazy how, like, gelatinous it is. Like an egg white. Okay, I'm going to go. Don't judge me. First time.
1: That was pretty good. That was better than most people's first try.
0: When the egg whites are firm, it's time to fill them with the creamy yolk.
1: It's vegan mayo with food coloring and black salt. Like,
2: okay.
1: Indian black
2: Calling
1: salt.
2: Them up.
1: Yeah. Yeah, so it's got the egg flavor to it.
2: Okay,
1: yeah.
2: Cool. And you just pipe it in?
1: Yeah. Here. Yeah. That's it.
2: Just I'm go. Like looking for my affirmation.
1: Just go do it. Yeah, just do the rest of it. There you go.
0: This jiggly, soft-boiled egg helps complete a ramen experience that hasn't been available to many vegan foodies for years.
2: Okay, I'm going for the egg. I feel like I owe it to us to go for the egg.
1: I think you should just one bite it.
2: Wow. It's so good. I truly haven't had ramen in years because I mostly can't eat it anywhere. So this is revolutionary for my life. Like, this is a plot twist for me. I love it. I'm coming back. I'm bringing my parents next time.
0: This vegan hard-boiled egg might be pretty advanced for a home chef, but I've got a super easy egg swap for baked goods that only requires two ingredients.
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2: 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No worries. Let's check the texture. Check this out. She's thick. Gelatinous. I keep saying that word, but it's true. Flax eggs really work like eggs to help bind and thicken your baked good. It's not going to rise exactly like eggs would, but you're not going to taste it at all. It's still going to be a delicious and perfectly baked good. I'm not saying this belongs in a museum, but it might belong in your cookies. 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

0: When it comes to pastry and baked goods, eggs are pretty egg-central.
1: They definitely help bind things together in baking. They provide moisture. They have some fat and protein, which just provide the structure for the baked good, you know, for it to rise. They give lift. So they are really hard to replace.
0: This is Lisa Clark, the founder of Petunias, Portland's first all-vegan and gluten-free bakery.
1: Thank you. Yeah, thanks for coming in.
0: She's also an expert in egg-free baking.
1: It really depends on the product that we're making and the qualities that each egg substitute has and what you want the end result to be like. And the other ingredients that are in the recipe, you know, it has to work well with what you're making. We use a lot of coconut yogurt, which gives a lot of moisture and it helps make things a little lighter. Applesauce also does help to give moisture and a little bit of lift. And chia seed meal I love, and it's very healthy for you, which is an added bonus. We use this like in our chocolate chip cookie. It works really well in cookies to help bind things together and give a nice texture. This is silken tofu that's pureed with a milk, so you could use coconut milk, almond milk, rice milk with an immersion blender. That's really nice in like a pound cake that we make or a poppy seed muffin that we make. It helps give some structure and stability.
0: In 2003, Lisa learned she was intolerant to dairy, gluten, and eggs. She decided to take control of her diet by turning to one of her favorite childhood hobbies.
1: My mom is who taught me how to bake, and it's just something we did together all the time. She had ALS when I was a child, and she passed away when I was 12, which was really, really hard. And so there wasn't a lot that we could do together because she was so limited physically. She was in a wheelchair, and I was the youngest of three, and I was home with her all the time and helped take care of her. And one thing she could do was just explain to me how to bake and tell me what to do. And I would have our little KitchenAid mixer and, you know, follow the directions and get up on my stool and do it. And I loved it. And it's one thing that we could do to bond and to do something together. She had a little ceramic pig's head that hung over the stove when I was a kid, and her name was Petunia the pig. And so when I was trying to think of a business name, I remember the pig who's at my dad's house, and I thought, that's perfect, Petunia.
0: Lisa adapted her mom's recipes to be gluten-free and vegan. It took her months of experimenting before she was finally ready to start selling her baked goods.
1: I remember when I started doing this, I really didn't have doubt. I knew that it was going to go well, and I knew that there were other people like me that had dietary restrictions or lived a different lifestyle, and that there was a niche to fill.
0: Petunia's Pies and Pastries started as a booth at Portland's Farmers Market in 2009. Lisa's cowgirl cookies, pecan sticky buns, and gorgeous cupcakes immediately appealed to people with various food allergies.
1: Every week, every day, I would go set up my table, my booth, and get out there, and there were so many people that would come wait in line, like down the whole farmer's market for I don't know how long. I would have people come and just be in tears because they haven't been able to eat like a donut for 20 years or something, or, you know, kids come with food allergies and moms crying because they can't find a cupcake for them, and now they can have a cupcake, and that makes me emotional. It's awesome to see that gluten-free, vegan, dairy-free, egg allergy, whatever it is, we can accommodate these people and make everyone feel special and everyone feel included and just bring joy to everybody that we can.
0: Petunias has expanded over the last decade. They have a bakery in downtown Portland and a national wholesale business. It's a family affair to keep things running. Lisa's husband, Jacob Williamson, is a former barista. He manages all things coffee in the bakery. Her sister, Erica Clark, runs the wholesale business and the company's social media accounts. But I'm here to learn all about Lisa's innovative egg substitutes.
2: I'm really interested to know how you landed on all of these different egg subs. How did you figure all of this out?
1: Oh my gosh. I don't know how I figured it out. Actually, I think just a lot of practice and testing recipes over and over, and you change one thing every time, so you end up eating a lot of like wasted pastries. But eventually you arrive at this is the right mix, and you find it and you keep it.
0: On the menu today, decadent chocolate cupcakes.
2: What are we doing first?
1: So we're going to make the chocolate cake batter first. We have our flour blend here. All right. You can put in there, which has rice flour, millet flour, tapioca flour and flaxseed meal.
2: Wow.
1: And then we have our natural cocoa powder that's sifted. And then we have all of our leavenings and our salt. Whisk that.
2: I love a whisk.
0: Instead of eggs, this batter stays moist thanks to a special squash, pumpkin.
1: It's going to give it some structure. A lot of gluten-free products, especially without the egg too, they can dry out pretty easily, but like the pumpkin and applesauce help bind it together, but also they do give a lot of fluff and moisture, so it works out perfectly.
0: Next in, organic canola oil, coconut milk, sugar, and espresso to really pump up that chocolate flavor.
1: So now we can add the dry ingredients.
2: This looks so amazing. I love batter. It's a struggle to get it to the pan sometimes.
1: Oh, yeah, totally.
2: So I came prepared with
1: a spoon
2: to taste it.
1: Yeah, try it.
2: As all normal people do.
1: Right. I love you're prepared. Right?
2: Okay.
1: Look good.
2: Chocolatey. That was good. It's crazy because you really don't even need eggs for this.
1: You
2: for
1: really
2: to taste
1: don't.
2: Delicious.
1: Yeah, you don't. That's the thing. I feel like you really can make everything without eggs, and they're just not necessary. So why not do it a different way?
0: The batter is much thicker than a traditional cake batter, making it super easy to scoop out perfectly even portions.
1: That looks great.
2: Super cute.
1: Perfect.
2: Very fluffy. It's a very fluffy batter.
1: It is very fluffy. Yeah.
2: Why is it so fluffy?
1: Well, I think we just did a really good job.
2: We just did an amazing job.
1: We're going to bake them at 350 in the oven for about 20 to 22 minutes or until you put a toothpick in the center and it comes out clean.
0: Now to the most artistic part of baking, decorating. Lisa uses dairy-free butter to make super creamy frosting that also pipes well.
1: This is our salted peanut butter buttercream, which is amazing. It's so good. This is the fun part, and you just have to not worry too much. I always say that cakes and cupcakes can smell fear, so if you're hesitant, it's not going to work out. You try it.
2: I'm going really heavy.
1: You did a great job.
2: Am I hired?
1: It's perfect. Okay. Yeah, I love it.
0: The cupcakes are topped with melted ganache and torched marshmallows.
2: Bubbling up.
0: Voila, a beautiful chocolate cupcake with a plant-based twist.
2: Look at that. It's so
1: perfect.
2: Beautiful. And I would literally look at this and never know that there were no eggs in this.
1: No eggs.
2: Oh, my God. You know what's crazy is you can't have peanuts.
1: I can't.
2: But I do know someone who can.
1: Yes.
2: Your husband, Jacob.
1: He can.
2: Jacob, you have to come share this with me.
1: He loves peanut butter.
2: Cheers. This is insane. This is honestly so delicious. So fluffy. It's got so much texture and flavor. Truly, if somebody gave this to me, I would have no idea that this is a plant-based vegan
1: pastry.
0: Lisa's cupcakes are out of this world, and she says she owes it all to her biggest inspiration.
2: Your mom really started your love for baking, so what does it feel like to open this bakery as a tribute and in honor of her?
1: I know my mom sees all this, for sure. She's like guardian angel watching over us, helping me along the way, and I know that she would be so proud.
2: Are you ready?
0: Whether you're skipping eggs for an allergy or because you're vegan, there are so many more options now. Culinary innovation is making eggs more accessible to everyone.

0: I mean, I was almost going to wear a yellow dress. That would have been a lot of turmeric.
1: Oh, that would have been cute. We would have really, like, we would have been, like, real turmeric champions.
2: I'm Sama Dada. I'm a cookbook author and recipe developer in the plant-based food scene, which is becoming more innovative every day. I'm on a mission to see how startups, restaurants, and chefs are changing the way we see and eat plants. And I can't wait to show you how to bring more delicious dishes into your kitchen. Turmeric, or haldi in Hindi or Urdu, is prized for its golden yellow hue and the warm, earthy aroma it imparts to a variety of recipes. It has a rich history in South Asian cuisine and culture, and it's always been a fixture in my own home. Recently, many in the wellness community have also touted turmeric's potential health benefits, often labeling it as a superfood. So I wanted to learn a little bit more about one of my favorite spices. Are there any proven medicinal uses? Whether it's in root form, ground, or dried, how do you keep it fresh? I can't wait to share a comforting dish with turmeric that always transports me back to my mom's kitchen. But first, I want to get to the root of it all, literally. So I'm off to a farm growing turmeric in a surprising place, upstate New York. Growing up, turmeric added beautiful color and wonderful flavor to almost all of the dishes my mom cooked, from her masala veggies to her haldi rice. But she only used it in its dry, ground form. I wanted to see just how my family's favorite spice is farmed, and I didn't have to fly all the way to India.
3: Am I giving me a little tour?
4: Yeah, I'd love to.
2: About 2 hours north of New York City is Green Owl Farms in Rhinebeck. Suzanne Kelly converted her home to a working farm in 2013. Here, she grows potatoes, squash, and saffron. But her main crops are aromatics, namely garlic, ginger, and of course, turmeric.
4: The turmeric plant kind of grows like a hand, then it will grow even more fingers off of that.
2: Suzanne's love for agriculture began after college when she started growing vegetables. From graduate school in Florida to teaching at SUNY New Paltz, she never stopped gardening.
4: What was your journey to getting to this point?
5: I was an academic for a little over 10 years, teaching women's gender and sexuality studies. And I was sort of longing to do something else. I had a big rambling garden, and I was thinking a lot about agriculture at that time.
4: Yeah.
5: I just sort of decided to take the leap.
2: Suzanne's home sits on less than an acre, but after some extensive research, she realized she had enough land to turn it into a farm.
1: How did you learn so much about all of this?
5: It's mostly self-taught.
1: Yeah.
5: Just really following what, you know, what the experts have been doing, learning from other farmers. Oh, yeah, I never worked on a farm.
2: Suzanne picked garlic, ginger, and turmeric as her main crops for strategic reasons. They can be grown without extra hands and don't need much space to yield enough to sell at farmers markets. They can also easily be dried or ground up for sale during the winter.
1: So give us a little explainer on turmeric.
5: So turmeric is a rhizome that is traditionally used in Southeast Asian, Middle Eastern, Indian cuisine. It's used as a spice. More people are probably familiar with it in its powder form that gets all ground up and dehydrated and then put in a jar, and then we buy it in the spice rack of our supermarket.
2: Turmeric is native to South Asia, specifically India, known for its warm tropical climate.
1: So how do you grow turmeric in New York?
5: I've been inspired by lots of other small farms that have been doing this in the Northeast for some time over the last, I don't know exactly when they started, but certainly over the last decade. I get my seed from Hawaii.
2: In Asia, there are more than 100 varieties of turmeric. Suzanne grows Indira yellow and Hawaiian red, which fare better in cooler places.
5: You need at least 10 months to be able to grow it to full maturity, at which point it's how you find it in the grocery store, sort of with that hard, tough skin on the outside.
2: Suzanne starts growing the delicate seeds in her climate-controlled basement in late February. I visited the farm in early summer to help Suzanne move the baby turmeric outdoors.
5: This is about 120 feet of turmeric bed that we're going to plant.
1: I'm ready.
5: Okay.
1: I've never been more ready.
2: Turmeric, a rhizome, is closely related to ginger. Both have thick green stalks that grow upward above ground. The thick nodes and roots lie in the soil. The nodes, called rhizomes, are what we eat.
5: So we're just going to loosen the soil like that and just stick it in like that. that's it. Wow. We're going to do a plant them about 4 to 6 inches apart.
1: All right, so I'm going to
5: loosen it up a bit.
1: Okay.
5: A little deeper.
1: Okay. All right, so going straight in?
5: Yep, straight in.
1: Have fun in there.
5: You did it.
1: Did you see that? Did you see that?
5: Okay. Excellent. Good job. Good job.
1: Am I hired?
5: Really good. You are.
1: I'm hired?
5: You're hired. Okay. Yep.
1: I'm hired. Yep. I have a new job, yep. Sorry.
5: Now you just need to do 200 more of them.
1: Okay. Okay, maybe cancel that. May not have a new job.
2: By mid-October, the young turmeric is ready for harvest.
5: So we pick it young. You're sort of hustling to get it harvested before the frost comes, because by mid-November, you know, you might have snow. It's possible.
2: With a short growing period before winter sets in, Suzanne picks the roots before the plant reaches full maturity.
5: It has a kind of like fresh, young, kind of yellow, and in some cases red, depending upon the type of turmeric, kind of hue to it. And the texture is a little bit different, too. It's not as fibrous. It's more sort of like an apple when it's picked young.
2: At the farmer's market where Suzanne sells her produce, she also hands out recipe cards to customers who may be unfamiliar with fresh turmeric.
1: Suzanne, tell me a little bit about your customers' reactions when they see the turmeric.
5: Well, the first reaction is, what is this? Yes. And then if they know what turmeric is, they'll be like, oh, yeah, I take that in a pill form.
1: Right? Like a wellness angle.
5: Like a wellness angle, yes, that really is about throwing it in your smoothie.
1: Yeah, yeah, and I think it's important to, like, educate, right, on that, on where it comes from. It's so interesting because I really have grown up around turmeric for as long as I can remember. Obviously very important in Indian cuisine and medicine and all of that, but I've never planted it. So it's so cool.
5: Yeah.
1: Thank you for this opportunity to literally put it into the soil.
5: That's just great.
1: It's amazing to have that connection, right, between something that you eat and something that actually grows from the ground.
3: When I scraped my car in that parking garage, I was worried that it could be a long process to take care of it. Like a landscaper's first day trimming a hedge maze.
6: I have definitely already been here. Now, was it left, right, or right, left? Well, maybe I'll cut a path out and find my way back later.
3: But it wasn't like that. I filed a claim in under 2 minutes on the Geico app, and they handled it from there. It was taken care of almost as quickly as it happened.
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2: In India, turmeric's importance runs much deeper than its culinary use. It's a huge part of many traditions and daily life. To learn more about its cultural legacy, I met up with Dr. Baswati Bhattacharya, an MD who also practices Ayurvedic medicine. Her book on Ayurveda details the history and methods used in the ancient holistic practice.
10: What is Ayurveda?
11: It is the longevity, which is Ayush or Ayu. So longevity and how to live well, and Veda, which is the science or the knowingness. The medicine of Ayurveda is that part of not just staying well and being healthy, but also the other side, which is when you're sick, when you're diseased, how to get well.
2: Ayurveda is based on ancient writings that promote whole body wellness through diet, physical activity, and mindful practices.
11: So those of us who practice Ayurvedic medicine focus more on the food is medicine, lifestyle medicine, and medicinal herbs, medicinal oils. But when you say, what is Ayurveda? Ayurveda is just a philosophy. It's not a religion, but it's a philosophy like organic living.
2: We shared a meal at Divya's Kitchen in New York City. Divya's chefs apply Ayurvedic principles to all of their recipes, and turmeric is used in many of their dishes.
1: This looks so delicious. We've got a khichdi classic, we've got a cashew curry, and we've got a mung bean soup.
2: In the traditional practice, turmeric is considered anti-inflammatory. It's used to treat a variety of issues, including digestive problems, PMS symptoms, and arthritis pain.
11: And so the golden sense of turmeric goes all the way from being an antimicrobial that protects the body to an anti-inflammatory, and this idea that it really enriches the body. Another use that is not a spice in cooking is what we now today call turmeric latte, which is taking milk and putting a teaspoon of turmeric in it and using that as an anti-inflammatory before bed.
2: Many Ayurvedic health claims are not supported by Western medical experts, but scientists at places like UCLA and Johns Hopkins are conducting more research.
1: What is sort of that importance of turmeric in Indian culture?
11: It's part of the sacredness of honoring our bodies, honoring our minds, and it's something that comes from the ground and protects us. There's a lot of cultural aspects of this. So there's gaye holud, which is where the bride and groom will have their own family members before marriage cover their whole bodies in turmeric and give them a bath in that. And there's variations of it in different cultures, but having that bath cleanses them, gets them ready. When we were kids, if we ever had a boo-boo, one of the prize things we could show our friends is that mom put some haldi on our boo-boo, right? Instead of a band-aid, you'd go and show that there was this big yellow stained spot. And so the golden sense of turmeric, it really enriches the body.
2: In Ayurveda, turmeric's healing elements make it an essential spice for the whole body and even the mind. But I wanted to learn more about the latest medical research on its purported health benefits.
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2: My family in India uses turmeric in almost every dish for many reasons, in part because they see the spice as a preservative and antiseptic. But recently in the US, turmeric is being hyped as a health supplement. You can find it in pills, powders, and even beauty products. But what does the science really say about its benefits? To learn more about its many uses, I met with spice expert and cookbook author Kanchan Koya, who also happens to have a PhD in biomedicine from Harvard.
1: I'm so excited to talk about all things turmeric with you, but I want to know a little bit more about you.
19: I'm a scientist by training. My lab started to study the health benefits of turmeric in cancer. I had grown up in India where turmeric is just a part and parcel of the everyday, and because I had grown up with it, I had kind of rolled my eyes at all the obsessions around it. And then here I was doing my PhD, my lab is studying turmeric, and it was a real aha moment for me that a lot of this ancient kind of ancestral wisdom around these spices is bearing fruit when it comes to modern research. And I was like, okay, maybe there's something to it.
2: Conscience Lab studied the yellow pigment found in turmeric, curcumin.
19: So curcumin is one of the compounds in turmeric that has been best studied. And it's a polyphenol, which is just a certain kind of chemical compound that has effects in our bodies.
2: Conscience research found that curcumin aided in chemotherapy, making it more effective in treating cancerous cells in breast cancer patients.
19: The reason I hesitate to sort of think of curcumin as a cure-all is because we don't have that many randomized clinical trials looking at the effects of curcumin in a whole human. That doesn't mean it doesn't have benefits in a whole human. It just means we need more data.
2: Different brands of ground turmeric have vastly different levels of curcumin. But the actual amount of the polyphenol isn't required on food packaging or supplement labels, so it's impossible to know how much you're actually getting. While ground turmeric is readily available in most grocery stores today, the whole root has been growing in popularity as home cooks and wellness devotees learn more about the spice. When I was younger, I never cooked with it fresh, so I was excited to try it in a new way.
1: We're going to be talking all about turmeric, and you're going to show me how to make a fresh turmeric tea.
19: Never used fresh turmeric until I tried this tea when I was traveling in Vietnam.
2: Fresh turmeric root isn't widely used in traditional Indian cooking, but it's a staple in Southeast Asian cuisine.
19: So we're starting with fresh turmeric root. And this basically looks like ginger, but once you cut it down the middle, you will see it is very different. I think it looks really pretty thinly sliced, so I'm just going to make some thin slices and rings.
1: Are there any benefits to using fresh over ground?
19: So, you know, it's not a simple, this is better than that. I would say in a perfect world, you should incorporate both.
2: Turmeric powder is rich in vitamin C and B6, plus it contains magnesium and iron.
19: From a culinary perspective, they're very unique. The fresh has this sort of more vibrant, zesty kind of vibe, whereas the dry is definitely earthier, a little bit more bitter, and really amenable to adding to things like curries, soups, vegetables, whereas this is really nice in teas, broths, soups, and smoothies.
1: Okay, so what are we adding in next?
19: Okay, so next up we're going in with ginger. So next up is lemongrass, which I think just adds a really beautiful flavor and almost like a grassy note.
1: Are we boiling this to the max?
19: I like to boil the water, turn it off, and then add the turmeric and let it steep. And that's because I'm trying to preserve some of those essential oils that are really, really rich in the fresh turmeric.
2: The turmeric tea needs about 5 minutes to steep.
1: Our tea is hanging out, it's steeping, it's having a good time. I have so many questions for you about all things turmeric. So let's talk through all of these different varieties. There's actually so many.
19: So here we have the Roma turmeric, which you can see is really, really vibrant orange. It's the one we used in our tea.
2: Next, the yellow and mango varieties of turmeric both have a lighter color and a more delicate flavor.
1: This is crazy. I've never seen this before.
19: And it's a slightly different turmeric varietal. There's a lot of chefs, especially here in New York, that absolutely love blue turmeric because of this pine menthol flavor.
1: Does it add color though?
19: So I think it's very subtle, the color. Yeah. It's not as much, obviously, as the other ones.
2: Whole dried turmeric root can be grated into dishes. It adds a unique brightness compared to the powdered spice.
1: What are your tips for buying turmeric from the store?
19: So my first tip is to buy it from a reputable spice brand and not from an open spice market. I love open spice markets, but we do have some disturbing evidence now that sometimes turmeric can be laced with heavy metals, specifically lead chromate, to make it look more vibrant. Buy it where there is a clear package date and an expiration date so that you can at least know when it was packaged.
1: So what about fresh turmeric? How do we store that?
19: I would treat it just like you would ginger. So you would buy your fresh turmeric, put it in your fridge, maybe for like a week to 10 days. And if you want to store it longer, I would put it in the freezer. It's actually very easy to grate.
2: A common cooking technique in Indian cuisine is blooming turmeric in hot oil and pairing it with black pepper. This helps bring out the flavor of both spices.
1: So talk to me about the relationship between black pepper and curcumin. And is that a myth?
19: Totally should be doing that. So curcumin, which is the main bioactive in turmeric, is obviously packed with benefits, but unfortunately isn't very well absorbed by the body. It's rapidly cleared by the liver. You really want to improve that bioavailability, as we call it, and you can do that by pairing it with black pepper. And that's because black pepper has a compound called piperin, which can reduce that clearance of the curcumin by the liver.
2: In Western medicine, there have been few studies, with limited participants, conducted about the interaction between ground turmeric and black pepper. But Conscience says the research looks promising.
1: I've learned so much, and now I'm very excited to drink some tea. Is it ready?
19: It's ready. It's been steeping for a good 5 to 8 minutes.
1: Yay.
19: So we're ready to pour.
1: Let's drink it.
19: So this is almost ready to drink. And the reason I say almost is because of the pepper point that we just covered. So if you really want to bring out those health benefits, especially from the turmeric, just a little dash of black pepper is all you need. And finally, we want to add a little drop of a healthy fat. And that's because pepper will improve the bioavailability of the curcumin, but so will a fat source. And I'm just going in with a very tiny drizzle of olive oil.
1: Ooh. Okay, cheers.
19: Cheers.
1: Mmm.
19: Isn't it lovely?
1: It's so vibrant and like zesty.
19: It's
1: vibrant. But also not overwhelming at all.
19: Right.
1: I love learning how to make this. So thank you. Say turmeric.
19: Turmeric.
3: When I scraped my car in that parking garage, I was worried that it could be a long process to take care of it. Like a landscaper's first day trimming a hedge maze.
6: I have definitely already been here. Now, was it left, right, or right, left? Well, maybe I'll cut a path out and find my way back later.
3: But it wasn't like that. I filed a claim in under 2 minutes on the Geico app, and they handled it from there. It was taken care of almost as quickly as it happened.
7: It feels good to get help quick. It feels good to Geico.
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1: I'm going to show you how to use turmeric in one of my favorite ways, khichdi.
2: Khichdi goes by many names in India, from khichuri to khichuri to khejri. Every region in the country has a unique version, but it's usually made with lentils, rice, and turmeric. And like any popular comfort food, every family has their own spin on the dish. My mom didn't really make a stew, but her combo of light and fluffy rice with lentils was always one of my favorite meals.
1: Something that's really important to know when you're cooking lentils and rice is that it's really important to rinse and soak them before cooking. Rinsing helps get rid of any debris in the rice or the lentils, and then soaking them will allow it to cook faster. And now I'm just gonna drain the water before I start cooking. I'm just gonna add enough water to completely cover the rice and lentils so that we can cook it properly. This is roughly 4 to 5 cups of water, but I just want you to make sure that you're covering the rice and lentils completely. Now we're gonna add turmeric, our star. We can't have khichdi without it. It's gonna add that nice golden color and it's delicious. So I'm gonna cook the lentils and the rice until it's completely mushy. I want it to be really soft.
2: The lentils cook for 30 to 35 minutes.
1: While this is coming to a boil, I'm gonna start prepping my veggies. The best part about khichdi is that you can really sub in your favorite veggies. I'm using carrots, zucchini, and sweet potatoes, but green beans are also really nice here. You know, I really like to be a vegetable artiste. But you can cut your veggies however you want. My lentils and rice, they've come to a boil. I'm going to move it to my back burner on a simmer, and then I'm going to bring my steaming basket over here so I can start steaming my veggies.
2: I let the veggies steam for about 10 minutes until fork tender. Time to chop up my aromatics. First, a rough dice for my onion. Then, just peel and grate fragrant ginger.
1: My veggies are done. I'm going to move them to my stovetop and then get to work on sautéing my aromatics. Now that my pan is hot, I'm going to go ahead and add my coconut oil. Once the oil starts to shimmer, I'm going to go ahead and add my cumin seeds. I'm adding whole cumin seeds to the oil to allow the cumin seeds to bloom, extract that delicious flavor. But you know it's ready when the cumin seed starts to sizzle and bubble. You only want this to go for about 15 to 30 seconds. You don't want the oil to burn. And you're going to go ahead and add your onions. That's the sound we like. We're cooking these onions on medium heat until they're tender and translucent, about 3 to 4 minutes. And now I'm going to go ahead and add my grated ginger. I'm going to cook this for a couple minutes with the ginger. We're going to add some salt and pepper. I got to clean my workstation so we can assemble our kitcheny and take this off the heat. Check out the rice and lentils. Now is the time where everyone becomes friends. White shirt, risky. I'm going to turn my stove on, cook the lentils and rice with the onions for about 2 to 3 minutes, and then I'll go ahead and add my veggies, cook everything together, and then we'll be done. I'm ready to serve myself a bowl of kishi. I've been waiting for this moment for a very long time.
2: I finish my kichdi with some fresh cilantro and freshly ground black pepper.
1: Take a quick picture, send it to my mom, who I hope will be very proud of me. I think I got the shot. Now I get to eat. The best part, obviously. Oh, so good. Cheers. It's so good. It's very nostalgic for me too. What else can I say? It's cute, it's comforting, it's kitschy. That should go on a shirt. I have a bit of a kitschy lunch date. I'm going to be joined by nutritionist Sarika Shah, who's going to talk to me about all things turmeric and kitschy. Can't wait. Sarika, it's so nice to meet you. I have been very excited about our kitschy date. I just made some. Can you talk to me first about your family's kitschy recipe? Because I know, you know, depending on where you're from in India, everyone makes it a little bit different.
15: I use my mom's recipe. It's a 1-to-1 dal and basmati rice ratio. But something slightly different my mom does is add spinach to it.
2: Sarika Shah, aka the Indian nutritionist on Instagram, is a registered dietitian. She's been practicing for more than 20 years. Her goal is to teach Indian Americans how to eat traditional dishes in a healthier way. She also happens to know a lot about turmeric.
1: What are the nutritional benefits of turmeric that have maybe actually been backed up by science? Are there any?
15: So, science is still studying turmeric, but turmeric claims to treat skin disorders, upper respiratory infections, any ache and pain essentially. And that comes from Ayurvedic medicine. So does science back it up? There's limited studies, subjects of 40 to about 120, but I have seen studies with 1,000, but that's really not enough to give me the science backing to say, yes, this is exactly what it proves and this is what it does. But the studies are positive, so I think there should be more studies done.
1: So with that being said, do you include turmeric as an element of your recommendations for clients at all?
15: No. Turmeric as a capsule or curcumin, which is the compound out of turmeric that is also glorified. So I don't recommend that. I'm very cautious about that because FDA regulations are not stringent on supplements. Is it laced with lead? Is it have other products in it? So if you want to include turmeric, the only way I will ever tell people is include it in your food in the powder form.
1: So tell me about how you feel about Indian food and turmeric as well coming to the forefront of food and culture.
15: Especially in the US, that Indian food is coming up to the forefront, that it's being appreciated as healthier food, as something good. And I think that's great for the generations growing up. When I grew up, I would never bring Indian food to lunch. I wouldn't be caught dead with that. because the smell or the color or people staring at me, but if it's now something that they claim as like a lentil soup, which is actually our dal with rice, no one's going to bat eyelashes at it. I think it's when we glamorize it and we try to make large doses of it and make it something bigger than it really is where the risk comes in. But if we take it for as it is and the way we've used it for thousands of years in our culture, I think it's perfect and it's great.
2: Turmeric is definitely the golden child of spices. Its warming aroma and Ayurvedic properties have been staples in India for centuries. As more research is conducted on its health benefits, there's no doubt that this spice's popularity will continue to rise. But turmeric's cultural significance should never be ignored.
1: That's a beautiful piece of chicken.
18: Well, thank you.
2: I'm Sama Dada. I'm a cookbook author and recipe developer in the plant-based food scene, which is becoming more innovative every day. I'm on a mission to see how startups, restaurants, and chefs are changing the way we see and eat plants. And I can't wait to show you how to bring more delicious dishes into your kitchen. Comfort food. From a decadent cheeseburger to a sky-high layer cake, or my favorite, my mom's spicy warming dal. Usually these indulgent eats aren't exactly vegan friendly. Even many traditional dal recipes are often prepared with ghee. But these days you can easily ditch the dairy and you won't even miss the meat with new plant-based takes on traditional comfort foods being served at restaurants all across the country. In Portland, I'm meeting a chef making crunchy fried chicken without the bird. And in New York, I'm sampling a Big Apple staple, cheesecake. But this one happens to be raw and vegan. But first up, I'm heading to Los Angeles, my hometown, to visit a popular fast food chain serving up show-stopping burgers without the beef. Growing up in SoCal, there was nothing more comforting than grabbing a burger by the beach and cruising down the Pacific Coast Highway. Monty's Good Burger in LA is recreating that iconic experience for a plant-based generation. Everything here, from a melty cheeseburger to fully loaded fries, and even their creamy milkshakes, is totally vegan. Lexi Jarris is the co-founder of the up-and-coming chain.
1: What inspired you to start this place?
20: I and my partners, it was a time in the vegan space in LA where there wasn't just a really good casual vegan burger. I felt like in order to get that like fix for a burger, I had to go somewhere with like white tablecloths and like you had to be waited on.
2: In 2018, Lexi founded Monty's with Bill Fold and Nick Adler. Lexi and Bill both work in the music industry. He's a festival producer, and Lexi is a creative consultant for Coachella. Nick brought the culinary chops as a former food director for music festivals.
20: I think because we all come from music, when it came time to like market and brand and like strategize how to grow, we were all coming at it from such like a non-traditional viewpoint.
2: The Monty's team runs their business differently from many restaurants. They focus on creating digital buzz with celebrity milkshake collabs, pop-ups at festivals, and lots of merch. While Monty's now has 5 locations and millions of burgers sold, they make more money from their swag, like hats, t-shirts, and mugs, than the food. The star of said merch and the brand's namesake is Lexi's adorable schnoodle mix.
1: How did Monty become the mascot? He's lucky. He's a lucky pup.
20: He's very lucky. He was found essentially on the streets of Riverside, which is kind of nuts. We looked for his owners. They were nowhere to be found. So after a few weeks, I was like, this is my son now. But it really kind of, again, kind of goes to show like the playfulness and like the headspace we were in when we started Monty's. Do work a lot with animal rescues now, and that is kind of something that's like in our ethos. We care a lot about animals, obviously, but not just eating less of them, but also giving some like fluffy guys and then around.

0: all that good stuff. I love that. Tell me about the future of Monty's. Where do you want to take this?
1: Yes, I mean, honestly, like, the sky's the limit. Like, I don't want to say too big, but we're all definitely thinking, like, as big as America wants us to be.
0: Amazing. I'm so hungry now. 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
0: Monty's Good Burger is reimagining fast food for a new era. Co-founder Lexi Jarris introduced me to Gemma Kessler, the chain's operation manager. Gemma trains new chefs on how to cook the entire menu, which includes a plant-based chicken sandwich and fully loaded fries. And she's teaching me how to make the restaurant's signature item. Okay, Gemma, you are going to show me how to make the Monty's Good Burger.
8: Let's do it.
0: Let's go. Making a Monty's Burger isn't all that different from prepping a beef patty. First up, Gemma oils the grill so the Impossible patties don't stick.
9: And then we're going to smash those patties down. So I am going to use both spatulas and really get that squeezing out the edges there, as you can see.
0: Nice.
9: Number one. Number two.
0: Perfect.
9: Awesome. And now we're going to have those just crisp up and cook on one side. And then we're going to flip them. Flip it.
0: Check that out. Good thing I didn't screw that up on camera.
9: Right.
0: Next up, two slices of vegan cheese.
9: And now I'm going to have you spray a little bit of water on the outside there, creating some steam.
0: All right.
9: Perfect.
0: Nice. That's going to get all melty and
9: melty,
0: delicious.
9: Cheesy, delicious. We love it. Next, we're going to raise this and add some grilled onions.
0: My favorite. This is like your entire store of grilled onions. All right. Perfect.
9: Perfect. Perfect. All right.
0: And that's it.
9: Ready to go.
0: To finish the burger, we get the perfect toast on our buns.
10: See you later.
0: Time for the Monty's house bread. It's similar to a Thousand Island sauce. And what burger is complete without a pickle?
9: Three juicy house-made pickles.
0: Now the patty meets the bun.
9: To your bottom
0: this
9: bun.
0: This is the best part of my day. Okay. This is going straight on here.
9: There you go.
0: I feel like I'm hired. I don't want to be forward, but okay.
9: I think you might be. This is the final step, though. This is the important part.
0: Okay.
9: To build it all together.
0: All right.
9: Yeah, but you're going to fold that forward. Gorgeous.
0: Okay, I am so excited to eat this. I want to try everything else on your menu. Should we go find Lexi?
9: Let's do it.
0: Let's do it.
9: Okay, I'm ready. Excited. Cheers.
0: Ready? Cheers.
9: Ah!
0: Okay. I can't.
9: It's just as good as you remember.
0: It's better. This is so insane.
9: It's because it has your touch.
0: Lexi, what does it mean to you to have this amazing and plant-based contribution to California burger culture?
9: This is our Culver City location, so this is definitely our most
1: 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But, like, these kids are going to grow up with us around the corner from us. I think that's so, just, like, brings me a lot of joy.
8: Especially growing up in

0: California and this was such a big part of my culture, like getting a burger whenever, going to the beach, and I feel like I can have that experience again in a plant-based way. So thank you and cheers.
1: 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Thank you so much.
0: Have to take a picture.
1: Please.
0: Because this just feels right.
1: We love photos around here.
0: Cheers.
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2: 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One of my favorite spots is Dirty Lettuce, a vegan soul food eatery helmed by a chef breaking barriers.
0: This is very visually impressive. Like, this literally is taking me back to, like, a KFC bucket.
8: Yes!
2: Alkabulon Morosky is the chef and founder of Dirty Lettuce.
0: How do you feel like you're making vegan food more accessible, more equitable, something that is digestible, no pun intended, to a wider audience?
8: I feel like a lot of the vegan industry for a long time have had this very, very heavy focus on like making it as healthy and holistic as possible. And that is very important, but it's like there's a reason why McDonald's is like the colossal juggernaut it is, because sometimes people just want to be able to eat something greasy and delicious and feel good in their stomach.
2: Alkabulon's soul food recipes are rooted in the Southern cooking traditions from their hometown of Jackson, Mississippi.
0: You grew up in Mississippi, pescatarian, so eating a lot of veggies, no meat. Can you talk to me about what that was like, especially in the South, the very meat-heavy culture?
8: Yeah, it was one of the things that made me want to do this was I spent my whole childhood in the South, like, surrounded by lots of fascinating cuisine, like gumbos, etouffees, and whatnot. I remember always wanting to be able to try and enjoy these different foods and never really having the opportunity to, until I decided to just do it myself. For instance, it means like cookouts are a really, really big thing in the South. And if you don't eat a lot of animal products, then you generally can't really go and engage with them to the same extent everyone else can.
2: Growing up in the South was challenging in different ways for Alkabulon, who is biracial and identifies as gender neutral.
0: Did you feel like you had a sense of belonging growing up?
8: I definitely don't really describe myself as a very masculine person, but being a person that most people ID as just like a black man when they see me, meant that there was a lot of intense pressure to, like, put on a performance of masculinity that just wasn't me at all.
0: And I wonder, was that a reason why you started cooking? Was it a way for you to find a sense of belonging in any way?
8: What I did really enjoy when I first started messing around with these recipes in the South was being able to go to people who I'd known for years and were very, very against just like general vegan cooking or like, I need my meat. And being able to come up with something and feed it to them and have them actually enjoy it and be able to go like, okay, this didn't come from a dead animal, but I'm actually enjoying my meal.
9: Al-Kabilan's mother, who is also a vegetarian, taught them how to cook.
8: And there were always tons and tons of cookbooks all over my household.
9: They loved working with seitan and started developing a line of plant-based meats after college. But in 2019, a new law was proposed in Mississippi that changed Al-Kabilan's career path.
8: I'd already been devising recipes to move somewhere else for quite a while, and then the Mississippi legislature decided they were going to introduce a bill that would actually ban the labeling of any plant-based product as any kind of meat.
9: While the law ultimately was halted in court, it was a signal for Al-Kabilan to pack their bags and head west.
0: Why did you choose Portland?
8: So I actually had a marvelous opportunity here. So I started off in Portland in a vegan food pod. So it was like supposed to be the first vegan food pod to appear in the U.S.
9: That pod was Shady Pines Food Court, the country's first all-vegan food cart park that opened in early 2020. While Shady Pines shuttered a year later, it helped introduce Al-Kabilan's food to the city's vibrant culinary community.
8: I was definitely very well received, and I got to be part of the publicity of, like, a vegan food pod, all vegan.
9: 1 year after launching their cart, Al-Kabilan was able to open a brick-and-mortar spot in 2021. Here, the chef experiments with new seitan meat swaps for southern staples like pork ribs and catfish.
8: I think in a lot of restaurants, if you go and order three different things made of seitan, you're going to get roughly the same seitan prepared in different ways. But I actually make a point to have like a completely different protein blend for each different fake meat that I do.
0: Speaking of all this food, I'm starving. I'm not gonna lie, I caught a glimpse of that fried chicken and I think I might need it.
8: Ooh, how about if we get back to this kitchen?
0: I'm ready. Let's do it.
8: All right.
0: You make your iconic fried chicken out of seitan. Can you tell me about what seitan is and how you make this delicious chicken?
8: Oh, yeah. So seitan is essentially, it is a mass of pure wheat gluten protein. Actually, you would make it by just like taking regular wheat flour and washing it and till you have like a sticky protein left over. But these days you can just buy like the dehydrated gluten on its own, which is what we have here, mixed with a whole bunch of different spices.
9: Al-Kabilan adds a liquid mixture to the wheat gluten. This is the secret behind the different meat textures.
8: Yeah, and the idea that depending on how much like oil, fat, and water you have in your wet blend, you're going to end up with a different final product of your seitan.
9: The next step is similar to making bread. The seitan and liquid mixture are kneaded together.
0: Like, it doesn't feel like dough.
8: Yeah.
0: You know, it feels like something like, that has a lot more texture and pull to it.
8: Yeah, the weird pseudo-dough.
0: Yeah, it's very much a pseudo-dough.
9: The dough transforms into seitan after simmering in veggie stock. After the seitan cools, it's cut into fillets and soaked overnight. Then the seitan is ready to be breaded and fried.
8: Here is the chicken. A major thing for me with all my seitans is I try to deliberately make them as irregular as possible. Because if you get like an actual piece of meat from an animal, it's not going to be
0: it's
8: a uniform disc.
0: Right,
8: yeah.
0: Right.
9: The process starts with a healthy sprinkle of cayenne. Then, just like a regular dredge, it's covered in flour and a secret spice mix. The egg-free wet mixture is where things really get interesting.
8: Oh yeah, so this is just a blend of mustard, water, a little bit of cornstarch, and my house spice blend.
0: I love that. Mustard. Why mustard?
8: You'll see it sometimes in like old southern fried chicken recipes, not nearly as common as you'll see just like your standard egg or buttermilk wash. It's not as much a flavor thing, it's like a texture thing. Mustard is kind of acidic in a way that reacts with your breading. So yeah, going from there, we get right over into our second dry bath.
0: Here
8: we get pretty weird with it. This is where we're actually building that texture of the chicken by hand.
0: How do you do that? You just kind of...
8: Yeah, so we start by just sort of coating chicken, coating our breading on there, getting a nice pasty, goopy mix. So yeah, that's how it's like, that's looks like very rough and all over the place, but that's roughly what a piece of chicken is going to look like before we fry it.
10: Wow.
8: It's like very rough, very lumpy. Yeah, we'll check that out.
10: Oh, how cool. Do you trust me to make one?
8: Absolutely.
10: Okay.
8: Yes. Oh, beautiful. All right. So we get these into some oil.
10: Okay. Oh, yes. Let's do it.
9: The seitan chicken fries in canola oil until it's golden brown.
10: Oh, I loved my fried chicken. And then I went plant-based and I never had fried chicken. So this is an exciting
8: That's my goal. It's like let people have all the tasty things they ate growing up and not feel guilty about it.
10: You're
8: probably just about ready to pull this up. That is looking pretty happy. That's definitely like the go-to signature is just getting those proper flakes.
10: Wait, do you hear this? You got that?
8: I think you eat with all of your senses, right?
10: Okay. Cheers.
8: Cheers.
10: All right, going for it. Stop. Like, I know you know this is good, but...
8: That's usually the response I go for.
10: It's so good. I can't even speak. The breading is insane. It literally tastes like chicken.
8: One of the things I realized as I started messing with more and more vegan meat is that a lot of what people associate with a lot of traditional meat that they've eaten is not actually the protein itself, but just the way it's prepared.
10: Right. Cheers. This is delicious. Thank you so much.
8: Oh, thank you for joining.
9: But as delicious as Al-Kabalon seitan is, their bigger goal is making vegan food more approachable.
10: How do you think that you're making vegan food more equitable?
8: A lot of people, it's like vegan food in general, I think is still a bit overpriced in most markets. Well, honestly, a big thing for me is I try to make sure that if I offer any product on my menu, I can make sure I can provide people with like a big hefty portion size and not charge them $35 for one meal.
9: Up next, a Brooklyn sweet shop that's ditching the dairy in creamy cheesecake.
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0: Alessia Mirpushayeva is the owner and head pastry chef. She moved to the U.S. from Russia in 2012. After landing in New York, Alessia quickly got her start in the food industry at Juice Press, then a fast-growing smoothie and organic food chain with a celebrity following.
1: I fell in love with their food and smoothies and juices. And when I got there, it was like a different world because I've never heard about some ingredients like maca powder, goji berries. I'm like, what?
0: Alessia also worked as a line cook at a private school in Manhattan. That's where she truly fell in love with cooking, whipping up delicious baked goods for the students. When Alessia became a mother a few years ago, she decided to start an eatery of her own.
2: Can you tell me about why you started Simply Sweet?
1: When I was pregnant, I was thinking how I'm gonna feed my baby when he's born. And when he was growing up, and then he started to pick food from my plate, I thought I'm gonna give him a piece of broccoli, but when I look into my plate, I see like slice of pizza, you know, with sausage, pepperoni, lots of cheese. I'm like,
2: no. Like, I don't wanna feed my kid this.
1: Yeah. And then I realized I have to start from myself, to change myself, change my everyday eating habits, so I can be an example for my son.
0: Her first step, lots and lots of research.
1: I'm not a professional chef, so I'm self-taught. And I go to Google every time when I have a question. I took some courses about chocolate, how to make chocolate at home, how to make raw vegan desserts and vegan desserts, not only raw. Yeah, I use Instagram a lot because I follow bloggers and recipe creators. I always try stuff at home. I love to feed my family and hear their feedback, good feedback.
0: After 3 years of running Simply Sweet, being a mom is still Alessia's top priority.
1: And I have a son, he's almost 6 years old, and he likes my dessert. He's a big fan of chocolate. He likes chocolate truffles, chocolate cake. So I try to keep him healthy.
2: You must be the most popular mom in town. Like, do you bake everyone's cake? Or no bake? I keep saying bake, but really there's no baking involved.
1: I don't know. I would say maybe I'm pretty famous here.
0: I had to learn the secrets behind Alessia's unique treats. So she taught me how to make her favorite item on the menu, lemon blueberry cheesecake.
1: It's super easy and literally everybody can make it at home.
2: You're not dealing with an oven. You're sticking it in the freezer, you're letting it set.
1: Yeah,
2: it's a lot. Yeah, it's like low maintenance as well.
1: Yeah.
0: First, the hazelnuts go in, then shredded coconut, and my favorite sugar alternative, dates.
2: I love dates. It's like a part of my life and brand.
1: Yeah.
0: The mixture is blended in a food processor for 2 to 3 minutes.
2: So what should the texture be like, you know, when we know it's done?
1: Yeah, it usually changes the color.
2: Okay.
1: It's like
2: a little darker.
1: Wet.
2: Yeah.
0: The pie crust is then firmly pressed into a mold. The sticky dates help bind the raw ingredients while the base freezes for about 15 minutes.
2: The crust is in our freezer.
1: Yeah.
2: What are we going to do next?
1: So now we are going to make our cheese part.
0: First in, soaked and drained raw cashews. Soaking the cashews makes them easier to blend and ensures a creamy, smooth consistency.
1: Our house-made coconut milk.
2: I love that you make your own coconut milk. So how do you make it?
1: We just mix coconut butter and filtered water.
2: Coconut butter.
1: Nothing
2: Ooh.
1: Else.
2: I love that. Very minimal.
0: Next up, maple syrup, vanilla extract, lemon juice, and melted coconut oil.
2: Okay, so you've melted and cooled that?
1: Yeah.
2: Okay.
1: It's already melted. And we use coconut oil so it stay firm.
2: Mm.
1: And when you take the cake out of freezer, it doesn't fall apart.
0: The mixture is blended until it's totally smooth with no lumps. Can you believe this creamy filling is completely vegan?
1: Okay, it's perfect. So now we're gonna put it in the freezer for like an hour.
2: Okay.
1: And then we're gonna do our blueberry layer.
2: Amazing. Yep. See you later.
0: To the remaining cashew mixture, we add frozen blueberries and then blend again. With the fruit, the mix transforms into a stunning purple.
2: Love it.
1: Beautiful.
2: Very creamy. Color. It's so pretty. Wait, we have to show them this color.
1: Sure.
2: Check this out, everyone. Look at that.
0: The first layer freezes for an hour before adding the blueberry-flavored cream. Alessia was prepared with a fully frozen, half-finished cheesecake for me to polish off.
1: Gorgeous.
2: And then to the freezer it goes?
1: Yeah, to the freezer for about 5 hours.
2: Okay.
1: Then, and then it will be ready.
2: And it'll be worth it. Those yeah. 5 hours will be worth it. All right.
0: Thankfully, I didn't have to wait 5 hours.
1: So this is how it looks like.
2: Yay, it's so pretty.
1: And we're gonna unmold it.
2: Okay.
0: After unmolding, the cheesecake gets a final decoration. Shavings of Alessia's house-made chocolate.
2: So how long would you wait for it to thaw before you start slicing it to serve?
1: We will leave it at room temperature on the table for okay. about 30 to 40 minutes.
2: Okay.
1: And then we can cut it.
2: Well, luckily, you're very prepared. You have slices yeah. for us. So can we taste?
1: Yeah, sure, of course.
2: So excited.
1: Here we go.
2: Look how pretty they are. This food is really fun. Wow. It's so delicious. You know, cake is such a comfort food for so many people, and a lot of people don't think they can have this healthier, delicious, decadent options. What are your favorite customer reactions from people who maybe haven't tried this before?
1: Most of them don't realize our dessert doesn't have eggs and flour. And they're like, wow.
2: Yeah.
1: They can't believe it.
2: This is so fun to make it. And I will be eating this and taking it with me. So okay. thank you.
1: Thank you so much.
2: Thank you.
0: With innovative techniques and lots of imagination, modern chefs are turning classic meals and treats into plant-based comfort foods everyone can enjoy.
2: But this is crazy. Yeah. This is like, it's like the best floral arrangement I've ever seen in my life.
3: Yeah.
0: I'm Sama Dada. I'm a cookbook author and recipe developer in the plant-based food scene, which is becoming more innovative every day. I'm on a mission to see how startups, restaurants, and chefs are changing the way we see and eat plants. And I can't wait to show you how to bring more delicious dishes into your kitchen.
2: I love mushrooms. I mean, I really, really love mushrooms. They are an essential part of a plant-based lifestyle because they're such an easy swap for me. But I've got lots of questions about fungi. How do they grow? Where do they grow? And which types have the most unique texture? I'm gonna learn all about their culinary range with chef and mushroom enthusiast, my friend, Sophia Rowe. Then I'll travel to Colorado to see how mushroom roots are being transformed into a hearty new protein. But first, I want to learn some basics. So I'm heading out to Smallholds, an innovative farm in Brooklyn, New York. Let's go.

0: When you think about mushrooms, you probably think of those capped little fungi. But there are literally thousands of edible mushrooms out there. And no, I'm not talking about that kind of mushroom.
1: A lot of people think that they don't like mushrooms because they're used to eating the same mushroom. And they think all mushrooms are the same, but they're not. It's like saying you don't like mushrooms is like saying you don't like plants. Like the differences between a trumpet and an oyster and a button mushroom, it's like saying like an almond tree versus a head of lettuce. And an apple. You know, they're very different.
0: Andrew Carter and Adam DiMartino founded Smallhold, an organic mushroom farm, in 2017. They share a passion for rare mushroom varieties and want to bring those tastes and textures to more people.
1: There's a whole kingdom out there, and everyone's used to eating the same mushroom. A white and a brown mushroom and a portobello mushroom, they're all the same mushroom.
0: That's right. White button, cremini, and portobello are all the same type of mushroom. Their scientific name is agaricus, if you want to be fancy about it.
1: The industry grows those because that's what they're used to growing. Consumers are used to consuming those. You can look at other regions, like if you go to China or Japan or Korea, the mushroom industry is way more advanced than it is here. It's like consumers in certain regions are eating 10 to 20 times as much mushrooms as people are in the United States.
2: So what were your first steps to starting Smallhold?
1: The early beginning was building out a lab in a basement at a house, and it looked crazy.
0: Andrew and Adam started experimenting with trumpet mushrooms. After perfecting the process, they expanded to shiitake and oyster. In just 5 years, that basement startup moved into a shipping container, then to their first farm in Brooklyn. The company has grown rapidly with funds from dozens of investors and a soaring demand for mushrooms.
1: Over the last few years is that people really started getting interested in food as medicine, trying to eat less meat, trying to be sustainable, trying to eat local. All of these things ended up just kind of centering around mushrooms.
0: In 2020, organic mushroom sales grew by 20%. Feeding that demand, Smallhold now grows 15 different types of mushrooms, producing a whopping 1.5 million pounds each year for hundreds of grocery stores and restaurants. Mushrooms are grown by a process called inoculation. A spore is placed deep inside a substrate, like a log. The spores germinate, then feed on the wood, growing into mycelium, or mushroom roots.
1: This fruiting body is probably like four or five days old.
0: It takes about 4 weeks for the roots to be fully grown. That's when cute baby mushrooms, called pins, start to appear on the surface. In about a week, they're ready to harvest.
1: Fungi are its own kingdom. They're functionally more similar to animals than they are like plants. They breathe in oxygen, they release CO2, they digest stuff, they don't go through photosynthesis, and so their interaction with the environment is just so different than plants.
0: Traditional mushroom farms cultivate their fungi in mulch with a mix of hay, straw, and corn cob. But Smallhold is focused on growing in urban areas to make the entire operation more sustainable. City farms might seem strange, but fungi don't require a lot of light, water, or space to thrive.
1: Our mushrooms, we grow, they're called saprotrophic mushrooms, and so they're wood-loving mushrooms. They digest wood. All of the substrates that we're using, that's the stuff that's inside of this block, about 90% of it is sawdust.
0: Smallhold mushrooms are grown in bags filled with a compound from mills and factories, so they're reusing a byproduct from the timber industry. And those futuristic containers don't just look cool.
1: And so these chambers themselves have really intricate controls over all the climate that they're exposed to.
0: That allows them to forego pesticides. Plus, the fragile mushrooms aren't susceptible to extreme weather.
2: Can you walk me through the environmental impact of growing mushrooms?
1: It's one of the most sustainable products you can probably find in the grocery store. We did a big life cycle analysis, which is a large like third-party analysis to understand exactly what's going on with your company. Our carbon impact was about 30% less than any other mushroom farm we could find.
0: Over 60% of the country's mushrooms are grown in one Pennsylvania county, which means it takes a lot of fuel to ship them across the country.
1: So a lot of mushrooms are actually imported from overseas, and so the carbon footprint of those is really crazy.
0: Smallhold mushrooms are grown in Brooklyn, Los Angeles, and Austin, Texas. They also operate over a dozen mini farms, custom-built tanks that can grow mushrooms inside restaurants and grocery stores. With farms in strategically placed cities, Smallhold plans to reduce carbon emissions by continuing to ship locally.
1: When you're buying a product from Smallhold, like a fresh mushroom in a grocery store, it was grown close to there. And so we have a national brand. Like, you can be from New York and go to LA and recognize Smallhold on the shelf, but those mushrooms were grown in LA.
0: Most mushrooms also have a naturally meaty texture, which makes them a great vegetarian swap.
1: The more people eat these products, generally speaking, they're eating less meat, whether they realize it or not. And so every time we get someone to eat a little less beef or a little less chicken, then we think that we have a larger impact on the planet because it's less carbon intensive, less water intensive.
2: Okay, Andrew, we're going to harvest these mushrooms, which I'm very excited about.
1: Yeah, we have blue oysters, we have lion's mane, yellow oysters, and trumpet mushrooms. We can start with the blue oyster.
2: Let's do it.
1: This one's pretty fun because, you know, you can't make any promises, but a lot of the time you kind of get the whole thing just in one pick.
2: Whoa!
1: Like that. Here you go. And so, big blue oyster.
2: Wait,
1: mushroom.
2: This is so dense.
1: Yeah. You take a big cluster of mushrooms and you shove like garlic in here, like whatever herbs you want, so thyme and rosemary, but you just kind of like shove it inside the cluster itself.
2: Do you roast the whole thing?
1: I just roast the whole thing. So let's try the lion's mane. So I would just pick off one of those. Yeah, there you go.
2: Lion's mane is so beautiful and so unique, and this to me is like the most otherworldly mushroom because it just looks like no other.
1: And when you you can take it apart, it like kind of peels sort of like mozzarella.
2: That's so
1: or, like,
2: crazy.
1: A lot of people use it as like a shellfish replacement.
2: Because you can pull it, like it's almost stringy.
0: Next, we harvested yellow oyster mushrooms, which were more delicate than their blue cousins. They'd be perfect in a creamy soup. But even Andrew has a favorite fungi.
1: I love trumpets so much. So if you cut it, this isn't the best knife skills, but you can cut them like this and then you can have a nice scallop.
2: Yeah.
1: These are probably the most popular for people who are trying to like imitate meat with a whole mushroom. And so the other mushrooms can give you the texture and the flavor and nutrition and all that kind of stuff, but these can like really stand in as a fake scallop or a fake bacon.
2: Why do you want people to eat more mushrooms?
1: I mean, they're great for you. There's a lot of nutrition. They're high in fiber. They have amazing antioxidants. They have vitamin D. And what I really like about them is that they have that umami and that experience that replaces meat.
2: I already eat a lot of mushrooms, but I'm convinced now.
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0: Smallhold got me excited to try something with my new favorite fungi. So I invited mushroom enthusiast James Beard award-winning chef, my friend Sophia Rowe, to my kitchen.
1: Hi!
0: My friend, Sophia, I told you this before, that we were talking about mushrooms, and I was like, listen, I can't do this without Sophia. Talk to me about the role that mushrooms play in your work and in your world.
1: I went to culinary school, and I was sort of kind of playing in that plant-based world, and I felt like fungi and mushrooms were a really great way to encourage a lot of depth, which I feel like in plant-based cooking, sometimes you kind of lose, you know? You like meat and dairy, those things create a lot of depth. It's pretty remarkable the types of flavors that you can create. And this is not a new idea. They're, particularly in Asian cultures, they've been using different kinds of fungus for forever in their cooking. But for me, that was really when I was like, okay, this is sexy.
0: Can you just talk to me about how you work with them?
1: It's almost about like, what am I trying to create? You know, if someone's a very big meat person and they want to go plant-based for a minute or for a meal, I think it's really important to cook things in the same way that you cook meat, right? Yep. And I don't even know that that's just mushrooms or just fungi, right? A lot of times with steaks, you're braising, you're roasting, you're searing. There's no reason you can't treat plants the same way.
0: I'm just super excited to know what we're cooking today. Yes. Tell me about the dish and put me to work.
1: All right, so what we have here is lion's mane. When I'm looking for a lion's mane, you want them to be kind of fluffy. Mm-hmm. Okay, I've been touching this one a lot. You don't want them to be slimy. You don't want them to stink. If they stink or they're slimy, they're no good. And that's kind of the rule, the general rule with any mushroom.
0: Yeah.
1: In terms of washing them, these are commercially cultivated. Mm. So they are not wild. These are not feral. So these are not going to need to be like really, really washed. You just want to wipe them down. They're good. Do not get your mushrooms wet. They don't like it. So this is a good one. This is a great shape. So what we're going to do is we're basically going to make like a lion's mushroom steak. And you'll see that I've kind of like, as I'm even talking, I'm kind of pressing this. Mm-hmm. So it's kind of like where, just for a second here, we're kind of like trying to create like a little steak here, like a little hanger steak.
0: Why are you using lion's mane here, Sophia?
1: I think lion's mane is really delicious, but it's great structure. So it's really great in terms of like replacing meat. If you can't find this, you can cook an oyster mushroom or even a big portobello in exactly the same method. So the key here is you're leaving it nice and whole.
0: Okay.
1: I kind of want to press these down. So I'm just going to score this one side. Okay.
0: And why are you scoring it?
1: So we want the flavor to get in, doggy. We want it to be inside. So we're going to make this glaze.
0: All right, let's do it.
1: Because we're attempting to make a steak, okay, what we want to do is we want to help these lion's mane mushrooms along. 3 tablespoons of vegan butter. If you want to use regular butter, that's your house,
0: and
1: do whatever you want. All right, we like it softened like this because we're going to be whisking it up. We want this to be like glazed texture.
0: Okay.
1: Okay. We also have coconut aminos. It's just like a soy-free soy sauce, but okay. I also like it because it's a little sweet.
0: Yes, it is.
1: And for a glaze, that's really nice. So the sweetness is important because the sweetness is going to give us caramelization. So grab the sesame.
0: Yes.
1: Get it.
0: Sesame oil.
1: Love it.
0: We love it.
1: You could use toasted if you wanted, but this is just regular old sesame oil.
0: Next up, ingredients to really up the umami factor. Miso, Dijon mustard, and tomato paste.
1: We're going to just get a good, like, pinch of salt in there. And then you're just going to whiskey-doo, dude. So this is going to get, I think we have this on medium heat.
0: Okay.
1: Okay? We have some grapeseed oil here. The reason we're using grapeseed is high smoking point. We're using cast iron. You don't have to use cast iron. You can use whatever you have.
0: So we're going score side
1: down. So what's going to happen? We're going to put them on. We're going to get a good sear on each side. And then we're going to brush our glaze on.
0: Okay.
1: Okay. 2 minutes. Flip it, 2 minutes. Then we're gonna take them off and we're gonna let them rest. Just like you would
0: have
1: steak.
0: Just like meat.
1: Just like meat.
0: Crazy.
1: We're gonna treat these just like meat.
0: I love that.
1: This is why we want this hot. Love it. Just drop it down. What we can do here, this is like a little tip too. You can always just
0: flatten it down.
1: Yeah, same. Like same you would do.
0: I'm sorry, burger. Do you have a SoundCloud?
1: I do now. just to kind of encourage again, you want to encourage that flattening, right?
0: Yep.
1: Get it nice and thin, and that way the marinade is not having to penetrate so deep. You know how to make a steak, you know how to do these mushrooms.
0: After 3 minutes, time for a flip.
1: Look it. Oh. Gorgina. So we're just going to brush this on, almost like you're basting a steak or something.
0: Oh.
1: Come on, baby.
0: Everything about this feels like you are Van Gogh and I am your apprentice.
1: Oh my God. Except you could do this, but you see the sizzle and the, you know? So what's going to happen is these are going to be sitting here. They're going to be caramelizing. They're going to be getting juicy. We're going to take the rest of this glaze and we're going to baste them a little bit.
0: Ooh.
1: So the basting method is never going to be bad. It's always going to be good. I mean, look how gorgeous that looks.
0: It's beautiful.
1: Stunning.
0: A few more minutes in the pan. Literally crazy.
1: Crazy, right?
0: It kind of looks like me, too.
1: These are going to rest, okay?
0: Okay.
1: It's 5 minutes. He doesn't need... Okay, nothing crazy. Nothing wild.
0: As the mushrooms rested, Sophia chopped up some green onions for later. Then it was time to cut into the lion's mane steaks.
1: It's meaty.
0: Can we show them? Like, they need to know.
1: That looks
0: Everyone,
1: really
0: alert.
1: Meaty.
0: Alert!
1: But even, like, it's almost like you wouldn't really know.
0: It just looks like... Chicken. Mm-hmm. Sophia recommends serving the steaks over rice with a few garnishes. First, some sesame seeds, then chili crisp, then scallions. Just like me, Sophia loves a little spice.
1: Come on. It's so good.
0: Wait, this is... This is literally the best mushroom dish I've literally ever had.
1: It's so good. I love it. It is an unfamiliar ingredient cooked in a familiar format.
0: Correct.
1: So I think if you're a beginner... to mushrooms, a really great thing to do is whatever you can find locally, just try cooking those mushrooms, whatever they are, in this format. Try cooking them this way, and you're going to get a completely new relationship to mushrooms. Also, for the people who are like, I hate mushrooms, just give the method a try, right?
0: I feel like we have to take a photo.
1: Let's do it.
0: Because, like, when have we ever done a little friend cooking sesh?
1: Let's do it.
0: We need to do it.
1: We need a whole photo shoot.
0: We need a whole photo shoot. I love you. Wait, give me a hug. Thank you for coming.
1: Of course.
0: Sophia's lion's mane steak looked a lot like chicken, but one company in Colorado is completely transforming mushroom roots into an actual meat substitute.
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0: Yeah.
8: CEO Tyler Huggins founded Meaty in 2016 after earning his PhD in environmental engineering.
0: Tell me your journey to Meaty and why you started this company.
9: Well, let's start off with meat. 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Meat is a growing demand. Given my history studying nature, I knew there was this really cool, magical, root-like structure in the soil. 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
8: Tyler and his team developed a patent-pending process that turned the fuzzy, hair-like mycelium strands into a product that mimics the taste and texture of meat. Unlike mushrooms, you won't find the raw roots in any grocery store. Currently, Meaty sells a steak-like fillet and a faux chicken cutlet that's available plain or with a crispy breading. And this is the place where it all comes together.
9: This is it. This is where the magic happens, right here. This is the future of food.
8: The mushroom roots are grown inside these giant tanks.
0: This is where Meaty is grown,
9: we essentially take one spore.
0: Yep.
9: It's like the fungi equivalent of a seed.
0: Okay.
9: We start growing up the mushroom root, and then we throw it into this tank.
8: The tank is filled with water that's packed with nutrients mushroom roots need to thrive.
0: And how long does it take to cultivate and grow and harvest meat?
9: Extremely fast. In this facility, we're able to create the meat equivalent of a whole cow in just 4 days.
0: So tell me how you replicate the texture of traditional meat.
9: It all starts from the magic of this mushroom root. We grow it in-house in a clean environment, so no exposure to heavy metals or pesticides or herbicides or anything like that. At that state, it kind of looks like applesauce.
0: This is Meaty in the raw form before it's processed.
9: And when you form it into a chicken breast-like shape or a steak, those strands become the texture that is very similar, again, eats just like traditional meat. You can eat it just like that. That's just all natural mushroom root.
0: I'm going to eat it. Okay.
9: It's that blank canvas.
0: It really tastes like, I don't want to say nothing, because there is like a little bit of something, but it is so, like you could throw flavor and spice on that.
8: Including mushroom root, Meaty's Chicken Swap has just 4 ingredients: salt, natural flavoring, and acacia gum, a fiber used as a food stabilizer. But I had to know.
0: Is it healthy?
9: So one of our 4-ounce steak has about 18 grams of protein. And then it has all the fiber and other vitamins and minerals you only find in plants. No cholesterol, no saturated fat, there's no sugar in it.
8: Meaty is now available online, but it often sells out fast. Really fast. The company is opening a second farm to meet demand, and Meaty will soon be available on supermarket shelves.
0: What is the future of Meaty?
9: We see there's a lot of interest in alternatives to traditional meat. But what we're doing differently is whole food protein, simple ingredient list, super nutritious, and whole cuts. I think that opens up an entirely new demographic, a group of folks who are excited to embrace something like this.
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8: In Boulder, Colorado, the folks behind Meaty are turning mushroom roots into a new meat substitute. At the factory's test kitchen, they're experimenting with the best ways to cook it. I met with Debbie Downing, the company's head research chef, to learn more.
0: I'm so excited to try this. Will you show me how to cook it up?
15: It's the mushroom root, right?
0: Right, right.
15: When you think about cooking mushrooms, it likes to soak up that oil, soak up the sauce.
0: Super porous, yeah.
15: Soak up anything that you give it. So best practices for our product is that we actually want to add oil to it first.
0: Right.
15: We want to just give a little bit of a drizzle here.
8: Season with salt and pepper, a little oil in the pan, then time for the cutlet.
0: All right, it's ready.
15: Oh, yeah.
0: Sizzles really nicely.
8: The chicken and steak both take about 8 minutes to cook. Just like meat, the goal is to develop a nice sear for more flavor.
15: I think it's ready
0: All
15: to
0: right,
15: flip.
0: All right, ready?
15: Yeah.
0: I just gasped. I haven't eaten chicken in a while.
15: Yeah.
0: I used to, so I know what chicken tastes like.
15: Yeah.
0: But I haven't cooked it in forever. And first of all, this is like very similar in cook. Like when you look at the browning.
15: Yeah.
0: And the caramelization around the edges.
15: Did you want to cut it?
0: Yeah. I'm like kind of freaking out right now.
16: Get into it.
0: I know. Sorry, Tyler. I'm just like, I'm processing. I can't get over how much it smells like chicken. And even looking at the texture, I'm going to pick it up and just show you. Oh my God. I just touched it for the first time. It's like the texture of it, of animal protein that you would normally see. I feel like it has that. But how?
16: That's the mushroom root, right? The fibers.
0: That's the mycelium.
16: Yeah, gives you that texture and that look.
0: This is not chicken, but it really looks like it. Okay, I'm gonna taste it. Should I taste it? This will be your first time, like,
15: yes.
0: Stressed. Okay. Is there a mic I can drop? This is like taking me back to when I used to eat chicken. Literally. And I'm not just saying this as I'm on camera.
8: Next up, the steak fillet.
0: All right, steak. I'm trying it.
15: Do you need another mic to drop?
0: I need another mic to drop. This is insane.
15: Yeah.
0: This tastes like red meat.
8: I haven't had chicken nuggets in years, so I was really excited to try the crispy chicken.
0: This kind of takes me back to days of like growing up and eating fried chicken. Am I getting punked?
16: Got you.
8: But I wasn't done eating yet. The Meaty team had a big surprise for me.
0: Shut up! I'm leaving. I've seen my book.
15: Yep.
0: This is from my book. I didn't know I was going to eat chicken and cry today.
8: My masala mac and cheese and cabbage salad from my cookbook both got the Meaty treatment with their chicken. I was so excited. Also on the menu, breakfast tacos and steak in a chimichurri sauce. I even got to try some products in development, a turkey deli meat and beef jerky. They were delicious.
0: This is not going to be cute. I'm just warning everyone now.
15: But it's a pretty big sandwich.
0: Mmm. I'm taking this home. Wow. You guys are all like crazy magicians. Like something weird is going on here. Whoa. That's breakfast.
15: Yeah.
0: In true me fashion, we need to take a selfie. So
15: yes.
0: If you don't mind,
16: yes.
0: We're gonna get in here. All right, say meaty.
15: Meaty.
0: Thank you guys so much.
16: Yeah.
0: This was so special. Truly.
15: No, thank you.
0: I don't know if I can go on.
8: My love for mushrooms has been cemented. From a delicious side dish to a show-stopping main, their culinary versatility is unparalleled. And that's what makes mushrooms truly magic.

0: I'm a compost queen. I have become one with the compost.
1: I'm Sama Dada. I'm a cookbook author and recipe developer in the plant-based food scene, which is becoming more innovative every day. I'm on a mission to see how startups, restaurants, and chefs are changing the way we see and eat plants. And I can't wait to show you how to bring more delicious dishes into your kitchen.
2: Waste. From your rotten produce to your leftover takeout containers, there's a lot of it in the food system these days. A recent study found that the average U.S. household trashes about 30% of its food. That adds up to a mind-blowing $240 billion a year, literally going in the garbage. I know waste seems like a huge problem to tackle when you're just one person, and corporations need to do their part. But a few small changes can make an impact. So today, I'm all about that low-to-no-waste lifestyle. I'll be cooking with an expert in the sustainable food space, social star Max Lamana. Then I'm headed to a restaurant that composts all of its food waste. But first, my fridge needs a little love. So I'm headed to a low-waste grocery store, and it looks like I've got some packing to do.
0: I'm about to head out to go to Precycle, which is a zero-waste grocery store in Brooklyn. The thing about a zero-waste grocery store is that there's no packages, so I've got to come prepared. And luckily, I love being prepared. So, I'm gonna start packing up.
1: 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Her goal? 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A one-stop shop with everything from flour to produce and even cleaning supplies, all without single-use packaging. 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
3: Well, actually, it started with my own personal struggles to live a lower waste lifestyle. When my son was 5 years old, he was in a kindergarten and he had a sustainability lesson. So one day he came home and he said, "Mommy, do you know how long the plastic will remain in a landfill?" And at that moment, it sort of like made me realize that we have a responsibility towards future generations. So I took a very close look at my own trash at home, and I realized that a lot of the waste that I create actually comes from food shopping, whether it's the packaging or food waste itself.
0: So we can thank your son for this establishment?
3: In a way, yes.
0: You know, it feels like a really big challenge, right, for people to overhaul all of their life choices.
3: It's possible to shop with creating less waste in any store. It's just kind of seeing the right products. For example, I don't know, instead of canned beans, one can buy dry beans in a bulk store using a fabric bag, or just shopping in the perimeter of the store for unpackaged produce, or going to farmer's market.
0: And I think a lot of people get really excited when they go to a grocery store and they want to get everything, right?
3: Exactly, yeah. I think shopping for one or two meals or a couple of days in advance is the key, because we tend to buy a lot, and then with every day that product sits in your fridge, is less likely you're going to use it, and that creates a lot of waste.
0: Katerina, not to brag or anything, but I came very prepared. So tell me how I get started.
3: Okay, it's very easy. So we're going to just weigh your containers, okay. So that we know what to deduct when we check you out. All right?
0: All right, let's do it.
3: Let's do it.
0: Here I go.
3: And the weight is 0.97. We're going to write it with this washable marker.
0: Oh, that's edgy.
3: There we go.
0: Perfect. And then you're going to deduct this?

0: Asian staples like moonggal, cashews, and of course, a ton of dates.
1: This is the only appropriate size to get some medjool dates, okay?
0: Precycle even has extra virgin olive oil and honey on tap. Even the tofu here comes without wrapping.
2: Feels very overwhelming on where to start. Do you have a couple easy, actionable tips for somebody looking to reduce their waste?
3: Some of the simple ones are reusable water bottle, your own coffee cup if you go to coffee shop, or just simply bringing a bag. Or if you want to challenge yourself, and maybe that's the next step, you can also look into just what waste you're creating and pick an item that you can replace or source differently that works for you. I think it's a very individual journey. There's no recipe that fits all.
0: Single-use plastics are nearly impossible to avoid at most grocery stores. But shopping at Precycle gave me a new perspective on what's possible.
1: Thank you so much.
4: Thank you.
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0: 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Up next, I've got a virtual cooking lesson with Max Lamana, a vegan chef known for his tasty and sustainable recipes.

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5: 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We are online Instagram friends, but not real life, and this is as close as we're going to get right now since you're in London.
6: Hopefully when we meet in real life in IRL, we could be friends as well.
5: We can be friends and we can cook in person, but for now we're cooking online. Can you talk to me about your background and also what you sort of specialize in when it comes to food?
6: Yeah, I'm a low-waste chef. I started cooking maybe about 15 years ago. My first job was in a pizza restaurant, and I've kind of just worked every single position in a restaurant. So yeah, a few years ago I started seeing the problem that we're all currently living with, because at the end of the day, it's not just food that we're wasting. It's money, it's time, it's energy, it's water, it's transportation, it's packaging. There's so much that goes into the production of food that just throwing away food doesn't make any sense.
4: In 2019, Americans threw away over 133 billion pounds of food.
6: The major culprits are typically fresh fruits and fresh vegetables and potatoes and bread. So a lot is being thrown away, but we as consumers can make small changes every day to waste less food.
4: On Instagram, Max teaches his 1 million followers easy, low-waste food tips. One in particular went pretty viral. Yes, you really can eat an entire strawberry, stems, leaves, and all.
5: Okay, I'm really excited to get cooking with you. So can you tell me what we are making?

0: making today?
1: Are you ready? We are making cauliflower Alfredo.
0: Yes.
1: That's it. Simple, easy.
0: But
1: delicious.
0: There is a little no waste secret because we're going to use the entire thing, right?
1: The entire thing. Nothing's going to waste, Sama. Everything. Yes. The core, the leaves, even this guy right here, the florets, everything.
2: First up, prepping our cauliflower.
1: I just have a saucepan of water behind me, and that's on a low boil right now. It doesn't get much simpler than this. You don't need to prep or cut or do anything. You just literally take the entire cauliflower, submerge it in the water for about 5 minutes until it gets fork tender. But I am going to put some salt in there. You with me, Sama?
0: I'm with you, but I'm just going to chop it up super roughly before I add it into my steaming basket.
1: You know, you can also save your leaves, and if you wanted to, you can roast them in the oven, and they would be nice and crunchy and crispy, a little soft and tender on the inside. Without further ado, Sama, I'm ready to give this cauliflower a bath.
2: The cauliflower steams for about 5 minutes, just until fork tender. Now, onto the garlic.
1: What you can do with garlic peelings. You can actually eat the whole entire garlic peeling as well, but we won't do that here today.
0: You're not going to demo that for me? I'm upset.
1: I won't demo that for you. I'm not going to eat it. No, I'm not. So, two things you can do. You can dehydrate the skin. Once it gets nice and dried, you can blend it into a powdery consistency, and that can be basically a powder that can go into any kind of like soups, stews, or stir fries. The other thing I like to do is that I actually keep my peelings. Yeah, I keep my peelings and we'll make a veg stock afterwards.
2: Max sauteed his garlic in olive oil for a subtle sweetness, but I'm leaving mine raw for a spicier kick.
0: So I love this recipe because the sauce is super easy. So you're literally just adding all the ingredients into a blender.
1: I'm just gonna cut right down the cauliflower.
0: My cauliflower is finally done. Ta-da! Okay, so we're both adding our cauliflower, florets, stems, leaves, all of the above.
1: I will add my garlic and pasta water.
0: Okay, so I'm gonna add my garlic in, and then I'm also going to add a little bit of my reserve pasta water, just a touch. And this will just help it blend, and also it's a nice way to not waste our pasta water. It gets everything really nice and velvety. You are using silken tofu for this recipe, right? And I'm going to use hummus. So this is kind of a nice alternative. If you don't do soy, you can try it with hummus. If you do like soy, you can try it with tofu. So we've got options for everyone. And what do you think the tofu adds to your Alfredo, Max?
1: Tofu is adding protein, but it's also adding another layer of creaminess as well. Maybe a lighter creaminess than the hummus, but still creamy.
0: Do you have lemon in yours?
1: We have lemon.
0: Okay, so I'm going to grab my lemon.
1: Yep.
0: And I want to ask you what you do with lemon peel.
1: The peel itself has so much flavor in it. If I'm going to use the juice, I use the zest first and then use the juice. The other thing I like to do as well, if I'm not going to use my lemons in time, I blend the whole entire lemon.
0: Really?
1: With some water. And then I pour them into ice cube trays, freeze it, and next day I have frozen lemon cubes. And then I can add some, sparkling water.
0: That's really nice. I'm going to try that.
2: Half the lemon gets zested right into the blender. The rest is saved for later.
0: We've got a lot of our elements in here, but now we're going to go in with some nutritional yeast, right? A little bit of cheesiness, a savory flavor. All right, what are you adding next?
1: I'm going to add some vegan Parmesan.
0: Nice. So this is cool because we've got the nutritional yeast for that cheesy flavor. You're using some vegan parm. And then the cauliflower, the tofu, the hummus, they all add these really nice, creamy elements, right?
1: This is my preparation dance for once it's all coming together. It's like,
2: I had some leftover veggie stock, so I poured that in for a little extra flavor.
1: I'm practicing.
2: Enough dancing. Time to get blending again.
1: I just hit the switch.

0: Oh.
1: The two creamy sauces are complete.
2: I'm ready for the pasta.
1: Do you also have some fettuccine?
2: I do. I'm using fettuccine pasta.
1: There you go.
2: Yeah.
1: Okay, so I'm going to probably add a little bit of the sauce into the pan to start, just to get it cool. Nicely coated with the pasta, and then I'll go ahead and add the pasta in there, and then I'll go ahead and add some of the rest of the sauce.
2: There are some other things you can do with this sauce because there's quite a bit of it, right?
1: Totally.
2: So what you could end up doing with the sauce is use it for soups, use it for stews, use it for even a dip. I mean, I think having a little bit of like a chip in there
1: is really good.
2: Quite nice.
1: Okay, so I'm going to add my pasta into my little pan and the rest of my sauce. It's so creamy. It's like luscious. Love a saucy pasta, so I love recipes that yield a lot of sauce because I'm like, let's go, you know? A gentle toss in the sauce ensures every piece of pasta is well coated.
2: I'm ready to plate up, Sama.
1: I'm ready to plate up too, Max. Okay, so I'm gonna save this pasta sauce for tomorrow, but you could also freeze it too, so that's another option.
3: Time to give this pasta a no-waste taste.
1: So we've got our pepper, we've got our lemon zest, we've got our salt. What do you want to garnish with? The lemon zest?
2: Off on the side, just on top, some lemon zest.
1: Beautiful.
2: I'm happy with the result. How's it looking on your end?
1: Delicious. You know what I think we both have in common is that our phones eat before us. Shall we grab a little photo?
2: Phones do eat before us.
1: Okay, ready?
2: I'm ready to eat. You ready to eat?
1: I'm ready, yeah. Okay, let's do it. Okay. Cheers.
2: Cheers.
1: Mm. This is so unexpected and so good. So creamy.
2: Mm. That's what I was just going to say, is that this is very, very creamy.
1: So what are some tips that you have, some other tips for people who are looking to reduce their waste in the kitchen and while they're cooking?
2: I think the most practical and easy thing is to cook the food you already have before going out and buying more food. Then shopping and creating a list with that shopping list. And stick to that list, don't go off the list, buying other different bits and bobs, like stick to that list. But before you go there, I think find recipes that work with your schedule. Donating food is a great option, but also my favorite, compost. Composting food shows that food is going back into the earth, back into the soil to give rich nutrients to the soil, giving rich nutrients to the plants that grow our food.
1: Max, this was so much fun. And thank you for doing your work and educating and inspiring people to cook and eat no waste and low waste. It's incredible.
2: That's delicious.
1: This recipe is going to be on repeat for me.
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1: 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They use simple but effective methods to cut down on waste.
0: So starting with the to-go, everything is compostable, starting from the lids, the trays, of course, the napkins, and all the cutlery is made out of wood or out of compostable material, paper straws, even our trash bags, if you see, there's a special trash bags that are compostable as well.
1: Even the restaurant's napkins are hand-sewn from recycled jean scraps. And to avoid plastic in the kitchen, chefs use only glass bowls and containers.
3: And what happens, Kaylin, to maybe the fruit or vegetables that aren't perfect when you receive them?
0: We make jams, we make pastries, and for that we actually look for fruits and vegetables that might be aesthetically blemished, right? But they are perfect. And we hate to see the farmers have to throw those away.
3: You have a really huge compost mission with this restaurant. Can you show me how that's kind of done back here as well?
0: Yes. This is our own compost, which is coffee, food, greens, eggshells, avocado peels, everything else.
3: Eggshells even?
0: Yes.
3: That's
0: of course, eggshells. Eggs and coffee actually are one of the best things that you can feed the soil for plants, yes? Because of the calcium, because of all the other nutrients. So that makes your garden beautiful.
3: I am so excited and ready to try your food, Kaylin. Should we get into it?
0: Absolutely. Let's try everything.
3: Let's do it.
1: Marina and Kaylin are both passionate about building sustainable habits, which led them to the food industry.
3: What was your inspiration behind starting this restaurant?
10: First, we actually were inspired just to open a coffee shop, coffees and teas, single origin, like really good quality. But then eventually people were asking us about more. They wanted food, they wanted breakfast, they wanted lunch, and we expanded gradually.
1: But Kaylin and Marina are just as focused on what happens after the tables are cleared.
3: You own the composting process from start to finish, even the facility. Can you tell me about that process from start to finish?
0: We have this little property in downtown where we have another company, and we are thinking, why don't we use that, right? So we did a little research, and then it became clear that's very easy to compost if you really put your heart into it. So all you have to do is dig some holes, aerate them properly, and just mix all your compost there, and then eventually you can use it from growing crops.
3: What do you think the restaurant industry can learn from your low-waste model?
0: Well, they will learn that's actually very easy to do. You only have to commit, you only have to put a system in place, and it's going to make a great impact at the end of the day.
3: You have kids, and this mission is really important to saving our Earth, right?
0: Absolutely. We're doing it for the future generation, we do it for our kids, we do it for everybody.
10: For their kids, and yes. For all the generations, yeah.
1: The food here speaks for itself. They even have vegan croissants.
3: This makes me so happy. I like can never have croissants. It's very important for me to take a photo of everything because otherwise I'll forget, and this is the most beautiful thing I've ever seen.
1: After lunch, my leftover scraps went straight into the compost bin.
3: No food waste.
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3: In Santa Monica, California, Papil Gustativ is on a mission to stop food waste. I helped load up the truck that will take their kitchen scraps to the restaurant's very own composting facility. Kevin Conaway is Papil's expert composter.
16: Compost it up, so...
1: Cool.
3: The composting site is located about an hour from the restaurant. Here, they've transformed an empty lot into an urban garden.
1: What are we doing today?
16: What you need to know about composting is that there's not much to know.
1: Okay.
16: It's pretty much just layering it up.
1: Once we put everything in, what happens in the process?
16: Microorganisms are going to eat the food. They're going to break it down, and pretty much it'll just disappear. It'll all just be wet. And we keep it wet, just a little bit of water.
1: Okay.
16: If it gets too dry, it slows everything down.
3: It's best to compost in a shady area, so Kevin dug up large pits by trees. But you can also compost in any kind of container, from a storage bin to a trash can.
1: All right, Kevin, I'm ready to compost. This is everything we're composting today, right?
16: Yep.
3: First, we made a layer of green materials, which is basically anything left over from the kitchen or garden. Think veggie scraps, coffee grinds, eggshells, and plant trimmings.
16: Stuff it out. Yeah, make a mess.
1: And then I can toss the bag in too, right?
16: That's right.
3: Then we added carbon-rich brown materials. This can include shredded paper, cardboard, twigs, and dried leaves.
1: And what do those layers do? What is the cardboard, the sticks? Why are we adding that to the compost process?
16: Because if you have all scraps and no cardboard or no carbon on top of it, it just turns into a mushy, gooey mess.
3: Then, just continue alternating with green and brown layers until the waste is all used up.
1: Okay. Woo! I'm a compost queen. I have become one with the compost.
3: Meat, dairy, and oils should only be broken down by industrial composting facilities. They can attract unwanted pests like rats and flies in a home garden. Meat can also contain harmful bacteria like salmonella, which can spread throughout a garden's edible plants.
1: How long does it take for a compost to break down, Kevin?
16: Generally, anywhere 6 months to a year. If you keep it moist, it'll be pretty much ready to go in 6-9 months.
3: Finished compost is a nutrient-rich mulch. It's a deep brown that basically looks just like dirt.
1: So what have you been growing then with the soil that you kind of can create through the composting
16: process? Just vegetables, mostly.
1: Okay. What kinds of vegetables? Anything.
16: Peppers, tomatoes, anything that Colleen thinks he needs for his menu, then we'll plant it.
3: This compost garden is still a work in progress, but by next spring, it will produce enough food for regular restaurant use.
1: Kevin, it's really interesting because Vernon is such an industrial area, right? And you're literally creating a compost facility right in its backyard.
16: You don't need a plot of land to compost. You can literally compost in an apartment, be on a smaller scale. This kind of material in a landfill, it doesn't really break down and do any good. So instead of throwing them in the landfill and just going to waste, we can recycle those nutrients, put them back into the soil.
1: Kevin, thank you so much for teaching me how to compost. It was shockingly way easier than I expected, and I will be back to reclaim my duties as your apprentice composter. Thank you.
3: Managing food waste is a massive undertaking, and many changes can only be made through legislation. The EPA found that less than 10% of U.S. households had access to curbside compost collection in 2017. That's a lot of food we could be saving from landfills if we just had compost bins next to recycling and trash. Some big changes are already in the works. Major cities like Los Angeles and New York are expanding city-run composting. And those advances are due in large part to individuals petitioning for better policies. sometimes it takes local changes to kickstart a global impact.

0: You see this? See this pizza? You want to eat this pizza? Too bad, I'm going to.
1: I'm Sama Dada. I'm a cookbook author and recipe developer in the plant-based food scene, which is becoming more innovative every day. I'm on a mission to see how startups, restaurants, and chefs are changing the way we see and eat plants. And I can't wait to show you how to bring more delicious dishes into your kitchen.
2: Who doesn't just love ooey, gooey, and totally decadent cheese? I know you do. Americans truly can't get enough. In fact, we've tripled our cheese consumption since the 70s. Today, the average person here eats a whopping 35 pounds of cheese a year. 35! So it's no surprise that cheese is usually one of the toughest things to give up if you're ditching dairy. But I've got some good news for you. These days, there are a lot of tasty options out there when it comes to vegan cheese, and I'm determined to explore them all. Well, maybe not all, but I've discovered a few really, really good ones. I'm checking out a new type of pizza shop serving up killer pies. Then, I'll be using cashews to make an irresistible dairy-free dip of my own. But first, I'm headed to Riverdale, an artisanal cheese shop making its mark on the plant-based cheese world.
1: Michaela Grobe is the owner and cheesemonger of Riverdale, a vegan cheese shop on Manhattan's Lower East Side. 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
0: Michaela, thank you for having me. I love a plant-based cheese moment. This is very exciting for me. Tell me about what inspired you to start Riverdale.
3: Basically, I love cheese. I love animals. I became vegan for the animals, basically. And when I then started looking around for cheese, I found that, you know, it was out there, but you couldn't really access it easily.
1: Michaela's quest for better vegan cheese started a decade ago, when it was still really hard to find dairy-free cheese that was actually good. While working a high-profile job in the corporate world, Michaela saw an opportunity to open a new type of store.
3: I thought, wouldn't it be great if there would be one place, just like any other tea shop, where everything's vegan, and that's kind of where the idea came from.
1: She began reading books on vegan cheesemaking and took classes with acclaimed vegan chefs. On the weekends, Michaela went through a lot of trial and error in her home kitchen, while also crafting a plan to start her own food business.
3: I still had my corporate job, and at one point I was like, okay, I think it's time for me to leave the corporate world and really do something about it. I really thought, I want to try it. If it fails, it fails, right? But at least I tried it.
1: With enough money saved, she left her job in 2015 and opened Riverdale, named after her two pets, a dog named River and her cat Fidel. But Michaela's mission to make vegan cheese more accessible wasn't just a passion project. It was a pivotal time for a booming business. In 2017, vegan cheese sales hovered around $294 million. By 2022, that figure is projected to reach nearly 600 million. That's a 100% increase.
0: Are you trying to mimic, you know, dairy cheese, or are you kind of creating something in your own line, in your own world?
3: Yeah.
0: Or are you just trying to replicate the experience of buying cheese?
3: Yeah. It's a little bit of everything. It's the experience. It's a product that people know. That looks like a breed. It looks like a Gouda. But then there are also other cheeses that have no equivalent in the dairy world.
1: Riverdale's blue cheese uses the same fungus that creates the iconic navy marbling in the dairy version. But the shop's Vetopian is a cashew and soy-based cheese with a unique texture that's semi-firm yet creamy.
3: The way I like to explain our customers is to not look for like-for-like imitation. It's the same as if you would make a Gouda from a cow's milk and from a goat's milk. It has the same techniques, the same cultures, but the end product is very different. So it's the same if your base is a cashew nut. The end product's different, but it's still a cheese, in my view at least.
0: Who do you want to be eating this cheese?
3: I mean, we definitely have a lot of vegan customers, but we also have people that are vegetarian, lactose intolerant. So first, we do obviously speak to the vegan community. For me, it was also important that we reach out and connect with the non-vegan community.
0: You're targeting the cheese curious.
3: Exactly. Yeah, absolutely. I appreciate that it's difficult to make the switch because people are afraid of like, oh my God, what am I going to eat?
1: Michaela has the cheesy answer to that question. In the shop's kitchen, she showed me how to make a few of her handcrafted cheeses.
0: Okay, Michaela, what are we making today?
3: So we're actually making a feta today. It's going to be a very salty and crumbly and firm one, which is perfect for salads.
1: Vegan cheesemongers use a variety of ingredients to mimic the taste and texture of dairy cheese. Common bases include a combo of nuts, vegetable oils, and soy products.
3: So for this one, we're actually using tofu. This tofu has been frozen first, and then we kind of squeeze out all the liquid so it becomes very dry.
1: Michaela uses firm tofu to create a sturdy feta. It allows the cheese to uniformly slice and dice, but also crumble, just like the traditional Greek cheese. For flavor, Michaela adds Himalayan salt, red wine vinegar, garlic powder, and Greek oregano. Then there are two types of fats.
0: So you're using coconut oil here. Why are you using coconut and not a different kind of oil or fat?
3: Yeah, I mean, coconut oil firms up once it's chilled. Mm-hmm. So it really helps with just making the cheese firmer.
0: All right, so I've got some olive oil here. Mm-hmm.
3: And that's just olive oil with a little bit of oregano in it. And that's just to get a little bit more flavor. And I'm just using a tablespoon or something like that.
0: Okay, so we're ready to blend our feta. Mm-hmm. Everyone's going to become friends in here. Mm-hmm. What are we looking for it to be done? And how long are we processing for?
3: So we're looking for a very smooth, almost shiny kind of consistency. Even when I think it's done, I usually like to give it another minute or two just to be on the safe side. You can't overblend this.
1: Michaela scrapes down the processor every minute or so to ensure the mixture reaches a smooth, creamy consistency. Then it's transferred into cheese molds. We made two flavors, one plain and one with an olive tapenade center. The cheeses sit in the fridge for 2 days to firm up.
3: I made some ahead already, so we don't have to wait overnight and we can taste them right away.
0: Exciting.
3: So this is what it looks like when you turn it upside down.
0: What?
3: So this is one with the tapenade layer. And here is one with sun-dried tomatoes.
0: Wait, this is crazy how firm it is.
3: Yeah.
0: Can we eat them?
3: Yeah, absolutely.
0: Oh, yes. Oh, wow. Will you have some with me?
3: I want to try this one.
0: Yeah, try that one. Okay.
3: Mm-hmm. So it's nice and salty.
0: Wow, that's crazy.
3: Crumbly, but it doesn't taste anything like the tofu that we use as a base.
0: It feels very light, but still like dense enough to feel like, oh wow, like I'm eating something that could really stand up to a dairy cheese.
3: Yeah.
0: This is so delicious. My mind is blown. You have so many different types of cheeses. Can we try some other ones too?
3: Oh, absolutely.
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1: At Riverdale, a vegan cheese shop in New York City, owner Michaela Grobe makes two cheeses in-house. She also imports over a dozen varieties from across the country and around the world.
0: I'm genuinely freaking out because this all looks like real cheese. Like, talk to me about what we're seeing here.
3: So this one is another one of our house-made cheeses. It's a blue cheese type, and it's aged for about, 2 to 3 months. It's definitely more on the funkier side. The base ingredient here is cashews. Then we have a brie style here. The cultures that are being used to create this nice fluffy rind is the same as you would use on a dairy application. This one's from Texas, and it actually has cashews and rice flour.
0: Oh, what kind of cheese is this?
3: So that's a smoky aged cheddar style, very nice and firm and very strong and deep flavor. And here we have one that's made in New York. And it's made from macadamia nuts and hemp. And it has a little bit of a kick, a little bit of a spice, something like along the lines of a pepper jack.
0: I'm very excited to try them. How are we going to assemble it? Can we make like a little cute cheese platter or something?
3: Oh yeah,
0: like that?
3: Absolutely. We have a few things that will go really nicely with each of those cheeses. Nice.
1: Riverdale also carries many cheese board essentials, including crackers, jams, and vegan charcuterie.
0: I would Absolutely. Have a party just to serve this.
1: It was almost time to dive in, but you already know, my camera always eats first.
0: I think I have to start with the pepper jack because
3: yeah,
0: I love spice.
3: Absolutely. So it is a bit spicy.
0: I'm okay.
3: Yeah, especially the crust is going to be spicy.
0: I'm ready for it. Whoa.
3: Yeah?
1: Once I get started, I just can't stop. Vegan blue with strawberries, anyone?
3: Cheers.
0: Cheers. Oh my god. That doesn't make sense.
1: And we had to pair the brie with pear.
0: Michaela, you've changed my world today. This is so exciting.
3: Great.
0: And I just can't thank you enough. This is incredible. And I hope people really see all the amazing things you're doing with vegan cheese.
3: I'm really happy to have so many more cheesemakers. We find so many more cheesemakers like every month. There's a new one we start working with.
0: Thank you so much. If you ever need more tasters,
3: I'll be sure to
0: just
3: call you.
0: Hit me up.
3: Yeah,
0: I'll be here.
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0: I live in Brooklyn, and there are few foods that scream New York City more than pizza. But is pizza really pizza without cheese? Vegan cheeses may be delicious, but capturing the melty, gooey goodness of mozzarella is tough, and that's obviously essential for a perfect pie. Meet one of my favorite vegan pizza spots, Screamers. Come on. Are you kidding? Is it a joke? It's not a joke. It's vegan. Open since 2016, Screamers is similar to many iconic slice spots all over the city. Head chef Joy Strang has worked at Screamers for 4 years. She developed popular pies on the menu, like the Truffle Scream, a pizza covered in oyster and cremini mushrooms, plant-based parm, arugula, and a drizzle of fragrant truffle oil. Tell me about the inspiration behind Screamers.
1: I mean, the inspiration was literally just that. It was a bunch of vegans sitting around wanting to have a really good slice of New York pizza, and thus Screamers was born, you know?
0: What was your background before Screamers?
1: So I spent a lot of time as a chef for a Mexican restaurant, and I've also worked in American fine dining. But I also find that, like, cooking vegan food, you just take the same methods that you use for cooking anything and just apply it to vegan ingredients.
0: Screamers serves all types of pies, from classics like pepperoni and a fully loaded supreme, to mashup flavors, like a Reuben pie topped with spiced seitan and Thousand Island dressing. They have 2 locations in Brooklyn and a dedicated following on social media. How far has somebody traveled to get some Screamers pizza?
1: We get people from all over. Brazil is notable, Germany. And I always feel badly for people that are traveling from out of town when they come here, because then they eat the pizza and then they have to think about the pizza when they go home. And I'm like, I'm really sorry for
0: you. You ruin people.
1: Yeah.
0: What do you say, Joy, to people who are skeptical of vegan cheese? Because obviously cheese is a huge part of pizza.
1: I'd say, honestly, that's probably our number one challenge, is people come in and they're like, oh, I don't know about the cheese. But vegan cheese has come a long way. You know, before there weren't as many options, but I think there's so much more focus and emphasis on making things more delicious these days, as opposed to just having a alternative.
0: Screamers uses a specific vegan cheese to replicate the texture of dairy cheese.
1: So we use BioLife mozzarella.
0: Oh, nice.
1: Yeah. So we've tried many, many cheeses, but this seems to be the one with the best smell, the best mouthfeel, I think.
0: What is it made out of?
1: Coconut oil and potato starch is the base of it. So again, it's very allergy friendly. No soy, no nuts.
0: Screamers also makes 2 cheeses in-house, an almond-based Parmesan and an ultra-creamy ricotta.
1: Today we're going to make our almond ricotta, which goes on a lot of our 4 pizzas.
0: Yay, yeah. I'm excited. Okay, so I see you soak the almonds to soften them, but they're also blanched as well. There's no skin on them. So why is that happening there?
1: Yeah, because the skin tends to, one, give you like a little bit of a different mouthfeel. It's a little bit grainy, and also just for color purposes.
0: Okay, should we get started? What are we doing first?
1: So we're gonna put in our soaked and blanched almonds into the Roboco. All right, and then Next we're gonna go with the salt. Lactic acid goes in there next.
0: Why are we using lactic acid here?
1: So it gives it a little bit of a tang, you know, that every cheese tends to have. We achieve that by putting the lactic acid in there.
0: All right.
1: Yeah. And then this is the blended oil. It's a little bit of vegetable oil and a little bit of olive oil. And then we're just going to snap the lid on here.
0: The mixture blends for a couple minutes. Once everything gets creamy, it's time for a taste. Are we done?
1: Yeah, we're
0: done.
1: It
0: looks delicious.
1: You want to give it a try?
0: I really would.
1: All right.
0: I thought you never asked.
1: Yeah, for sure.
0: Mmm.
1: Pretty good, right? Very creamy like ricotta.
0: Joy, it feels wrong to have cheese without the pizza.
1: For
0: so
1: sure.
0: What can we put this almond ricotta on top of?
1: Well, we're going to show you one of our most popular pizzas, like we mentioned before, the buffalo cauliflower. Yeah, so we'll use the cheese that we just made for that.
0: All right, what are we starting with?
1: So this is our dough. We make all of our dough in-house. I'd say the most challenging part about making pizza at home is probably stretching the dough, mm-hmm. right? So you want to start by flouring both sides so it doesn't stick. And then we're going to press out all of the air bubbles. And while pressing out the air bubbles, you're kind of like keeping it in this circle shape. So it makes it a little bit easier to stretch and still be formed into this like perfect, beautiful circle. All right, so now that we've gotten our air bubbles out here, we're gonna flip it over on our hand and start the stretching process.
0: It's like you literally do this in your sleep.
1: I know, I mean, I probably could, I probably have. All right, so
0: wow.
1: There we are.
0: Did you just see that though? That was like in 2 seconds. What is the trick to spreading sauce appropriately and well?
1: So you want to, I always start in the middle, and then I circle out like this, and I push push the sauce to the sides.
0: It's like a little bit of like hypnosis going on.
1: Yeah. So take a big handful of the cheese, and I will say, I'm going to give you a little cheese spreading advice here.
0: Okay.
1: You want to start high and then just kind of sprinkle it all around so you get an even coat, okay?
0: Okay. All right.
1: You're doing great.
0: Okay. Yeah, I was looking for affirmation really quick.
1: Yes, I... You're doing a great job.
0: Can you see that?
2: The pizza gets a few generous dollops of that luscious ricotta.
0: How does this bake off?
1: Well, it actually gets a little bit crispy on top, which makes it so, so delicious.
0: Okay, what's next?
1: All right, so then we're going to put our buffalo cauliflower on top.
0: Oh.
1: Yeah.
0: Okay, tell me about how you prepared the cauliflower.
1: Okay, for sure. So we make our own buffalo sauce here, and we take, we break down cauliflower, and we cook the cauliflower in buffalo sauce.
0: How hot is this oven and how long are we keeping our pizza in there for?
1: So we keep the oven between 500 and 550, and it's going to cook for about six or seven minutes.
0: Okay.
1: Yeah, so super quick.
0: Quick.
1: Yep, and then it'll be nice, crispy, and golden brown on the edges, and that's how you know it's done.
2: The seven-minute wait, it felt like eternity.
0: How's it doing in there?
1: Oh, she's beautiful. All right, let's take one more peek at the bottom here. What do you think?
0: I think it looks gorgeous.
1: I think she's
0: What do you think?
1: I think she's ready.
0: Joy, I've got to document this process.
1: Okay.
0: It's just simply a part of my brand.
1: Okay, do it. All right, you ready?
0: I'm ready. Dun, dun, dun. That looks so fire. Are you kidding me?
1: I know, right?
2: The pizza is served up in true New York style.
1: You're not eating off of a paper plate. Are you eating pizza?
0: Are you even eating a New York pizza?
1: No.
0: Amazing slice job.
1: Boom.
0: Come on.
1: What do you think?
0: Stop.
1: So good, right?
0: This tastes like real pizza.
1: Yeah.
0: I don't even want to say real pizza. It just tastes like regular dairy pizza.
1: Yeah. It's so good.
0: It's so delicious.
1: Yeah.
0: What does it mean to you, Joy, to be creating this traditional New York slice that's vegan, that gives so many more people an option?
1: It's awesome. I mean, when people come to New York, when people think about New York, one of the things they think about is pizza. You know, they want to check that box off. Oh, I had a New York pizza. So it's really, really awesome that we've given the option to every single person to be able to do that, you know? You know what I also really like to hear is people who have dairy allergies or even parents with their children that have dairy allergies, and they are always so happy that we exist because otherwise they wouldn't be able to have pizza. And like such a big part of a kid, like childhood, is eating pizza, right?
0: Yeah.
1: Yeah. We do a lot of like little kids' pizza parties and stuff like that.
0: Cute.
1: You know, it's so cute. So, you know, it's like that little bit of normalcy. It's like, oh, I can't have dairy, but still have really good pizza.
0: What are some of your favorite reactions from vegans and non-vegans alike who try your pizza for the first time?
1: Like a non-vegan's reaction, they are like, oh, it's actually good. And you're like, I told you so. Like, yeah. I mean, we have a lot of people that come in and this is their favorite pizza spot and they are not vegan.
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One of my favorite things to make when I'm having friends over, if I want a really delicious snack by myself, is my roasted jalapeno queso. You might be wondering, a plant-based version of queso? Are you okay, Sama? But to that I say, I'm perfect. Chile con queso is a Tex-Mex classic that's traditionally made with a great melting cheese and green chilies. We're using cashews as the base and nutritional yeast for a cheesy, savory flavor. And jalapeno, I can't forget about our spice. It's super creamy and cheesy. You won't even miss the dairy. Because I like a little spice in everything that I do, we're adding jalapeno to our queso. I like roasting the jalapeno to get that really smoky, delicious flavor. You've got your jalapeno, drizzle it generously with some olive oil. I like to just rub the jalapeno in the oil just to get it nicely coated. All right, say goodbye to our jalapeno. It's about to get roasted. See you later. The jalapenos roast at 400 degrees for about 10 minutes, until lightly charred. Look at our jalapeno. She's cooled. It's blackened on the outside. Also, you'll notice that when you let the jalapeno cool, it's gonna get a little wrinkly. That's totally fine. My secret weapon in creating a really delicious and creamy queso, cashews. I soak them either overnight or flash soak them for an hour in hot water. This allows the cashews to expand. They really get nice and pliable and soft. The first thing I'm gonna do is drain my cashews. Now I'm just gonna add them to my blender. Cashews are in, now I'm just gonna add 2 cloves of garlic. You might be wondering how I'm gonna make this queso cheesy without the cheese, and to that I say, nutritional yeast. Nutritional yeast is one of my secret weapons in my plant-based repertoire. It's really amazing for creating a savory and cheesy taste to everything you add it to. Beautiful. This is such a super simple recipe. It's actually crazy. Everything's going into a blender. We're gonna add some salt and some freshly ground black pepper. And don't forget our gorgeous jalapeno. Now to help everything come together, I'm just adding a little bit of vegetable broth. You could use water. I just like using veggie broth because it adds some more taste, some more flavor, and we love more flavor when we're cooking, right? Beautiful. Now we get to blend. Are you excited? I'm excited. All right, let's blend. All right, let's check the texture. Creamy, velvety, queso-y, not a word, but I have my own dictionary. I don't know if you need that. It's beautiful. My chips have arrived. I'm ready to plate my queso and I'm very excited about it because then I get to eat it. And that's what we're all here for. Check out this texture, okay? Are you checking it out? You sure? Creamy, cheesy, but no cream or cheese, crazy. All right, I want this to look really cute, so I'm just gonna smooth the top out, the back of my spoon like so. A very simple garnish, just a little bit of pepper. Could you believe it could be that easy? Cheesy, delicious, creamy queso. No dairy involved. Now I get to eat it. Here I go. Chip ready to take a dip. Do you see that? Wow. Ooh, that heat is so good. This is in my cookbook, so I've obviously made this a bunch of times, but it's so good every time. Queso is perfect to share, so luckily I have my whole crew here. So guys, I don't know what you're doing. Get in here. Come on. That's more like it. Teamwork. Awesome. Love that for us. I hope this showed you can make really creamy, delicious, and cheesy recipes without the dairy. It's amazing. You have to try it. Not to be cheesy, or to be cheesy, I hope this inspired you to try cheese without the dairy, because it is just as delicious and versatile.

0: It's so beautiful, and I would literally look at this and never know that there were no eggs in this.
1: No egg.
2: I'm Sama Dada. I'm a cookbook author and recipe developer in the plant-based food scene, which is becoming more innovative every day. I'm on a mission to see how startups, restaurants, and chefs are changing the way we see and eat plants. And I can't wait to show you how to bring more delicious dishes into your kitchen. Incredible edible eggs really are, well, pretty incredible. From a simple hard-boiled egg to a stunning souffle, eggs are essential parts of so many meals. They give great lift to pastry, make dishes super decadent, and they're also just delicious on their own. But how do you replace them in a plant-based diet? I'm going on a cross-country hunt to find out how chefs are cooking up savory meals and sweets, all without cracking a single egg. Right now, it's breakfast time. So I'm headed to a local spot right here in Brooklyn that's turning chickpea flour into a breakfast staple, the perfect scramble.
0: Sama.
1: Amanda, nice, nice to meet you.
3: Nice to meet you, Cheyenne.
0: Cheyenne, nice to meet you. So excited to be here. Should we get inside? Let's do it. Let's go.
1: Awesome.
2: Cheyenne Willis and Amanda Fox own and operate Seitan's Helper in Brooklyn, New York. The couple, who wed in 2016, dish up vegan twists on classic New York City deli dishes. Their specialty? Remaking breakfast staples with a variety of plant-based eggs.
0: A lot of people, when they go plant-based or they try and start eating a more vegan diet, right? Eggs are something that people seem to miss. So you do a lot of really interesting things with eggs here. And I want to know, how do you mimic the texture and the flavor of a regular egg?
1: Tofu just is never going to be egg, so you just have to get to that closeness. So with our tofu scramble, Cheyenne uses a process of doing three different kinds of tofu. So they'll do one block of tofu in cubes, so you get that like little cube aspect. They blend some aspect to make it creamy, and then some they mash with their hands. So you get like a different sort of a scramble, like a creamy scramble with like little bits of bite to it.
2: From tofu scrambles to a chickpea-based omelet, there's no shortage of creative plates here.
0: There's a lot of different avenues you can take with plant-based food, right? So why did you choose a vegan deli?
1: We're both from Pennsylvania. We both come from like getting your sandwich from the grocery store, and it's just like a classic nostalgic feeling. I grew up cooking with my grandparents and my mom, and it was just always classic Americana food. So we decided that this would be the most natural road for us to take. And this is just what came naturally to us.
2: Amanda and Cheyenne first met during high school in Pennsylvania. A few years after graduation, they reconnected and quickly fell in love over their shared passion for cooking.
1: We've just been always obsessed with food. Cheyenne's actually a classically trained pastry chef.
2: The two moved to Brooklyn and worked together at several restaurants across New York City. They tied the knot at Dunwell, a vegan donut shop in Williamsburg.
0: What is your favorite part about working with Cheyenne?
1: We're in each other's brains, 100%.
2: After working in traditional restaurants, they both had dreams of creating a more equitable eatery, run with a focus on treating staff fairly.
1: So we decided that when we made our space, that it would be everybody's on the same playing field. We're all equal. It doesn't matter who technically owns it. It doesn't matter who does what or whatever. Everybody gets paid the same. We all are just here working together as a team.
2: In 2018, Amanda and Cheyenne started running a vegan pop-up, serving homemade seitan at various locations around Brooklyn. Seitan, the restaurant's namesake, is a high-protein meat substitute made from wheat gluten. The chefs use seitan to recreate plant-based deli meats, like bacon and roast beef.
1: I think the interesting thing about our food is we base it on those flavors that you're so used to. So when we were coming up with our salami recipe, I was like, okay, so what goes into actual salami? And we took those ideas and those flavors. So it became the base for this nostalgic food that we can now make vegan.
2: After a successful run, the pop-up graduated to a storefront in 2020. Putting down roots in a permanent location was vital for the couple, who wanted to create an inclusive space for vegan and queer communities.
1: We get to meet so many different types of people, and obviously because we're a queer-owned company, we attract all the queers, which is perfect with me. We have our loyal customers that have been with us from the jump. the same person who ordered from my very first pop-up came in the other day.
3: I was certainly ready for my breakfast sandwich. Cheyenne took me into the kitchen to make a Seitan's Helper signature.
2: All right, so what are we making first, Cheyenne?
4: So we're going to start with the nomelets, our chickpea flour-based egg.
2: You say nomelet?
4: Nomelet,
2: like
4: yes.
2: Nom nom.
4: Absolutely.
2: I love that.
4: Yes.

0: tested this with other flours, or have you landed on chickpea flour being the best for eggy?
1: Definitely tried with regular flour, but it is weird. So that's why we use the chickpea, just okay. keep it like lighter, fluffier, okay. less harsh.
0: It looks really nice. It smells good already.
1: Yeah.
2: A few simple spices amp up the flavor and color of the dish.
0: A lot of spices in here to make it nice and omelet-y.
1: Yeah, delicious. I feel that a lot of times in vegan cooking, people don't add a lot of spices.
2: Cheyenne's secret to upping the savory factor is Kala Namak, or Himalayan black salt, which comes from North India.
1: It adds this really wonderful sulfuric acid taste and brings that egg flavor really to the
0: front. That egginess, yeah.
2: The omelet cooks for about 5 minutes before getting a flip.
0: Look at that. Stunning. Gorgeous.
1: Yeah. So we'll know when she's done, when she's a little bit firm.
0: Okay.
1: Yeah, she's pretty much good to go.
0: This looks really good and it smells amazing.
1: I'm glad.
0: It's like, it's giving me such a savory pancake vibe, mm-hmm. even though it is also an omelet, so I love it.
2: The omelet is served with even more plant-based breakfast staples.
1: All right, so I have our housemade
0: the bacon.
1: Bacon here.
0: This is made out of seitan, I'm
1: it
0: assuming.
1: Is, and there's like oats and cheese, ooh. Jalapenos, bunch of fun stuff in here. We do not skimp on anything.
0: Love that.
1: And so I fried this up, and we're just going to lay this gently down.
0: Amazing.
1: Just give it a little bit of fluff there.
0: Love it.
1: And then we would just close the lid up.
2: Ta-da! A totally vegan BEC.
0: Here I go. Woo! Whoa. Whoa, Cheyenne, whoa.
1: Lots of flavors.
0: The omelet is crispy. The bacon is super flavorful. It's delicious.
1: Thank you.
2: The eggless egg sandwich really blew me away. Now it's time for lunch, and I happen to know a fantastic ramen spot on the other side of the country.
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0: Among the countless ramen spots out there, Ramen Hood in downtown Los Angeles is truly something special. Everything on the menu is totally vegan. Ramen Hood was co-founded by Top Chef Season 2 winner Ilan Hall and world-renowned chef Rahul Kapkar in 2015.
1: There you go.
0: Thank you so much.
1: Yeah, of course.
0: I'm so excited. Ramen Hood is one of just a few restaurants in the country specializing in plant-based ramen. And they were the first to offer a vegan soft-boiled egg, a traditional topping for this comforting soup. Rahul, you make vegan ramen. Can you tell me about why you do that and how this all got started?
1: It was actually my friend's idea. I was working in Denmark at the time, and he called me and he was like, hey, I have this idea for a vegan noodle concept.
0: That friend was Ilan, who had been running Esh, an Israeli barbecue joint in Brooklyn. Why make it vegan?

0: My business partner had a restaurant that was very meat-heavy, and he was catching a lot of flack from vegans on Twitter. And that is kind of, it's not like the catalyst, but he was just kind of like, all right, well, I mean, I can do vegan food.
1: In 2014, Elon invited Rahul to cross the Atlantic and bring his expertise from one of the world's most prestigious fine dining restaurants, Noma in Copenhagen.
0: Part of the reason he called me was because the restaurant I was working at, we were serving, I think, like 24 courses at the time, and like 16 of them were vegetable forward. And then once we kind of started talking about it and refining it, it just made sense for us to do ramen. Ramen's something I grew up eating. It's like a real kind of like comfort food for me, and definitely nostalgic. I used to come home from school and have a bowl with my grandmother.
1: Traditional ramen broth is usually made with pork, beef, or chicken bones. Sometimes it's a combo. But Ramen Hood uses vegan dashi, a liquid base made from kombu and shiitake mushrooms.
0: This is a spicy garlic sunflower seed broth. We've got some bean sprouts in here, baby bok choy, king oyster mushrooms, scallions, sesame seeds, chili thread.
1: After pressure cooking and blending the ingredients with sunflower seeds, the chefs are able to create a creamy, umami-rich broth without any animal protein. But Rahul thought their vegan bowls wouldn't be complete without a classic topping, a creamy, soft-boiled egg.
2: Why was it important for you to add this vegan egg into this ramen?
0: People expect an egg in ramen. It provides that creamy texture that kind of people are looking for. And in like a traditional bowl, it can be a really nice, like, different thing to be eating. Like, you've got chewy noodles, and you've got this pork, and then, you know, you've got an egg that's like a soft-boiled egg. It just makes the broth richer, and it kind of makes your entire experience eating the bowl feel richer.
1: Ramen Hood's secret? Mixing the dashi from their ramen broth with agar, a gelatin made from seaweed.
2: Teach me how to make this.
0: Yeah, this is pretty straightforward. So we're going to take 500 grams of our broth.
2: Okay.
0: This is the agar here. We're just going to put a little bit in. Dump this in here. So I'm stirring this around to make sure the agar doesn't clump and settle.
2: Okay. How long does it take to get to the point where you want it to be?
0: Not long. It'll take just a couple minutes.
1: After the agar mixture simmers, it's poured into a custom mold to create an egg shape.
2: How many of these do you make a day?
0: About 150.
1: Within just a few minutes, the liquid firms up, and it looks and feels just like a boiled egg white.
2: This literally tastes like... First of all, this tastes so good. It tastes like ramen broth, like a lot of umami. But also the texture is very egg white.
0: Yeah, because it's just the broth.
2: Way
0: it's
2: better. Like,
0: it's got the richness from the sunflower seeds.
2: Yeah.
1: To make a whole egg, the chef uses a melon baller to scoop out room for the yolks.
2: That's so crazy how, like, gelatinous it is. Like an egg white. Okay, I'm going to go. Don't judge me. First time.
0: That was pretty good. That was better than most people's first try.
1: When the egg whites are firm, it's time to fill them with the creamy yolk.
0: It's vegan mayo with food coloring and black salt, like
2: okay.
0: Indian black salt.
2: Them up. Yeah.
0: Yeah, so it's got the egg flavor to it.
2: Okay,
0: yeah.
2: Cool. And you just pipe it in?
0: Yeah. Here. Yeah. That's it.
2: Just I'm looking for my affirmation.
0: Just go to, just do the rest of it. There you go.
1: This jiggly, soft-boiled egg helps complete a ramen experience that hasn't been available to many vegan foodies for years.
2: Okay, I'm going for the egg. I feel like I owe it to us to go for the egg.
0: I think you should just one bite it.
2: Wow. It's so good. I truly haven't had ramen in years because I mostly can't eat it anywhere. So this is revolutionary for my life. Like, this is a plot twist for me. I love it. I'm coming back. I'm bringing my parents next time.
1: This vegan hard-boiled egg might be pretty advanced for a home chef, but I've got a super easy egg swap for baked goods that only requires two ingredients.
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2: 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She's thick, gelatinous. I keep saying that word, but it's true. Flax eggs really work like eggs to help bind and thicken your baked good. It's not gonna rise exactly like eggs would, but you're not gonna taste it at all. It's still gonna be a delicious and perfectly baked good. I'm not saying this belongs in a museum, but it might belong in your cookies, okay?
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0: When it comes to pastry and baked goods, eggs are pretty essential.
1: They definitely help bind things together in baking. They provide moisture. They have some fat and protein, which just provide the structure for the baked good, you know, for it to rise. They give lift. So they are really hard to replace.
0: This is Lisa Clark, the founder of Petunias, Portland's first all-vegan and gluten-free bakery.
1: Thank you. Yeah, thanks for coming in.
0: She's also an expert in egg-free baking.
1: It really depends on the product that we're making and the qualities that each egg substitute has and what you want the end result to be like. And the other ingredients that are in the recipe, you know, it has to work well with what you're making. We use a lot of coconut yogurt, which gives a lot of moisture and it helps make things a little lighter. Applesauce also does help to give moisture and a little bit of lift. And chia seed meal I love, and it's very healthy for you, which is an added bonus. We use this like in our chocolate chip cookie. It works really well in cookies to help bind things together and give a nice texture. This is silken tofu that's pureed with a milk, so you could use coconut milk, almond milk, rice milk with an immersion blender. That's really nice in like a pound cake that we make or a poppy seed muffin that we make. It helps give some structure and stability.
0: In 2003, Lisa learned she was intolerant to dairy, gluten, and eggs. She decided to take control of her diet by turning to one of her favorite childhood hobbies.
1: My mom is who taught me how to bake, and it's just something we did together all the time. She had ALS when I was a child, and she passed away when I was 12, which was really, really hard. And so there wasn't a lot that we could do together because she was so limited physically. She was in a wheelchair. And I was the youngest of three, and I was home with her all the time and helped take care of her. And one thing she could do was just explain to me how to bake and tell me what to do. And I would have our little KitchenAid mixer and, you know, follow the directions and get up on my stool and do it. And I loved it. And it's one thing that we could do to bond and to do something together. She had a little ceramic pig's head that hung over the stove when I was a kid, and her name was Petunia the pig. And so when I was trying to think of a business name, I remember the pig who was at my dad's house, and I thought, that's perfect, Petunia.
0: Lisa adapted her mom's recipes to be gluten-free and vegan. It took her months of experimenting before she was finally ready to start selling her baked goods.
1: I remember when I started doing this, I really didn't have doubt. I knew that it was going to go well, and I knew that there were other people like me that had dietary restrictions or lived a different lifestyle, and that there was a niche to fill.
0: Petunia's Pies and Pastries started as a booth at Portland's Farmers Market in 2009. Lisa's cowgirl cookies, pecan sticky buns, and gorgeous cupcakes immediately appealed to people with various food allergies.
1: Every week, every day, I would go set up my table, my booth, and get out there, and there were so many people that would come wait in line, like down the whole farmer's market for I don't know how long. I would have people come and just be in tears because they haven't been able to eat like a donut for 20 years or something, or, you know, kids come with food allergies and moms crying because they can't find a cupcake for them, and now they can have a cupcake, and that makes me emotional. It's awesome to see that gluten-free, vegan, dairy-free, egg allergy, whatever it is, we can accommodate these people and make everyone feel special and everyone feel included and just bring joy to everybody that we can.
0: Petunias has expanded over the last decade. They have a bakery in downtown Portland and a national wholesale business. It's a family affair to keep things running. Lisa's husband, Jacob Williamson, is a former barista. He manages all things coffee in the bakery. Her sister, Erica Clark, runs the wholesale business and the company's social media accounts. But I'm here to learn all about Lisa's innovative egg substitutes.
2: I'm really interested to know how you landed on all of these different egg subs. How did you figure all of this out?
1: Oh my gosh. I don't know how I figured it out. Actually, I think just a lot of practice and testing recipes over and over, and you change one thing every time, so you end up eating a lot of like wasted pastries. But eventually you arrive at this is the right mix, and you find it and you keep it.
0: On the menu today, decadent chocolate cupcakes.
2: What are we doing first?
1: So we're going to make the chocolate cake batter first. We have our flour blend here. All right. You can put in there, which has rice flour, millet flour, tapioca flour, and flaxseed meal.
2: Wow.
1: And then we have our natural cocoa powder that's sifted. And then we have all of our leavenings and our salt. Whisk that.
2: I love a whisk.
0: Instead of eggs, this batter stays moist thanks to a special squash, pumpkin.
1: It's going to give it some structure. A lot of gluten-free products, especially without the egg too, they can dry out pretty easily, but like the pumpkin and applesauce help bind it together, but also they do give a lot of fluff and moisture, right. So it works out perfectly.
0: Next in, organic canola oil, coconut milk, sugar, and espresso to really pump up that chocolate flavor.
1: So now we can add the dry ingredients.
2: This looks so amazing. I love batter. It's a struggle to get it to the pan sometimes.
1: Oh yeah, totally.
2: So I came prepared with
1: a spoon
2: to taste it.
1: Yeah, try it.
2: As all normal people do.
1: Right. I love you're prepared. Right?
2: Okay.
1: Is good?
2: Chocolatey? That was good. It's crazy because you really don't even need eggs for this.
1: Yeah, you don't. That's the thing. I feel like you really can make everything without eggs, and they're just not necessary. So why not do it a different way?
0: The batter is much thicker than a traditional cake batter, making it super easy to scoop out perfectly even portions.
1: That looks great.
2: Super cute.
1: Perfect.
2: Very fluffy. It's a very fluffy batter.
1: It is very fluffy. Yeah.
2: Why is it so fluffy?
1: Well, I think we just did a really good job.
2: We just did an amazing job.
1: We're going to bake them at 350 in the oven for about 20 to 22 minutes or until you put a toothpick in the center and it comes out clean.
0: Now to the most artistic part of baking, decorating. Lisa uses dairy-free butter to make super creamy frosting that also pipes well.
1: This is our salted peanut butter buttercream, which is amazing. It's so good. This is the fun part, and you just have to not worry too much. I always say that cakes and cupcakes can smell fear, so if you're hesitant, it's not going to work out. You try it.
2: I'm going really heavy.
1: You did a great job.
2: Am I hired?
1: It's perfect. Okay. Yeah, I love it.
0: The cupcakes are topped with melted ganache and torched marshmallows.
2: Bubbling up.
0: Voila, a beautiful chocolate cupcake with a plant-based twist.
2: Look at that. It's so beautiful. And I would literally look at this and never know that there were no eggs in this.
1: No eggs.
2: Oh my God. You know what's crazy is you can't have peanuts.
1: I can't.
2: But I do know someone who can.
1: Yes.
2: Your husband, Jacob.
1: He can.
2: Jacob, you have to come share this
1: with me. He loves peanut butter.
2: Cheers. This is insane. This is honestly so delicious. So fluffy. It's got so much texture and flavor. Truly, if somebody gave this to me, I would have no idea that this is a plant-based vegan.
1: Good.
0: Lisa's cupcakes are out of this world, and she says she owes it all to her biggest inspiration.
2: Your mom really started your love for baking, so what does it feel like to open this bakery as a tribute and in honor of her?
1: I know my mom sees all this, for sure. She's like guardian angel watching over us, helping me along the way, and I know that she would be so proud.
2: Are you ready?
0: Whether you're skipping eggs for an allergy or because you're vegan, there are so many more options now. Culinary innovation is making eggs more accessible to everyone.

0: I mean, I was almost going to wear a yellow dress. That would have been a lot of turmeric.
1: Oh, that would have been cute. We would have really, like, we would have been, like, real turmeric champions.
2: I'm Sama Dada. I'm a cookbook author and recipe developer in the plant-based food scene, which is becoming more innovative every day. I'm on a mission to see how startups, restaurants, and chefs are changing the way we see and eat plants. And I can't wait to show you how to bring more delicious dishes into your kitchen. Turmeric, or haldi in Hindi or Urdu, is prized for its golden yellow hue and the warm, earthy aroma it imparts to a variety of recipes. It has a rich history in South Asian cuisine and culture, and it's always been a fixture in my own home. Recently, many in the wellness community have also touted turmeric's potential health benefits, often labeling it as a superfood. So I wanted to learn a little bit more about one of my favorite spices. Are there any proven medicinal uses? Whether it's in root form, ground, or dried, how do you keep it fresh? I can't wait to share a comforting dish with turmeric that always transports me back to my mom's kitchen. But first, I want to get to the root of it all, literally. So I'm off to a farm growing turmeric in a surprising place, upstate New York. Growing up, turmeric added beautiful color and wonderful flavor to almost all of the dishes my mom cooked, from her masala veggies to her haldi rice. But she only used it in its dry, ground form. I wanted to see just how my family's favorite spice is farmed, and I didn't have to fly all the way to India.
3: Am I giving me a little tour?
4: Yeah, I'd love to.
2: About 2 hours north of New York City is Green Owl Farms in Rhinebeck. Suzanne Kelly converted her home to a working farm in 2013. Here, she grows potatoes, squash, and saffron. But her main crops are aromatics, namely garlic, ginger, and of course, turmeric.
4: The turmeric plant kind of grows like a hand, then it will grow even more fingers off of that.
2: Suzanne's love for agriculture began after college when she started growing vegetables. From graduate school in Florida to teaching at SUNY New Paltz, she never stopped gardening.
3: What was your journey to getting to this point?
4: I was an academic for a little over 10 years, teaching women's gender and sexuality studies. And I was sort of longing to do something else. I had a big rambling garden, and I was thinking a lot about agriculture at that time.
3: Yeah.
4: I just sort of decided to take the leap.
2: Suzanne's home sits on less than an acre, but after some extensive research, she realized she had enough land to turn it into a farm.
3: How did you learn so much about all of this?
4: It's mostly self-taught.
3: Yeah.
4: Just really following what, you know, what the experts have been doing, learning from other farmers. Oh, yeah, I never worked on a farm.
2: Suzanne picked garlic, ginger, and turmeric as her main crops for strategic reasons. They can be grown without extra hands and don't need much space to yield enough to sell at farmers markets. They can also easily be dried or ground up for sale during the winter.
3: So give us a little explainer on turmeric.
4: So turmeric is a rhizome that is traditionally used in Southeast Asian, Middle Eastern, Indian cuisine. It's used as a spice. More people are probably familiar with it in its powder form that gets all ground up and dehydrated and then put in a jar, and then we buy it in the spice rack of our supermarket.
2: Turmeric is native to South Asia, specifically India, known for its warm tropical climate.
3: So how do you grow turmeric in New York?
4: I've been inspired by lots of other small farms that have been doing this in the Northeast for some time over the last, I don't know exactly when they started, but certainly over the last decade. I get my seed from Hawaii.
2: In Asia, there are more than 100 varieties of turmeric. Suzanne grows Indira yellow and Hawaiian red, which fare better in cooler places.
4: You need at least 10 months to be able to grow it to full maturity, at which point it's how you find it in the grocery store, sort of with that hard, tough skin on the outside.
2: Suzanne starts growing the delicate seeds in her climate-controlled basement in late February. I visited the farm in early summer to help Suzanne move the baby turmeric outdoors.
4: This is about 120 feet of turmeric bed that we're going to plant.
3: I'm ready.
4: Okay.
3: I've never been more ready.
2: Turmeric, a rhizome, is closely related to ginger. Both have thick green stalks that grow upward above ground. The thick nodes and roots lie in the soil. The nodes, called rhizomes, are what we eat.
4: So we're just going to loosen the soil like that and stick it in like that. that's it. Wow. We're gonna do a plant them about 4 to 6 inches apart.
1: All right, so I'm gonna
4: loosen it up a bit.
1: Okay.
4: A little deeper.
1: Okay. All right, so going straight in?
4: Yep, straight in.
1: Have fun in there.
4: You did it.
1: Did you see that? Did you see that?
4: Okay. Excellent. Good job. Good job.
1: Am I hired?
4: Really good. You are.
1: I'm hired.
4: You're hired. Okay. Yep.
1: I'm hired. Yep. I have a new job. Yep. Sorry.
4: Now you just need to do 200 more of them.
1: Okay. Okay. Maybe cancel that. May not have a new job.
2: By mid-October, the young turmeric is ready for harvest.
4: So we pick it young. You're sort of hustling to get it harvested before the frost comes, because by mid-November, you know, you might have snow. It's possible.
2: With a short growing period before winter sets in, Suzanne picks the roots before the plant reaches full maturity.
4: It has a kind of like fresh, young, kind of yellow, and in some cases red, depending upon the type of turmeric, kind of hue to it. And the texture is a little bit different, too. It's not as fibrous. It's more sort of like an apple when it's picked young.
2: At the farmer's market where Suzanne sells her produce, she also hands out recipe cards to customers who may be unfamiliar with fresh turmeric.
1: Suzanne, tell me a little bit about your customers' reactions when they see the turmeric.
4: Well, the first reaction is, what is this? Yes. And then if they know what turmeric is, they'll be like, oh, yeah, I take that in a pill form.
1: Right? Like a wellness angle.
4: Like a wellness angle, yes, that really is about throwing it in your smoothie.
1: Yeah, yeah, and I think it's important to, like, educate, right, on that, on where it comes from. It's so interesting because I really have grown up around turmeric for as long as I can remember. Obviously very important in Indian cuisine and medicine and all of that, but I've never planted it. So it's so cool.
4: Yeah.
1: Thank you for this opportunity to literally put it into the soil.
4: That's just great.
1: It's amazing to have that connection, right, between something that you eat and something that actually grows from the ground.
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2: In India, turmeric's importance runs much deeper than its culinary use. It's a huge part of many traditions and daily life. To learn more about its cultural legacy, I met up with Dr. Baswati Bhattacharya, an MD who also practices Ayurvedic medicine. Her book on Ayurveda details the history and methods used in the ancient holistic practice.
10: What is Ayurveda?
11: It is the longevity, which is Ayush or Ayu. So longevity and how to live well, and Veda, which is the science or the knowingness. The medicine of Ayurveda is that part of not just staying well and being healthy, but also the other side, which is when you're sick, when you're diseased, how to get well.
2: Ayurveda is based on ancient writings that promote whole body wellness through diet, physical activity, and mindful practices.
11: So those of us who practice Ayurvedic medicine focus more on the food as medicine, lifestyle medicine, and medicinal herbs, medicinal oils. But when you say, what is Ayurveda? Ayurveda is just a philosophy. It's not a religion, but it's a philosophy like organic living.
2: We shared a meal at Divya's Kitchen in New York City. Divya's chefs apply Ayurvedic principles to all of their recipes, and turmeric is used in many of their dishes.
1: This looks so delicious. We've got a khichdi classic, we've got a cashew curry, and we've got a mung bean soup.
2: In the traditional practice, turmeric is considered anti-inflammatory. It's used to treat a variety of issues, including digestive problems, PMS symptoms, and arthritis pain.
11: And so the golden sense of turmeric goes all the way from being an antimicrobial that protects the body to an anti-inflammatory, and this idea that it really enriches the body. Another use that is not a spice in cooking is what we now today call turmeric latte, which is taking milk and putting a teaspoon of turmeric in it and using that as an anti-inflammatory before bed.
2: Many Ayurvedic health claims are not supported by Western medical experts, but scientists at places like UCLA and Johns Hopkins are conducting more research.
1: What is sort of that importance of turmeric in Indian culture?
11: It's part of the sacredness of honoring our bodies, honoring our minds, and it's something that comes from the ground and protects us. There's a lot of cultural aspects of this. So there's Gaye Holud, which is where the bride and groom will have their own family members before marriage cover their whole bodies in turmeric and give them a bath in that. And there's variations of it in different cultures, but having that bath cleanses them, gets them ready. When we were kids, if we ever had a boo-boo, one of the prize things we could show our friends is that mom put some haldi on our boo-boo, right? Instead of a band-aid, you'd go and show that there was this big yellow stained spot. And so the golden sense of turmeric, it really enriches the body.
2: In Ayurveda, turmeric's healing elements make it an essential spice for the whole body and even the mind. But I wanted to learn more about the latest medical research on its purported health benefit.
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2: My family in India uses turmeric in almost every dish for many reasons, in part because they see the spice as a preservative and antiseptic. But recently in the US, turmeric is being hyped as a health supplement. You can find it in pills, powders, and even beauty products. But what does the science really say about its benefits? To learn more about its many uses, I met with spice expert and cookbook author Kanchan Koya, who also happens to have a PhD in biomedicine from Harvard.
1: I'm so excited to talk about all things turmeric with you, but I want to know a little bit more about you.
18: I'm a scientist by training. My lab started to study the health benefits of turmeric in cancer.
0: I had grown up in India where turmeric is just a part and parcel of the everyday. And because I had grown up with it, I had kind of rolled my eyes at all the obsessions around it. And then here I was doing my PhD, my lab is studying turmeric, and it was a real aha moment for me that a lot of this ancient kind of ancestral wisdom around these spices is bearing fruit when it comes to modern research. And I was like, okay, maybe there's something to it.
2: Kanchan's lab studied the yellow pigment found in turmeric, curcumin.
0: So curcumin is one of the compounds in turmeric that has been best studied. And it's a polyphenol, which is just a certain kind of chemical compound that has effects in our bodies.
2: Kanchan's research found that curcumin aided in chemotherapy, making it more effective in treating cancerous cells in breast cancer patients.
0: The reason I hesitate to sort of think of curcumin as a cure-all is because we don't have that many randomized clinical trials looking at the effects of curcumin in a whole human. That doesn't mean it doesn't have benefits in a whole human. It just means we need more data.
2: Different brands of ground turmeric have vastly different levels of curcumin. But the actual amount of the polyphenol isn't required on food packaging or supplement labels, so it's impossible to know how much you're actually getting. While ground turmeric is readily available in most grocery stores today, the whole root has been growing in popularity as home cooks and wellness devotees learn more about the spice. When I was younger, I never cooked with it fresh, so I was excited to try it in a new way.
1: We're going to be talking all about turmeric, and you're going to show me how to make a fresh turmeric tea.
0: Never used fresh turmeric until I tried this tea when I was traveling in Vietnam.
2: Fresh turmeric root isn't widely used in traditional Indian cooking, but it's a staple in Southeast Asian cuisine.
0: So we're starting with fresh turmeric root. And this basically looks like ginger, but once you cut it down the middle, you will see it is very different. I think it looks really pretty thinly sliced, so I'm just going to make some thin slices and rings.
1: Are there any benefits to using fresh over ground?
0: So, you know, it's not a simple, this is better than that. I would say in a perfect world, you should incorporate both.
2: Turmeric powder is rich in vitamin C and B6, plus it contains magnesium and iron.
0: From a culinary perspective, they're very unique. The fresh has this sort of more vibrant, zesty kind of vibe, whereas the dry is definitely earthier, a little bit more bitter, and really amenable to adding to things like curries, soups, vegetables, whereas this is really nice in teas, broths, soups, and smoothies.
1: Okay, so what are we adding in next?
0: Okay, so next up we're going in with ginger. So next up is lemongrass, which I think just adds a really beautiful flavor and almost like a grassy note.
1: Are we boiling this to the max?
0: I like to boil the water, turn it off, and then add the turmeric and let it steep. And that's because I'm trying to preserve some of those essential oils that are really, really rich in the fresh turmeric.
2: The turmeric tea needs about 5 minutes to steep.
1: Our tea is hanging out, it's steeping, it's having a good time. I have so many questions for you about all things turmeric. So let's talk through all of these different varieties. There's actually so many.
0: So here we have the Roma turmeric, which you can see is really, really vibrant orange. It's the one we used in our tea.
2: Next, the yellow and mango varieties of turmeric both have a lighter color and a more delicate flavor.
1: This is crazy. I've never seen this before.
0: And it's a slightly different turmeric varietal. There's a lot of chefs, especially here in New York, that absolutely love blue turmeric because of this pine menthol flavor.
1: Does it add color though?
0: So I think it's very subtle, the color.
1: Yeah.
0: It's not as much, obviously, as the other ones.
2: Whole dried turmeric root can be grated into dishes. It adds a unique brightness compared to the powdered spice.
1: What are your tips for buying turmeric from the store?
0: So my first tip is to buy it from a reputable spice brand and not from an open spice market. I love open spice markets, but we do have some disturbing evidence now that sometimes turmeric can be laced with heavy metals, specifically lead chromate, to make it look more vibrant. Buy it where there is a clear package date and an expiration date so that you can at least know when it was packaged.
1: So what about fresh turmeric? How do we store that?
0: I would treat it just like you would ginger. So you would buy your fresh turmeric, put it in your fridge, maybe for like a week to 10 days. And if you want to store it longer, I would put it in the freezer. It's actually very easy to grate.
2: A common cooking technique in Indian cuisine is blooming turmeric in hot oil and pairing it with black pepper. This helps bring out the flavor of both spices.
1: So talk to me about the relationship between black pepper and curcumin. And is that a myth?
12: Totally should be doing that. So curcumin, which is the main bioactive in turmeric, is obviously packed with benefits, but unfortunately isn't very well absorbed by the body. It's rapidly cleared by the liver. You really want to improve that bioavailability, as we call it, and you can do that by pairing it with black pepper. And that's because black pepper has a compound called piperin, which can reduce that clearance of the curcumin by the liver.
2: In Western medicine, there have been few studies, with limited participants, conducted about the interaction between ground turmeric and black pepper. But Conchin says the research looks promising.
1: I've learned so much, and now I'm very excited to drink some tea. Is it ready?
12: It's ready. It's been steeping for a good 5 to 8 minutes. Yay. So we're ready to pour.
1: Let's drink it.
12: So this is almost ready to drink. And the reason I say almost is because of the pepper point that we just covered. So if you really want to bring out those health benefits, especially from the turmeric, just a little dash of black pepper is all you need. And finally, we want to add a little drop of a healthy fat. And that's because pepper will improve the bioavailability of the curcumin, but so will a fat source. And I'm just going in with a very tiny drizzle of olive oil.
1: Ooh. Okay, cheers.
12: Cheers.
1: Mmm.
12: Okay. Isn't it lovely?
1: It's so vibrant and like zesty.
12: It's
1: but
12: vibrant.
1: But also not overwhelming at all.
12: Right.
1: I love learning how to make this. So thank you. Say turmeric.
12: Turmeric.
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1: I'm going to show you how to use turmeric in one of my favorite ways, khichdi.
2: Khichdi goes by many names in India, from khichri to kedgeri. Every region in the country has a unique version, but it's usually made with lentils, rice, and turmeric. And like any popular comfort food, every family has their own spin on the dish. My mom didn't really make a stew, but her combo of light and fluffy rice with lentils was always one of my favorite meals.
1: Something that's really important to know when you're cooking lentils and rice is that it's really important to rinse and soak them before cooking. Rinsing helps get rid of any debris in the rice or the lentils, and then soaking them will allow it to cook faster. And now I'm just going to drain the water before I start cooking. I'm just going to add enough water to completely cover the rice and lentils so that we can cook it properly. This is roughly 4 to 5 cups of water, but I just want you to make sure that you're covering the rice and lentils completely. Now we're gonna add turmeric, our star. We can't have khichdi without it. It's gonna add that nice golden color and it's delicious. So I'm gonna cook the lentils and the rice until it's completely mushy. I want it to be really soft.
2: The lentils cook for 30 to 35 minutes.
1: While this is coming to a boil, I'm gonna start prepping my veggies. The best part about khichdi is that you can really sub in your favorite veggies. I'm using carrots, zucchini, and sweet potatoes, but green beans are also really nice here. You know, I really like to be a vegetable artiste. But you can cut your veggies however you want. My lentils and rice, they've come to a boil. I'm going to move it to my back burner on a simmer, and I'm going to bring my steaming basket over here so I can start steaming my veggies.
2: I let the veggies steam for about 10 minutes until fork tender. Time to chop up my aromatics. First, a rough dice for my onion. Then, just peel and grate fragrant ginger.
1: My veggies are done. I'm going to move them to my stovetop and then get to work on sauteing my aromatics. Now that my pan is hot, I'm going to go ahead and add my coconut oil. Once the oil starts to shimmer, I'm going to go ahead and add my cumin seeds. I'm adding whole cumin seeds to the oil to allow the cumin seeds to bloom, extract that delicious flavor. But you know it's ready when the cumin seed starts to sizzle and bubble. You only want this to go for about 15 to 30 seconds. You don't want the oil to burn. Then you're going to go ahead and add your onions. That's the sound we like. We're cooking these onions on medium heat until they're tender and translucent, about 3 to 4 minutes. And now I'm going to go ahead and add my grated ginger. I'm going to cook this for a couple minutes with the ginger. We're going to add some salt and pepper. I got to clean my workstation so we can assemble our kitchenette and take this off the heat. Check out the rice and lentils. Now is the time where everyone becomes friends. White shirt, risky. I'm gonna turn my stove on, cook the lentils and rice with the onions for about 2 to 3 minutes, and then I'll go ahead and add my veggies, cook everything together, and then we'll be done. I'm ready to serve myself a bowl of kishi. I've been waiting for this moment for a very long time.
2: I finished my kishi with some fresh cilantro and freshly ground black pepper.
1: Take a quick picture, send it to my mom, who I hope will be very proud of me. I think I got the shot. Now I get to eat. The best part, obviously. Oh, so good. Cheers. But so good. It's very nostalgic for me too. What else can I say? It's cute, it's comforting, it's kishi-y. That should go on a shirt. I have a bit of a kishi lunch date. I'm gonna be joined by nutritionist Sarika Shah, who's gonna talk to me about all things turmeric and kishi. Can't wait. Sarika, it's so nice to meet you. I have been very excited about our kishi date. I just made some. Can you talk to me first about your family's kishi recipe? Because I know, you know, depending on where you're from in India, everyone makes it a little bit different.
3: I use my mom's recipe. It's a 1-to-1 dal and basmati rice ratio. But something slightly different my mom does is add spinach to it.
2: Sarika Shah, aka the Indian nutritionist on Instagram, is a registered dietitian. She's been practicing for more than 20 years. Her goal is to teach Indian Americans how to eat traditional dishes in a healthier way. She also happens to know a lot about turmeric.
1: What are the nutritional benefits of turmeric that have maybe actually been backed up by science? Are there any?
3: So science is still studying turmeric, but turmeric claims to treat skin disorders, upper respiratory infections, any ache and pain essentially. And that comes from Ayurvedic medicine. So does science back it up? There's limited studies, subjects of 40 to about 120, but I have seen studies with 1,000, but that's really not enough to give me the science backing to say, yes, this is exactly what it proves and this is what it does. But the studies are positive, so I think there should be more studies done.
1: So with that being said, do you include turmeric as an element of your recommendations for clients at all?
3: No. Turmeric as a capsule or curcumin, which is the compound out of turmeric that is also glorified. So I don't recommend that. I'm very cautious about that because FDA regulations are not stringent on supplements. Is it laced with lead? Is it have other products in it? So if you want to include turmeric, the only way I will ever tell people is include it in your food in the powder form.
1: So tell me about how you feel about Indian food and turmeric as well coming to the forefront of food and culture.
3: Especially in the U.S., that Indian food is coming up to the forefront, that it's being appreciated as healthier food, as something good. And I think that's great for the generations growing up. When I grew up, I would never bring Indian food to lunch. I wouldn't be caught dead with that. because the smell or the color or people staring at me, but if it's now something that they claim as like a lentil soup, which is actually our dal with rice, no one's gonna bat eyelashes at it. I think it's when we glamorize it and we try to make large doses of it and make it something bigger than it really is where the risk comes in. But if we take it for as it is and the way we've used it for thousands of years in our culture, I think it's perfect and it's great.
2: Turmeric is definitely the golden child of spices. Its warming aroma and Ayurvedic properties have been staples in India for centuries. As more research is conducted on its health benefits, there's no doubt that this spice's popularity will continue to rise. But turmeric's cultural significance should never be ignored.
1: That's a beautiful piece of chicken.
4: Well, thank you.
2: I'm Sama Dada. I'm a cookbook author and recipe developer in the plant-based food scene, which is becoming more innovative every day. I'm on a mission to see how startups, restaurants, and chefs are changing the way we see and eat plants. And I can't wait to show you how to bring more delicious dishes into your kitchen. Comfort food. From a decadent cheeseburger to a sky-high layer cake, or my favorite, my mom's spicy warming dal. Usually these indulgent eats aren't exactly vegan friendly. Even many traditional dal recipes are often prepared with ghee. But these days you can easily ditch the dairy and you won't even miss the meat, with new plant-based takes on traditional comfort foods being served at restaurants all across the country. In Portland, I'm meeting a chef making crunchy fried chicken without the bird. And in New York, I'm sampling a Big Apple staple, cheesecake. But this one happens to be raw and vegan. But first up, I'm heading to Los Angeles, my hometown, to visit a popular fast food chain serving up show-stopping burgers without the beef. Growing up in SoCal, there was nothing more comforting than grabbing a burger by the beach and cruising down the Pacific Coast Highway. Monty's Good Burger in LA is recreating that iconic experience for a plant-based generation. Everything here, from a melty cheeseburger to fully loaded fries, and even their creamy milkshakes, is totally vegan. Lexi Jarris is the co-founder of the up-and-coming chain.
1: What inspired you to start this place?
8: I and my partners, it was a time in the vegan space in LA where there wasn't just a really good casual vegan burger. I felt like in order to get that like fix for a burger, I had to go somewhere with like white tablecloths and like you had to be waited on.
2: In 2018, Lexi founded Monty's with Bill Fold and Nick Adler. Lexi and Bill both work in the music industry. He's a festival producer, and Lexi is a creative consultant for Coachella. Nick brought the culinary chops as a former food director for music festivals.
8: I think because we all come from music, when it came time to like market and brand and like strategize how to grow, we were all coming at it from such like a non-traditional viewpoint.
2: The Monty's team runs their business differently from many restaurants. They focus on creating digital buzz with celebrity milkshake collabs, pop-ups at festivals, and lots of merch. While Monty's now has 5 locations and millions of burgers sold, they make more money from their swag, like hats, t-shirts, and mugs, than the food. The star of said merch and the brand's namesake is Lexi's adorable schnoodle mix.
1: How did Monty become the mascot? He's lucky. He's a lucky pup.
8: He's very lucky. He was found essentially on the streets of Riverside, which is kind of nuts. We looked for his owners. They were nowhere to be found. So after a few weeks, I was like, this is my son now. But it really kind of, again, kind of goes to show like the playfulness and like the headspace we were in when we started Monty's. Do work a lot with animal rescues now, and that is kind of something that's like in our ethos. We care a lot about animals, obviously, but not just eating less of them, but also giving some like fluffy guys and then around the LA area homes.
2: Monty's is dedicated to getting pets adopted, from dogs to cats and even guinea pigs. But their main mission is to change how people see vegan food.
1: I think what's really interesting is that there is this stigma and this stereotype that vegan food has to be super healthy, right?
8: When I first became vegan, a lot of my friends that aren't vegan would have dinner with me and they would leave and be like, I'm still hungry. I hate when Lexi picks the restaurant. I think if you come here, I highly doubt that someone will leave here. I mean, still being hungry. It's lots of tots, lots of shake, lots of burger. To me, I feel that anytime someone is eating a plant-based meal instead of a meal that has like dairy, meat, whatever, that's just kind of a win for like the animals, the planet, their health, all that good stuff.
1: I love that. Tell me about the future of Monty's. Where do you want to take this?
8: Yes, I mean, honestly, like the sky's the limit. Like, I don't want to say too big, but we're all definitely thinking like as big as America wants us to be.
1: Amazing. I'm so hungry now. I want everything.
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2: Let's do it.
1: Let's go.
0: Making a Monty's Burger isn't all that different from prepping a beef patty. First up, Gemma oils the grill so the impossible patties don't stick.
2: And then we're going to smash those patties down. So I am going to use both spatulas and really get that squeezing out the edges there, as you can see.
1: Nice.
2: Number one. Number two.
1: Perfect.
2: Awesome. And now we're going to have those just crisp up and cook on one side. And then we're going to flip them. Flip it.
1: Check that out. Good thing I didn't screw that up on camera.
2: Right.
0: Next up, two slices of vegan cheese.
2: And now I'm going to have you spray a little bit of water on the outside there, creating some steam.
1: All right.
2: Perfect.
1: Nice. That's going to get all melty and
2: melty,
1: delicious.
2: Cheesy.
1: We love it.
2: Next, we're going to raise this and add some grilled onions.
1: My favorite. This is like your entire store of grilled onions. All right. Perfect.
2: Perfect. Perfect. All right.
1: And that's it.
2: Ready to go.
0: To finish the burger, we get the perfect toast on our buns.
1: See you later.
0: Time for the Monty's house bread. It's similar to a Thousand Island sauce. And what burger is complete without a pickle?
2: Three juicy house-made pickles.
0: Now the patty meets the bun.
2: To your bottom
1: bun. This is the best part of my day. Okay. This is going straight on here.
2: There you go.
1: I feel like I'm hired. I don't want to be forward, but okay.
2: I think you might be. This is the final step, though. This is the important part.
1: Okay.
2: Build it all together.
1: All right.
2: Yeah, but you're going to fold that forward. Gorgeous.
1: Okay, I am so excited to eat this. I want to try everything else on your menu. Should we go find Lexi?
2: Let's do it.
1: Let's do it.
2: Okay, I'm so
3: ready?
2: Excited.
3: Cheers.
2: Ready? Cheers.
1: Ah, okay. I can't.
3: It's just as good as you remember.
1: It's better. This is so insane.
3: It's because it has your touch.
1: Lexi, what does it mean to you to have this amazing and plant-based contribution to California burger culture?
3: This is our Culver City location, so this is definitely our most family-friendly location. We have customers that like come in strollers with their parents, obviously, and they get like pins and stickers and things like that. But like, these kids are gonna grow up with us around the corner from us. I think that's so, like, brings me a lot of joy.
1: Especially growing up in California, and this was such a big part of my culture, like getting a burger whenever, going to the beach, and
3: yeah.
1: I feel like I can have that experience again in a plant-based way. So thank you and cheers.
3: It means the world. Thank you so much.
1: Have to take a picture,
3: please,
1: because this just feels right.
3: We love photos around here.
2: Cheers.
0: This juicy burger had me craving more comfort food. So I'm off to Portland, where one vegan chef with a unique story is putting his own twist on Southern soul food.
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1: But it wasn't like that. 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
4: 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One of my favorite spots is Dirty Lettuce, a vegan soul food eatery helmed by a chef breaking barriers.
5: This is very visually impressive. Like, this literally is taking me back to, like, a KFC bucket.
6: Yes!
4: Alkabulon Morosky is the chef and founder of Dirty Lettuce.
5: How do you feel like you're making vegan food more accessible, more equitable, something that is digestible, no pun intended, to a wider audience?
6: I feel like a lot of the vegan industry for a long time have had this very, very heavy focus on like making it as healthy and holistic as possible. And that is very important, but it's like there's a reason why McDonald's is like the colossal juggernaut it is, because sometimes people just want to be able to eat something greasy and delicious and feel good in their stomach.
4: Alkabulon's soul food recipes are rooted in the southern cooking traditions from their hometown of Jackson, Mississippi.
5: You grew up in Mississippi, pescatarian, so eating a lot of veggies, no meat. Can you talk to me about what that was like, especially in the South, the very meat-heavy culture?
6: Yeah, it was one of the things that made me want to do this was I spent my whole childhood in the South, like, surrounded by lots of fascinating cuisine, like gumbos, etouffees, and whatnot. I remember always wanting to be able to try and enjoy these different foods and never really having the opportunity to, until I decided to just do it myself. For instance, it means like cookouts are a really, really big thing in the South. And if you don't eat a lot of animal products, then you generally can't really go and engage with them to the same extent everyone else can.
4: Growing up in the South was challenging in different ways for Alkabulon, who is biracial and identifies as gender neutral.
5: Did you feel like you had a sense of belonging growing up?
6: I definitely don't really describe myself as a very masculine person, but being a person that most people ID as just like a black man when they see me meant that there was a lot of intense pressure to like put on a performance of masculinity that just wasn't me at all.
5: And I wonder, was that a reason why you started cooking? Was it a way for you to find a sense of belonging in any way?
6: I did really enjoy when I first started messing around with these recipes in the South was being able to go to people who I'd known for years and were very, very against just like general vegan cooking or like, I need my meat. And being able to come up with something and feed it to them and have them actually enjoy it and be able to go like, okay, this didn't come from a dead animal, but I'm actually enjoying my meal.
4: Alkabulon's mother, who is also a vegetarian, taught them how to cook.
6: And there were always tons and tons of cookbooks all over my household.
4: They loved working with seitan and started developing a line of plant-based meats after college. But in 2019, a new law was proposed in Mississippi that changed Alkabulon's career path.
6: I'd already been devising recipes to move somewhere else for quite a while. And then the Mississippi legislature decided they were going to introduce a bill that would actually ban the labeling of any plant-based product as any kind of meat.
4: While the law ultimately was halted in court, it was a signal for Alkabulon to pack their bags and head west.
5: Why did you choose Portland?
6: So I actually had a marvelous opportunity here. So I started off in Portland in a vegan food pod. So it was like supposed to be the first vegan food pod to appear in the U.S.
4: That pod was Shady Pines Food Court, the country's first all-vegan food cart park that opened in early 2020. While Shady Pines shuttered a year later, it helped introduce Alkabulon's food to the city's vibrant culinary community.
6: I was definitely very well received, and I got to be part of the publicity of, like, a vegan food pod, all vegan.
4: 1 year after launching their cart, Alcabalon was able to open a brick-and-mortar spot in 2021. Here, the chef experiments with new seitan meat swaps for southern staples like pork ribs and catfish.
6: I think in a lot of restaurants, if you go and order three different things made of seitan, you're going to get roughly the same seitan prepared in different ways. But I actually make a point to have like a completely different protein blend for each different fake meat that I do.
5: Speaking of all this food, I'm starving. I'm not gonna lie, I caught a glimpse of that fried chicken, and I think I might need it.
6: Ooh, how about if we get back to this kitchen?
5: I'm ready. Let's do it.
6: All right.
5: Make your iconic fried chicken out of seitan. Can you tell me about what seitan is and how you make this delicious chicken?
6: Oh yeah, so seitan is essentially, it is a mass of pure wheat gluten protein. Actually, you would make it by just like taking regular wheat flour and washing it until you have like a sticky protein left over. But these days you can just buy like the dehydrated gluten on its own, which is what we have here, mixed with a whole bunch of different spices.
4: Alcabalon adds a liquid mixture to the wheat gluten. This is the secret behind the different meat textures.
6: Yeah, and the idea that depending on how much like oil, fat, and water you have in your wet blend, you're going to end up with a different final product of your seitan.
4: The next step is similar to making bread. The seitan and liquid mixture are kneaded together.
5: Like, it doesn't feel like dough.
6: Yeah.
5: You know, it feels like it's something like, that has a lot more texture and pull to it.
6: Yeah, the weird pseudo-dough.
5: Yeah, it's very much a pseudo-dough.
4: The dough transforms into seitan after simmering in veggie stock. After the seitan cools, it's cut into fillets and soaked overnight. Then the seitan is ready to be breaded and fried.
6: Here is a chicken. A major thing for me with all my seitan is I try to deliberately make them as irregular as possible. Because if you get like an actual piece of meat from an animal, it's not going to be
5: it's
6: a uniform disc.
5: Right.
4: The process starts with a healthy sprinkle of cayenne. Then, just like a regular dredge, it's covered in flour and a secret spice mix. The egg-free wet mixture is where things really get interesting.
6: Oh yeah, so this is just a blend of mustard, water, a little bit of cornstarch, and my house spice blend.
5: I love that. Mustard. Why mustard?
6: You'll see it sometimes in like old southern fried chicken recipes, not nearly as common as you'll see just like your standard egg or buttermilk wash. It's not as much a flavor thing as like a texture thing. Mustard is kind of acidic in a way that reacts with your breading. So yeah, going from there, we get right over into our second dry bath.
5: Here,
6: we get pretty weird with it. This is where we're actually building that texture of the chicken by hand.
5: How do you do that? You just kind of...
6: Yeah, so we start by just sort of coating chicken and coating our breading on there, getting a nice pasty, goopy mix. So yeah, that's how it's like, that looks like very rough and all over the place, but that's roughly what a piece of chicken is going to look like before we fry it.
5: Wow.
6: It's like very rough, very lumpy. Yeah, we'll check that out.
5: Oh, how cool. Do you trust me to make one?
6: Absolutely.
5: Okay. Are you ready for my contribution?
6: Yes. Oh, beautiful. All right. So we get these into some oil.
5: Okay. Oh, yes. Let's do it.
4: The seitan chicken fries in canola oil until it's golden brown.
5: I loved my fried chicken. And then I went plant-based, and I never had fried chicken, so this is exciting.
6: That's my goal. It's like, let people have all the tasty things they ate growing up and not feel guilty about it.
5: You're
6: probably just about ready to pull this up. That is looking pretty happy. That's definitely like the go-to signature, is just getting those proper flakes.
5: Wait, do you hear this? You got that?
6: I think you eat with all of your senses, right?
5: Okay, cheers.
6: Cheers.
5: All right, going for it. Stop. Like, I know you know this is good, but...
6: That's usually a response I go for.
5: It's so good. I can't even speak. The breading is insane. It literally tastes like chicken.
6: One of the things I realized as I started messing with more and more vegan meat is that a lot of what people associate with a lot of traditional meat that they've eaten is not actually the protein itself, but just the way it's prepared.
5: Right. Cheers, this is delicious. Thank you so much.
6: Oh, thank you for joining.
4: But as delicious as Alcabalon seitan is, their bigger goal is making vegan food more approachable.
5: How do you think that you're making vegan food more equitable?
6: A lot of people It's like vegan food in general, I think, is still a bit overpriced in most markets. Well, honestly, a big thing for me is I try to make sure that if I offer any product on my menu, I can make sure I can provide people with like a big hefty portion size and not charge them $35 for one meal.
4: Up next, a Brooklyn sweet shop that's ditching the dairy and creamy cheesecake.
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0: 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Opened in 2019, Simply Sweet makes treats that are free from gluten and refined sugar. 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
0: Alessia Mirpochayeva is the owner and head pastry chef. She moved to the U.S. from Russia in 2012. After landing in New York, Alessia quickly got her start in the food industry at Juice Press, then a fast-growing smoothie and organic food chain with a celebrity following.
1: I fell in love with their food and smoothies and juices. And when I got there, it was like a different world because I've never heard about some ingredients like maca powder, goji berries. I'm like, what?
0: Alessia also worked as a line cook at a private school in Manhattan. That's where she truly fell in love with cooking, whipping up delicious baked goods for the students. When Alessia became a mother a few years ago, she decided to start an eatery of her own.
2: Can you tell me about why you started Simply Sweet?
1: When I was pregnant, I was thinking how I'm gonna feed my baby when he's born. And when he was growing up, and then he started to pick food from my plate, I thought I'm gonna give him a piece of broccoli, but when I look into my plate, I see like slice of pizza, you know, with sausage, pepperoni, lots of cheese. I'm like,
2: I gotta feed my kitten.
1: Yeah. And then I realized I have to start from myself, to change myself, change my everyday eating habits, so I can be an example for my son.
0: Her first step, lots and lots of research.
1: I'm not a professional chef, so I'm self-taught. And I go to Google every time when I have a question. I took some courses about chocolate, how to make chocolate at home, how to make raw vegan desserts and vegan desserts, not only raw. Yeah, I use Instagram a lot because I follow bloggers and recipe creators. I always try stuff at home. I love to feed my family and hear their feedback, good feedback.
0: After 3 years of running Simply Sweet, being a mom is still Alessia's top priority.
1: And I have a son, he's almost 6 years old, and he likes my dessert. He's a big fan of chocolate. He likes chocolate truffles, chocolate cake. So I try to keep him healthy.
2: You must be the most popular mom in town. Like, do you bake everyone's cake? Or no bake? I keep saying bake, but really there's no baking involved.
1: I don't know. I would say maybe I'm pretty famous here.
0: I had to learn the secrets behind Alessia's unique treats. So she taught me how to make her favorite item on the menu, lemon blueberry cheesecake.
1: It's super easy and literally everybody can make it at home.
2: You're not dealing with an oven. You're sticking it in the freezer. You're letting it set.
1: Yeah,
2: it's a lot. Yeah, it's like low maintenance as well.
1: Yeah.
0: First, the hazelnuts go in, then shredded coconut. And my favorite sugar alternative, dates.
2: I love dates. It's like a part of my life and brand. Yeah.
0: The mixture is blended in a food processor for 2 to 3 minutes.
2: So what should the texture be like, you know, when we know it's done?
1: Yeah, it usually changes the color.
2: Okay.
1: It's like
2: a little darker.
1: Wet.
2: Yeah.
0: The pie crust is then firmly pressed into a mold. The sticky dates help bind the raw ingredients while the base freezes for about 15 minutes.
2: Crust is in our freezer.
1: Yeah.
2: What are we going to do next?
1: So now we are going to make our cheese part.
0: First in, soaked and drained raw cashews. Soaking the cashews makes them easier to blend and ensures a creamy, smooth consistency.
1: Our house-made coconut milk.
2: I love that you make your own coconut milk. So how do you make it?
1: We just mixed coconut butter and filtered water.
2: Coconut butter.
1: Nothing else.
2: I love that. Very minimal.
0: Next up, maple syrup, vanilla extract, lemon juice, and melted coconut oil.
2: Okay, so you've melted and cooled that?
1: Yeah.
2: Okay.
1: It's already melted. And we use coconut oil so it stay firm.
2: Mm.
1: And when you take the cake out of freezer, it doesn't fall apart.
0: The mixture is blended until it's totally smooth with no lumps. Can you believe this creamy filling is completely vegan?
1: Okay, it's perfect. So now we're going to put it in the freezer for like an hour.
2: Okay.
1: And then we're going to do our blueberry layer.
2: Amazing. Yep. See you later.
0: To the remaining cashew mixture, we add frozen blueberries and then blend again. With the fruit, the mix transforms into a stunning purple.
2: Love it.
1: How beautiful.
2: Very creamy. It's so pretty. Wait, we have to show them this color.
1: Sure.
2: Check this out, everyone. Look at that.
0: The first layer freezes for an hour before adding the blueberry-flavored cream. Alessia was prepared with a fully frozen, half-finished cheesecake for me to polish off.
1: Gorgeous.
2: And then to the freezer it goes?
1: Yeah, to the freezer for about 5 hours.
2: Okay.
1: Then, and then it will be ready.
2: And it'll be worth it. Those 5 hours will be worth it. All right.
0: Thankfully, I didn't have to wait 5 hours.
1: So this is how it looks like.
2: Yay, it's so pretty.
1: And we're gonna unmold it.
2: Okay.
0: After unmolding, the cheesecake gets a final decoration. Shavings of Alessia's house-made chocolate.
2: So how long would you wait for it to thaw before you start slicing it to serve?
1: We will leave it at room temperature on the table for about 30 to 40 minutes.
2: Okay.
1: And then we can cut it.
2: Well, luckily, you're very prepared. You have slices for us. So can we taste?
1: Yeah, sure, of course.
2: So excited.
1: Here we go.
2: Look how pretty they are. This food is really fun.
1: Wow.
2: It's so delicious. You know, cake is such a comfort food for so many people, and a lot of people don't think they can have this healthier, delicious, decadent options. What are your favorite customer reactions from people who maybe haven't tried this before?
1: Most of them don't realize our dessert doesn't have eggs and flour, and they're like, wow.
2: Yeah.
1: They can't believe it.
2: This is so fun to make it, and I will be eating this and taking it with me. So thank you.
1: Thank you so much.
2: Thank you.
0: With innovative techniques and lots of imagination, modern chefs are turning classic meals and treats into plant-based comfort foods everyone can enjoy.
2: But this is crazy. Yeah. This is like, it's like the best floral arrangement I've ever seen in my life.
3: Yeah.
0: I'm Sama Dada. I'm a cookbook author and recipe developer in the plant-based food scene, which is becoming more innovative every day. I'm on a mission to see how startups, restaurants, and chefs are changing the way we see and eat plants. And I can't wait to show you how to bring more delicious dishes into your kitchen.
2: I love mushrooms. I mean, I really, really love mushrooms. They are an essential part of a plant-based lifestyle because they're such an easy swap for me. But I've got lots of questions about fungi. How do they grow? Where do they grow? And which types have the most unique texture? I'm going to learn all about their culinary range with chef and mushroom enthusiast, my friend, Sophia Rowe. Then I'll travel to Colorado to see how mushroom roots are being transformed into a hearty new protein. But first, I want to learn some basics. So I'm heading out to Smallholds, an innovative farm in Brooklyn, New York. Let's go. When you think about mushrooms, you probably think of those capped little fungi. But there are literally thousands of edible mushrooms out there. And no, I'm not talking about that kind of mushroom.
3: A lot of people think that they don't like mushrooms because they're used to eating the same mushroom. And they think all mushrooms are the same, but they're not. It's like saying you don't like mushrooms is like saying you don't like plants. Like the differences between a trumpet and an oyster and a button mushroom, it's like saying like an almond tree versus a head of lettuce and an apple. You know, they're very different.
0: Andrew Carter and Adam DiMartino founded Smallholds, an organic mushroom farm, in 2017. They share a passion for rare mushroom varieties and want to bring those tastes and textures to more people.
3: There's a whole kingdom out there, and everyone's used to eating the same mushroom. A white and a brown mushroom and a portobello mushroom, they're all the same mushroom.
0: That's right. White button, cremini, and portobello are all the same type of mushroom. Their scientific name is agaricus, if you want to be fancy about it.
3: The industry grows those because that's what they're used to growing. Consumers are used to consuming those. You can look at other regions, like if you go to China or Japan or Korea, the mushroom industry is way more advanced than it is here. It's like consumers in certain regions are eating 10 to 20 times as much mushrooms as people are in the United States.
2: So what were your first steps to starting Smallholds?
3: The early beginning was building out a lab in a basement at a house, and it looked crazy.
0: Andrew and Adam started experimenting with trumpet mushrooms. After perfecting the process, they expanded to shiitake and oyster. In just 5 years, that basement startup moved into a shipping container, then to their first farm in Brooklyn. The company has grown rapidly with funds from dozens of investors and a soaring demand for mushrooms.
3: Over the last few years is that people really started getting interested in food as medicine, trying to eat less meat, trying to be sustainable, trying to eat local. All of these things ended up just kind of centering around mushrooms.
0: In 2020, organic mushroom sales grew by 20%. Feeding that demand, Smallhold now grows 15 different types of mushrooms, producing a whopping 1.5 million pounds each year for hundreds of grocery stores and restaurants. Mushrooms are grown by a process called inoculation. A spore is placed deep inside a substrate, like a log. The spores germinate, then feed on the wood, growing into mycelium, or mushroom roots.
3: This fruiting body is probably like four or five days old.
0: It takes about 4 weeks for the roots to be fully grown. That's when cute baby mushrooms, called pins, start to appear on the surface. In about a week, they're ready to harvest.
3: Fungi are its own kingdom. They're functionally more similar to animals than they are like plants. They breathe in oxygen, they release CO2, they digest stuff, they don't go through photosynthesis, and so their interaction with the environment is just so different than plants.
0: Traditional mushroom farms cultivate their fungi in mulch with a mix of hay, straw, and corn cob. But Smallhold is focused on growing in urban areas to make the entire operation more sustainable. City farms might seem strange, but fungi don't require a lot of light, water, or space to thrive.
3: Our mushrooms, we grow, they're called saprotrophic mushrooms, and so they're wood-loving mushrooms. They digest wood. All of the substrates that we're using, that's the stuff that's inside of this block, about 90% of it is sawdust.
0: Smallhold mushrooms are grown in bags filled with a compound from mills and factories, so they're reusing a byproduct from the timber industry. And those futuristic containers don't just look cool.
3: And so these chambers themselves have really intricate controls over all the climate that they're exposed to.
0: That allows them to forego pesticides. Plus, the fragile mushrooms aren't susceptible to extreme weather.
2: Can you walk me through the environmental impact of growing mushrooms?
3: It's one of the most sustainable products you can probably find in the grocery store. We did a big life cycle analysis, which is a large, like, third-party analysis to understand exactly what's going on with your company. Our carbon impact was about 30% less than any other mushroom farm we could find.
0: Over 60% of the country's mushrooms are grown in one Pennsylvania county, which means it takes a lot of fuel to ship them across the country.
3: So a lot of mushrooms are actually imported from overseas, and so the carbon footprint of those is really crazy.
0: Smallhold mushrooms are grown in Brooklyn, Los Angeles, and Austin, Texas. They also operate over a dozen mini farms, custom-built tanks that can grow mushrooms inside restaurants and grocery stores. With farms in strategically placed cities, Smallhold plans to reduce carbon emissions by continuing to ship locally.
3: When you're buying a product from Smallhold, like a fresh mushroom in a grocery store, it was grown close to there. And so we have a national brand, like you can be from New York and go to LA and recognize Smallhold on the shelf, but those mushrooms were grown in LA.
0: Most mushrooms also have a naturally meaty texture, which makes them a great vegetarian swap.
3: The more people eat these products, generally speaking, they're eating less meat, whether they realize it or not. And so every time we get someone to eat a little less beef or a little less chicken, then we think that we have a larger impact on the planet because it's less carbon intensive, less water intensive.
2: Okay, Andrew, we're going to harvest these mushrooms, which I'm very excited about.
3: Yeah, we have blue oysters, we have lion's mane, yellow oysters, and trumpet mushrooms. We can start with the blue oyster.
2: Let's do
3: it. This one's pretty fun because, you know, you can't make any promises, but a lot of the time you kind of get the whole thing just in one pick.
2: Whoa!
3: Like that. Here you go. And so, big blue oyster.
2: Wait,
3: mushroom.
2: This is so dense.
3: Yeah. You take a big cluster of mushrooms and you shove like garlic in here, like whatever herbs you want, so thyme and rosemary, but you just kind of like shove it inside the cluster itself.
2: You roast the whole thing?
3: I just roast the whole thing. So let's try the lion's mane. So I would just pick off one of those. Yeah, there you go.
2: Lion's mane is so beautiful and so unique, and this to me is like the most otherworldly mushroom, because it just looks like no other.
3: And when you you can take it apart, it like kind of peels sort of like mozzarella.
2: It's so crazy.
3: A lot of people use it as like a shellfish replacement.
2: Because you can pull it, like, it's almost stringy. Next, we harvested yellow oyster mushrooms, which were more delicate than their blue cousins. They'd be perfect in a creamy soup. But even Andrew has a favorite fungi.
3: I love trumpets so much. So if you cut it, this isn't the best knife skills, but you can cut them like this, and then you can have a nice scallop.
2: Yeah.
3: These are probably the most popular for people who are trying to like imitate meat with a whole mushroom. And so the other mushrooms can give you the texture and the flavor and the nutrition and all that kind of stuff, but these can like really stand in as a fake scallop or a fake bacon.
2: Why do you want people to eat more mushrooms?
3: I mean, they're great for you. There's a lot of nutrition. They're high in fiber. They have amazing antioxidants. They have vitamin D. And what I really like about them is that they have that umami and that experience that replaces meat.
2: I already eat a lot of mushrooms, but I'm convinced now.
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2: Smallhold got me excited to try something with my new favorite fungi. So I invited mushroom enthusiast James Beard award-winning chef, my friend Sophia Rowe, to my kitchen.
8: Hi!
2: My friend, Sophia, I told you this before, that we are talking about mushrooms, and I was like, listen, I can't do this without Sophia. Talk to me about the role that mushrooms play in your work and in your world.
8: I went to culinary school and I was sort of kind of playing in that plant-based world, and I felt like fungi and mushrooms were a really great way to encourage a lot of depth, which I feel like in plant-based cooking sometimes you kind of lose, you know? You like meat and dairy, those things create a lot of depth. It's pretty remarkable the types of flavors that you can create. And this is not a new idea. They're particularly in Asian cultures, they've been using different kinds of fungus for forever in their cooking. But for me, that was really when I was like, okay, this is sexy.
2: Can you just talk to me about how you work with them?
8: It's almost about like, what am I trying to create? You know, if someone's a very big meat person and they want to go plant-based for a minute or for a meal, I think it's really important to cook things in the same way that you cook meat, right? Yeah. And I don't even know that that's just mushrooms or just fungi, right? A lot of times with steaks, you're braising, you're roasting, you're searing. There's no reason you can't treat plants the same way.
2: I'm just super excited to know what we're cooking today. Yes. Tell me about the dish and put me to work.
8: All right, so what we have here is lion's mane. When I'm looking for a lion's mane, you want them to be kind of fluffy. Mm-hmm. Okay, I've been touching this one a lot. You don't want them to be slimy. You don't want them to stink. If they stink or they're slimy, they're no good. And that's kind of the rule, the general rule with any mushroom.
2: Yeah.
8: In terms of washing them, these are commercially cultivated. Mm. So They are not wild. These are not feral. So these are not going to need to be like really, really washed. You just want to wipe them down. They're good. Do not get your mushrooms wet. They don't like it. So this is a good one. This is a great shape. So what we're going to do is we're basically going to make like a lion's mushroom steak. And you'll see that I've kind of like, as I'm even talking, I'm kind of pressing this. Mm-hmm. So it's kind of like where, just for a second, we're kind of like trying to create like a little steak here, mm-hmm. like a little hanger steak.
2: Why are you using lion's mane here, Sophia?
8: I think lion's mane is really delicious, mm-hmm. but it's great structure. So it's really great in terms of like replacing meat. If you can't find this, you can cook an oyster mushroom or even a big portobello in exactly the same method. Mm-hmm. So the key here is you're leaving it nice and whole.
2: Okay.
8: I kind of want to press these down. So I'm just going to score this one side. Okay.
2: And why are you scoring it?
8: So we want the flavor to get in, doggy. We want it to be inside. So we're going to make this glaze.
2: All right. Let's do it.
8: Because we're attempting to make a steak, okay, what we want to do is we want to help these lion's mane mushrooms along. 3 tablespoons of vegan butter. If you want to use regular butter, that's your house.
2: Do
8: whatever you want. All right, we like it softened like this because we're going to be whisking it up. We want this to be like glazed texture.
2: Okay.
8: Okay. We also have coconut aminos. It's just like a soy-free soy sauce vibe. Okay. I also like it because it's a little sweet.
2: Yes, it is.
8: And for a glaze, that's really nice. So the sweetness is important because the sweetness is going to give us caramelization. So grab the sesame.
2: Yes.
8: Get it.
2: Sesame oil.
8: Love it.
2: We love it.
8: You could use toasted if you wanted, but this is just regular old sesame oil.
2: Next up, ingredients to really up the umami factor. Miso, Dijon mustard, and tomato paste.
8: We're going to just get a good, like, pinch of salt in there.
2: Right.
8: And then you're just going to whiskey-doo, dude. So this is going to get... I think we have this on medium heat.
2: Okay.
8: Okay? We have some grapeseed oil here. The reason we're using grapeseed is high smoking point. We're using cast iron. You don't have to use cast iron. You can use whatever you have.
2: So we're going score side
8: down. So what's going to happen? We're going to put them on. We're going to get a good sear on each side. And then we're going to brush our glaze on.
2: Okay.
8: Okay. 2 minutes... Flip it, 2 minutes, then we're gonna take them off, and we're gonna let them rest, just like you would have
2: steak. Just like meat.
8: Just like meat.
2: Crazy.
8: We're gonna treat these just like meat.
2: I love that.
8: This is why we want this hot. Love it. Just drop it down. What we can do here, this is like a little tip too. You can always just
2: flatten it down.
8: Yeah, same, like same you would do for
2: I'm sorry, do you have a SoundCloud?
8: I do now. So just to kind of encourage again, you want to encourage that flattening, right?
2: Yep.
8: Get it nice and thin, and that way the marinade is not having to penetrate so deep. You know how to make a steak, you know how to do these mushrooms.
2: After 3 minutes, time for a flip.
8: Look it. Oh. Gorgina. So we're just going to brush this on, almost like you're basting a steak or something.
2: Oh,
8: come on, baby.
2: Everything about this feels like you are Van Gogh and I am your apprentice.
8: Oh my God. Except you could do this, but you see
2: the
8: sizzle and the, you know? So what's going to happen is these are going to be sitting here. They're going to be caramelizing. They're going to be getting juicy. We're going to take the rest of this glaze and we're going to baste them a little bit.
2: Ooh.
8: So the basting method is never going to be bad. It's always going to be good. I mean, look how gorgeous that looks.
2: It's beautiful.
8: It's stunning.
2: A few more minutes in the pan. Literally crazy.
8: Crazy, right?
2: It kind of looks like me too.
8: These are going to rest, okay?
2: Okay.
8: It's 5 minutes. He doesn't need to.
2: Okay.
8: Nothing
2: crazy.
8: Nothing wild.
2: As the mushrooms rested, Sophia chopped up some green onions for later. Then it was time to cut into the lion's mane steaks.
8: It's meaty.
2: Can we show them? Like, they need to know.
8: That looks
2: Everyone,
8: really
2: alert.
8: Meaty.
2: Alert.
8: But even like, it's almost like you wouldn't really know.
2: It just looks like... Chicken. Mm-hmm. Sophia recommends serving the steaks over rice with a few garnishes. First, some sesame seeds, then chili crisp, then scallions. Just like me, Sophia loves a little spice.
8: Come on. It's so good.
2: Wait, this is literally the best mushroom dish I've literally ever had.
8: It's so good. I love it. It is an unfamiliar ingredient cooked in a familiar format.
2: Correct.
8: So I think if you're a beginner... to mushrooms, a really great thing to do is whatever you can find locally, just try cooking those mushrooms, whatever they are, in this format. Try cooking them this way,
2: yeah.
8: And you're gonna get a completely new relationship to mushrooms. Also, for the people who are like, I hate mushrooms, just give the method a try, right?
2: I feel like we have to take a photo.
8: Let's do it.
2: Because, like, when have we ever done a little friend cooking sesh?
8: Let's do it.
2: We need to do it.
8: We need a whole photo shoot.
2: We need a whole photo shoot. I love you. Wait, give me a hug. Thank you for coming.
8: Of course.
0: Sophia's Lion's Mane steak looked a lot like chicken, but one company in Colorado is completely transforming mushroom roots into an actual meat substitute.
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12: It's like a super meat.
2: Yeah, it's a super meat.
12: Where it has all the protein you would want for meat. 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
2: Yeah.
0: CEO Tyler Huggins founded Meaty in 2016 after earning his PhD in environmental engineering.
2: Tell me your journey to Meaty and why you started this company.
12: Well, let's start off with meat. We have a growing population, have a high demand for protein. Meat is a growing demand. Given my history and studying nature, I knew there was this really cool, magical, root-like structure in the soil. Biologists call it mycelium. We call it mushroom root.
0: Tyler and his team developed a patent-pending process that turned the fuzzy, hair-like mycelium strands into a product that mimics the taste and texture of meat. Unlike mushrooms, you won't find the raw roots in any grocery store. Currently, Meaty sells a steak-like fillet and a faux chicken cutlet that's available plain or with a crispy breading. And this is the place where it all comes together.
12: This is it. This is where the magic happens, right here. This is the future of food.
0: The mushroom roots are grown inside these giant tanks.
2: This is where Meaty is grown,
12: we essentially take one spore.
2: Yep.
12: It's like the fungi equivalent of a seed.
2: Okay.
12: We start growing up the mushroom root, and then we throw it into this tank.
0: The tank is filled with water that's packed with nutrients mushroom roots need to thrive.
2: And how long does it take to cultivate and grow and harvest meat?
12: Extremely fast. In this facility, we're able to create the meat equivalent of a whole cow in just 4 days.
2: So tell me how you replicate the texture of traditional meat.
12: It all starts with the magic of this mushroom root. We grow it in-house. in a clean environment, so no exposure to heavy metals or pesticides or herbicides or anything like that. At that state, it kind of looks like applesauce.
13: This is meaty in the raw form before it's processed.
12: And when you form it into a chicken breast-like shape or a steak, those strands become the texture that is very similar, again, eats just like traditional meat.
14: You can eat it just like that. That's just all natural mushroom removal.
13: I'm going to eat it. Okay.
14: It's a blank canvas.
13: It really tastes like, I don't want to say nothing, because there is like a little bit of something, but it is so... Like, you could throw flavor and spice on that.
0: Including mushroom root, Meaty's Chicken Swap has just four ingredients: salt, natural flavoring, and acacia gum, a fiber used as a food stabilizer. But I had to know.
8: Is it healthy?
12: So one of our four-ounce steak has about 18 grams of protein.
8: Wow.
12: And then it has all the fiber and other vitamins and minerals you only find in plants. No cholesterol, no saturated fat, there's no sugar in it.
0: Meaty is now available online, but it often sells out fast. Really fast. The company is opening a second farm to meet demand, and Meaty will soon be available on supermarket shelves.
13: What is the future of Meaty?
12: We see there's a lot of interest in alternatives to traditional meat, but what we're doing differently is whole food protein, simple ingredient list, super nutritious, and whole cuts. I think that opens up an entirely new demographic and group of folks who are excited to embrace something like this.
0: After hearing so much about these mushroom roots, I wanted to see how it really tasted.
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0: In Boulder, Colorado, the folks behind Meaty are turning mushroom roots into a new meat substitute. At the factory's test kitchen, they're experimenting with the best ways to cook it. I met with Debbie Downing, the company's head research chef, to learn more.
13: I'm so excited to try this. Will you show me how to cook it up?
19: It's the mushroom root, right?
13: Right, right.
19: When you think about cooking mushrooms, it likes to soak up that oil, soak up the sauce.
13: Super porous, yeah.
19: Soak up anything that you give it. So... best practices for our product is that we actually want to add oil to it first.
13: Right.
19: We want to just give a little bit of a drizzle here.
0: Season with salt and pepper, a little oil in the pan, then time for the cutlet.
13: All right, it's ready.
19: Oh, yeah.
13: Sizzles really nicely.
0: The chicken and steak both take about 8 minutes to cook. Just like meat, the goal is to develop a nice sear for more flavor.
19: I think it's ready
13: All
19: to
13: right,
19: flip.
13: Ready?
19: Yeah.
13: I just gasped. I haven't eaten chicken in... a while.
19: Yeah.
13: I used to, so I know what chicken tastes like.
19: Yeah.
13: But I haven't cooked it in forever. And first of all, this is like very similar in cook. Like when you look at the browning.
19: Yeah.
13: And the caramelization around the edges.
19: Right. Did you want to cut it?
13: Yeah. I'm like kind of freaking
20: out
13: right now.
20: Get into it.
13: I know. Sorry, Tyler. I'm just like, I'm processing. I can't get over how much it smells like chicken, and even looking at the texture, I'm going to pick it up and just show you. Oh my god, I just touched it for the first time too. It's like the texture of it, of animal protein that you would normally see, I feel like it has that. But how?
20: That's the mushroom root, right? The fibers.
13: That's the mycelium.
20: Yeah.
14: gives you that texture and that look.
13: This is not chicken, but it really looks like it. Okay, I'm gonna taste it. Should I taste it? This will be your first time. I'm like,
19: yes.
13: Stressed. Okay. Is there a mic I can drop? This is like taking me back to when I used to eat chicken. Literally. And I'm not just saying this as I'm on camera.
0: Next up, the steak filet.
13: All right, steak. I'm trying it.
19: Do you need another mic to drop?
13: I need another mic to drop. This is insane.
19: Yeah.
13: This tastes like red meat.
0: I haven't had chicken nuggets in years, so I was really excited to try the crispy chicken.
13: This kind of takes me back to days of like growing up and eating fried chicken. Am I getting punked?
14: Got you.
0: But I wasn't done eating yet. The meaty team had a big surprise for me.
13: Shut up! I'm leaving. I've seen my book.
19: Yep.
13: This is for my book. I didn't know I was going to eat chicken and cry today.
0: My masala mac and cheese and cabbage salad from my cookbook both got the meaty treatment with their chicken. I was so excited. Also on the menu, breakfast tacos and steak in a chimichurri sauce. I even got to try some products in development, a turkey deli meat and beef jerky. They were delicious.
13: This is not going to be cute. I'm just warning everyone now.
19: It is a pretty big sandwich.
13: I'm taking this home. Wow. You guys are all like crazy magicians. Like something weird is going on here. Whoa. That's breakfast.
19: Yeah.
13: In true me fashion, we need to take a selfie. So
19: yes.
13: If you don't mind,
14: yeah.
13: We're gonna get in here. All right, say meaty.
19: Meaty.
13: Thank you guys so much.
14: Yeah.
13: This was so special. Truly.
19: No, thank you.
13: I don't know if I can go on.
0: My love for mushrooms has been cemented. From a delicious side dish to a show-stopping main, their culinary versatility is unparalleled. And that's what makes mushrooms truly magic.

0: I'm a compost queen. I have become one with the compost.
1: I'm Sama Dada. I'm a cookbook author and recipe developer in the plant-based food scene, which is becoming more innovative every day. I'm on a mission to see how startups, restaurants, and chefs are changing the way we see and eat plants. And I can't wait to show you how to bring more delicious dishes into your kitchen. Waste. From your rotten produce to your leftover takeout containers, there's a lot of it in the food system these days. A recent study found that the average U.S. household trashes about 30% of its food. That adds up to a mind-blowing $240 billion a year, literally going in the garbage. I know waste seems like a huge problem to tackle when you're just one person, and corporations need to do their part. But a few small changes can make an impact. So today, I'm all about that low-to-no-waste lifestyle. I'll be cooking with an expert in the sustainable food space, social star Max Lamana. Then I'm headed to a restaurant that composts all of its food waste. But first, my fridge needs a little love. So I'm headed to a low-waste grocery store, and it looks like I've got some packing to do. I'm about to head out to go to Precycle, which is a zero-waste grocery store in Brooklyn. The thing about a zero-waste grocery store is that there's no packages, so I've got to come prepared. And luckily, I love being prepared. So, I'm gonna start packing up. Precycle was started by Katerina Bogatareva in 2018. Her goal? Eliminate wasteful plastic from food packaging. In 2019, over 140 million tons of single-use plastics were thrown out globally. While bulk bins for dried goods have existed at health food stores for many years, Katerina had a different vision. A one-stop shop with everything from flour to produce and even cleaning supplies, all without single-use packaging. Why did you decide to start Precycle?
2: Well, actually, it started with my own personal struggles to live a lower waste lifestyle. When my son was 5 years old, he was in a kindergarten and he had a sustainability lesson. So one day he came home and he said, "Mommy, do you know how long the plastic will remain in a landfill?" And at that moment, it sort of like made me realize that we have a responsibility towards future generations. So I took a very close look at my own trash at home, and I realized that a lot of the waste that I create actually comes from food shopping, whether it's the packaging or food waste itself.
0: So we can thank your son for this establishment?
2: In a way, yes.
0: You know, it feels like a really big challenge, right, for people to overhaul all of their life choices.
2: It's possible to shop with creating less waste in any store. It's just kind of seeing the right products. For example, I don't know, instead of canned beans, one can buy dry beans in a bulk store using a fabric bag, or just shopping in the perimeter of the store for unpackaged produce, or going to farmer's market.
0: And I think a lot of people get really excited when they go to a grocery store and they want to get everything, right?
2: Exactly, yeah. I think shopping for one or two meals or a couple of days in advance is the key, because we tend to buy a lot, and then with every day that product sits in your fridge, is less likely you're going to use it, and that creates a lot of waste.
0: Katerina, not to brag or anything, but I came very prepared. So tell me how I get started.
2: Okay, it's very easy. So we're going to just weigh your containers, okay. So that we know what to deduct when we check you out. All right?
0: All right. Let's do it.
2: Let's do it.
0: Here I go.
2: And the weight is 0.97. We're going to write it with this washable marker.
0: Oh, that's edgy.
2: There we go.
0: Perfect. And then you're going to deduct this from whatever I'm putting in here.
2: Exactly.
0: Amazing. That's so easy.
1: Forgot containers? Don't worry. The store has a selection of glass jars and reusable bags.
2: So, Sama, what are you making today?
0: Honestly, what am I not making today, Katerina? But actually, I came here specifically to make a pasta.
2: Oh, wonderful. I have a really nice selection.
0: Let's
2: for you. Come
0: go.
2: This way.
0: So this variety is amazing. Where do you source all of these amazing ingredients from?
2: So about 95% of all the products in the store are sourced locally, and about 80% hyper-locally. So this pasta is from New Jersey, and this is made in upstate New York.
0: I also loaded up on my favorite kitchen staples, like moong dal, cashews, and of course, a ton of dates. This is the only appropriate size to get some medjool dates, okay? Precycle even has extra virgin olive oil and honey on tap. Even the tofu here comes without wrapping.
1: Feels very overwhelming on where to start. Do you have a couple easy, actionable tips for somebody looking to reduce their waste?
2: 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I think it's a very individual journey. There's no recipe that fits all.
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1: Thank you so much.
2: Thank you.
1: So nice to meet you. 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
4: Max, it's so good to see you and chat with you. We are online Instagram friends, but not real life, and this is as close as we're going to get right now since you're in London.
5: Hopefully when we meet in real life in IRL, we could be friends as well.
4: We can be friends and we can cook in person, but for now we're cooking online. Can you talk to me about your background and also what you sort of specialize in when it comes to food?
5: Yeah, I'm a low-waste chef. I started cooking maybe about 15 years ago. My first job was in a pizza restaurant, and I've kind of just worked every single position in a restaurant. So yeah, a few years ago I started seeing the problem that we're all currently living with, because at the end of the day, it's not just food that we're wasting. It's money, it's time, it's energy, it's water, it's transportation, it's packaging. There's so much that goes into the production of food that just throwing away food doesn't make any sense.
3: In 2019, Americans threw away over 133 billion pounds of food.
5: The major culprits are typically fresh fruits and fresh vegetables and potatoes and bread. So a lot is being thrown away, but we as consumers can make small changes every day to waste less food.
3: On Instagram, Max teaches his 1 million followers easy, low-waste food tips. One in particular went pretty viral. Yes, you really can eat an entire strawberry, stems, leaves, and all.
4: Okay, I'm really excited to get cooking with you. So can you tell me what we are making today?
5: Are you ready? We are making cauliflower Alfredo. That's it. Simple, easy.
4: But
5: delicious.
4: There is a little no waste secret, because we're going to use the entire thing, right?
5: The entire thing, nothing's going to waste, Sama. Everything. Yes, the core, the leaves, even this guy right here, the florets, everything.
3: First up, prepping our cauliflower.
5: I just have a saucepan of water behind me, and that's on a low boil right now. It doesn't get much simpler than this. You don't need to prep or cut or do anything. You just literally take the entire cauliflower, submerge it in the water for about 5 minutes until it gets fork tender. But I am going to put some salt in there. You with me, Sama?
4: I'm with you, but I'm just going to chop it up super roughly before I add it into my steaming basket.
5: You can also save your leaves, and if you wanted to, you can roast them in the oven, and they would be nice and crunchy and crispy, a little soft and tender on the inside. Without further ado, Sama, I'm ready to give this cauliflower a bath.
3: The cauliflower steams for about 5 minutes, just until fork tender. Now, onto the garlic.
5: What you can do with garlic peelings. You can actually eat the whole entire garlic peeling as well, but we won't do that here today.
4: You're not going to demo that for me? I'm upset.
5: I won't demo that for you. I'm not going to eat it. No, I'm not. So, two things you can do. You can dehydrate the skin. Once it gets nice and dried, you can blend it into a powdery consistency, and that can be basically a powder that can go into any kind of like soups, stews, or stir fries. The other thing I like to do is that I actually keep my peelings. Yeah, I keep my peelings, and we'll

0: Make a veg stock afterwards.
1: Max sautéed his garlic in olive oil for a subtle sweetness, but I'm leaving mine raw for a spicier kick.
2: So I love this recipe because the sauce is super easy. So you're literally just adding all the ingredients into a blender.
0: I'm just going to cut right down the cauliflower.
2: My cauliflower is finally done. Ta-da! Okay, so we're both adding our cauliflower, florets, stems, leaves, all of the above.
0: I will add my garlic and pasta water.
2: Okay, so I'm going to add my garlic in, and then I'm also going to add a little bit of my reserve pasta water, just a touch. And this will just help it blend, and also it's a nice way to not waste our pasta water. It gets everything really nicely, nice and velvety. You are using silken tofu for this recipe, right? And I'm going to use hummus. So this is kind of a nice alternative. If you don't do soy, you can try it with hummus. If you do like soy, you can try it with tofu. So we've got options for everyone. And what do you think the tofu adds to your Alfredo, Max?
0: Tofu is adding protein, but it's also adding another layer of creaminess as well. Maybe a lighter creaminess than the hummus, but still creamy.
2: Do you have lemon in yours?
0: We have lemon.
2: Okay, so I'm going to grab my lemon.
0: Yep.
2: And I want to ask you what you do with lemon peel.
0: The peel itself has so much flavor in it. If I'm going to use the juice, I use the zest first and then use the juice. The other thing I like to do as well, if I'm not going to use my lemons in time, I blend the whole entire lemon.
2: Really?
0: With some water, and then I pour them into ice cube trays, freeze it, and next day I have frozen lemon cubes, and then I can add some, you know, sparkling water.
2: That's really nice. I'm going to try that.
1: Half the lemon gets zested right into the blender. The rest is saved for later.
2: We've got a lot of our elements in here, but now we're going to go in with some nutritional yeast, right? A little bit of cheesiness, a savory flavor. All right, what
0: yeast.
2: Are you adding next?
0: I'm going to add some vegan Parmesan.
2: Nice. So this is cool because we've got the nutritional yeast for that cheesy flavor. You're using some vegan Parm. And then the cauliflower, the tofu, the hummus, they all add these really nice, creamy elements, right? Mm.
0: This is my preparation dance for once it's all coming together. It's like,
1: I had some leftover veggie stock, so I poured that in for a little extra flavor.
0: I'm practicing.
1: Enough dancing. Time to get blending again.
0: I just hit the switch.

0: Oh.
1: The two creamy sauces are complete.
2: I'm ready for the pasta.
1: Do you also have some fettuccine?
2: I do. I'm using fettuccine pasta.
1: There you go.
2: Yeah.
1: Okay, so I'm going to probably add a little bit of the sauce into the pan to start, just to get it cool. Nicely coated with the pasta, and then I'll go ahead and add the pasta in there, and then I'll go ahead and add some of the rest of the sauce.
2: There are some other things you can do with the sauce because there's quite a bit of it, right?
1: Totally.
2: So what you could end up doing with the sauce is use it for soups, use it for stews, use it for even a dip. I mean, I think having a little bit of like a chip in there,
1: it's really good.
2: Quite nice.
1: Okay, so I'm gonna add my pasta into my little pan and the rest of my sauce. It's so creamy. It's like luscious. Love a saucy pasta, so I love recipes that yield a lot of sauce because I'm like, let's go, you know? A gentle toss in the sauce ensures every piece of pasta is well coated.
2: I'm ready to plate up, Sama.
1: I'm ready to plate up too, Max. Okay, so I'm gonna save this pasta sauce for tomorrow, but you could also freeze it too, so that's another option. Time to give this pasta a no-waste taste. So we've got our pepper, we've got our lemon zest, we've got our salt. What do you want to garnish with? The lemon zest?
2: Off on the side, just on top, some lemon zest.
1: Beautiful.
2: I'm happy with the result. How's it looking on your end?
1: Delicious. You know what I think we both have in common is that our phones eat before us. Shall we grab a little photo?
2: Phones do eat before us.
1: Okay, ready?
2: I'm ready to eat. You ready to eat?
1: I'm ready, yeah. Okay, let's do it. Okay. Cheers.
2: Cheers.
1: This is so unexpected and so good. So creamy.
2: That's what I was just going to say. I said this is very, very creamy.
1: So what are some tips that you have, some other tips for people who are looking to reduce their waste in the kitchen and while they're cooking?
2: I think the most practical and easy thing is to cook the food you already have before going out and buying more food. Then shopping and creating a list with that shopping list. And stick to that list. Don't go off the list, buying other different bits and bobs. Like, stick to that list. But before you go there, I think find recipes that work with your schedule. Donating food is a great option, but also my favorite, compost. Composting food shows that food is going back into the earth, back into the soil to give rich nutrients to the soil, giving rich nutrients to the plants that grow our food.
1: Max, this was so much fun. And thank you for doing your work and educating and inspiring people to cook and eat no waste and low waste. It's incredible.
2: That's delicious.
1: This recipe is going to be on repeat for me.
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7: So starting with the to-go, everything is compostable. Starting from the lids, the trays, of course, the napkins, and all the cutlery is made out of wood or out of compostable material, paper straws. Even our trash bags, if you see, is a special trash bags that are compostable as well.
1: Even the restaurant's napkins are hand-sewn from recycled jean scraps. And to avoid plastic in the kitchen, chefs use only glass bowls and containers. And what happens, Kaylin, to maybe the fruit or vegetables that aren't perfect when you receive them?
7: We make jams, we make pastries, and for that we actually look for fruits and vegetables that might be aesthetically blemished, right? But they are perfect. And we hate to see the farmers have to throw those away.
1: You have a really huge compost mission with this restaurant. Can you show me how that's kind of done back here as well?
7: Yes. This is our own compost, which is coffee, food, greens, eggshells, avocado peels, everything else.
1: Eggshells even?
7: Yes.
1: That's
7: of course, eggshells. Eggs and coffee actually are one of the best things that you can feed the soil for plants, yes? Because of the calcium, because of all the other nutrients. So that makes your garden beautiful.
1: I am so excited and ready to try your food, Kaylin. Should we get into it?
7: Absolutely. Let's try everything.
1: Let's do it. Marina and Kaylin are both passionate about building sustainable habits, which led them to the food industry. What was your inspiration behind starting this restaurant?
8: First, we actually were inspired just to open a coffee shop, coffees and teas, single origin, like really good quality. But then eventually people were asking us about more. They wanted food, they wanted breakfast, they wanted lunch, and we expanded gradually.
1: But Kaylin and Marina are just as focused on what happens after the tables are cleared. You own the composting process from start to finish, even the facility. Can you tell me about that process from start to finish?
7: We have this little property in downtown where we have another company, and we are thinking, why don't we use that, right? So we did a little research, and then it became clear that's very easy to compost if you really put your heart into it. So all you have to do is dig some holes, aerate them properly, and just mix all your compost there. And then eventually you can use it from growing crops.
1: What do you think the restaurant industry can learn from your low-waste model?
7: Well, they will learn that's actually very easy to do. You only have to commit, you only have to put a system in place, and it's going to make a great impact at the end of the day.
1: You have kids, and this mission is really important to saving our Earth, right?
7: Absolutely. We're doing it for the future generation. We do it for our kids. We do it for everybody.
8: For their kids and yes. For all the generations, yeah.
1: The food here speaks for itself. They even have vegan croissants.
7: Yes.
1: This makes me so happy. I like can never have croissants. It's very important for me to take a photo of everything because otherwise I'll forget, and this is the most beautiful thing I've ever seen. After lunch, my leftover scraps went straight into the compost bin.
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13: Compost for that.
9: Cool.
1: The composting site is located about an hour from the restaurant. Here, they've transformed an empty lot into an urban garden.
9: What are we doing today?
13: What you need to know about composting is that there's not much to know.
9: Okay.
13: Pretty much just layering it up.
9: Once we put everything in, what happens in the process?
13: Microorganisms are going to eat the food. They're going to break it down, and pretty much it'll just disappear all. It'll all just be wet. And we keep it wet, just a little bit of water.
9: Okay.
13: If it gets too dry, it slows everything down.
1: It's best to compost in a shady area, so Kevin dug up large pits by trees. But you can also compost in any kind of container, from a storage bin to a trash can.
9: All right, Kevin, I'm ready to compost. This is everything we're composting today, right?
13: Yep.
1: First, we made a layer of green materials, which is basically anything left over from the kitchen or garden. Think veggie scraps, coffee grinds, eggshells, and plant trimmings.
13: Dump it out. Yeah, make a mess. Yeah.
9: And then I can toss the bag in too, right?
13: That's right.
1: Then we added carbon-rich brown materials. This can include shredded paper, cardboard, twigs, and dried leaves.
9: And what do those layers do? What is the cardboard, the sticks? Why are we adding that to the compost process?
13: Because if you have all scraps and no cardboard or no carbon on top of it, it just turns into a mushy, gooey mess.
1: Then, just continue alternating with green and brown layers until the waste is all used up.
9: Okay. Woo! I'm a compost queen. I have become one with the compost.
1: Meat, dairy, and oils should only be broken down by industrial composting facilities. They can attract unwanted pests like rats and flies in a home garden. Meat can also contain harmful bacteria like salmonella, which can spread throughout a garden's edible plants.
9: How long does it take for a compost to break down, Kevin?
13: Generally, anywhere 6 months to a year. If you keep it moist, it'll be pretty much ready to go in 6-9 months.
1: Finished compost is a nutrient-rich mulch. It's a deep brown that basically looks just like dirt.
9: So what have you been growing then with the soil that you kind of can create through the composting
13: just
9: process?
13: Just vegetables, mostly.
9: Okay. What kinds of vegetables?
13: Yeah.
9: Anything.
13: Peppers, tomatoes, anything that Colleen thinks he needs for his menu, then we'll plant it.
1: This compost garden is still a work in progress, but by next spring, it will produce enough food for regular restaurant use.
9: Kevin, it's really interesting because Vernon is such an industrial area, right? And you're literally creating a compost facility right in its backyard.
13: You don't need a plot of land to compost. You could literally compost in an apartment, be on a smaller scale. This kind of material in a landfill, it doesn't really break down and do any good. So instead of throwing them in the landfill and just going to waste, we can recycle those nutrients, put it back into the soil.
9: Kevin, thank you so much for teaching me how to compost. It was shockingly way easier than I expected, and I will be back to reclaim my duties as your apprentice composter. Thank you.
1: Managing food waste is a massive undertaking, and many changes can only be made through legislation. The EPA found that less than 10% of U.S. households had access to curbside compost collection in 2017. That's a lot of food we could be saving from landfills if we just had compost bins next to recycling and trash. some big changes are already in the works. Major cities like Los Angeles and New York are expanding city-run composting, and those advances are due in large part to individuals petitioning for better policies. Sometimes it takes local changes to kickstart a global impact.

0: You see this? See this pizza? You want to eat this pizza? Too bad, I'm going to.
1: I'm Sama Dada. I'm a cookbook author and recipe developer in the plant-based food scene, which is becoming more innovative every day. I'm on a mission to see how startups, restaurants, and chefs are changing the way we see and eat plants. And I can't wait to show you how to bring more delicious dishes into your kitchen.
0: Who doesn't just love ooey, gooey, and totally decadent cheese? I know you do. Americans truly can't get enough. In fact, we've tripled our cheese consumption since the 70s. Today, the average person here eats a whopping 35 pounds of cheese a year. 35! So it's no surprise that cheese is usually one of the toughest things to give up if you're ditching dairy. But I've got some good news for you. These days, there are a lot of tasty options out there when it comes to vegan cheese, and I'm determined to explore them all. Well, maybe not all, but I've discovered a few really, really good ones. I'm checking out a new type of pizza shop serving up killer pies. Then, I'll be using cashews to make an irresistible dairy-free dip of my own. But first, I'm headed to Riverdale, an artisanal cheese shop making its mark on the plant-based cheese world.
1: Michaela Grobe is the owner and cheesemonger of Riverdale, a vegan cheese shop on Manhattan's Lower East Side. 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
0: Michaela, thank you for having me. I love a plant-based cheese moment. This is very exciting for me. Tell me about what inspired you to start Riverdale.
2: Basically, I love cheese. I love animals. I became vegan for the animals, basically. And when I then started looking around for cheese, I found that, you know, it was out there, but you couldn't really access it easily.
1: Michaela's quest for better vegan cheese started a decade ago, when it was still really hard to find dairy-free cheese that was actually good. While working a high-profile job in the corporate world, Michaela saw an opportunity to open a new type of store.
2: I thought, wouldn't it be great if there would be one place, just like any other tea shop, where everything's vegan, and that's kind of where the idea came from.
1: She began reading books on vegan cheesemaking and took classes with acclaimed vegan chefs. On the weekends, Michaela went through a lot of trial and error in her home kitchen, while also crafting a plan to start her own food business.
2: I still had my corporate job, and at one point I was like, okay, I think it's time for me to leave the corporate world and really do something about it. I really thought, I want to try it. If it fails, it fails, right? But at least I tried it.
1: With enough money saved, she left her job in 2015 and opened Riverdale, named after her two pets, a dog named River and her cat Fidel. But Michaela's mission to make vegan cheese more accessible wasn't just a passion project. It was a pivotal time for a booming business. In 2017, vegan cheese sales hovered around $294 million. By 2022, that figure is projected to reach nearly $600 million. That's a 100% increase.
0: Are you trying to mimic, you know, dairy cheese, or are you kind of creating something in your own line, in your own world?
2: Yeah.
0: Or are you just trying to replicate the experience of buying cheese?
2: Yeah. It's a little bit of everything. It's the experience. It's a product that people know, that looks like a breed, that looks like a Gouda. But then there are also other cheeses that have no equivalent in the dairy world.
1: Riverdale's blue cheese uses the same fungus that creates the iconic navy marbling in the dairy version. But the shop's Vetopian is a cashew and soy-based cheese with a unique texture that's semi-firm yet creamy.
2: The way I like to explain to our customers is to not look for like-for-like imitation. It's the same as if you would make a Gouda from a cow's milk and from a goat's milk. It has the same techniques, the same cultures, but the end product is very different. So it's the same if your base is a cashew nut. The end product's different, but it's still a cheese, in my view at least.
0: Who do you want to be eating this cheese?
2: I mean, we definitely have a lot of vegan customers, but we also have people that are vegetarian, lactose intolerant. So whereas we do obviously speak to the vegan community. For me, it was also important that we reach out and connect with the non-vegan community.
0: You're targeting the cheese curious.
2: Exactly. Yeah, absolutely. I appreciate that it's difficult to make the switch because people are afraid of like, oh my God, what am I going to eat?
1: Michaela has the cheesy answer to that question. In the shop's kitchen, she showed me how to make a few of her handcrafted cheeses.
0: Okay, Michaela, what are we making today?
2: So we're actually making a feta today. It's going to be a very salty and crumbly and firm one, which is perfect for salads.
1: Vegan cheesemongers use a variety of ingredients to mimic the taste and texture of dairy cheese. Common bases include a combo of nuts, vegetable oils, and soy products.
2: So for this one, we're actually using tofu. This tofu has been frozen first, and then we kind of squeeze out all the liquid so it becomes very dry.
1: Michaela uses firm tofu to create a sturdy feta. It allows the cheese to uniformly slice and dice, but also crumble, just like the traditional Greek cheese. For flavor, Michaela adds Himalayan salt, red wine vinegar, garlic powder, and Greek oregano. Then there are two types of fats.
0: So you're using coconut oil here. Why are you using coconut and not a different kind of oil or fat?
2: Yeah, I mean, coconut oil firms up once it's chilled. Mm-hmm. So it really helps with just making the cheese firmer.
0: All right, so I've got some olive oil here. Mm-hmm.
2: And that's just olive oil with a little bit of oregano in it. And that's just to get a little bit more flavor. And I'm just using a tablespoon or something like that.
0: Okay, so we're ready to blend our feta. Mm-hmm. Everyone's going to become friends in here. Mm-hmm. What are we looking for it to be done, and how long are we processing for?
2: So we're looking for a very smooth, almost shiny kind of consistency. Even when I think it's done, I usually like to give it another minute or two just to be on the safe side. You can't overblend this.
1: Michaela scrapes down the processor every minute or so to ensure the mixture reaches a smooth, creamy consistency. Then it's transferred into cheese molds. We made two flavors, one plain and one with an olive tapenade center. The cheeses sit in the fridge for 2 days to firm up.
2: I made some ahead already, so we don't have to wait overnight and we can taste them right away.
0: Exciting.
2: So this is what it looks like when you turn it upside down.
0: What?
2: So this is one with the tapenade layer. And here is one with sun-dried tomatoes.
0: Wait, this is crazy how firm it is.
2: Yeah.
0: Can we eat them?
2: Yeah, absolutely.
0: Oh, yes. Oh, wow. Will you have some with me?
2: I want to try this one.
0: Yeah, try that one. Okay.
2: So it's nice and salty.
0: Wow, that's crazy.
2: Crumbly. But it doesn't taste anything like the tofu that we use as a base.
0: It feels very light, but still like dense enough to feel like, oh, wow, like I'm eating something that could really stand up to a dairy cheese.
2: Yeah.
0: This is so delicious. My mind is blown. You have so many different types of cheeses. Can we try some other ones too?
2: Oh, absolutely.
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1: At Riverdale, a vegan cheese shop in New York City, owner Michaela Grobe makes two cheeses in-house. She also imports over a dozen varieties from across the country and around the world.
0: I'm genuinely freaking out because this all looks like real cheese. Like, talk to me about what we're seeing here.
2: So this one is another one of our house-made cheeses. It's a blue cheese type, and it's aged for about, 2 to 3 months. It's definitely more on the funkier side. The base ingredient here is cashews. Then we have a brie style here. The cultures that are being used to create this nice fluffy rind is the same as you would use on a dairy application. This one's from Texas, and it actually has cashews and rice flour.
0: Oh, what kind of cheese is this?
2: So that's a smoky aged cheddar style, very nice and firm and very strong and deep flavor. And here we have one that's made in New York, and it's made from macadamia nuts and hemp. And it has a little bit of a kick, a little bit of a spice, something like along the lines of a pepper jack.
0: I'm very excited to try them. How are we going to assemble it? Can we make like a little cute cheese platter or something?
2: Oh yeah,
0: like that?
2: Absolutely. We have a few things that will go really nicely with each of those cheeses. Nice.
1: Riverdale also carries many cheese board essentials, including crackers, jams, and vegan charcuterie.
0: I would Absolutely. Have a party just to serve this.
1: It was almost time to dive in, but you already know, my camera always eats first.
0: I think I have to start with the pepper jack because I love
2: spice.
0: Yeah,
2: absolutely. So it is a bit spicy.
0: I'm okay.
2: Yeah, especially the crust is going to be spicy.
0: I'm ready for it. Whoa.
2: Yeah.
1: Once I get started, I just can't stop. Vegan blue with strawberries, anyone?
2: Cheers.
0: Cheers. Okay. Oh my God. That doesn't make sense.
1: And we had to pair the brie with pear.
0: Michaela, you have changed my world today. This is so exciting.
2: Great.
0: And I just can't thank you enough. This is incredible. And I hope people really see all the amazing things you're doing with vegan cheese.
2: I'm really happy to have so many more cheesemakers. We find so many more cheesemakers, like every month there's a new one we start working with.
0: Thank you so much. If you ever need more tasters,
2: I'll be sure to
0: just like
2: yes.
0: hit me up.
2: Yeah.
0: I'll be here.
1: I've saved a little room for my next cheesy stop. A New York pizza shop firing up plant-based pies for their
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0: I live in Brooklyn, and there are few foods that scream New York City more than pizza. But is pizza really pizza without cheese? Vegan cheeses may be delicious, but capturing the melty, gooey goodness of mozzarella is tough, and that's obviously essential for a perfect pie. Meet one of my favorite vegan pizza spots, Screamers. Come on. Are you kidding? Is it a joke? It's not a joke. It's vegan. Open since 2016, Screamers is similar to many iconic slice spots all over the city. Head chef Joy Strang has worked at Screamers for 4 years. She developed popular pies on the menu, like the Truffle Scream, a pizza covered in oyster and cremini mushrooms, plant-based parm, arugula, and a drizzle of fragrant truffle oil. Tell me about the inspiration behind Screamers.
1: I mean, the inspiration was literally just that. It was a bunch of vegans sitting around wanting to have a really good slice of New York pizza, and thus Screamers was born, you know?
0: What was your background before Screamers?
1: So I spent a lot of time as a chef for a Mexican restaurant, and I've also worked in American fine dining. But I also find that, like, cooking vegan food, you just take the same methods that you use for cooking anything and just apply it to vegan ingredients.
0: Screamers serves all types of pies, from classics like pepperoni and a fully loaded supreme, to mashup flavors, like a Reuben pie topped with spiced seitan and Thousand Island dressing. They have 2 locations in Brooklyn and a dedicated following on social media. How far has somebody traveled to get some Screamers pizza?
1: We get people from all over. Brazil is notable, Germany. And I always feel badly for people that are traveling from out of town and they come here, because then they eat the pizza and then they have to think about the pizza when they go home. And I'm like, I'm really sorry for
0: you. You ruin people.
1: Yeah.
0: What do you say, Joy, to people who are skeptical of vegan cheese? Because obviously cheese is a huge part of pizza.
1: I'd say, honestly, that's probably our number one challenge, is people come in and they're like, oh, I don't know about the cheese. But vegan cheese has come a long way. You know, before there weren't as many options, but I think there's so much more focus and emphasis on making things more delicious these days, as opposed to just having a alternative.
0: Screamers uses a specific vegan cheese to replicate the texture of dairy cheese.
1: So we use BioLife mozzarella.
0: Oh, nice.
1: Yeah. So we've tried many, many cheeses, but this seems to be the one with the best smell, the best mouthfeel, I think.
0: What is it made out of?
1: Coconut oil and potato starch is the base of it. So again, it's very allergy friendly. No soy, no nuts.
0: Screamers also makes 2 cheeses in-house, an almond-based Parmesan and an ultra creamy ricotta.
1: Today we're going to make our almond ricotta, which goes on a lot of our 4 pizzas.
0: Yay, yeah. I'm excited. Okay, so I see you soak the almonds to soften them, but they're also blanched as well. There's no skin on them. So why is that happening there?
1: Yeah, because the skin tends to, one, give you like a little bit of a different mouthfeel. It's a little bit, a little bit grainy, and also just for color purposes.
0: Okay, should we get started? What are we doing first?
1: So we're going to put in our soaked and blanched almonds into the Roboco. All right, and then Next we're going to go with the salt. Lactic acid goes in there next.
0: Why are we using lactic acid here?
1: So it gives it a little bit of a tang, you know, that every cheese tends to have. We achieve that by putting the lactic acid in there.
0: All right.
1: Yeah. And then this is the blended oil. It's a little bit of vegetable oil and a little bit of olive oil. And then we're just going to snap the lid on here.
0: The mixture blends for a couple minutes. Once everything gets creamy, it's time for a taste. Are we done?
1: Yeah, we're
0: done.
1: It
0: looks delicious.
1: You want to give it a try?
0: I really would.
1: All right.
0: I thought you never asked.
1: Yeah, for sure.
0: Mmm.
1: Pretty good, right? Very creamy like ricotta.
0: Joy, it feels wrong to have cheese without the pizza.
1: For sure.
0: So what can we put this almond ricotta on top of?
1: Well, we're going to show you one of our most popular pizzas, like we mentioned before, the buffalo cauliflower. Yeah, so we'll use the cheese that we just made for that.
0: All right, what are we starting with?
1: So this is our dough. We make all of our dough in-house. I'd say the most challenging part about making pizza at home is probably stretching the dough, mm-hmm. right? So you want to start by flouring both sides so it doesn't stick. And then we're going to press out all of the air bubbles. And while pressing out the air bubbles, you're kind of like keeping it in this circle shape. So it makes it a little bit easier to stretch and still be formed into this like perfect, beautiful circle. All right, so now that we've gotten our air bubbles out here, we're gonna flip it over on our hand and start the stretching process.
0: It's like you literally do this in your sleep.
1: I know, I mean, I probably could, I probably have. All right, so
0: wow.
1: There we are.
0: Did you just see that though? That was like in 2 seconds. What is the trick to spreading sauce appropriately and well?
1: So you want to, I always start in the middle, and then I circle out like this, and I push push the sauce to the sides.
0: It's like a little bit of like hypnosis going on.
1: Yeah. So take a big handful of the cheese, and I will say, I'm going to give you a little cheese spreading advice here.
0: Okay.
1: You want to start high and then just kind of sprinkle it all around so you get an even coat, okay?
0: Okay. All right.
1: You're doing great.
0: Okay. Yeah, I was looking for affirmation really quick.
1: Yes, you're doing a great job.
0: Can you see that?
2: The pizza gets a few generous dollops of that luscious ricotta.
0: How does this bake off?
1: Well, it actually gets a little bit crispy on top, which makes it so, so delicious.
0: Okay, what's next?
1: All right, so then we're going to put our buffalo cauliflower on top.
0: Oh.
1: Yeah.
0: Okay, tell me about how you prepared the cauliflower.
1: Okay, for sure. So we make our own buffalo sauce here, and we take, we break down cauliflower, and we cook the cauliflower in buffalo sauce.
0: How hot is this oven, and how long are we keeping our pizza in there for?
1: So we keep the oven between 500 and 550, and it's going to cook for about six or seven minutes.
0: Okay.
1: Yeah, so super quick.
0: Quick.
1: Yep. And then it'll be nice, crispy, and golden brown on the edges, and that's how you know it's done.
2: The 7 minute wait, it felt like eternity.
0: How's it doing in there?
1: Oh, she's beautiful. All right, let's take one more peek at the bottom here. What do you think?
0: I think it looks gorgeous.
1: I think she's
0: What beautiful. Do you think?
1: I think she's ready.
0: Joy, I've got to document this process.
1: Okay.
0: It's just simply a part of my brand.
1: Okay, do it. All right, you ready?
0: I'm ready. Dun, dun, dun. That looks so fire. Are you kidding me?
1: I know, right?
2: The pizza is served up in true New York style.
1: You're not eating off of a paper plate. Are you eating pizza?
0: Are you even eating a your pizza?
1: No.
0: Amazing slice job.
1: Boom.
0: Come on.
1: What do you think?
0: Stop.
1: So good, right?
0: This tastes like real pizza.
1: Yeah.
0: I don't even want to say real pizza. It just tastes like regular dairy pizza.
1: Yeah. It's so good.
0: It's so delicious.
1: Yeah.
0: What does it mean to you, Joy, to be creating this traditional New York slice that's vegan, that gives so many more people an option?
1: It's awesome. I mean, when people come to New York, when people think about New York, one of the things they think about is pizza. You know, they want to check that box off. Oh, I had a New York pizza. So it's really, really awesome that we've given the option to every single person to be able to do that, you know? You know what I also really like to hear is people who have dairy allergies, or even parents with their children that have dairy allergies, and they are always so happy that we exist, because otherwise they wouldn't be able to have pizza. And like, such a big part of a kid, like childhood, is eating pizza, right?
0: Yeah.
1: Yeah. We do a lot of like little kids' pizza parties and stuff like that. Ew. You know, it's so cute. So, you know, it's like that little bit of normalcy. It's like, oh, I can't have dairy, but still have really good pizza.
0: What are some of your favorite reactions from vegans and non-vegans alike who try your pizza for the first time?
1: Like a non-vegan's reaction, they are like, oh, it's actually good. And you're like, I told you so. Like, yeah. I mean, we have a lot of people that come in and this is their favorite pizza spot and they are not vegan.
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One of my favorite things to make when I'm having friends over, if I want a really delicious snack by myself, it's my roasted jalapeno queso. 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Are you okay, Sama? But to that I say, I'm perfect. Chile con queso is a Tex-Mex classic that's traditionally made with a great melting cheese and green chilies. We're using cashews as the base and nutritional yeast for a cheesy, savory flavor. And jalapeno, I can't forget about our spice. It's super creamy and cheesy. You won't even miss the dairy. Because I like a little spice in everything that I do, we're adding jalapeno to our queso. I like roasting the jalapeno to get that really smoky, delicious flavor. You've got your jalapeno, drizzle it generously with some olive oil. I like to just rub the jalapeno in the oil just to get it nicely coated. All right, say goodbye to our jalapeno. It's about to get roasted. See you later. The jalapenos roast at 400 degrees for about 10 minutes, until lightly charred. Look at our jalapeno. She's cooled. It's blackened on the outside. Also, you'll notice that when you let the jalapeno cool, it's gonna get a little wrinkly. That's totally fine. My secret weapon in creating a really delicious and creamy queso, cashews. I soak them either overnight or flash soak them for an hour in hot water. This allows the cashews to expand. They really get nice and pliable and soft. The first thing I'm gonna do is drain my cashews. Now I'm just gonna add them to my blender. Cashews are in. Now I'm just gonna add 2 cloves of garlic. You might be wondering how I'm gonna make this queso cheesy without the cheese. And to that I say, nutritional yeast. Nutritional yeast is one of my secret weapons in my plant-based repertoire. It's really amazing for creating a savory and cheesy taste to everything you add it to. Beautiful. This is such a super simple recipe, it's actually crazy. Everything's going into a blender. We're gonna add some salt and some freshly ground black pepper. And don't forget our gorgeous jalapeno. Now to help everything come together, I'm just adding a little bit of vegetable broth. You could use water, I just like using veggie broth because it adds some more taste, some more flavor, and we love more flavor when we're cooking, right? Beautiful. Now we get to blend. Are you excited? I'm excited. All right, let's blend. All right, let's check the texture. Creamy, velvety, queso-y, not a word, but I have my own dictionary. I don't know if you need that. It's beautiful. My chips have arrived. I'm ready to plate my queso and I'm very excited about it because then I get to eat it. And that's what we're all here for. Check out this texture, okay? Are you checking it out? You sure? Creamy, cheesy, but no cream or cheese, crazy. All right, I want this to look really cute, so I'm just gonna smooth the top out, the back of my spoon like so. A very simple garnish, just a little bit of pepper. Could you believe it could be that easy? Cheesy, delicious, creamy queso. No dairy involved. Now I get to eat it. Here I go. Chip ready to take a dip. Do you see that? Wow. Ooh. That heat is so good. This is in my cookbook, so I've obviously made this a bunch of times, but it's so good every time. Queso is perfect to share, so luckily I have my whole crew here. So guys, I don't know what you're doing. Get in here. Come on. That's more like it. Teamwork. Awesome. Love that for us. I hope this showed you can make really creamy, delicious, and cheesy recipes without the dairy. It's amazing. You have to try it. Not to be cheesy, or to be cheesy, I hope this inspired you to try cheese without the dairy, because it is just as delicious and versatile.

0: It's so beautiful, and I would literally look at this and never know that there were no eggs in this.
1: No egg.
2: I'm Sama Dada. I'm a cookbook author and recipe developer in the plant-based food scene, which is becoming more innovative every day. I'm on a mission to see how startups, restaurants, and chefs are changing the way we see and eat plants. And I can't wait to show you how to bring more delicious dishes into your kitchen.
3: Incredible edible eggs really are, well, pretty incredible. From a simple hard-boiled egg to a stunning souffle, eggs are essential parts of so many meals. They give great lift to pastry, make dishes super decadent, and they're also just delicious on their own. But how do you replace them in a plant-based diet? I'm going on a cross-country hunt to find out how chefs are cooking up savory meals and sweets, all without cracking a single egg. Right now, it's breakfast time. So I'm headed to a local spot right here in Brooklyn that's turning chickpea flour into a breakfast staple, the perfect scramble.
0: Sama.
1: Amanda. Nice to meet you.
4: Amanda. Nice to meet you. Cheyenne.
0: Cheyenne, nice to meet you. So excited to be here. Should we get inside?
1: Let's go.
2: Awesome. Cheyenne Willis and Amanda Fox own and operate Seitan's Helper in Brooklyn, New York. The couple, who wed in 2016, dish up vegan twists on classic New York City deli dishes. Their specialty? Remaking breakfast staples with a variety of plant-based eggs.
3: A lot of people, when they go plant-based or they try and start eating a more vegan diet, right? Eggs are something that people seem to miss. So you do a lot of really interesting things with eggs here. And I want to know, how do you mimic the texture and the flavor of a regular egg?
1: Tofu just is never going to be egg, so you just have to get to that closeness. So with our tofu scramble, Cheyenne uses a process of doing three different kinds of tofu. So they'll do one block of tofu in cubes, so you get that like little cube aspect. They blend some aspect to make it creamy, and then some they mash with their hands. So you get like a different sort of a scramble, like a creamy scramble with like little bits of bite to it.
2: From tofu scrambles to a chickpea-based omelet, there's no shortage of creative plates here.
3: There's a lot of different avenues you can take with plant-based food, right? So why did you choose a vegan deli?
1: We're both from Pennsylvania. We both come from like getting your sandwich from the grocery store, and it's just like a classic nostalgic feeling. I grew up cooking with my grandparents and my mom, and it was just always classic Americana food. So we decided that this would be the most natural road for us to take. And this is just what came naturally to us.
2: Amanda and Cheyenne first met during high school in Pennsylvania. A few years after graduation, they reconnected and quickly fell in love over their shared passion for cooking.
1: We've just been always obsessed with food. Cheyenne's actually a classically trained pastry chef.
2: The two moved to Brooklyn and worked together at several restaurants across New York City. They tied the knot at Dunwell, a vegan donut shop in Williamsburg.
3: What is your favorite part about working with Cheyenne?
1: We're in each other's brains, 100%.
2: After working in traditional restaurants, they both had dreams of creating a more equitable eatery, run with a focus on treating staff fairly.
1: So we decided that when we made our space, that it would be everybody's on the same playing field. We're all equal. It doesn't matter who technically owns it. It doesn't matter who does what or whatever. Everybody gets paid the same. We all are just here working together as a team.
2: In 2018, Amanda and Cheyenne started running a vegan pop-up, serving homemade seitan at various locations around Brooklyn. Seitan, the restaurant's namesake, is a high-protein meat substitute made from wheat gluten. The chefs use seitan to recreate plant-based deli meats, like bacon and roast beef.
1: I think the interesting thing about our food is we base it on those flavors that you're so used to. So when we were coming up with our salami recipe, I was like, okay, so what goes into actual salami? And we took those ideas and those flavors, so it became the base for this nostalgic food that we can now make vegan.
2: After a successful run, the pop-up graduated to a storefront in 2020. Putting down roots in a permanent location was vital for the couple, who wanted to create an inclusive space for vegan and queer communities.
1: We get to meet so many different types of people, and obviously because we're a queer-owned company, we attract all the queers, which is perfect with me. We have our loyal customers that have been with us from the jump. the same person who ordered from my very first pop-up came in the other day.
2: I was certainly ready for my breakfast sandwich. Cheyenne took me into the kitchen to make a Seitan's Helper signature.
3: All right, so what are we making first, Cheyenne?
4: So we're going to start with the nomelets, our chickpea flour-based egg.
3: You say nomelet?
4: Nomelet,
3: like
4: yes.
3: Nom-nom.
4: Absolutely.
3: I love that.
4: Yes. So we're going to start with some chickpea flour here. Okay.
2: To make a perfect nomelet, building the right eggy texture is key. Cheyenne mixes oat milk, lemon juice, and oil with chickpea flour, or besan, a common ingredient in Indian cuisine.
3: Have you tested this with other flours, or have you landed on chickpea flour being the best for eggy?
4: I have definitely tried with regular flour, but it is weird. So that's why we use the chickpea, just to keep it like lighter, fluffier, less harsh.
3: It looks really nice. It smells good already.
4: Yeah.
2: A few simple spices amp up the flavor and color of the dish.
3: A lot of spices in here to make it nice and nomelet-y.
4: Yeah, delicious. I feel that a lot of times in vegan cooking, people don't add a lot of spices.
2: Cheyenne's secret to upping the savory factor is kala namak, or Himalayan black salt, which comes from North India.
4: It adds this really wonderful sulfuric acid taste and brings that egg flavor really to the
3: front.
4: That
3: egginess, yeah.
2: The nomelet cooks for about 5 minutes before getting a flip.
3: Look at that. Stunning. Gorgeous.
4: Yeah. So we'll know when she's done, when she's a little bit firm.
3: Okay.
4: Yeah, she's pretty much good to go.
3: This looks really good and it smells amazing.
4: I'm glad.
3: It's like, it's giving me such a savory pancake vibe, even though it is also an omelet, so I love it.
2: The nomelet is served with even more plant-based breakfast staples.
4: All right, so I have our housemade
3: bacon
4: here.
3: This is made out of seitan, I'm
4: assuming. It is, and there's like oats

0: I started cooking maybe about 15 years ago. My first job was in a pizza restaurant, and I've kind of just worked every single position in a restaurant. So, yeah, a few years ago, I started seeing the problem that we're all currently living with, because at the end of the day, it's not just food that we're wasting. It's money, it's time, it's energy, it's water, it's transportation, it's packaging. There's so much that goes into the production of food that just throwing away food doesn't make any sense.
1: In 2019, Americans threw away over 133 billion pounds of food.
0: The major culprits are typically fresh fruits and fresh vegetables and potatoes and bread. So a lot is being thrown away, but we as consumers can make small changes every day to waste less food.
1: On Instagram, Max teaches his 1 million followers easy, low-waste food tips. One in particular went pretty viral. Yes, you really can eat an entire strawberry, stems, leaves, and all.
2: Okay, I'm really excited to get cooking with you. So can you tell me what we are making today?
0: Are you ready? We are making cauliflower Alfredo.
2: Yes.
0: That's it. Simple, easy.
2: But
0: delicious.
2: There is a little no waste secret, because we're going to use the entire thing, right?
0: The entire thing. Nothing's going to waste, Sama. Everything. Yes. The core, the leaves, even this guy right here, the florets, everything.
1: First up, prepping our cauliflower.
0: I just have a saucepan of water behind me, and that's on a low boil right now. It doesn't get much simpler than this. You don't need to prep or cut or do anything. You just literally take the entire cauliflower, submerge it in the water for about 5 minutes until it gets fork tender. But I am going to put some salt in there. You with me, Sama?
2: I'm with you, but I'm just going to chop it up super roughly before I add it into my steaming basket.
0: You know, you can also save your leaves, and if you wanted to, you can roast them in the oven, and they would be nice and crunchy and crispy, a little soft and tender on the inside. Without further ado, Sama, I'm ready to give this cauliflower
2: okay.
0: a bath.
1: The cauliflower steams for about 5 minutes, just until fork tender. Now, onto the garlic.
0: What you can do with garlic peelings. You can actually eat the whole entire garlic peeling as well, but we won't do that here today.
2: You're not going to demo that for me? I'm upset.
0: I won't demo that for you. I'm not going to eat it. No, I'm not. So, two things you can do. You can dehydrate the skin. Once it gets nice and dried, you can blend it into a powdery consistency, and that can be basically a powder that can go into any kind of like soups, stews, or stir fries. The other thing I like to do is that I actually keep my peelings. Yeah, I keep my peelings, and we'll make a veg stock afterwards.
1: Max sautéed his garlic in olive oil for a subtle sweetness, but I'm leaving mine raw for a spicier kick.
2: So I love this recipe because the sauce is super easy. So you're literally just adding all the ingredients into a blender.
0: I'm just going to cut right down the cauliflower.
2: My cauliflower is finally done. Ta-da! Okay, so we're both adding our cauliflower, florets, stems, leaves, all of the above.
0: I will add my garlic and pasta water.
2: Okay, so I'm going to add my garlic in, and then I'm also going to add a little bit of my reserve pasta water, just a touch. And this will just help it blend, and also it's a nice way to not waste our pasta water. It gets everything really nicely. Nice and velvety. You are using silken tofu for this recipe, right? And I'm going to use hummus. So this is kind of a nice alternative. If you don't do soy, you can try it with hummus. If you do like soy, you can try it with tofu. So we've got options for everyone. And what do you think the tofu adds to your Alfredo, Max?
0: Tofu is adding protein, but it's also adding another layer of creaminess as well. Maybe a lighter creaminess than the hummus, but still creamy.
2: Do you have lemon in yours?
0: We have lemon.
2: Okay, so I'm going to grab my lemon.
0: Yep.
2: And I want to ask you what you do with lemon peel.
0: The peel itself has so much flavor in it. If I'm going to use the juice, I use the zest first and then use the juice. The other thing I like to do as well, if I'm not going to use my lemons in time, I blend the whole entire lemon.
2: Really?
0: With some water. And then I pour them into ice cube trays, freeze it, and next day I have frozen lemon cubes. And then I

0: add some, you know, sparkling water.
1: That's really nice. I'm going to try that. Half the lemon gets zested right into the blender. The rest is saved for later. We've got a lot of our elements in here, but now we're going to go in with some nutritional yeast, right? A little bit of cheesiness, yes. A savory flavor. All right, what
0: yeast.
1: Are you adding next?
0: I'm going to add some vegan Parmesan.
1: Nice. So this is cool because we've got the nutritional yeast for that cheesy flavor. You're using some vegan parm. And then the cauliflower, the tofu, the hummus, they all add these really nice, creamy elements, right?
0: This is my preparation dance for once it's all coming together. It's like,
1: I had some leftover veggie stock, so I poured that in for a little extra flavor.
0: I'm practicing.
1: Enough dancing. Time to get blending again.
0: I just hit the switch.

0: Oh.
1: The two creamy sauces are complete.
2: I'm ready for the pasta.
1: Do you also have some fettuccine?
2: I do. I'm using fettuccine pasta.
1: There you go.
2: Yeah.
1: Okay, so I'm going to probably add a little bit of the sauce into the pan to start, just to get it nicely coated with the pasta, and then I'll go ahead and add the pasta in there, and then I'll go ahead and add some of the rest of the sauce.
2: There are some other things you can do with this sauce because there's quite a bit of it, right?
1: Totally.
2: So what you could end up doing with the sauce is use it for soups, use it for stews, use it for even a dip. I mean, I think having a little bit of like a chip in there,
1: that's really good.
2: Quite nice.
1: Okay, so I'm gonna add my pasta into my little pan and the rest of my sauce. It's so creamy. It's like luscious. Love a saucy pasta, so I love recipes that yield a lot of sauce because I'm like, let's go, you know? A gentle toss in the sauce ensures every piece of pasta is well coated.
2: I'm ready to plate up, Sama.
1: I'm ready to plate up too, Max. Okay, so I'm gonna save this pasta sauce for tomorrow, but you could also freeze it too, so that's another option. Time to give this pasta a no-waste taste. So we've got our pepper, we've got our lemon zest, we've got our salt. What do you want to garnish with? The lemon zest?
2: Off on the side, just on top, some lemon zest.
1: Beautiful.
2: I'm happy with the result. How's it looking on your end?
1: Delicious. You know what I think we both have in common is that our phones eat before us. Shall we grab a little photo?
2: Phones do eat before us.
1: Okay, ready?
2: I'm ready to eat. You ready to eat?
1: I'm ready, yeah. Okay, let's do it. Okay. Cheers.
2: Cheers.
1: Mmm. This is so unexpected and so good. So creamy.
2: Mmm. That's what I was just going to say, is that this is very, very creamy.
1: So what are some tips that you have, some other tips for people who are looking to reduce their waste in the kitchen and while they're cooking?
2: I think the most practical and easy thing is to cook the food you already have before going out and buying more food. Then shopping and creating a list with that shopping list. And stick to that list, don't go off the list, buying other different bits and bobs. Like, stick to that list. But before you go there, I think find recipes that work with your schedule. Donating food is a great option, but also my favorite, compost. Composting food shows that food is going back into the earth, back into the soil to give rich nutrients to the soil, giving rich nutrients to the plants that grow our food.
1: Max, this was so much fun. And thank you for doing your work and educating and inspiring people to cook and eat no waste and low waste. It's incredible.
2: That's delicious.
1: This recipe is going to be on repeat for me.
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7: 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Starting from the lids, the trays, of course the napkins, and all the cutlery is made out of wood or out of compostable material, paper straws. Even our trash bags, if you see, is a special trash bags that are compostable as well.
1: Even the restaurant's napkins are hand-sewn from recycled jean scraps. And to avoid plastic in the kitchen, chefs use only glass bowls and containers. And what happens, Kaylin, to maybe the fruit or vegetables that aren't perfect when you receive them?
7: We make jams, we make pastries, and for that we actually look for fruits and vegetables that might be aesthetically blemished, right? But they are perfect. And we hate to see the farmers have to throw those away.
1: You have a really huge compost mission with this restaurant. Can you show me how that's kind of done back here as well?
7: Yes. This is our own compost, which is coffee, food, greens, eggshells, avocado peels, everything else.
1: Eggshells even?
7: Yes.
1: That's
7: of
1: amazing.
7: Course, eggshells. Eggs and coffee actually are one of the best things that you can feed the soil for plants, yes? Because of the calcium, because of all the other nutrients. So that makes your garden beautiful.
1: I am so excited and ready to try your food, Kaylin. Should we get into it?
7: Absolutely. Let's try everything.
1: Let's do it. Marina and Kaylin are both passionate about building sustainable habits, which led them to the food industry. What was your inspiration behind starting this restaurant?
8: First, we actually were inspired just to open a coffee shop, coffees and teas, single origin, like really good quality. But then eventually people were asking us about more. They wanted food, they wanted breakfast, they wanted lunch, and we expanded gradually.
1: But Kaylin and Marina are just as focused on what happens after the tables are cleared. You own the composting process from start to finish, even the facility. Can you tell me about that process from start to finish?
7: We have this little property in downtown where we have another company, and we are thinking, why don't we use that, right? So we did a little research, and then it became clear that's very easy to compost if you really put your heart into it. So all you have to do is dig some holes, aerate them properly, and just mix all your compost there, and then eventually you can use it from growing crops.
1: What do you think the restaurant industry can learn from your low-waste model?
7: Well, they will learn that's actually very easy to do. You only have to commit, you only have to put a system in place, and it's going to make a great impact at the end of the day.
1: You have kids, and this mission is really important to saving our Earth, right?
7: Absolutely. We're doing it for the future generation, we do it for our kids, we do it for everybody.
8: For their kids, and yes. For all the generations, yeah.
1: The food here speaks for itself. They even have vegan croissants.
7: Yes.
1: This makes me so happy. I like can never have croissants. It's very important for me to take a photo of everything because otherwise I'll forget, and this is the most beautiful thing I've ever seen. After lunch, my leftover scraps went straight into the compost bin.
9: No food waste.
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0: In Santa Monica, California, Papil Gustative is on a mission to stop food waste. I helped load up the truck that will take their kitchen scraps to the restaurant's very own composting facility. Kevin Conaway is Papil's expert composter.
1: Compost it up, so.
2: Cool.
0: The composting site is located about an hour from the restaurant. Here, they've transformed an empty lot into an urban garden.
2: What are we doing today?
3: What you need to know about composting is that there's not much to know.
2: Okay.
3: Pretty much just layering it up.
2: Once we put everything in, what happens in the process?
3: Microorganisms are going to eat the food. They're going to break it down, and pretty much it'll just disappear at all. It'll all just be wet. And we keep it wet, just a little bit of water.
2: Okay.
3: If it gets too dry, it slows everything down.
0: It's best to compost in a shady area, so Kevin dug up large pits by trees. But you can also compost in any kind of container, from a storage bin to a trash can.
2: All right, Kevin, I'm ready to compost. This is everything we're composting today, right?
3: Yep.
0: First, we made a layer of green materials, which is basically anything left over from the kitchen or garden. Think veggie scraps, coffee grinds, eggshells, and plant trimmings.
1: Dump it out. Yeah, make a mess. Yeah.
2: And then I can toss the bag in too, right?
1: That's right.
0: Then we added carbon-rich brown materials. This can include shredded paper, cardboard, twigs, and dried leaves.
2: And what do those layers do? What is the cardboard, the sticks? Why are we adding that to the compost process?
3: Because if you have all scraps and no cardboard or no carbon on top of it, it just turns into a mushy, gooey mess.
0: Then, just continue alternating with green and brown layers until the waste is all used up.
2: Okay. Woo! I'm a compost queen. I have become one with the compost.
0: Meat, dairy, and oils should only be broken down by industrial composting facilities. They can attract unwanted pests like rats and flies in a home garden. Meat can also contain harmful bacteria like salmonella, which can spread throughout a garden's edible plants.
2: How long does it take for a compost to break down, Kevin?
3: Generally, anywhere from 6 months to a year. If you keep it moist, it'll be pretty much ready to go in 6-9 months.
0: Finished compost is a nutrient-rich mulch. It's a deep brown that basically looks just like dirt.
2: So what have you been growing then with the soil that you kind of can create through the composting
3: process?
2: Just
3: vegetables, mostly.
2: Okay. What kinds of vegetables? Yeah. Anything.
3: Peppers, tomatoes, anything that Colleen thinks he needs for his menu, then we'll plant it.
0: This compost garden is still a work in progress, but by next spring, it will produce enough food for regular restaurant use.
2: Kevin, it's really interesting because Vernon is such an industrial area, right? And you're literally creating a compost facility right in its backyard.
3: You don't need a plot of land to compost. You can literally compost in an apartment, be on a smaller scale. This kind of material in a landfill, it doesn't really break down and do any good. So instead of throwing them in the landfill and just going to waste, we can recycle those nutrients, put it back into the soil.
2: Kevin, thank you so much for teaching me how to compost. It was shockingly way easier than I expected, and I will be back to reclaim my duties as your apprentice composter. Thank you.
0: Managing food waste is a massive undertaking, and many changes can only be made through legislation. The EPA found that less than 10% of U.S. households had access to curbside compost collection in 2017. That's a lot of food we could be saving from landfills if we just had compost bins next to recycling and trash. Some big changes are already in the works. Major cities like Los Angeles and New York are expanding city-run composting. And those advances are due in large part to individuals petitioning for better policies. Sometimes it takes local changes to kickstart a global impact.

0: But
1: this
0: then,
1: is crazy. Yeah. This is like, it's like the best floral arrangement I've ever seen in my life.
0: Yeah.
2: I'm Sama Dada. I'm a cookbook author and recipe developer in the plant-based food scene, which is becoming more innovative every day. I'm on a mission to see how startups, restaurants, and chefs are changing the way we see and eat plants. And I can't wait to show you how to bring more delicious dishes into your kitchen. I love mushrooms. I mean, I really, really love mushrooms. They are an essential part of a plant-based lifestyle because they're such an easy swap for me. But I've got lots of questions about fungi. How do they grow? Where do they grow? And which types have the most unique texture? I'm gonna learn all about their culinary range with chef and mushroom enthusiast, my friend, Sophia Rowe. Then I'll travel to Colorado to see how mushroom roots are being transformed into a hearty new protein. But first, I want to learn some basics. So, I'm heading out to Smallholds, an innovative farm in Brooklyn, New York. Let's go.

0: When you think about mushrooms, you probably think of those capped little fungi. But there are literally thousands of edible mushrooms out there. And no, I'm not talking about that kind of mushroom.
1: A lot of people think that they don't like mushrooms because they're used to eating the same mushroom. And they think all mushrooms are the same, but they're not. It's like saying you don't like mushrooms is like saying you don't like plants. Like the differences between a trumpet and an oyster and a button mushroom, it's like saying like an almond tree versus a head of lettuce and an apple. You know, they're very different.
0: That makes sense. Andrew Carter and Adam DiMartino founded Smallhold, an organic mushroom farm, in 2017. They share a passion for rare mushroom varieties and want to bring those tastes and textures to more people.
1: There's a whole kingdom out there, and everyone's used to eating the same mushroom. A white and a brown mushroom and a portobello mushroom, they're all the same mushroom.
0: That's right. White button, cremini, and portobello are all the same type of mushroom. Their scientific name is agaricus, if you want to be fancy about it.
1: The industry grows those because that's what they're used to growing. Consumers are used to consuming those. You can look at other regions, like if you go to China or Japan or Korea, the mushroom industry is way more advanced than it is here. It's like consumers in certain regions are eating 10 to 20 times as much mushrooms as people are in the United States.
2: So what were your first steps to starting Smallhold?
1: The early beginning was building out a lab in a basement at a house, and it looked crazy.
0: Andrew and Adam started experimenting with trumpet mushrooms. After perfecting the process, they expanded to shiitake and oyster. In just 5 years, that basement startup moved into a shipping container, then to their first farm in Brooklyn. The company has grown rapidly with funds from dozens of investors and a soaring demand for mushrooms.
1: Over the last few years is that people really started getting interested in food as medicine, trying to eat less meat, trying to be sustainable, trying to eat local. All of these things ended up just kind of centering around mushrooms.
0: In 2020, organic mushroom sales grew by 20%. Feeding that demand, Smallhold now grows 15 different types of mushrooms, producing a whopping 1.5 million pounds each year for hundreds of grocery stores and restaurants. Mushrooms are grown by a process called inoculation. A spore is placed deep inside a substrate, like a log. The spores germinate, then feed on the wood, growing into mycelium, or mushroom roots.
1: This fruiting body is probably like four or five days old.
0: It takes about 4 weeks for the roots to be fully grown. That's when cute baby mushrooms called pins start to appear on the surface. In about a week, they're ready to harvest.
1: Fungi are its own kingdom. They're functionally more similar to animals than they are like plants. They breathe in oxygen, they release CO2, they digest stuff, they don't go through photosynthesis, and so their interaction with the environment is just so different than plants.
0: Traditional mushroom farms cultivate their fungi in mulch with a mix of hay, straw, and corn cob. But Smallhold is focused on growing in urban areas to make the entire operation more sustainable. City farms might seem strange, but fungi don't require a lot of light, water, or space to thrive.
1: Our mushrooms, we grow, they're called saprotrophic mushrooms, and so they're wood-loving mushrooms. They digest wood. All of the substrates that we're using, that's the stuff that's inside of this block, about 90% of it is sawdust.
0: Smallhold mushrooms are grown in bags filled with a compound from mills and factories, so they're reusing a byproduct from the timber industry. And those futuristic containers don't just look cool.
1: And so these chambers themselves have really intricate controls over all the climate that they're exposed to.
0: That allows them to forego pesticides. Plus, the fragile mushrooms aren't susceptible to extreme weather.
2: Can you walk me through the environmental impact of growing mushrooms?
1: It's one of the most sustainable products you can probably find in the grocery store. We did a big life cycle analysis, which is a large like third-party analysis to understand exactly what's going on with your company. Our carbon impact was about 30% less than any other mushroom farm we could find.
0: Over 60% of the country's mushrooms are grown in one Pennsylvania county, which means it takes a lot of fuel to ship them across the country.
1: So a lot of mushrooms are actually imported from overseas, and so the carbon footprint of those is really crazy.
0: Smallhold mushrooms are grown in Brooklyn, Los Angeles, and Austin, Texas. They also operate over a dozen mini farms, custom-built tanks that can grow mushrooms inside restaurants and grocery stores. With farms in strategically placed cities, Smallhold plans to reduce carbon emissions by continuing to ship locally.
1: When you're buying a product from Smallhold, like a fresh mushroom in a grocery store, it was grown close to there. And so we have a national brand. Like, you can be from New York and go to LA and recognize Smallhold on the shelf, but those mushrooms were grown in LA.
0: Most mushrooms also have a naturally meaty texture, which makes them a great vegetarian swap.
1: The more people eat these products, generally speaking, they're eating less meat, whether they realize it or not. And so every time we get someone to eat a little less beef or a little less chicken, then we think that we have a larger impact on the planet because it's less carbon intensive, less water intensive.
2: Okay, Andrew, we're going to harvest these mushrooms, which I'm very excited about.
1: Yeah, we have blue oysters, we have lion's mane, yellow oysters, and trumpet mushrooms. We can start with the blue oyster.
2: Let's do it.
1: This one's pretty fun because, you know, you can't make any promises, but a lot of the time you kind of get the whole thing just in one pick.
2: Whoa!
1: Like that. Here you go. And so, big blue oyster.
2: Wait,
1: mushroom.
2: This is so dense.
1: Yeah. You take a big cluster of mushrooms and you shove like garlic in here, like whatever herbs you want, so thyme and rosemary, but you just kind of like shove it inside the cluster itself.
2: Do you roast the whole thing?
1: I just roast the whole thing. So let's try the lion's mane. So I would just pick off one of those. Yeah, there you go.
2: Lion's mane is so beautiful and so unique, and this to me is like the most otherworldly mushroom because it just looks like no other. And
1: when you you can take it apart, it like kind of peels sort of like mozzarella.
2: It's so
1: like
2: crazy.
1: A lot of people use it as like a shellfish replacement
2: because you can pull it like
1: it's almost stringy.
0: Next, we harvested yellow oyster mushrooms, which were more delicate than their blue cousins. They'd be perfect in a creamy soup. But even Andrew has a favorite fungi.
1: I love trumpets so much. So if you cut it, this isn't the best knife skills, but you can cut them like this and then you can have a nice scallop.
2: Yeah.
1: These are probably the most popular for people who are trying to like imitate meat with a whole mushroom. And so the other mushrooms can give you the texture and the flavor and nutrition and all that kind of stuff, but these can like really stand in as a fake scallop or a fake bacon.
2: Why do you want people to eat more mushrooms?
1: I mean, they're great for you. There's a lot of nutrition. They're high in fiber. They have amazing antioxidants. They have vitamin D. And what I really like about them is that they have that umami and that experience that replaces meat.
2: I already eat a lot of mushrooms, but I'm convinced now.
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0: Smallhold got me excited to try something with my new favorite fungi. So I invited mushroom enthusiast, James Beard award-winning chef, my friend Sophia Rowe, to my kitchen.
6: Hi!
2: My friend, Sophia, I told you this before, that we were talking about mushrooms, and I was like, listen, I can't do this without Sophia. Talk to me about the role that mushrooms play in your work and in your world?
7: I went to culinary school and I was sort of kind of playing in that plant-based world, and I felt like fungi and mushrooms were a really great way to encourage a lot of depth, which I feel like in plant-based cooking sometimes you kind of lose, you know? You like meat and dairy, those things create a lot of depth. It's pretty remarkable the types of flavors that you can create. And this is not a new idea. They're particularly in Asian cultures, they've been using different kinds of fungus for forever in their cooking. But for me, that was really when I was like, okay, this is sexy.
2: Can you just talk to me about how you work with them?
7: It's almost about, like, what am I trying to create? You know, if someone's a very big meat person and they want to go plant-based for a minute or for a meal, I think it's really important to cook things in the same way that you cook meat, right? Yeah. And I don't even know that that's just mushrooms or just fungi, right? A lot of times with steaks, you're braising, you're roasting, you're searing. There's no reason you can't treat plants the same way.
2: I'm just super excited to know what we're cooking today. Yes. Tell me about the dish and put me to work.
7: All right, so what we have here is lion's mane. When I'm looking for a lion's mane, you want them to be kind of fluffy. Mm-hmm. Okay, I've been touching this one a lot. You don't want them to be slimy. You don't want them to stink. If they stink or they're slimy, they're no good. And that's kind of the rule, the general rule with any mushroom.
2: Yeah.
7: In terms of washing them, these are commercially cultivated. So they are not wild. These are not feral. So these are not going to need to be like really, really washed. You just want to wipe them down. They're good. Do not get your mushrooms wet. They don't like it. So this is a good one. This is a great shape. So what we're going to do is we're basically going to make like a lion's mushroom steak. And you'll see that I'm kind of like, as I'm even talking, I'm kind of pressing this. So it's kind of like where, just for a second here, we're kind of like trying to create like a little steak here, like a little hanger steak.
2: Why are you using lion's mane here, Sophia?
7: I think lion's mane is really delicious, but it's great structure. So it's really great in terms of like replacing meat. If you can't find this, you can cook an oyster mushroom or even a big portobello in exactly the same method. So the key here is you're leaving it nice and whole.
2: Okay.
7: I kind of want to press these down. So I'm just going to score this one side. Okay.
2: And why are you scoring it?
7: So we want the flavor to get in, doggy. We want it to be inside. So we're going to make this glaze.
2: All right, let's do it.
7: Because we're attempting to make a steak, okay, what we want to do is we want to help these lion's mane mushrooms along. 3 tablespoons of vegan butter. If you want to use regular butter, that's your house,
2: and
7: do whatever you want. All right, we like it softened like this because we're going to be whisking it up. We want this to be like glazed texture.
2: Okay.
7: Okay. We also have coconut aminos. It's just like a soy-free soy sauce vibe. Okay, I also like it because it's a little sweet.
2: Yes, it is.
7: And for a glaze, that's really nice. So the sweetness is important because the sweetness is going to give us caramelization. So grab the sesame.
2: Yes.
7: Get it?
2: Sesame oil.
7: Love it.
2: We love it.
7: You could use toasted if you wanted, but this is just regular old sesame oil.
2: Next up, ingredients to really up the umami factor. Miso, Dijon mustard, and tomato paste.
7: We're going to just get a good, like, pinch of salt in there. And then you're just going to whiskey-doo, dude. So this is going to get... I think we have this on medium heat.
2: Okay.
7: Okay? We have some grapeseed oil here. The reason we're using grapeseed is high smoking point. We're using cast iron. You don't have to use cast iron. You can use whatever you have.
2: So we're going score side
7: down. So what's going to happen? We're going to put them on. We're going to get a good sear on each side. And then we're going to brush our glaze on.
2: Okay.
7: Okay. 2 minutes... Flip it, 2 minutes. Then we're gonna take them off and we're gonna let them rest. Just like you would have
2: steak. Just like meat.
7: Just like meat.
2: Crazy.
7: We're gonna treat these just like meat.
2: I love that.
7: This is why we want this hot. Love it. Just drop it down. What we can do here, this is like a little tip too. You can always just
2: flatten it down.
7: Yeah, same. Like same you would do for
2: I'm sorry, do you have a SoundCloud?
7: I do now. So just to kind of encourage again, you want to encourage that flattening, right?
2: Yep.
7: Get it nice and thin, and that way the marinade is not having to penetrate so deep. You know how to make a steak, you know how to do these mushrooms.
2: After 3 minutes, time for a flip.
7: Look at it. Oh. Gorgina. So we're just going to brush this on, almost like you're basting a steak or something.
2: Oh.
7: Come on, baby.
2: Everything about this feels like you are Van Gogh and I am your apprentice.
7: Oh my God. Except you could do this, but you see
2: the
7: sizzle and the, you know? So what's going to happen is these are going to be sitting here. They're going to be caramelizing. They're going to be getting juicy. We're going to take the rest of this glaze and we're going to baste them a little bit.
2: Ooh.
7: So this is, the basting method is never going to be bad. It's always going to be good. I mean, look how gorgeous that looks.
2: It's beautiful.
7: It's, I mean, stunning.
2: A few more minutes in the pan.
8: Literally crazy.
7: Crazy, right?
2: It kind of looks like me, too.
7: These are going to rest, okay?
2: Okay.
7: It's 5 minutes. He doesn't need to. Okay. Not
2: nothing
7: to,
2: crazy.
7: Like, nothing wild.
2: As the mushrooms rested, Sophia chopped up some green onions for later. Then it was time to cut into the lion's mane steaks.
7: It's meaty.
8: Can we
7: dog.
8: Show them? Like, they need to know.
7: That looks
8: everyone,
7: really
8: alert.
7: Meaty.
8: Alert.
7: But even, like, it's almost like you wouldn't really know.
8: It just looks like chicken.
2: Sophia recommends serving the steaks over rice with a few garnishes. First, some sesame seeds, then chili crisp, then scallions. Just like me, Sophia loves a little spice.
7: Come on. It's so good.
8: Wait, this is literally the best mushroom dish I've literally ever had.
7: It's so good. I love it. It is an unfamiliar ingredient cooked in a familiar format.
8: Correct.
7: So I think if you're a beginner to mushrooms, a really great thing to do is whatever you can find locally, just try cooking those mushrooms, whatever they are, in this format. Try cooking them this way.
8: Yeah.
7: And you're going to get a completely new relationship to mushrooms. Also, for the people who are like, I hate mushrooms, just give the method a try, right?
8: I feel like we have to take a photo.
7: Let's do it.
8: Because, like, when have we ever done a little friend cooking sesh?
7: Let's do it.
8: We need to do it.
7: We need a whole photo shoot.
8: We need a whole photo shoot. I love you. Wait, give me a hug. Thank you for coming.
7: Of course.
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0: 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Meaty isn't trying to replicate ground beef. They're mimicking whole cuts of meat, like steak or chicken breast.
1: It's like a super meat.
2: Yeah, it's a super meat.
1: Where it has all the protein you would want from meat, but then all the fiber and vitamins and minerals you find in plants.
2: Yeah.
0: CEO Tyler Huggins founded Meaty in 2016 after earning his PhD in environmental engineering.
2: Tell me your journey to Meaty and why you started this company.
1: Well, let's start off with meat. We have a growing population, have a high demand for protein. Meat is a growing demand. Given my history studying nature, I knew there was this really cool, magical, root-like structure in the soil. Biologists call it mycelium. We call it mushroom root.
0: Tyler and his team developed a patent-pending process that turned the fuzzy, hair-like mycelium strands into a product that mimics the taste and texture of meat. Unlike mushrooms, you won't find the raw roots in any grocery store. Currently, Meaty sells a steak-like fillet and a faux chicken cutlet that's available plain or with a crispy breading. And this is the place where it all comes together.
1: This is it. This is where the magic happens, right here. This is the future of food.
0: The mushroom roots are grown inside these giant tanks.
2: This is where Meaty is grown,
1: we essentially take one spore.
2: Yep.
1: It's like the fungi equivalent of a seed.
2: Okay.
1: We start growing up the mushroom root, and then we throw it into this tank.
0: The tank is filled with water that's packed with nutrients mushroom roots need to thrive.
2: And how long does it take to cultivate and grow and harvest meat?
1: Extremely fast. In this facility, we're able to create the meat equivalent of a whole cow in just 4 days.
2: So tell me how you replicate the texture of traditional meat.
1: It all starts with the magic of this mushroom root. We grow it in-house in a clean environment, so no exposure to heavy metals or pesticides or herbicides or anything like that. At that state, it kind of looks like applesauce.
2: This is Meaty in the raw form before it's processed.
1: And when you form it into a chicken breast-like shape or a steak, those strands become the texture that is very similar, again, eats just like traditional meat. You can eat it just like that. That's just all natural mushroom root.
2: I'm going to eat it. Okay.
1: It's that blank canvas.
2: It really tastes like, I don't want to say nothing, because there is like a little bit of something, but it is so, like you could throw flavor and spice on that.
0: Including mushroom root, Meaty's Chicken Swap has just 4 ingredients: salt, natural flavoring, and acacia gum, a fiber used as a food stabilizer. But I had to know.
2: Is it healthy?
1: So one of our 4-ounce steak has about 18 grams of protein. And then it has all the fiber and other vitamins and minerals you only find in plants. No cholesterol, no saturated fat, there's no sugar in it.
0: Meaty is now available online, but it often sells out fast. Really fast. The company is opening a second farm to meet demand, and Meaty will soon be available on supermarket shelves.
2: What is the future of Meaty?
1: We see there's a lot of interest in alternatives to traditional meat. But what we're doing differently is whole food protein, simple ingredient list, super nutritious, and whole cuts. I think that opens up an entirely new demographic, a group of folks who are excited to embrace something like this.
0: After hearing so much about these mushroom roots, I wanted to see how it really tastes.
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0: In Boulder, Colorado, the folks behind Meaty are turning mushroom roots into a new meat substitute. At the factory's test kitchen, they're experimenting with the best ways to cook it. I met with Debbie Downing, the company's head research chef, to learn more.
1: I'm so excited to try this. Will you show me how to cook it up?
2: It's the mushroom root, right?
1: Right, right.
2: When you think about cooking mushrooms, it likes to soak up that oil, soak up the sauce.
1: Super porous, yeah.
2: Soak up anything that you give it. So best practices for our product is that we actually want to add oil to it first.
1: Right.
2: We want to just give a little bit of a drizzle here.
0: Season with salt and pepper, a little oil in the pan, then time for the cutlet.
1: All right, it's ready.
2: Oh, yeah.
1: Sizzles really nicely.
0: The chicken and steak both take about 8 minutes to cook. Just like meat, the goal is to develop a nice sear for more flavor.
2: I think it's ready
1: to flip.
2: All right,
1: ready?
2: Yeah.
1: I just gasped. I haven't eaten chicken in a while.
2: Yeah.
1: I used to, so I know what chicken tastes like.
2: Yeah.
1: But I haven't cooked it in forever. And first of all, this is like very similar in cook. Like when you look at the browning.
2: Yeah.
1: And the caramelization around the edges.
2: Did you
1: want to
2: cut it?
1: Yeah. I'm like kind of freaking out right now.
3: Get into it.
1: I know. Sorry, Tyler. I'm just like, I'm processing. I can't get over how much it smells like chicken. And even looking at the texture, I'm going to pick it up and just show you. Oh my God. I just touched it for the first time. It's like the texture of it, of animal protein that you would normally see. I feel like it has that. But how?
3: It's the mushroom root, right? The fibers.
1: That's the mycelium.
3: Yeah. Gives you that texture and that look.
1: This is not chicken, but it really looks like it. Okay, I'm going to taste it. Should I taste it? This is my first time. I'm like,
2: yes.
1: Stressed.
2: Yes.
1: Okay. Is there a mic I can drop? This is like taking me back to when I used to eat chicken. Literally. And I'm not just saying this as I'm on camera.
0: Next up, the steak fillet.
1: All right, steak. I'm trying it.
2: Do you need another mic to drop?
1: I need another mic to drop. This is insane.
2: Yeah.
1: This tastes like red meat.
0: I haven't had chicken nuggets in years, so I was really excited to try the crispy chicken.
1: This kind of takes me back to days of like growing up and eating fried chicken. Am I getting punked?
3: Got you.
0: But I wasn't done eating yet. The Meaty team had a big surprise for me.
1: Shut up! I'm leaving. I've seen my book.
2: Yep.
1: This is for my book. I didn't know I was going to eat chicken and cry today.
0: My masala mac and cheese and cabbage salad from my cookbook both got the Meaty treatment with their chicken. I was so excited. Also on the menu, breakfast tacos and steak in a chimichurri sauce. I even got to try some products in development, a turkey deli meat and beef jerky. They were delicious.
1: This is not going to be cute. I'm just warning everyone now.
2: It is a pretty big sandwich.
1: I'm taking this home. Wow. You guys are all like crazy magicians. Like something weird is going on here. Whoa. That's breakfast.
2: Yeah.
1: In true me fashion, we need to take a selfie. So
2: yes.
1: If you don't mind,
3: yes.
1: We're going to get in here. All right. Say meaty.
2: Meaty.
1: Thank you guys so much.
3: Yeah.
1: This was so special. Truly.
2: No, thank you.
1: I don't know if I can go on.
0: My love for mushrooms has been cemented. From a delicious side dish to a show-stopping main, their culinary versatility is unparalleled. And that's what makes mushrooms truly magic.

0: I'm a compost queen. I have become one with the compost.
1: I'm Sama Dada. I'm a cookbook author and recipe developer in the plant-based food scene, which is becoming more innovative every day. I'm on a mission to see how startups, restaurants, and chefs are changing the way we see and eat plants. And I can't wait to show you how to bring more delicious dishes into your kitchen. Waste. From your rotten produce to your leftover takeout containers, there's a lot of it in the food system these days. A recent study found that the average U.S. household trashes about 30% of its food. That adds up to a mind-blowing $240 billion a year, literally going in the garbage. I know waste seems like a huge problem to tackle when you're just one person, and corporations need to do their part. But a few small changes can make an impact. So today, I'm all about that low to no waste lifestyle. I'll be cooking with an expert in the sustainable food space, social star Max Lamana. Then I'm headed to a restaurant that composts all of its food waste. But first, my fridge needs a little love. So I'm headed to a low waste grocery store, and it looks like I've got some packing to do. I'm about to head out to go to Precycle, which is a zero-waste grocery store in Brooklyn. The thing about a zero-waste grocery store is that there's no packages, so I've got to come prepared. And luckily, I love being prepared. Okay. So, I'm going to start packing up. Precycle was started by Katerina Bogatareva in 2018. Her goal? Eliminate wasteful plastic from food packaging. In 2019, over 140 million tons of single-use plastics were thrown out globally. While bulk bins for dried goods have existed at health food stores for many years, Katerina had a different vision. A one-stop shop with everything from flour to produce and even cleaning supplies, all without single-use packaging. Why did you decide to start Precycle?
2: Well, actually, it started with my own personal struggles to live a lower waste lifestyle. When my son was 5 years old, he was in a kindergarten, and he had a sustainability lesson. So one day he came home, and he said, "Mommy, do you know how long the plastic will remain in a landfill?" And at that moment, it sort of like made me realize that we have a responsibility towards future generations. So I took a very close look at my own trash at home, and I realized that a lot of the waste that I create actually comes from food shopping, whether it's a packaging or food waste itself.
0: So we can thank your son for this establishment?
2: In a way, yes.
0: You know, it feels like a really big challenge, right, for people to overhaul all of their life choices.
2: It's possible to shop with creating less waste in any store. It's just kind of seeing the right products. For example, I don't know, instead of canned beans, one can buy dry beans in a bulk store using a fabric bag, or just shopping in the perimeter of the store for unpackaged produce, or going to farmer's market.
0: And I think a lot of people get really excited when they go to a grocery store and they want to get everything, right?
2: Exactly, yeah. I think shopping for one or two meals or a couple of days in advance is the key, because we tend to buy a lot, and then with every day that product sits in your fridge, is less likely you're going to use it, and that creates a lot of waste.
0: Katerina, not to brag or anything, but I came very prepared. So tell me how I get started.
2: Okay, it's very easy. So we're going to just weigh your containers so that we know what to deduct when we check you out. All right?
0: All right. Let's do it.
2: Let's do it.
0: Here I go.
2: Go. And the weight is 0.97. We're going to write it with this washable marker.
0: Oh, that's edgy.
2: There we go.
0: Perfect. And then you're going to deduct this from whatever I'm putting in here.
2: Exactly.
0: Amazing. This is so easy.
1: Forgot containers? Don't worry. The store has a selection of glass jars and reusable bags.
2: So, Sama, what are you making today?
0: Honestly, what am I not making today, Katerina? But actually, I came here specifically to make a pasta.
2: Oh, wonderful. I have a really nice selection
0: for
2: you.
0: Come this way. So this variety is amazing. Where do you source all of these amazing ingredients from?
2: So about 95% of all the products in the store are sourced locally, and about 80% hyper locally. So wow. This pasta is from New Jersey, and this is made in upstate New York.
0: Wow. I also loaded up on my favorite kitchen staples, like mung dal, cashews, and of course, a ton of dates. This is the only appropriate size to get some medjool dates, okay? Precycle even has extra virgin olive oil and honey on tap. Even the tofu here comes without wrapping.
1: It feels very overwhelming on where to start. Do you have a couple easy, actionable tips for somebody looking to reduce their waste?
2: Some of the simple ones are reusable water bottle, your own coffee cup if you go to a coffee shop, or just simply bringing a bag. Or if you want to challenge yourself, and maybe that's the next step, you can also look into just what waste you're creating and pick an item that you can replace or source differently that works for you. I think it's a very individual journey. There's no recipe that fits all.
0: Single-use plastics are nearly impossible to avoid at most grocery stores. But shopping at Precycle gave me a new perspective on what's possible.
1: Thank you so much.
2: Thank you.
1: So nice to meet you. And thank you for having me in.
0: It also had me wondering, how can I waste less in the kitchen? 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
1: 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Can you talk to me about your background and also what you sort of specialize in when it comes to food?
8: Yeah, I'm a

0: are typically fresh fruits and fresh vegetables and potatoes and bread. So a lot is being thrown away, but we as consumers can make small changes every day to waste less food.
1: On Instagram, Max teaches his 1 million followers easy, low-waste food tips. One in particular went pretty viral. Yes, you really can eat an entire strawberry, stems, leaves, and all.
2: Okay, I'm really excited to get cooking with you. So can you tell me what we are making today?
0: Are you ready? We are making cauliflower Alfredo.
2: Yes.
0: That's it. Simple, easy.
2: But
0: delicious.
2: There is a little no waste secret because we're going to use the entire thing, right?
0: The entire thing. Nothing's going to waste, Sama. Everything. Yes. The core, the leaves, even this guy right here, the florets, everything.
1: First up, prepping our cauliflower.
0: I just have a saucepan of water behind me, and that's on a low boil right now. It doesn't get much simpler than this. You don't need to prep or cut or do anything. You just literally take the entire cauliflower, submerge it in the water for about 5 minutes until it gets fork tender. But I am going to put some salt in there. You with me, Sama?
2: I'm with you, but I'm just going to chop it up super roughly before I add it into my steaming basket.
0: You can also save your leaves, and if you wanted to, you can roast them in the oven, and they would be nice and crunchy and crispy, a little soft and tender on the inside. Without further ado, Sama, I'm ready to give this cauliflower a bath.
1: The cauliflower steams for about 5 minutes, just until fork tender. Now, onto the garlic.
0: What you can do with garlic peelings. You can actually eat the whole entire garlic peeling as well, but we won't do that here today.
2: You're not going to demo that for me? I'm upset.
0: I won't demo that for you. I'm not going to eat it. No, I'm not. So, two things you can do. You can dehydrate the skin. Once it gets nice and dried, you can blend it into a powdery consistency, and that can be basically a powder that can go into any kind of like soups, stews, or stir fries. The other thing I like to do is that I actually keep my peelings. Yeah, I keep my peelings and we'll make a veg stock afterwards.
1: Max sauteed his garlic in olive oil for a subtle sweetness, but I'm leaving mine raw for a spicier kick.
2: So I love this recipe because the sauce is super easy. So you're literally just adding all the ingredients into a blender.
0: I'm just gonna cut right down the cauliflower.
2: My cauliflower is finally done. Ta-da! Okay, so we're both adding our cauliflower, florets, stems, leaves, all of the above.
0: I will add my garlic and pasta water.
2: Okay, so I'm gonna add my garlic in, and then I'm also going to add a little bit of my reserve pasta water, just a touch. And this will just help it blend, and also it's a nice way to not waste our pasta water. It gets everything really nice and velvety. You are using silken tofu for this recipe, right? And I'm going to use hummus. So this is kind of a nice alternative. If you don't do soy, you can try it with hummus. If you do like soy, you can try it with tofu. So we've got options for everyone. And what do you think the tofu adds to your Alfredo, Max?
0: Tofu is adding protein, but it's also adding another layer of creaminess as well. Maybe a lighter creaminess than the hummus, but still creamy.
2: Do you have lemon in yours?
0: We have lemon.
2: Okay, so I'm going to grab my lemon.
0: Yep.
2: And I want to ask you what you do with lemon peel.
0: The peel itself has so much flavor in it. If I'm going to use the juice, I use the zest first and then use the juice. The other thing I like to do as well, if I'm not going to use my lemons in time, I blend the whole entire lemon.
2: Really?
0: With some water. And then I pour them into ice cube trays, freeze it, and next day I have frozen lemon cubes. And then I can add some, you know, sparkling water.
2: That's really nice. I'm going to try that.
1: Half the lemon gets zested right into the blender. The rest is saved for later.
2: We've got a lot of our elements in here, but now we're going to go in with some nutritional yeast, right? A little bit of cheesiness,
0: yes.
2: A savory flavor. All right, what
0: yeast.
2: Are you adding next?
0: I'm going to add some vegan Parmesan.
2: Nice. So this is cool because we've got the nutritional yeast for that cheesy flavor. You're using some vegan parm. And then the cauliflower, the tofu, the hummus, they all add these really nice, creamy elements, right?
0: this is my preparation, Dan.

0: chance for once it's all coming together. It's like,
1: I had some leftover veggie stock, so I poured that in for a little extra flavor.
0: I'm practicing.
1: Enough dancing. Time to get blending again.
0: I just hit the switch.

0: Oh.
1: The two creamy sauces are complete.
2: I'm ready for the pasta.
1: Do you also have some fettuccine?
2: I do. I'm using fettuccine pasta.
1: There you go.
2: Yeah.
1: Okay, so I'm going to probably add a little bit of the sauce into the pan to start, just to get it cool. Nicely coated with the pasta, and then I'll go ahead and add the pasta in there, and then I'll go ahead and add some of the rest of the sauce.
2: There are some other things you can do with the sauce, because there's quite a bit of it, right?
1: Totally.
2: So what you could end up doing with the sauce is use it for soups, use it for stews, use it for even a dip. I mean, I think having a little bit of like a chip in there
1: is really good.
2: Quite nice.
1: Okay, so I'm going to add my pasta into my little pan and the rest of my sauce. It's so creamy. It's like luscious. Love a saucy pasta, so I love recipes that yield a lot of sauce because I'm like, let's go, you know? A gentle toss in the sauce ensures every piece of pasta is well coated.
2: I'm ready to plate up, Sama.
1: I'm ready to plate up too, Max. Okay, so I'm gonna save this pasta sauce for tomorrow, but you could also freeze it too, so that's another option. Time to give this pasta a no-waste taste. So we've got our pepper, we've got our lemon zest, we've got our salt. What do you want to garnish with? The lemon zest?
2: Off on the side, just on top, some lemon zest.
1: Beautiful.
2: I'm happy with the result. How's it looking on your end?
1: Delicious. You know what I think we both have in common is that our phones eat before us. Shall we grab a little photo?
2: Phones do eat before us.
1: Okay, ready?
2: I'm ready to eat. You ready to eat?
1: I'm ready, yeah. Okay, let's do it. Okay. Cheers.
2: Cheers.
1: Mmm. This is so unexpected and so good. So creamy.
2: Mmm. That's what I was just going to say. I said this is very, very creamy.
1: So what are some tips that you have, some other tips for people who are looking to reduce their waste in the kitchen and while they're cooking?
2: I think the most practical and easy thing is to cook the food you already have before going out and buying more food. Then shopping and creating a list with that shopping list. And stick to that list. Don't go off the list, buying other different bits and bobs. Like, stick to that list. But before you go there, I think find recipes that work with your schedule. Donating food is a great option, but also my favorite, compost. Composting food shows that food is going back into the earth, back into the soil to give rich nutrients to the soil, giving rich nutrients to the plants that grow our food.
1: Max, this was so much fun. And thank you for doing your work and educating and inspiring people to cook and eat no waste and low waste. It's incredible.
2: That's delicious.
1: This recipe is going to be on repeat for me.
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10: 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Starting from the lids, the trays, of course the napkins, and all the cutlery is made out of wood or out of compostable material. Paper straws, even our trash bags, if you see, there's a special trash bags that are compostable as well.
1: Even the restaurant's napkins are hand-sewn from recycled jean scraps. And to avoid plastic in the kitchen, chefs use only glass bowls and containers. And what happens, Kaylin, to maybe the fruit or vegetables that aren't perfect when you receive them?
10: We make jams, we make pastries, and for that we actually look for fruits and vegetables that might be aesthetically blemished, right? But they are perfect. And we hate to see the farmers have to throw those away.
1: You have a really huge compost mission with this restaurant. Can you show me how that's kind of done back here as well?
10: Yes. This is our own compost, which is coffee, food, greens, eggshells, avocado peels, everything else.
1: Eggshells even?
10: Yes.
1: That's
10: of course, eggshells. Eggs and coffee actually are one of the best things that you can feed the soil for plants, yes? Because of the calcium, because of all the other nutrients. So that makes your garden beautiful.
1: I am so excited and ready to try your food, Kaylin. Should we get into it?
10: Absolutely. Let's try everything.
1: Let's do it. Marina and Kaylin are both passionate about building sustainable habits, which led them to the food industry. What was your inspiration behind starting this restaurant?
11: First, we actually were inspired just to open a coffee shop, coffees and teas, single origin, like really good quality. But then eventually people were asking us about more. They wanted food, they wanted breakfast, they wanted lunch, and we expanded gradually.
1: But Kaylin and Marina are just as focused on what happens after the tables are cleared. You own the composting process from start to finish, even the facility. Can you tell me about that process from start to finish?
10: We have this little property in downtown where we have another company, and we are thinking, why don't we use that, right? So we did a little research, and then it became clear that's very easy to compost if you really put your heart into it. So all you have to do is dig some holes, aerate them properly, and just mix all your compost there, and then eventually you can use it from growing crops.
1: What do you think the restaurant industry can learn from your low-waste model?
10: Well, they will learn that's actually very easy to do. You only have to commit, you only have to put a system in place, and it's going to make a great impact at the end of the day.
1: You have kids, and this mission is really important to saving our Earth, right?
10: Absolutely. We're doing it for the future generation, we do it for our kids, we do it for everybody.
11: For their kids, and yes. For all the generations, yeah.
1: The food here speaks for itself. They even have vegan croissants.
10: Yes.
1: This makes me so happy. I like can never have croissants. It's very important for me to take a photo of everything because otherwise I'll forget, and this is the most beautiful thing I've ever seen. After lunch, my leftover scraps went straight into the compost bin.
12: No food waste.
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0: In Santa Monica, California, Papil Gustative is on a mission to stop food waste. I helped load up the truck that will take their kitchen scraps to the restaurant's very own composting facility. Kevin Conaway is Papil's expert composter.
1: Compost it up. So.
2: Cool.
0: The composting site is located about an hour from the restaurant. Here, they've transformed an empty lot into an urban garden.
2: What are we doing today?
3: What you need to know about composting is that there's not much to know.
2: Okay.
3: Pretty much just layering it up.
2: Once we put everything in, what happens in the process?
3: Microorganisms are going to eat the food. They're going to break it down, and pretty much it'll just disappear at all. It'll all just be wet. And we keep it wet, just a little bit of water.
2: Okay.
3: If it gets too dry, it slows everything down.
0: It's best to compost in a shady area, so Kevin dug up large pits by trees. But you can also compost in any kind of container, from a storage bin to a trash can.
2: All right, Kevin, I'm ready to compost. This is everything we're composting today, right?
3: Yep.
0: First, we made a layer of green materials, which is basically anything left over from the kitchen or garden. Think veggie scraps, coffee grinds, eggshells, and plant trimmings.
1: Dump it out. Yeah, make a mess.
2: And then I can toss the bag in too, right?
1: That's right.
0: Then we added carbon-rich brown materials. This can include shredded paper, cardboard, twigs, and dried leaves.
2: And what do those layers do? What is the cardboard, the sticks? Why are we adding that to the compost process?
3: Because if you have all scraps and no cardboard or no carbon on top of it, it just turns into a mushy, gooey mess.
0: Then, just continue alternating with green and brown layers until the waste is all used up.
2: Okay. Woo! I'm a compost queen. I have become one with the compost.
0: Meat, dairy, and oils should only be broken down by industrial composting facilities. They can attract unwanted pests like rats and flies in a home garden. Meat can also contain harmful bacteria like salmonella, which can spread throughout a garden's edible plants.
2: How long does it take for our compost to break down, Kevin?
3: Generally, anywhere 6 months to a year. If you keep it moist, it'll be pretty much ready to go in 6-9 months.
0: Finished compost is a nutrient-rich mulch. It's a deep brown that basically looks just like dirt.
2: So what have you been growing then with the soil that you kind of can create through the composting
3: process?
2: Just
3: vegetables mostly.
2: Okay. What kinds of vegetables?
3: Yeah.
2: Anything.
3: Peppers, tomatoes, anything that Colleen thinks he needs for his menu, then we'll plant it.
0: This compost garden is still a work in progress, but by next spring, it will produce enough food for regular restaurant use.
2: Kevin, it's really interesting because Vernon is such an industrial area, right? And you're literally creating a compost facility right in its backyard.
3: You don't need a plot of land to compost. You can literally compost in an apartment, be on a smaller scale. This kind of material in a landfill, it doesn't really break down and do any good. So instead of throwing them in the landfill and just going to waste, we can recycle those nutrients, put them back into the soil.
2: Kevin, thank you so much for teaching me how to compost. It was shockingly way easier than I expected, and I will be back to reclaim my duties as your apprentice composter. Thank you.
0: Managing food waste is a massive undertaking, and many changes can only be made through legislation. The EPA found that less than 10% of U.S. households had access to curbside compost collection in 2017. That's a lot of food we could be saving from landfills if we just had compost bins next to recycling and trash. Some big changes are already in the works. Major cities like Los Angeles and New York are expanding city-run composting. And those advances are due in large part to individuals petitioning for better policies. Sometimes it takes local changes to kickstart a global impact.

0: Last time I interviewed you, we were on Zoom, and I was literally in my garage.
1: And I was home. This is so much fancier. I actually like connecting with people. I like being a part of the world.
2: Kate Hudson is stepping back into the world in style.
1: Look at this pool. I think I'll go for a swim. Maybe I'll lay out for a bit. Being back doing comedy, this is where I'm happiest.
2: In Glass Onion, the follow-up to the hit 2019 whodunit Knives Out, written and directed again by Rian Johnson, Hudson plays a hilariously self-absorbed former model named Birdie J.
0: So obviously you're a fan of the first movie. I think most of us were. So when the phone rings or the email comes in that says, hey, Kate, they're interested in you for the next one.
1: Yeah.
0: Your reaction is?
1: Oh, I hope I get this part. I mean, I hope it's me. Usually there's the short list, you know, of like people write for parts. You hear about it. I was on that short list. He wanted to meet with me. And I remember reading it for the first time, Birdie J. And I was like, oh, man, come on. Put me in, coach. Like, this is right up my alley. And again, going back to his writing, I read so much comedy. And, like, it's always somehow comedies, like, they read a lot like sketches. You know, they're like situational comedy. Like, the device is funny. The situation is funny. But when you get a writer who knows how to write a character that earns the laugh, it's like a dream for, I think, anybody who loves to play comedic roles. And so I just kind of, you know, chanted a little bit, prayed to God, and went in and tried to charm the pants off of Rian. And it worked.
0: Clearly it worked.
1: Hello. Oh, my God. We can't hug, right? No. I mean, can we?
0: There's something very familiar about Birdie J. She's not a person.
1: Yeah.
0: But she's sort of a archetype of a kind of person.
1: She's a thing. She chooses to show up in a room to be seen. She chooses to open her mouth when she probably shouldn't. Say things to be seen. So cute. You really try. I like that. You really make an effort.
3: Well, I figured. Grease.
0: The cast, just, oh my gosh. You go around that dining room table, and you're just so excited that each of you is at the table. Catherine Hahn.
4: Are we even going to talk about the elephant in the room?
5: Am I the elephant?
3: Yeah, you're the elephant.
5: You're not that bad.
1: And Catherine and I to be reunited like that was honestly, like, one of the great joys of this experience for me, because she and I on How to Lose a Guy in 10 days just fell in love with each other. I mean, we just loved each other so much.
6: Hi.
5: Oh, good morning, sunshine.
1: To see her career and how far she's come and how much, like, wisdom she now brings to her work, you know, from where we both started.
0: It was 20 years ago.
1: Yeah. Oh, my God.
0: Does that feel like...
1: I would say that goes fast, but it feels like five lifetimes ago.
0: Like,
6: why does this always happen to me?
0: So to come back here, did you have the same old relationship and the jokes and it
1: was
0: all still
1: there? Yes, which is the best feeling because you don't want people to change. You want them to grow, but not like change the essence of who they are. And I think we're both like...
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2: When she's not acting, the 43-year-old Hudson stays in motion with her successful activewear company, among others.
20: So today we're in the design studio.
0: You're running Fabletics. You've got vodka.
1: I've got vodka.
0: You've got In Bloom.
1: Mm-hmm. I've got three companies. I do a lot. I get so bored. Like, there's no way I could just sit and wait like 6 months to make another movie. I have to be doing something.
0: Right.
1: And I'm also quite linear. Like I go back and forth. Like I have my weird creative artistic times where I like have to like throw everybody out and I got to get weird and, you know. And then I have moments where I'm like, I just want to like be administrative and like organize files. I want to like get my linear brain going. And that I think is where the business side came in. Like I started with just wanting to, before it was like everyone was like growing some kind of company, I wanted to be in fashion. I saw this idea. Everyone was like, it's a little risky. It's, you know, not like a normal endorsement. It's, you know, it was like I'm investing in a company for leggings that's, you know, affordable clothing for women. And I was like, this is awesome. I get to talk about something I'm passionate about. I get to learn about this business. I had no idea that the success of the company would be what it was. And then the learning curve came. And then I got really in. I like the business aspect of it. It's not easy. It's hard and it's a grind. But it's there's something about it. I like the grind. Like, I like the winning part of growing a company that means something to you, that has, like, purpose. I enjoy that.
0: It sounds like the answer to this question is no, but is there any world where you just run your businesses and you say,
1: no,
0: the acting part of my life is over?
1: No, never, never. It'll be the opposite for me. For me, it'll be, like, I think that part, I think that as I get older, I want to just read more. I want to write more. I want to sing.
0: You mentioned that a few times in public. This is happening.
1: Well,
0: here we
1: happening.
0: Go.
1: It's just happening
0: so
1: now.
0: So what do we, we've got an album coming?
1: I have an album. I've been making an album. That's what came for COVID for me. That sort of, out of that was like, okay, I'm making a record. And actually, the way it happened was it started with me just saying, you know what, I need to sing more. I was so terrified of singing in front of people. And I was over it. I don't like being fearful. And so I was like, okay, if someone asks me to sing, I'm just going to say yes. I'm just going to say. So I got into the parent band at my school. But the parent band, they asked me, they're like, will you come sing a song with the parent band? I was like, oh, I said I'd say yes. So, yeah. But the parent band is like all Grammy award winning, like musicians and producers. And But they really like encouraged. They were like, Kate, you need to make a record. Like you, then Linda Perry, she's a songwriter. She did What's Going On, Four Non Blondes, but she's very, very, very prolific, like kind of a hit maker, right? Like writes the most amazing songs. And she cold called me and was like, why aren't you making a record? And I said, because I don't know. I don't have the structure. I don't have the time. I don't have the... And she goes, no. And she said, come into my studio. And I sat in her studio. She made me sing a song that she had written. And then she sat me down. She's like, we're making a record. You got to do it. Put your fall aside. We're going to write. And she goes, you write music? I go, yeah. She's like, all right, we're going to write together. So we wrote. And me, Danny, and Linda sat for 2 months and wrote 25 songs.
13: Wow.
1: And then so it's been just from then, it's just like kind of no expectation, just like a love for songwriting. It was all the emotion needed to just pour out. It did. It's there. You'll hear it. I also think like for my kids, they know I sing every day. I write music. Even for them to see that at this time in my life, I don't care. I just have to do it. And I hope it's as warmly received as I have cared for it, you know, because it's just a labor of love. I mean, that's all it is. And if it means that then I have this pivot and I'm playing shows and I'm doing things like that, I would love it. But I have no expectation for, like, there's no calculated move. I just want to put music in the world.
0: People love you. You have goodwill. They're going to root for you. Well, I'm going to root for
1: this
0: you.
1: This is good. Okay,
0: yeah,
1: great.
0: We'll start
1: great.
0: There.
1: You'll like one song at least.
2: Staying busy helps the mother of three to cope with her son Ryder's recent move across the country to college. But she has found a support group with friends Gwyneth Paltrow and Reese Witherspoon.
1: My girlfriend Gwyneth, our kids were in school together. We both had that moment together when we like look at each other. We're like, how you doing? Because we experienced it at the same time. And Reese, all three of us ladies, all of our kids went to college at the same time. It's so hard. I mean, he's in the city, so it's great because when I'm here, I get to see him and we hang out and he's loving the city. I mean, and the first 2 weeks of school, he wrote me, he's like, Mom, you lost me for 4 years. Like,
0: oh,
1: I'm here.
0: Good.
1: I'm in it. I love it here. And I was like, oh, all you want is your kid to thrive and like be happy and feel good in his skin. And he's such a great person. Ryder's always been that way. Ryder's the best. He's good human. He's super talented. He's really smart. He's very like perfectly self-deprecating. He's got that great sense of humor that will get him through life. But man, when I'm in LA and I go to the coffee machine in the morning and I don't hear his voice, a big one. I didn't think it would hit me so hard.
0: You raised a great kid who can go all the way across the country and thrive on his own.
1: That's right.
0: You did
1: it. And that's, I hope, yeah. I feel that in him. And I think the other thing, too, is like someone said to me, because I was having a moment, he was talking about, I don't know, you know, the second he was 18, he like got a tattoo and then he was talking about motorcycles and things. And I was like, oh my God. And this woman said, faith, not fear. Mm. Faith, not fear. And that's become my mantra. Like, because I am such a high anxiety mother. I have this, like, floating mother anxiety through life. Like, where's Bing? Where's Ronnie? What's going on? You know, like, I'm like, you know, want all my baby cubs.
0: Yes.
1: Like, faith, not fear. That's
0: that.
1: My new motto.
0: I love that. I'm glad he's doing so well.
1: He's doing great. He's going to be a part of this weird world that I'm in for sure.
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4: Healing people. 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
2: Alexandra Daddario has crossed over into the world of the paranormal.
4: Getting angry won't help my patients.
2: In the AMC series Mayfair Witches, she plays Dr. Rowan Fielding, a neurosurgeon who learns she is the latest in a dynasty of powerful witches.
4: Do all the Mayfairs have gifts?
5: We shot in some of the old houses in New Orleans, yeah. which are beautiful. It captured perfectly the feeling of New Orleans, the creepiness of the books.
0: Did you know anything about these stories when you were handed the script?
5: I didn't actually. I hadn't read Anne Rice growing up. She had this incredible imagination, and she would delve into sort of the darker aspects of human nature in this very entertaining way.
0: Do you like doing those kind of supernatural horror, I guess you could call it, some combination of those two?
5: I do. I've never expected to do the kinds of things that I've been able to do and work with visual effects and these fantasy stories. That really makes it fun, and you can go crazy with the characters and really, really push it.
2: The 36-year-old Daddario has been pushing boundaries since she was a kid growing up in New York City. The daughter of two prominent attorneys, Alex, as she is known, opted out of the family business somewhere around the age of 10 after joining a friend at drama class.
5: We had to think of something sad and cry. I, you know, had no idea how to do that. My friend was crying about she had tried to teach her hamster to swim.
0: Oh, no.
5: Yeah, it didn't end well.
0: Oh, no.
5: And she broke down.
0: I shouldn't laugh. But
5: I know, no, it's not funny. And I will never forget, I was like, oh, my goodness. You can take a moment from your real life, something that is, even at a young age, I realized that there was something therapeutic, I think, in that. So I got really into it. Then there were, like, agents that came to the acting class, and they wanted me to do commercials.
0: And so began your hand modeling career for
5: That's
0: Barbie.
5: Right. That's right. Totally hot, totally cool. I was hired as the hand model because they thought I was too old. I was maybe big for 11 or something.
0: Already aging out of parts at 12.
5: I know.
0: I mean, come on.
5: But I was trying so hard to get my face in the shot. When you're a kid, everyone's so nice to you. As an adult, you know, people are like, stop doing that. As a kid, they're like, are you comfortable in that position? Like, they knew what I was doing. And I had a nanny at the time who I believe ended up finishing the hand modeling job for me. They sent me home. I ended up getting fired.
0: You got fired from your first
5: game. Well, I didn't know I was fired, but I was.
0: They politely asked you to leave.
5: They said, it's late. Go to bed.
0: So yeah. As this progresses, you do more commercials and you're kind of getting mm-hmm. more serious about it. Mm-hmm. What is your family saying? Because this is new. In your family, I take it, right? Were they supportive of it, or do they think maybe this is a phase for you? Or?
5: You know, people ask me that all the time. They weren't not supportive. I think they were supportive of all my extracurricular activities. I was ice skating and playing sports and all kinds of stuff. You know, and my parents worked a lot, and there were three of us, so I think they were glad that I was happy doing this extracurricular activity. They were very supportive in that way. And then as I got older, it started to affect my schooling, which I think was confusing.
0: Right.
5: But I wouldn't say that they were, you know, they certainly weren't stage parents, but there was actually, I have to say, everything that I did in this business, I did, it was my own decision. Mm-hmm. I was never led into it. I was never encouraged one way or the other because I had to make hard decisions about school. And it was tough, but it just showed me that I really, really wanted to do this because I was making decisions that weren't typical.
0: And so when then does it become, this is what I'm doing? Like, this can actually be a career. It's a way I can make money and pay a rent.
5: When I was 16, I booked a soap opera.
0: All my children.
13: Money does not buy happiness.
24: No,
6: It just buys you all the beer you can drink, which I guess to you is happiness.
5: And they did sign me to a contract that I ended up getting let go of after a year. Certainly between getting fired from the soap at 17 and booking my first big movie at 22, there were many tears and, you know, I'm quitting, I can't do this.
2: But Daddario hung in, then broke out, playing Annabeth Chase in two film adaptations of the popular Percy Jackson books.
7: Stand up and fight, hero.
5: I hope that the producers and the director, Chris Columbus, know how grateful I am to them because I know they fought for me and they saw something in me and they plucked me out of obscurity. And I even think that Chris said, you know, something like he was like, there's this crappy little tape and it wasn't filmed well, but your eye is off the screen. And you know, they called me in for a screen test based off of my tape and gave me the job. And yeah, it completely changed my life. It was a big movie, but it wasn't like I was an overnight star. But for me, it made an incredible difference in my career and the opportunities I had.
2: The success of the Percy Jackson films led to roles for Daddario in big budget movies like Texas Chainsaw 3D.
6: They're after me.
2: The 2015 thriller San Andreas, where she starred with Dwayne The Rock Johnson.
6: Get down! Get down!
2: And 2 years later, opposite Zac Efron in the kitschy film reboot of Baywatch.
8: You are trying way too hard.
13: Trying's the best part.
5: Baywatch didn't work, and that's not a secret, but it was still huge for me because I was booking jobs off of just booking that job before right. It even came out, which usually everyone in Hollywood waits to see how something does. But it made a big difference for me.
0: Now you've done those big budget movies, you've done all that stuff. What are you thinking post Baywatch about, like, do I need to do something darker or something heavier or something more serious?
5: I started trying to do very different things, yeah. And I was interested in just trying, having a different experience. And, you know, it was part of my learning curve, too, about what works. And because there's all these different business models for making film and television and who's in charge. And so I learned a lot about the studio system versus independent filmmaking and how to get financing. And there would be films I started to do that we were getting financing as we were going along some of the time. You just could tell something was going on that right. 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

0: Alexandra Daddario has proven she can do much more than summer blockbusters, earning acclaim for her performances in True Detective, American Horror Story Hotel, and season one of the recent HBO sensation, The White Lotus, a dream job she told her agents she had to have.
1: I really want to get a job.
2: No, why would you do that?
3: They were like, we're doing everything possible to get you this job. It was a very, very good job, yeah. And especially being in Hawaii. And sure, you have no idea what something's going to do. And at that point, I was having issues in my career with what do I want to do next and my limited opportunities as far as what I wanted to do and what was actually coming in and the auditions I was able to get. Then the pandemic hit and I wasn't thinking so much about career strategy at the time. I was just like, that sounds great. Good people, it's Hawaii, it'll be great. And then it ended up being sort of everything I had been looking for.
4: Why do you think, Alex, it so registered with people? It became such a thing, and did you see it last night? Oh my God, can you believe what happened? There's something about every one of those characters was compelling, I think.
3: It wasn't an easy show to watch, but you also loved watching it. Yes. And combining the humor with the weird and with this social commentary, I think it, you know, you couldn't keep your eyes off of it. And it had great music, and the actors were all great, and Mike really knows how to capture a moment.
2: I think I made a mistake.
5: What's a mistake?
2: The mistake is getting married.
0: Daddario earned an Emmy nomination playing a newlywed on A Nightmare Honeymoon in Hawaii.
4: What did you like about your character? Who, as I said, we became close with as viewers, we sympathized with her, we felt what she was going through. What did you like about her?
3: I really saw in that character someone who, she was sort of helpless. And I think I was able to draw a little bit from myself and some aspects of trying to always make it's going to be okay and getting carried away with things. And also I think her character, she's sort of innocent in a way. She had an idea of how things were going to be. And I think I can do that sometimes. And I think that's caused me some success and caused me some failure. I mean, the fantasy of things are what caused me to, you know, empty out my bank account and move to LA at 22 with no college degree and say, I'm going to go make it. So it can be beneficial, but it can also be detrimental, as we see in The White Lotus. I think she has a fantasy of how things are going to be with this man in her life. And she's realizing as she's going along that that's just not, it's not what she thought it was going to be. And for some reason on this honeymoon is when it really all comes to a head. And I was really fascinated by that idea of our fantasy and then how we've sort of tricked ourselves into going along with something that's not really good for us.
4: And it's crushing to watch because she's a week into her marriage and she realizes, oh my gosh, this is what it's going to be for the rest of my life.
3: And she makes her decision to stay because it's too hard to think of the alternative. She's still having a fantasy, even though she knows in her heart, she's still at the end holding on to this idea that it's all going to be okay and she can change it. And there's something so heartbreaking to that and relatable for me.
0: Daddario wrote a happy ending to her own real-life love story.
4: You also had some great news over the pandemic in that you met and married your husband. Congratulations.
3: Yes.
4: What's that been like for you?
3: It's been great. He's a wonderful man, but I've always wanted to be a mom and be married.
4: And you guys bumped into each other right on the streets, right out here somewhere.
3: That's right. Or some version of that. I mean, I told Vogue that, you know, and you called me out. You said, that sounds like a Nora Ephron movie. Mm-hmm. I did add a little romantic twist to our meeting, but we did actually have our first date right next door. And then on our second date, I brought my dog, and the dog wandered into the kitchen, and the people working in the kitchen just sort of were like, oh, hey, here's your dog.
4: So it really is a Nora Ephron movie, the dog wandering into the kitchen.
3: Well, that did happen, yes.
4: Okay, we'll take that.
3: That part did
4: happen. Take that part of it.
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0: Austin Butler is living the kind of rare moment actors dream about.
8: Austin, all the way down.
0: Already the winner of a Golden Globe for his turn as the King of Rock and Roll, Butler now is nominated for the ultimate prize.
9: We're lost in a cloud with too much rain.
10: I always had these dreams, and there were many moments in my life where it didn't feel like it was possible, you know, where you kind of end up in a certain lane and you don't get the opportunities that you really want to challenge yourself or whatever those things are. And so to now be here, as we were just saying, to look back and kind of take a breath and be able to see, you know, my life retrospectively and go, wow, it really, this is actually happening. This is real. It's really... I just feel very humbled and grateful.
0: With the look, the voice, and even a little of that swagger, Butler had Elvis on his mind long before director Baz Luhrmann called.
11: Were you singing along to Blue Christmas or something?
10: Yeah, it was Blue Christmas.
11: Yeah.
10: Which was, and I just happened to, I think we have a similar timbre of voice. Then I got a call from my agent that Baz was making the movie, and that was one of those moments where the hairs stand up on your arms and you think, okay, the stars are aligning a little too clearly right now, so let's just throw all our chips on the table and give it everything that I have.
9: You ain't nothing but a hound dog.
0: The film, nominated for 8 Academy Awards, reveals the man behind The Showman, an often tortured performer coping with overwhelming sudden fame while battling drugs and butting heads with his manager, Colonel Tom Parker, played by Tom Hanks.
12: I am a promoter. That is what I do.
13: And I'm Elvis Presley. That's what I do.
10: I mean, it's the role of a lifetime, you know. And you kind of know that when you read the script or even just the idea of getting to explore the life of somebody who had the life that Elvis had, and it has either been so misunderstood and is now simply a Halloween costume for people, or he's idolized to a level where he becomes larger than life. So for me, it was just really fascinating to strip all that away and find the human being that is at the core of all that, you know, what is his soul? And also just how dynamic he was, the fact that he moved in the way that he did and sang in the way that he did. There were many times it felt impossible, and I didn't feel like I was enough, and moments where I didn't believe that I could actually do it. And those are moments that, looking at Baz and seeing that he believed in me, I owe him so much for that, because there was many moments where I thought, you know, especially in the preparation process, where about a month after I got cast and we were down in Nashville and Memphis, and I felt sort of like an imposter, you know? Mm. And I kept waiting for somebody to look at me and go, you don't belong here, get out of here, you know? And Baz had this faith in me. And then as we got closer and closer, it started to build, and I started to just feel the life more, and then it became the most exhilarating thing. And so I think I kind of knew at the very beginning that if I could get through it and could survive somehow, that I would come out the other side a different person.
11: You were a shy kid. Mm. So how did you end up breaking through that in the end and saying, oh, I can do this. I can command a crowd.
10: Part of it was learning that Elvis was very shy. And that was liberating to me to learn that when he first started playing the guitar, he would turn off the lights in the house and ask people to turn around. So he would play, but he wouldn't want them to watch him. Mm. And so even when you watch, you know, Elvis on tour in 72, and he's talking about his stage fright. All the way through his career, he had that stage fright because he cared so much. And but then he also spoke of how once he got into the first couple songs and felt the rapport of the audience, that then the fear sort of subsided and then he was liberated. And so that was freeing for me to know that even Elvis felt fear.
8: It goes something like this.
11: Do you remember the first time you looked in the mirror and saw Elvis with the hair and the makeup and the wardrobe and all of it? Do you remember that moment?
10: Yeah, I mean, I remember the entire process. We had more hair and makeup tests than I think most people have ever done on a film because that's the way Baz is, where we had just months and months of just trying things. We would try on a nose and we tried tons of prosthetics and then no prosthetics and then and we kind of kept going back and forth trying to figure it out. And I was in the room by myself and it was the moment before I was walking out on stage, and I was so nervous. And then I looked in the mirror and it was like I was seeing Elvis giving me a pep talk. Because I'm seeing that face in the mirror saying, you know, yes, this is terrifying. But, you know, that's exactly what Elvis was feeling in that moment, was his career was on the line. And that's exactly how I felt. So that was the moment, was looking into the mirror, and it was surreal.
0: The acclaim Elvis has received is bittersweet for Butler, who grew close to Presley's daughter, Lisa Marie, before her death in January.
10: I remember the moment that they were first going to watch the film. I had never been more nervous for anybody to see anything that I'd ever done. And I really thought it could go either way. And then when Baz read me Priscilla's email, I just burst into tears. Mm. Because it was I felt so much responsibility to them and for their family and for Elvis's legacy. And then when I finally got to meet Lisa Marie, because we didn't meet until we screened the film at Graceland. And then because the film resonated with her in that way, suddenly now is this moment where we're standing in front of each other and we're looking into each other's eyes. And I felt so much love for her through him in that whole process, that I've never felt closer to somebody quicker than I felt with her. Mm. And then she was just the most incredible woman I've ever met, and just so, so incredibly honest and loving. Yeah, it's so, I mean, I've said it in these exact words, but it's just very bittersweet right now, because it's, I just wish that she was here to celebrate with us. I'm so grateful that everybody has received the story in the way that they have, and to get recognition for their family, you know, and for her dad, who I know it weighed on her a lot how misunderstood he was, and so. To be a part of that, I just...
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0: Elba also is an accomplished DJ who has booked Coachella twice and one royal wedding. His other passion started as a side hustle, long before acting paid the bills.
1: You play a song and there's 5,000 people, hands in the air. That energy, you can't get that in films. You can get that maybe in theater, but it's not as reactive. When it's working, it's incredible. Mind you, when it's not working,
2: like, do you even have nights like that? Even though they go, oh, Idris Elba's here, that's great.
1: I think I always have nights like that. My team would be like, you're too hard on yourself. I'm like, no, I just didn't hit it. I didn't hit it how I need to.
2: Yeah. That's how you keep it sharp, though.
1: 100%.
2: That's how you keep it sharp.
1: 100%.
2: I just feel like listening to your journey at moments like this, when you're out celebrating this big Netflix movie you had, you must have a moment of pause and go, man, I worked for this. You know, I came a long way, not just from New York City, but going back to your hometown and working in that Ford plant. Mm. Do you pause and think, man, I've hustled my way pretty far here?
1: Yes, I do. There's no doubt about that. But you know what? I still feel like I've got so much to offer. You know what I mean? I still feel like that guy that's sort of waking up in the van going, today's the day. I really do. You know what I mean? Like, it's not that I'm greedy or anything. It's just that I never really want to lose that sort of inquisitive, what can I do? What can I offer? How can I sharpen? How can I achieve? I never want to lose that.
2: And next up, Luther goes to Hawaii. I can't wait to see it.
1: Hawaii, Jamaica.
2: Yeah, just Columbia, somewhere warm with palm trees,
1: bro.
2: Right?
1: Yes, 100%.
2: Thank you, man. Thank you very much. Appreciate it.
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5: 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Nice, right? Nice.

0: tea waiting for us.
1: Well, that was very thoughtful of you.
0: And I bought out the restaurant.
1: So we can have a really private conversation.
0: Exactly. Yeah.
2: With another glitzy award season behind her, Michelle Williams is happy to be back home in New York.
0: You've been a New Yorker for a long time.
1: Something about this place, I just can't really imagine ever leaving it.
2: The 42-year-old is fresh off of a fifth career Oscar nomination for her starring role in The Fablemans, a semi-autobiographical film about Steven Spielberg's childhood, in which she plays the director's mother, Mitzi.
3: You do what your heart says you have to. So you don't owe anyone your life.
0: Did you feel it in the moment?

0: moment when you were making it that this is something special?
1: Well, it felt special to me. I mean, the moment that I read the script and just saw, like, this gorgeous, gorgeous story with these, like, big, beautiful scenes and the enormity of Stephen's heart and his life experience with the collaboration between himself and Tony Kushner on this, on the dialogue, I knew it was really special. It was just, like, the most gorgeous script ever. So I had a sense of what it could be, and then, like, and then the work begins, and then it's the, like, okay, how do I live up to that? My strongest feeling was, all right, this thing, like, this script is so beautiful, it's flawless, it exists, you just have to jump up and be able to meet it. Like, you just have to, like, it's a high bar, and you have to hope you can jump up and catch it.
0: Mm. Did you feel any relationship to Mitzi as a mother of three yourself? Like, I hope to be this way for my kids. I sort of watching, yeah. I sort of had, yeah, some of that. Like, am I like that? I want to be that way. You know, did you feel any of that as a mother?
1: I still think about, like, the spirit of Mitzi as a mother. I still think about, you know, she raised four children, and all four of them adore her. And she gave them what children really want, which is attention and the ability to play.
0: It was very poignant to read and to see how strongly Stephen felt, for obvious reasons, as a story, yeah, sort of about his family, and that when he saw you first as Mitzi, he just broke down in tears. Did that feel like a responsibility to Stephen to get that right, because you're sort of carrying his family story along?
1: Yeah, for sure. I mean, when I, you know, that first day when he broke down, my heart went out to him, and I wanted to offer him comfort. And inside, I'm thinking, "Oh, thank God! Like, it's working. Like, whatever right. it is, like, we're starting. We're in a good starting place."
2: For her next project, Williams returns to the professional place where she feels most at home: independent film.
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2: In Showing Up, Williams plays a sculptor on deadline for a show, but distracted by the mundane challenges of daily life. It is her fourth movie with director Kelly Reichardt, dating back to their acclaimed 2008 film, Wendy and Lucy.
0: Is it true that at this point she calls and says, "I'm working on something," and you just cut her off and say yes?
1: Yeah.
0: You just do it, really, without seeing the script or anything like that? You're just in at
1: yeah,
0: this
1: point. Yeah,
0: that's
1: what happened this time.
0: That's
1: she called and said, you know, I've got something for us. And we got off the phone, and I said to my husband, well, I've got a job, and sounds like we're going to Portland, and I think it'll be in the spring. And, you know, and then a few days later, the script arrives. But, you know, it just makes your life feel like long when you can work with your friends and stay in touch with them artistically and emotionally. It makes your life feel long and supple, and I hope that we have, like, many, many points of return over the next 15 years.
0: That's a rare relationship, though, is it not?
1: Yeah,
0: I mean,
1: really
0: there aren't that
1: is.
0: Many
1: it's
0: of those in your
1: it?
0: Business, right, where you just say, let's jump together and see what happens?
1: I know, it really is. It really amazes me, because truly, like, just to make one of those movies with her was beyond my wildest dreams. It occurred to me when she offered me this movie, I thought, like, this is going to be, like, the headline of my obituary, like, that I was, like, a contributor to the Kelly Reichardt body of work, because she's become acknowledged as, you know, not just an important American filmmaker, but an important international filmmaker.
0: Is this the kind of movie you like the most to make? I mean, you've done everything. You've done huge budget movies, and you've done art movies and everything else. You just feel very comfortable in this arena with this director. Is that fair to say?
1: Well, it feels like very true to my heart and to why I even wanted to act in the first place. I really just wanted to make independent cinema. I wanted to make a home for myself and a life for myself and my family in independent cinema. That was, like, what I had in my eye, you know, that was, like, it was my dream. And so to have branched out and sort of made bigger movies and to be comfortable in that arena also was a really big deal for me, and took a lot of sort of work to, like, expand the space that I could allow myself to fill. But these movies feel like where my heart is.
2: Off screen, William's heart is in Brooklyn, where she lives with her husband, director Thomas Kail of Hamilton fame, and their children, a world away from rural Kalispell, Montana, where her own story began.
0: I'm sure growing up in Montana, Hollywood seemed like it was a different planet. So when did you start dreaming about being an actor? Where did that come from in that childhood of yours?
1: It was when we lived in Montana, I probably thought that like people lived in the TV set. And so I really didn't have like any concept of that was a job or like something that people did. And then at a certain point we moved to San Diego, and that's when, you know, San Diego's close to Los Angeles, and there were just other kids that were acting. I don't really know how to describe it. It was just something that I kind of got swept up in without really being super intentional about it. Mm. It was just something that other people were doing, and then suddenly I was one of the people that was doing it, and no real rhyme or reason, like no
0: school
1: nobody
0: plays,
1: in my
0: anything like
1: yeah,
0: that.
1: Like school plays, yeah. And yeah. But nobody in my family had any connections to Los Angeles or the film industry, and all of a sudden I was just like a kid in a carpool that was sort of going up and back and forth for these auditions.
0: And you did pretty well. You got some parts.
1: Eventually.
0: Not at the beginning.
1: I auditioned for 2 years in the beginning without ever getting a job.
0: Oh, is that right?
1: And that was auditioning regularly. I mean, mm-hmm. I was constantly going up and back for commercial auditions, TV show auditions, but I never got a single one. So I don't really know why they kept taking me there.
2: But she kept at it with small parts, including a role on Baywatch. Her big break came at 16 when she was cast on the hit teen drama Dawson's Creek.
3: Dawson, you just try too hard. You're overzealous.
4: It's my downfall.
0: I love how even recently you've been talking about the foundation that
1: yeah,
0: gave you
1: grams.
0: And the people you
1: yeah.
0: worked with and your grams, and how you draw a line through everything back to Dawson's Creek. What do you mean when you say that? What was that education you got there?
1: I think it was a few things. I think, you know, it was really a stabilizing force because I was quite young, but it taught me how to be responsible. It taught me how to get to work on time. It taught me how to prepare at night for the next day. It taught me sort of like the basics of how to take care of myself in a way that we were in like a very sleepy southern town. And the crew really felt like they looked out for us. They knew how young we were, and they kind of put like bumpers around us, you know, just made sure that we were.
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2: Soon after Dawson's Creek ended, Williams landed the role that would change her life in Brokeback Mountain, alongside Anne Hathaway, Jake Gyllenhaal, and the late Heath Ledger, who would become the father of her daughter.
0: What was that time in your life like? It was huge for you, personally and professionally, but just to be a part of something that really had such an impact on the culture.
1: Yeah, so hugely. And continues, you know, I think that was such a big experience, I mean, in so many ways, but it was really, I mean, I sort of was on the side of it. I was watching, you know, what, how men reacted and how they would relate to Heath and Jake when they, the emotion that they held finally being able to see themselves on screen. And so to be part of something that felt like that wasn't just a movie, that was, you know, a profound moment. I don't know what you would call it. Like, just, it's not even political. It's just on a, like, an on a human level. So to be a part of a movie that sort of transcends the film and, you know, speaks to people in such a deep way.
0: And then the four of you sort of find yourself at the Oscars and all these things are changing in your life. I mean, to step into that world really for the first time, I think it's fair to say, what did that do to your life? I mean, it had a big impact on a lot of people's lives outside of yours, but what did it mean to yours?
1: Oh, it was such a shock. I mean, like, you know, I was on Baywatch, so those two things, I don't know, they go together. But it was wonderful, you know. We had a part of this, you know, important movie, and we had a beautiful, healthy little baby, and it was a great moment in time.
0: And then from there, you go on in your career, doors sort of open and you get all these opportunities. So was that a fun time for you to sort of just look at the world and read scripts and be in demand a little bit after
1: that? I don't
0: that?
1: Know. I think it was really unnerving, you know, sort of after that, like, well, what do you do? What do you do next? I'd never felt like people, I never really had attention on me before in that kind of a way. And I think, you know, well, now it feels like, well, people are watching. What if I make a mistake? That's really scary. What would happen to me? So I think I felt a little bit frozen for a moment.
2: That feeling didn't last long. Williams went on to earn Oscar nominations for Blue Valentine, My Week with Marilyn, and Manchester by the Sea, and won an Emmy and a Golden Globe for her performance in the series Fosse Verdon.
0: But it does feel like you made smart decisions along the way. Is there a strategy to that for you, or you just say, I like that director, I want to work with her or with him?
1: It's very instinctive. It's like a reaction that happens between you and a piece of material, or it doesn't. What about this is going to actually work on me and expand me as a person, as a mother?
0: Which raises the question, what's next for you?
1: Who knows?
0: Out there? Is there more, like, is there directing? Is there... Feels like the world's open to you, and you're always open to whatever's thrown at you. It seems like
1: I am. I do. I like to be surprised. Like, I like to sort of not know what's next, and then to sort of be struck by the feeling of, oh, this is it.
0: You like to be a little scared, or not know what's around the corner.
1: Yeah, I do. I like to not know.
0: Yeah. Well, it seems to be working for you.
1: So far so good.
0: Well, thank you so much, Michelle. It's great to talk to you.
1: Thank you so much.
0: Thank you.
1: Such a pleasure.
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0: Last time I interviewed you, we were on Zoom, and I was literally in my garage.
15: And I was home. This is so much fancier. I actually like connecting with people. I like being a part of the world.
2: Kate Hudson is stepping back into the world in style.
15: Look at this pool. I think I'll go for a swim. Maybe I'll lay out for a bit.
16: being back doing comedy, this is where I'm happiest.
2: In Glass Onion, the follow-up to the hit 2019 whodunit Knives Out, written and directed again by Rian Johnson, Hudson plays a hilariously self-absorbed former model named Birdie J.
0: So obviously you're a fan of the first movie. I think most of us were. So when the phone rings or the email comes in that says, hey, Kate, they're interested in you for the next one, your reaction is?
16: Oh, I hope I get this part. I mean, I hope it's me. Usually there's the short list, you know, of like people write for parts. You hear about it. I was on that short list. He wanted to meet with me. And I remember reading it for the first time, Birdie J. And I was like, oh, man, come on. Put me in, coach. Like, this is right up my alley. And again, going back to his writing, I read so much comedy. And, like, it's always somehow comedies, like, they read a lot like sketches. You know, they're like situational comedy. Like, the device is funny. The situation is funny. But when you get a writer who knows how to write a character that earns the laugh, it's like a dream for, I think, anybody who loves to play comedic roles. And so I just kind of, you know, chanted a little bit, prayed to God, and went in and tried to charm the pants off of Rian. And it worked.
0: Clearly it worked.
17: Hello. Oh, my God. We can't hug, right? I mean, can we?
0: There's something very familiar about Birdie J. She's not a person.
16: Yeah.
0: But she's sort of a archetype of a kind of person.
16: She's a thing. She chooses to show up in a room to be seen. She chooses to open her mouth when she probably shouldn't. Say things to be seen.
17: So cute. You really try. I like that. You really make an effort.
18: Well, I figured. Grease.
0: The cast, just, oh my gosh. You go around that dining room table, and you're just so excited that each of you is at the table. Catherine Hahn.
19: Are we even going to talk about the elephant in the room?
20: Am I the elephant?
19: Yeah, you're the elephant.
20: You're not that bad.
16: And Catherine and I to be reunited like that was honestly, like, one of the great joys of this experience for me, because she and I on How to Lose a Guy in 10 days just fell in love with each other. I mean, we just loved each other so much.
21: Hi.
22: Good morning, sunshine.
16: To see her career and how far she's come and how much, like, wisdom she now brings to her work, you know, from where we both started.
0: It was 20 years ago. Yeah.
16: Oh, my God.
0: Does that feel
16: I would say that goes fast, but it feels like five lifetimes ago.
0: Like,
21: why does this always happen to me?
0: So to come back here, did you have the same old relationship and the jokes and it was all still there?
16: Which is the best feeling because you don't want people to change. You want them to grow, but not like change the essence of who they are. And I think we're both like.
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23: No, PlayStation!
2: When she's not acting, the 43-year-old Hudson stays in motion with her successful activewear company, among others.
24: So today we're in the design studio.
0: You're running Fabletics. You've got vodka.
16: I've got vodka.
0: You've got In Bloom.
16: Mm-hmm. I've got three companies. I do a lot. I get so bored. Like, there's no way I could just sit and wait like 6 months to make another movie. I have to be doing something.
0: Right.
16: And I'm also quite linear. Like I go back and forth. Like I have my weird creative artistic times where I like have to like throw everybody out and I got to get weird and, you know, and then I have moments where I'm like, I just want to like be administrative and like organize files. I want to like get my linear brain going. And that I think is where the business side came in. Like it started with just wanting to, before it was like everyone was like growing some kind of company, I wanted to be in fashion. I saw this idea. Everyone was like, it's a little risky. It's, you know, not like a normal endorsement. It's, you know, it was like I'm investing in a company for leggings that's, you know, affordable clothing for women. And I was like, this is awesome. I get to talk about something I'm passionate about. I get to learn about this business. I had no idea that the success of the company would be what it was. And then the learning curve came. And then I got really in. I like the business aspect of it. It's not easy. It's hard and it's a grind, but it's there's something about it. I like the grind. Like I like the winning part of growing a company that means something to you, that has like purpose. I enjoy that.
0: It sounds like the answer to this question is no, but is there any world where you just run your businesses and you say,
16: no,
0: the acting part of my life is over?
16: No, never, never. It'll be the opposite for me. For me, it'll be like, I think that as I get older, I want to just read more. I want to write more. I want to sing.
0: You mentioned that a few times in public. This is happening.
16: Well,
0: here we
16: happening.
0: Go.
16: It's just happening.
0: So
16: now.
0: What do we, we've got an album coming?
16: I have an album. I've been making an album. That's what came for COVID for me. That sort of out of that was like, okay, I'm making a record. And actually the way it happened was it started with me just saying, you know what, I need to sing more. I was so terrified of singing in front of people and I was over it. I don't like being fearful. And so I was like, okay, if someone asks me to sing, I'm just going to say yes. I'm just going to say. So I got into the parent band at my school. But the parent band, they asked me, they're like, will you come sing a song with the parent band? I was like, oh. I said I'd say yes, so yeah. But the parent band is like all Grammy award winning, like musicians and producers and, but they really like, they were like, Kate, you need to make a record. Like you, then Linda Perry, she's a songwriter. She did What's Going On, Four Non Blondes, but she's very, very, very prolific, like kind of a hit maker, right? Like writes the most amazing songs. And she cold called me and was like, why are you making a record? And I said, because I don't know. I don't have the structure. I don't have the time. I don't have the... And she goes, no. And she said, come into my studio. And I sat in her studio. She made me sing a song that she had written. And then she sat me down. She's like, we're making a record. You got to do it. Put your fall aside. We're going to write. And she goes, you write music? I go, yeah. She's like, all right, we're going to write together. So we wrote. And me, Danny, and Linda sat for 2 months and wrote 25 songs.
0: Wow.
16: And then, so it's been just from then, it's just like kind of no expectation, just like a love for songwriting. It was all the emotion needed to just pour out. It did. It's there. You'll hear it. I also think, like, for my kids, they know I sing every day. I write music. Even for them to see that at this time in my life, I don't care. I just have to do it. And I hope it's as warmly received as I have cared for it, you know, because it's just a labor of love. I mean, that's all it is. And if it means that then I have this pivot and I'm playing shows and I'm doing things like that, I would love it. But I have no expectation for, like, there's no calculated move. I just want to put music in the world.
0: People love you. You have goodwill. They're going to root for you. Well, I'm going to root for
16: this
0: you.
16: This is good. Okay,
0: yeah, we'll start there.
16: You'll like one song, at least.
2: Staying busy helps the mother of three to cope with her son Ryder's recent move across the country to college. But she has found a support group with friends Gwyneth Paltrow and Reese Witherspoon.
16: My girlfriend, Gwyneth, our kids were in school together. We both have that moment together when we, like, look at each other. We're like, how you doing? Because we experienced it at the same time. And Reese. All three of us ladies, all of our kids went to college at the same time. It's so hard. I mean, he's in the city, so it's great because when I'm here, I get to see him and we hang out and he's loving the city. I mean, and the first 2 weeks of school, he wrote me, he's like, Mom, you lost me for 4 years. Like, oh, I'm here.
0: Good.
16: I'm in it. I love it here. And I was like, oh, all you want is your kid to thrive and, like, be happy and feel good in his skin. And he's such a great person. Ryder's always been that way. Ryder's the best. He's good human. He's super talented. He's really smart. He's very, like, perfectly self-deprecating. He's got that great sense of humor that will get him through life. But, man, when I'm in L.A. and I go to the coffee machine in the morning and I don't hear his voice, it's a big one. I didn't think it would hit me so hard.
0: You raised a great kid who can go all the way across the country and thrive on his own.
16: That's right.
0: You did
16: I hope, yeah. I feel that in him. And I think the other thing, too, is, like, someone said to me, because I was having a moment, he was talking about, I don't know, you know, the second he was 18, he, like, got a tattoo, and then he was talking about motorcycles and things. And I was like, oh, my God. And this woman said, faith, not fear. Faith, not fear. And that's become my mantra. Like, because I am such a high anxiety mother. I have this, like, floating mother anxiety through life. Like, where's Bing? Where's Ronnie? What's, you know, like, I'm like, you know, want all my baby cubs. Yes. Like, faith, not fear. That's my new motto.
0: I love that. I'm glad he's doing so well.
16: He's doing great. He's going to be a part of this weird world that I'm in for sure.
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10: Do all the Mayfairs have gifts?
11: We shot in some of the old houses in New Orleans, yeah. which are beautiful. It captured perfectly the feeling of New Orleans, the creepiness of the books.
0: Did you know anything about these stories when you were handed the script?
11: I didn't actually. I hadn't read Anne Rice growing up. She had this incredible imagination, and she would delve into sort of the darker aspects of human nature in this very entertaining way.
0: Do you like doing those kind of supernatural horror, I guess you could call it, some combination of those two?
11: I do. I've never expected to do the kinds of things that I've been able to do and work with visual effects and these fantasy stories. That really makes it fun, and you can go crazy with the characters and really, really push it.
2: The 36-year-old Daddario has been pushing boundaries since she was a kid growing up in New York City. The daughter of two prominent attorneys, Alex, as she is known, opted out of the family business somewhere around the age of 10. After joining a friend at drama class.
11: We had to think of something sad and cry. I, you know, had no idea how to do that. My friend was crying about she had tried to teach her hamster to swim.
0: Oh, no.
11: Yeah, it didn't end well.
0: Oh, no.
11: And she broke down.
0: I shouldn't laugh. But...
11: I know, no, it's not funny. And I will never forget. I was like, oh my goodness, you can take a moment from your real life, something that is, even at a young age, I realized that there was something therapeutic, I think, in that. So I got really into it. Then there were like agents that came to the acting class and they wanted me to do commercials.
0: And so began your hand modeling career for Barbie.
11: Right. That's right. Totally hot, totally cool. I was hired as the hand model because they thought I was too old. I was maybe big for 11 or something.
0: Already aging out of parts at 12.
11: I know.
0: I mean, come on.
11: But I was trying so hard to get my face in the shot. When you're a kid, everyone's so nice to you. As an adult, you know, people are like, stop doing that. As a kid, they're like, are you comfortable in that position? Like, they knew what I was doing. And I had a nanny at the time who I believe ended up finishing the hand modeling job for me. They sent me home. I ended up getting fired.
0: Oh, you got fired from your first
11: game. Well, I didn't know I was fired, but I was.
0: They politely asked you to leave.
11: They said, it's late. Go to bed.
0: So yeah. As this progresses, you do more commercials and you're kind of getting mm-hmm. more serious about it. Mm-hmm. What is your family saying? Because this is new in your family, I take it, right? Were they supportive of it, or do they think maybe this is a phase for you? Or...
11: You know, people ask me that all the time. They weren't not supportive. I think they were supportive of all my extracurricular activities. I was ice skating and playing sports and all kinds of stuff. You know, and my parents worked a lot, and there were three of us. So I think they were glad that I was happy doing this extracurricular activity. They were very supportive in that way. And then as I got older, it started to affect my schooling, which I think was confusing.
0: Right.
11: But I wouldn't say that they were, you know, they certainly weren't stage parents. But there was actually, I have to say, everything that I did in this business, I did, it was my own decision. I was never led into it. I was never encouraged one way or the other because I had to make hard decisions about school. And it was tough, but it just showed me that I really, really wanted to do this because I was making decisions that weren't typical.
0: And so when then does it become, this is what I'm doing? Like, this can actually be a career. It's a way I can make money and pay a rent.
11: When I was 16, I booked a soap opera.
0: All my children.
13: Money does not buy happiness.
15: No, it just buys you all the beer you can drink, which I guess to you is happiness.
11: And they did sign me to a contract that I ended up getting let go of after a year. Certainly between getting fired from the soap at 17 and booking my first big movie at 22, there were many tears and, you know, I'm quitting, I can't do this.
2: But Daddario hung in, then broke out, playing Annabeth Chase in two film adaptations of the popular Percy Jackson books.
17: Stand up and fight, hero.
11: I hope that the producers and the director, Chris Columbus, know how grateful I am to them, because I know they fought for me and they saw something in me and they plucked me out of obscurity. And I even think that Chris said, you know, something like, he was like, there's this crappy little tape and it wasn't filmed well, but your eye is off the screen. And, you know, they called me in for a screen test based off of my tape and gave me the job. And yeah, it completely changed my life. It was a big movie, but it wasn't like I was an overnight star. But for me, it made an incredible difference in my career and the opportunities I had.
2: The success of the Percy Jackson films led to roles for Daddario in big budget movies like Texas Chainsaw 3D.
15: They're after me.
2: The 2015 thriller San Andreas, where she starred with Dwayne The Rock Johnson.
15: Get down! Get down!
2: And 2 years later, opposite Zac Efron in the kitschy film reboot of Baywatch.
17: You are trying way too hard.
18: Well, trying's the best part.
11: Baywatch didn't work, and that's not a secret, but it was still huge for me because I was booking jobs off of just booking that job before right. It even came out, which usually everyone in Hollywood waits to see how something does. But it made a big difference for me.
0: Now you've done those big budget movies, you've done all that stuff. What are you thinking post Baywatch about, like, do I need to do something darker or something heavier or something more serious?
11: I started trying to do very different things, yeah. And I was interested in just trying, having a different experience. And, you know, it was part of my learning curve, too, about what works. And because there's all these different business models for making film and television and who's in charge. And so I learned a lot about the studio system versus independent filmmaking and how to get financing. And there would be films I started to do that we were getting financing as we were going along some of the time. You just could tell something was going on that right. I had never really experienced starting my career doing all of these studio films. And I always just tried to focus on the art and on acting and on, you know, that aspect of it. But I also was, you know, picking.
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25: When I scraped my car in that parking garage, I was worried that it could be a long process to take care of it. Like a landscaper's first day trimming a hedge maze.
26: I have definitely already been here. Now, is it left, right, or right, left? Well, maybe I'll cut a path out and find my way back later.
25: But it wasn't like that. I filed a claim in under 2 minutes on the Geico app, and they handled it from there. It was taken care of almost as quickly as it happened.
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2: Alexandra Daddario has proven she can do much more than summer blockbusters, earning acclaim for her performances in True Detective, American Horror Story Hotel, and season one of the recent HBO sensation, The White Lotus, a dream job she told her agents she had to have.
27: I really want to get a job.
28: No, why would you do that?
11: They were like, we're doing everything possible to get you this job. It was a very, very good job, yeah. And especially being in Hawaii. And sure, you have no idea what something's going to do. And at that point, I was having issues in my career with what do I want to do next and my limited opportunities as far as what I wanted to do and what was actually coming in. and the auditions I was able to get. Then the pandemic hit, and I wasn't thinking so much about career strategy at the time. I was just like, that sounds great. Good people, it's Hawaii, it'll be great. And then it ended up being sort of everything I had been looking for.
0: Why do you think, Alex, it's so registered with people? It became such a thing, and did you see it last night? Oh my God, can you believe what happened? There's something about every one of those characters was compelling, I think.
11: It wasn't an easy show to watch, but you also loved watching it. Yes. And combining the humor with the weird and with this social commentary, I think it you know, you couldn't keep your eyes off of it. And it had great music, and the actors were all great, and Mike really knows how to capture a moment.
4: I think I made a mistake.
6: What's a mistake?
4: The mistake is getting married.
2: Daddario earned an Emmy nomination playing a newlywed on a nightmare honeymoon in Hawaii.
0: What did you like about your character? Who, as I said, we became close with as viewers. We sympathized with her. We felt what she was going through. What did you like about her?
11: I really saw in that character someone who she was sort of helpless. And I think I was able to draw a little bit from myself and some aspects of trying to always make it's going to be okay and getting carried away with things. And also I think her character, she's sort of innocent in a way. She had an idea of how things were going to be. And I think I can do that sometimes. And I think that's caused me some success and caused me some failure. I mean, the fantasy of things are what caused me to, you know, empty out my bank account and move to LA at 22 with no college degree and say, I'm going to go make it. So it can be beneficial, but it can also be detrimental, as we see in The White Lotus. I think she has a fantasy of how things are going to be with this man in her life. And she's realizing as she's going along that that's just not, it's not what she thought it was going to be. And for some reason on this honeymoon is when it really all comes to a head. And I was really fascinated by that idea of our fantasy and then how we've sort of tricked ourselves into going along with something that's not really good for us.
0: And it's crushing to watch because she's a week into her marriage and she realizes, oh my gosh, this is what it's going to be for the rest of my life.
11: And she makes her decision to stay because it's too hard to think of the alternative. She's still having a fantasy, even though she knows in her heart, she's still at the end holding on to this idea that it's all going to be okay and she can change it. And there's something so heartbreaking to that and relatable for me.
2: Daddario wrote a happy ending to her own real-life love story.
0: You also had some great news over the pandemic in that you met and married your husband. Congratulations.
11: Yes.
0: What's that been like for you?
11: It's been great. He's a wonderful man, but I've always wanted to be a mom and be married.
0: And you guys bumped into each other right on the streets, right out here somewhere.
11: That's right. Or some version of that. I mean, I told Vogue that, you know, and you called me out. You said, that sounds like a Nora Ephron movie. Mm-hmm. I did add a little romantic twist to our meeting, but we did actually have our first date right next door. And then on our second date, I brought my dog, and the dog wandered into the kitchen, and the people working in the kitchen just sort of were like, oh, hey, here's your dog.
0: So it really is a Nora Ephron movie, the dog wandering into the kitchen.
11: Well, that did happen, yes.
0: Okay, we'll take that.
11: That part did
0: we'll
11: happen.
0: Take that part of it.
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0: Thank you.
2: Austin Butler is living the kind of rare moment actors dream about.
1: Austin, all the way down.
2: Already the winner of a Golden Globe for his turn as the King of Rock and Roll, Butler now is nominated for the ultimate prize.
3: We're lost in a cloud with too much rain.
7: I always had these dreams, and there were many moments in my life where it didn't feel like it was possible, you know, where you kind of end up in a certain lane and you don't get the opportunities that you really want to challenge yourself or whatever those things are. And so to now be here, as we were just saying, to look back and kind of take a breath and be able to see, you know, my life retrospectively and go, wow, it really, this is actually happening. This is real. It's really, I just feel very humbled and grateful.
2: With the look, the voice, and even a little of that swagger, Butler had Elvis on his mind long before director Baz Luhrmann called.
0: We sing along to Blue Christmas or something?
7: Yeah, it was Blue Christmas.
0: Yeah.
7: Which was, and I just happened to, I think we have a similar timbre of voice. Then I got a call from my agent that Baz was making the movie, and that was one of those moments where the hairs stand up on your arms and you think, okay, the stars are aligning a little too clearly right now, so let's just throw all our chips on the table and give it everything that I have.
3: You ain't nothing but a hound dog.
2: The film, nominated for 8 Academy Awards, reveals the man behind the showman, an often tortured performer coping with overwhelming sudden fame while battling drugs and butting heads with his manager, Colonel Tom Parker, played by Tom Hanks.
14: I am a promoter. That is what I do.
16: And I'm Elvis Presley. That's what I do.
7: I mean, it's the role of a lifetime, you know. And you kind of know that when you read the script or even just the idea of getting to explore the life of somebody who had the life that Elvis had. And it has either been so misunderstood and is now simply a Halloween costume for people, or he's idolized to a level where he becomes larger than life. So for me, it was just really fascinating to strip all that away and find the human being that is at the core of all that, you know, what is his soul? And also just how dynamic he was. The fact that he moved in the way that he did and sang in the way that he did, there were many times it felt impossible. And I didn't feel like I was enough. And moments where I didn't believe that I could actually do it. And those are moments that, looking at Baz and seeing that he believed in me, I owe him so much for that, because there was many moments where I thought, you know, especially in the preparation process, where about a month after I got cast and we were down in Nashville and Memphis, and I felt sort of like an imposter, you know? Mm. And I kept waiting for somebody to look at me and go, you don't belong here, get out of here, you know? And Baz had this faith in me. And then as we got closer and closer, it started to build, and I started to just feel the life more. And then it became the most exhilarating thing. And so I think I kind of knew at the very beginning that if I could get through it and could survive somehow, that I would come out the other side a different person.
0: You were a shy kid. Mm. So how did you end up breaking through that in the end and saying, oh, I can do this. I can command a crowd.
7: Part of it was learning that Elvis was very shy. And that was liberating to me to learn that when he first started playing the guitar, he would turn off the lights in the house and ask people to turn around. So he would play, but he wouldn't want them to watch him. Mm. And so even when you watch, you know, Elvis on tour in 72, and he's talking about his stage fright, all the way through his career, he had that stage fright because he cared so much. And but then he also spoke of how once he got into the first couple songs and felt the rapport of the audience, that then the fear sort of subsided and then he was liberated. And And so that was freeing for me to know that even Elvis felt fear.
1: It goes something like this.
0: Do you remember the first time you looked in the mirror and saw Elvis with the hair and the makeup and the wardrobe and all of it? Do you remember that moment?
7: Yeah, I mean, I remember the entire process. We had more hair and makeup tests than I think most people have ever done on a film because that's the way Baz is. We had just months and months of just trying things. We would try on a nose and we tried tons of prosthetics and then no prosthetics and then and we kind of kept going back and forth trying to figure it out. And I was in the room by myself and it was the moment before I was walking out on stage and I was so nervous. And then I looked in the mirror and it was like I was seeing Elvis giving me a pep talk because I'm seeing that face in the mirror saying, you know, yes, this is terrifying, but, you know, that's exactly what Elvis was feeling in that moment was his career was on the line. And that's exactly how I felt. So that was the moment, was looking into the mirror, and it was surreal.
2: The acclaim Elvis has received is bittersweet for Butler, who grew close to Presley's daughter, Lisa Marie, before her death in January.
7: I remember the moment they were first going to watch the film. I had never been more nervous for anybody to see anything that I'd ever done. And I really thought it could go either way. And then when Baz read me Priscilla's email, I just burst into tears because it was I felt so much responsibility to them and for their family and for Elvis's legacy. And then when I finally got to meet Lisa Marie, because we didn't meet until we screened the film at Graceland. And then because the film resonated with her in that way, suddenly now is this moment where we're standing in front of each other and we're looking into each other's eyes. And I felt so much love for her through him in that whole process that I've never felt closer to somebody quicker than I felt with her. Mm. And then she was just the most incredible woman I've ever met and just so incredibly honest and loving. Yeah, it's so, I mean, I've said it in these exact words, but it's just very bittersweet right now. Because it's, I just wish that she was here to celebrate with us. I'm so grateful that everybody has received the story in the way that they have, and to get recognition for their family, you know, and for her dad, who I know it weighed on her a lot how misunderstood he was. And so to be a part of that, I just...
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2: Butler's road to Hollywood began not far away in Anaheim, California, where he was raised with his older sister.
0: How did you find your way to acting?
7: When I look back at it, I was so shy in public, but then I would do anything to make my mom laugh. Mm. And then I also loved watching movies. I watched tons of movies, and I didn't really like to hang out with other kids, so I spent a lot of time at home. I would you know, recreate scenes for my mom. And so that really, I think, was the genesis of it all.
13: I'm James.
2: Butler's first major scenes outside of the family living room came as a teenager on Disney and Nickelodeon shows like Hannah Montana and Zoe 101.
7: I learned how to find my light and hit my mark and remember my lines.
0: Was there ever a moment, Austin, where you were like, maybe this just isn't going to work out?
7: Yeah, there were many times, many, many times. I really questioned it, but I didn't have a plan B. Hmm. I tested out of high school when I was 15. I didn't go to college.

0: I was having trouble finding joy in it.
1: Butler found his joy all the way across the country on Broadway.
2: I came and worked in New York when I was 20, and I just fell in love with theater.
1: He made his debut starring alongside Denzel Washington in The Iceman Cometh. And despite some understandable nerves, Butler quickly impressed his iconic co-star.
2: I memorized the entire four-hour play, everyone's lines. And he's watching me, the whole table read, I'm just going for it 100%, the entire table read. And I think because he saw certain things and just how much I cared about it. Then he started to kind of take me under his wing, and he was very, very kind to me. But getting to watch him in the rehearsal room was the most amazing, amazing experience.
3: And it wasn't just for being your partner in Iceman Cometh, but because he called Baz and said, this kid is really good. You got to give him a good look for Elvis.
2: I'm so grateful to him for that.
4: I want to thank my mom, who I know is smiling down right now. Mama, I love you so much.
3: What do you think she's thinking as she watches what's happening to her son, what he's done in this last year?
2: I think she'd be very proud. And she sacrificed so much. She quit her job to drive me to auditions and drive me to acting class, and she'd wait outside and then drive all the way back down to Orange County. And also, she, when she was in high school, she wanted to be an actor. And so I think I'm sort of getting to live this life for both of us in that way. And she was my best friend. And so I think she'd be happy.
3: Well, you've done her very proud. So
2: thank you.
3: Congratulations on everything. A lot of people
2: very
3: rooting for you
2: today.
3: No,
2: you,
3: well, listen.
5: We've had our Oprah moments.
3: No, I didn't.
2: Jeez.
3: I didn't mean for it. It just happened.
2: No, you're just you're so
3: thank you,
2: present.
3: Man. And you, thank you, Austin. Amazing. I really enjoyed it. So
2: thanks.
3: Great to talk to you.
2: So nice to talk.
3: Thank you.
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0: you like how I decorated the room for us?
1: I'm so touched you did it.
0: I was here at 4 a.m. It shows. Up in the rafters.
2: It really,
1: this doesn't happen overnight.
0: Just wanted to make you comfortable.
1: You have.
3: Hi, I'm Scott.
4: Over the last decade or so, Paul Rudd has made himself comfortable as a Marvel superhero.
3: Bringing him in. Sorry about this.
4: An unexpected career turn, perhaps, until he heard about his character.
0: What has it been like for you, Paul, to step into this Marvel world, which is amazing and so cool and great, but also intense from the fan side, and they have expectations about the characters? You've done a lot in your career, but starting in 2015, you went to like this totally different place. Have you enjoyed sort of being a part of that family?
5: I have. I really have. It's a honor and a cool thing to be a part of something that so many people care about, that they go see, that certainly has a history, and you're also part of a team. Like, I really like all of the other actors.
0: Were you surprised by the phone call you got 10 years ago to enter the Marvel Universe? I think people had like a preconceived notion of you're funny and you can do all these different kinds of things, but

0: superhero, I think you've said, even for you, was like, oh, me?
1: Yeah, I mean, I wasn't expecting that that call. You know, it was originally going to be directed by Edgar Wright, who's a friend of mine, and Edgar's films, and it seemed like, oh, yeah, well, I love his movies, and we were friends, and I thought, this would be cool, and I thought, oh, this seems fun, and also Ant-Man, that seems like one maybe people would buy me in more than Superman.
0: Thor, yeah.
1: They're definitely not buying me as Thor.
2: Yeah, I noticed.
3: The latest Ant-Man movie, Ant-Man and the Wasp, Quantumania, kicks off Phase 5 of the Marvel Cinematic Universe, a notoriously secretive franchise.
4: Where are we?
0: I want to stipulate for our audience, I have not seen the movie, not because I don't want to see the movie, because I can't see the movie, mm-hmm. and you can't say much about the movie.
1: Yeah.
0: So what would you like to talk about?
1: The Fabelmans.
4: It'll be our secret movie, just yours and mine.
1: We can talk about that.
0: Give Spielberg all the awards.
1: It's just a great movie. It's, you know, it's like the love of movie making. Yeah. We could talk about other movies. Have you seen anything recently you liked?
0: The Banshees of Inisherin. Did you catch that?
1: Caught it. Loved it.
0: Colin Farrell. Brendan Gleeson.
1: Barry Keoghan. I saw that. Give that guy the Oscar. Because, God, what a performance.
0: Top Gun Maverick.
1: A lot of fun. I don't know if I'd vote for it.
0: No?
1: They're all such great fighter pilots.
5: Having any fun yet?
1: We nailed this interview.
6: You're an interesting man, Scott Lang.
7: I don't know who you are, but you've made a big mistake, okay? I'm an Avenger.
0: Let's talk about where we find Ant-Man in this third film, to the extent you can tell me that.
1: It is after the events of Endgame. There was a 5-year gap, people turned to dust, and now they're back, and it's a... If you haven't seen Endgame, I just ruined a whole bunch of stuff for people watching this show. Oh, yeah, spoiler alert. It's picking up with now the character that I play, Scott Lang, thinks that, okay, finally, I can move forward now with my life, and, you know, that doesn't happen exactly the way that he'd hoped or planned.
0: You have talked about getting ready for these movies. You talked to Chris Pratt about how to become kind of superhero fit.
1: Right.
0: And to paraphrase, I think it was... eliminate all pleasure from your life in terms of eating and drinking and things like that. Did you have to do that again for number 3?
1: I did. I never try and fall too far off of it because getting back to that is really hard, but I think I kind of fell off of it without me noticing. When you're in it, it's not bad. It's kind of challenging and fun and you feel good. But it's also you think, all right, this is finite. I know I'm going to be doing this for the next 3 or 4 months and then I won't have to do it. But... It's a lot, but it's not so bad when you're in it.
0: And you're doing it for a good reason, right? And then you pick it up. You're doing it for work, but then it becomes a part of your life, and you maintain it. So,
1: right.
0: What I'm saying is,
1: presumably,
0: you look great.
1: Oh well, thank you, thank you. I would like to get back into the swing of things a little more than I've been, but
0: you know. We're in a break right now.
1: Well, I mean, as much as ish.
0: Yeah.
1: Ish. Yeah. Right. But it's not really a break. It's just because it then becomes a, oh God, what's more boring than an actor talking about his workout regimen?
0: See how it baited you into it?
1: You
0: too?
1: Suckered me in.
0: How many calories a day, Paul?
1: God. You know it's bad when you're weighing your chicken breast. I hate myself when I'm doing it. My Jesus. Oh, God, what have I become?
8: Momentum, right? Jump, tap.
9: I know how to do it, Dad.
8: Oh, do you?
0: Last time we talked a few years ago, you said your kids were maybe more aware of your career now because of Ant-Man. They used to walk by a movie theater and see a poster.
1: Yeah.
0: And say...
1: Well, you know, it's when my kids were very young.
0: Yeah.
1: And they don't really understand. You know, I'm not going to, you know, sit my kids down when they're 3 and say, you know, hold on. Well, I've got some DVDs to show you. So I didn't really even explain what
0: I
1: did.
0: Yeah.
1: My son, when he was about 4 or 5, went to a movie theater to see a movie with his friends. And there was a movie poster that I was on. It was in the lobby. So they all just thought that I worked at the movie theater, which I thought was very cute.
0: It's really cute.
1: A few years later, I think when he was 15, he finally put it all together.
3: A father of two, the 53-year-old Rudd has been a favorite face on movie posters since his breakout role in the 1995 classic Clueless.
0: It seems to me from the outside, you've kept who you are. What advice would you give to an actor who's trying to make it in your business?
1: I don't know. I mean, I think there's, as far as anyone's trying to make it in any business, there's no one way. I certainly learned that there's all different ways, and you can eventually achieve your goals. And the way you achieve your goal, if you, it's not going to happen the way you might think it would.
0: Right.
1: But I would say that the one thing that is important is to be polite, be on time, and be nice to people. I just think that is the way it should always be, no matter what you do. I've been certainly lucky enough to work with some of the most successful people in this industry who have had amazing careers. I mean, I'm doing it right now on Only Murders in the Building.
5: I'm good.
3: Rudd is a guest star on the upcoming third season of the Hulu murder mystery, playing alongside Steve Martin, Martin Short, Selena Gomez, and now...
9: I do think it could get a little bit better.
3: Academy Award-winning icon, Meryl Streep.
1: Martin Short and Steve Martin.
0: Yeah.
1: That's Mount Rushmore. Truly, hero worship. So to get to work with them was... I still kind of can't believe it. Selena, I adore. I've worked with her a couple times, and she's the greatest. And then when I heard Meryl Streep was on board... it just didn't seem real. It still doesn't seem real.
0: What is that set like? Is it the way we hope it is, which is funny and ad-libby and all those things?
1: Yeah. Yeah, it's just, I've only worked on it a couple of days. And, to be around them, the dynamic, I mean, you've spent time with Steve Martin and Martin Short together.
0: Yeah.
1: It's hilarious. It's just constant insults and... to hear them just kind of to just hear them kind of knock each other, but there's so much love between those two guys. Like they adore each other, crazy about each other, and it's just so fun to have a front row seat to all of that.
0: It is. It's fun to sit back and watch the thing that you've watched from a distance up close like that. I imagine. Do you still have? And this must be one of them, sort of like a pinch me thing, where you grew up watching these guys, you looked up to them, you worshipped them, as you said, and now they're taking their cues from you in a scene?
1: It's surreal, doesn't even cover it. And it's, for one thing, like to feel that way when you're acting with somebody. I mean, when the script is kind of there and you're acting, you're in a scene with somebody, it's a little easier to just kind of forget about it because you're in the scene and you're the character and you have a bit more freedom and you're a bit more relaxed, weirdly, to kind of interact with these people. It's when, you know, you're just kind of like hanging out in the green room or whatever, like waiting as during a lighting setup and just, you know, talking and to just find myself sometimes in just regular conversation or, a witness to, like what we were talking about, a comedy show happening, you know, spontaneously right in front of me between just these brilliant guys, you know, making jokes. And stuff. It's a non-stop pinch me moment. I'm pinching myself.
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7: Thanks.
11: Good luck is a curse in the theater.
7: I know that.
1: They say don't meet your heroes. I've met many of my heroes. I'd say almost all of them have exceeded my expectation. Mm. And I think if you want to have any kind of longevity, people don't want to be put down or anything like that. People want to work with people who are pleasant to be around. And if you are rude to people or belittle them or are a pain in the ass, once you stumble, you might not get another shot because people just think, oh, well, that person's a headache. So any actor I would say that was starting off, I would say, like, you know, you're not bigger than anybody else and you're not bigger than the project. Nobody cares about you. Don't buy the hype and just show up and do your job.
0: I'm so happy to hear you say that because it's my experience too. The people who have succeeded, the people with longevity, are not jerks. They're there for the team. They lift up people below them. They help them along.
1: Yeah.
0: And it's also, I think, they have the insecurity that they may have had has sort of fallen away, confident with who they are.
1: Right.
0: And they don't feel like they have to do that.
1: Yeah.
0: But you're right. I mean, we've seen it across industries where somebody slips up and nobody's there to catch them because of the way they've treated people, right?
1: Yeah.
0: It's a good way to be.
1: It's just a good way to be also in life. Life is so hard. Who wants to be around assholes?
0: Yes.
1: I'm almost done with this, by the way. If somebody would hop to it and fill this up, maybe I could finish this interview.
0: Turn on the romantic music now to match up top. A couple more drinks. Congratulations on Ant-Man. Can't wait to see Murders, Only Murders.
1: Thank you.
0: And thanks for joining me on this.
1: Thank you for putting in all of this work, by the way.
0: It was worth it.
1: I know you're a busy guy.
0: Yeah.
1: I mean, you're spinning a lot of plates that you would come in to this bar.
0: Yeah, I skipped work this morning to come in and do it.
1: It shows.
0: My pay was docked.
1: Well, it certainly put me in a mood. And I can't thank you enough.
13: When I scraped my car in that parking garage, I was worried that it could be a long process to take care of it. Like a landscaper's first day trimming a hedge maze.
14: I have definitely already been here. Now, was it left, right, or right, left? Well, maybe I'll cut a path out and find my way back later.
13: But it wasn't like that. I filed a claim in under 2 minutes on the Geico app, and they handled it from there. It was taken care of almost as quickly as it happened.
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17: Not a lot else to do around here than this kind of stuff.
0: You're really living the country life, man. I love it.
3: When Brendan Fraser needs a break, he takes a walk out back in the sprawling yard of his upstate New York home.
0: Is part of the appeal of this place that it's so far away from your business and your life?
17: Yes, it feels
0: outside of here.
17: Feels good to be removed. I'm a real firewood guy.
0: Yeah.
17: Probably a little bit too much.
0: I can see that.
3: After living quietly in recent years, Fraser again is one of the hottest names in Hollywood. Thanks to his performance in The Whale.
18: Think about that. Think about the truth of your argument.
3: The Darren Aronofsky-directed film that has earned the 54-year-old his first Oscar nomination for Best Actor.
17: It's been a real reflective time for me, a meditative time, a grateful time. humbling time in many ways. And I feel fortunate that for whatever it is that's happening right now, that it didn't happen 20, 25 years ago, because I would not have been licensed to operate that equipment at that time in my life. It would have been too much too soon.
0: For us mortals, what is it like to get a call that says you're nominated for an Academy Award?
17: I watched the broadcast and saw Hong Chow get nominated, and we shouted for joy, and everyone else. And then it was my category, and they said my name, and I got really quiet, and everyone else shouted. And then my kids appeared with a Fudgy the Whale cake.
0: That's my favorite part of the story, yeah. Honestly. For anybody who knows, Fudgy the Whale from Carvel is as good as you can do, really, right? And has there ever been a more appropriate dessert for an occasion than Fudgy the Whale?
17: It was the first time I'd ever seen it. I just went, hey, where'd you guys get a cake that's shaped like a whale? They looked at me kind of like, where have you been?
3: For more than a decade, Fraser has been working, but out of the limelight. The high praise he is receiving for the whale, people are amazing, is part of a comeback that has been dubbed
17: Renaissance.
0: I'm glad you used that term, because I was not going to use it.
17: I just get it out of the way. I mean, on the one hand, it's funny, but then I'm also hearing, like, you know, everybody else is having a Renaissance ending on their name, too.
0: Well, the whale has connected so deeply with so many people. We were talking about it before it came on so many different levels. I'm curious what connected with you at first, just the idea, the pitch from Darren Aronofsky. He saw this play. He thought of you, having seen you in another film. What did you hear when you heard that first pitch of this film?
17: Darren and I met in January of 2020, and I knew very little about it going in because it was a very secretive project. And, you know, Darren's going to make a movie. That's news. Of course I want to meet him. I had some creative intimidation, I'll admit to now, but I knew that this was the story of a man who'd been living alone. He'd been harming himself by overeating, and he has very little time left. And to save his very soul, his quest is to redeem himself in the eyes of his daughter, from whom he is estranged. This is not a film about obesity. This is a film about a man who must reconnect with his daughter, full stop. And will he or will he not be able to is the question that we go on.
0: So as an actor, you've done this your entire life. You prepare for a scene, you sit down, and you do it. Yeah. How do you get into that character while you're undergoing 4 hours of makeup and prosthetics every day?
17: Well, I did take naps. We were always the first ones in and the last to leave. Adrian Moreau gets the game ball for that. He's our makeup prosthetics designer. And it's really just a matter of being patient, because I love the craft of filmmaking. I love every department's work. And the makeup is no exception.
0: I mean, you can make a movie that you feel is good and the director feels is good, but you just don't know how the public is going to react. When was the first time you felt, okay, we are reaching people, we have moved people with this film?
17: In Venice, at that screening.
0: That was the famous 6-minute standing ovation.
17: Honestly, Willie, I think it depends on who's holding the stopwatch. If it's an Italian stopwatch, they're like, it's 8 minutes. No, it's a 25 minute. Look, I'm just glad people were on their feet. And
0: let's go with 6.
17: That's good.
0: Okay, that seems word. Fair.
17: I'll take 6.
0: But you can see in that moment, that video went all over the internet, how overcome you were by the reception.
17: I did feel I'm not going to keep it together. And then Darren goes, take a bow. I'm like, I'm almost out the door. We're going to go get something cold to drink, you know? And he's like, no. And then I was looking at my shoelaces. I bowed thinking, wow, you really tied your shoelaces really well today, Brendan. Oh, the people are still here. Oh, they're still Italian. They're still crying. Yeah. There's many, many of them.
0: And we've got 5 more minutes to go here.
17: Yeah, wave to nice people.
0: You don't know what to do with yourself at some point.
17: No, you don't. What to do? Stay in your boots. Stay in the moment. I'm learning, because that's the reward I think is most meaningful to me.
0: Do you see in this too, Brendan, what a lot of people see, which is not only was it a great performance, but people are rooting for you. People are happy to see you.
17: That's nice. I'm grateful. I've never been that far away, but I did step out of the spotlight for a spell there to sort some things out in my life and to take stock of who I am, where I'm going, and what my aspirations are.
0: Did you make this path, or was this here? This is cool.
17: I've been maintaining it.
0: Yeah.
3: Fraser once was everywhere. His father's work moved the family around the world. And when Fraser arrived in Hollywood, it wasn't long before he was fronting major blockbuster movies like George of the Jungle and the Mummy franchise.
19: Come on, let's get out of here! Whoa!
17: I was really out of the gate early. There were a lot of films I was doing that were overlapping with one another. I was sometimes like in competition on opening weekends with my own project because of release dates. I was also kind of on a merry-go-round. I wanted the music to stop. Mm. You know, it can get to be a bit much. And then, you know, you get off the merry-go-round and you're wondering, wow, gee, it's quiet around here. Maybe I should get back to work. Mm.
3: The music stopped in part because of health problems from years of doing his own stunts.
0: The physical stuff was one piece of it.
17: Yeah, yeah.
0: Surgeries.
17: Yeah. That's a combination of getting banged up at on the job and having some predisposition for being a tall guy and a few injuries along the way. And that and a mindset of, I better be earning this. Learned that you can't literally throw yourself into the job in a way that can harm you or make you feel like you're, again, working harder than you need to earn your keep. It wasn't a death of a thousand cuts, but I was, you know, it compounded to a point where I found myself in physical pain that I had been ignoring for a number of years. Kind of like the same way that you would ignore or your brain tunes out a smoke alarm, you know?
0: Yeah.
17: And once it gets turned off, you're like, wow, I didn't know that. Or it's getting, you know, the thorn taken out of your paw. Like, wow, that's so much better. And once I was able to do that, then I realized how much more careful I need to be in going forward.
0: And then there was a mental health side of it as well. Is that fair to say?
17: That's a byproduct.
0: To decompress.
17: That's a byproduct.
0: Right.
17: Of physical pain that happens. In my instance, not for everyone. You know, I just knew that I needed to take care of personal issues and feelings that I had that I needed to validate. And I worked with plenty of professionals. I reached out to friends and family in a way that was meaningful that I didn't know. I didn't know that you could ask for help. Mm. I didn't know. Like, I didn't know. It sounds crazy, but...
0: No, you're not alone in that, by the way. A lot of people don't know
17: that. I didn't
0: know
17: until it did.
0: Yeah.
17: And after that, I felt like, well, that was almost too easy. Like, why didn't I do that sooner? Mm. And once I was able to navigate that path... not feeling like I was alone.
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0: When did the archery thing start for you, Brendan?
21: Around the time I had just come out of my third surgery, I couldn't go to the gym, and I needed to find something to focus on.
0: Ooh, right on it. Proof of his marksmanship.
21: Dumb luck.
0: How long did that take you to get to that place where you said, okay, I think I'm centered, grounded, I'm ready to dive back
21: well,
0: in?
21: Well, the thing is, I was always doing something.
0: Yeah.
21: I mean, I may not have been as prominently featured in a, you know, a big tentpole movie, but I had to do something to keep myself busy. So I would be involved in, I don't know, a limited series production or something like that. And I never thought the only way to be back is to do something, you know, that, you know, exclaims, I am here. I wanted to be a part of a story that I cared about.
22: Fraser has found it in The Whale, a tale of redemption for its protagonist and for the man who plays him.
21: For the first time, I really felt it in my bones to be a part of this. And I also felt like after I had finished the film and saw how amazing everyone in this cast is, that if, you know, for whatever reason, the audience of this movie doesn't get it, or they don't like it, or it's not for them, or they disagree with it, I respect all of that. I don't necessarily agree with it, but I respect all of that. I felt like I did everything I could because I'm out of moves. I don't know how to do my job any differently than what I did. That felt a little bit vulnerable and risky at the same time, but it also made me feel like, there it is. Have a look. I got nothing to fabricate.
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0: draw a bit of a crowd, Michelle.
1: It's nice to see people.
2: Like the title of the movie that has her on the brink of Hollywood history, Michelle Yeoh right now is everything, everywhere, all at once.
0: How are you feeling as you sit in the middle of all this right now?
1: You can see the big grin on my face. It's been fabulous to see this little film that has such a giant heart be embraced in all these ways. When the movie came out last March, we had our world premiere in South by Southwest. We knew we had something magical.
3: Mrs. Wang, are you with us?
4: I am paying attention.
2: Yeoh is nominated for her performance as Evelyn Wong, a struggling laundromat owner sucked into the multiverse and seemingly endless alternate versions of her own life.
0: You all knew you had something unique, clearly yes. Something special that people hadn't seen before, but you could not have imagined as we sit here almost a year later.
1: To have 11 nominations?
0: 11 Academy Award nominations.
1: If you had told me that last year, we would be like, funny. We'd love that, but it's funny. Because, you know, if you look at it, it's a weird, wacky, wild, wonderful movie. Very, very original, maybe too original for some people, too, like, in the future kind of thing.
0: Right.
1: It's like five genre of movies all in one. But we had champions like A24 who understood this is a very special gem.
5: I'm here because we need your help.
2: To save her family, Yeoh's character must master a wildly different skill in each universe. The role was written specifically for Yeoh by directing duo Daniel Kwan and Daniel Scheinert.
0: I was watching the film again last night and my son came in the middle of it and said, what's this about? And I said, I don't know how to describe this. So I'm curious, when the Daniels came to you the first time, how was this even pitched? Because it is so unique. It's unlike anything anyone has ever seen on a screen before. What was the pitch, and did you get it right away?
1: So they were very smart. They sent me the script. Because when you pitch something like this, it's very hard. It's like science fiction, comedy, horror, drama, martial arts, you know. They did say, it's like, well, how do you pitch someone something like that? For me, meeting them was to see if they were not certifiably insane. These geniuses had the courage to write a story about a very ordinary woman. And we women, mothers, daughters, aunties, grandmothers, are ordinary, but are given the opportunity to be extraordinary.
2: Playing ordinary is something new for an actress known previously for roles like the high-flying warrior in Crouching Tiger, Hidden Dragon.
0: Was watching some of those fight scenes thinking, she knows what she's doing. She's done a little bit of this in her career. But I was also reading, in some of them, you might have been a little too good at it in a way that Evelyn might not have known how to fight that way.
1: Is it
0: true that the Daniels asked you to sort of turn it down a little bit? You were too good at it.
1: No. I think what it was like, 'cause normally when I'm, for example, in Crouching Tiger, Hidden Dragon, I am the mentor. I am the one who's teaching the art. But in this one, the Daniels came up to me and said, it's Evelyn Wong. She doesn't have a clue what she's doing. Her hands know what she's doing because she's just jumped to the other universe and acquired the skill and jumped back.
0: Right.
1: But now you're back to Evelyn Wong's head. So it was fracturing of the mind because the hands would be doing all these crazy things and the face is going like, what the hell am I doing? Wow, I cannot do that. So it was good because that's why I love being challenged. I love being said, you know, for them to come up and say, can you try this for us? Can you do this for us? And every day they throw like, say, I love you in 8 different ways. Okay. Or you have to do this and you have to do that. Okay. Pee in your pants. Do it.
0: They really threw it all at you, didn't they?
1: Yes. Yeah.
2: Yeoh grew up in Malaysia, dreaming of being a ballet dancer. As a teenager, she moved to London to train at the famed Royal Academy of Dance. But when an injury cut short her promising career, she turned toward drama, though reluctantly.
1: Boy, did I hate it. That was the first time I discovered stage fright. When I had to say lines on stage, I forget my own name.
2: At 20, Yeoh returned home, where she was horrified to learn her mother secretly had entered her into the Miss Malaysia beauty pageant.
6: I'm a graduate and I come from Ipoh.
2: Which she promptly won.
1: So then I was given an opportunity to go to Hong Kong to make a commercial, to do a commercial.
0: Is this the watch commercial?
1: That's the watch commercial with
0: Jackie Chan.
1: You know, you're doing your hair and makeup early in the morning, and you turn around and you see this guy shuffling over. I go, God, he looks so familiar. And then I recognize the nose. I'm like, oh my God, it's Jackie Chan.
2: Yeo-soon was starring alongside Jackie Chan in Hong Kong action films like Super Cop. An established star in Asia, Yeo made the leap to Hollywood, a town that at first did not seem to appreciate her resume.
0: You came from a place where you could do anything, and you wanted to come show that to Hollywood, and they weren't ready for that. They had an idea of who you should be, what kind of actor you should be.
1: Right.
0: So how did you work through that in those early years?
1: It's not giving up. It's like believing that it's possible. I think, first of all, you must be passionate about what you do. This comes from passion. So you don't see it as a job. This is something that you love. And when you love something big enough, then you want to make sure that it's the right thing, that you are doing it and you're doing it right for this passion of yours. Because if you take on a job, it takes you away from people you love, your family and all that. And so you better make sure that what you're doing is really worth your time, your love and what you're giving to it. And it is, yes, when I remember saying, you know, and then I got here because in Asia, in the whole world, Hollywood is the place to go to because Hollywood is where dreams come true. And that time, quite a few directors and actors were trying to make it in Hollywood as well because that is the ultimate dream. And then you get here and for the first time, I think, I understood that I'm a minority. Mm. And that really blew my mind. I almost couldn't understand the word. It was like, I think I better look it up in a dictionary. What the hell is minority? Because, you know, I come from Malaysia where we are multiracial. We have Malays, Indians, Chinese, and so, you know, it was all stereotyped. I mean, it was every script that you read, the Asian has to come from Chinatown. And, you know, thank God, you know, 20-something, 30 years down the road, it's all changed because we are everywhere. And we're not just in Chinatown.
0: That's right.
2: Now, in Everything, Everywhere, All at Once, Yeo finally plays her first leading role in Hollywood with a performance that is making history.
7: This is not just for me. This is for every little girl that looks like me.
0: You've been in some incredible movies. I mean, a lot of people in this moment are focused on, oh, she was so great in Everything Everywhere, which of course you are. But then you look back and, I mean, Crouching Tiger and Memoirs of Geisha, Crazy Rich Asians. I could go on and on. There's this. You've had an incredible resume of films.
1: Yeah.
0: Is this a gratifying moment, not just for this movie, because now people are looking at your career and saying, my gosh, she truly is one of our best. Really?
1: It is. And I must say that with the SAG Award, that is from your peers, from your fellow actors who have been through these kind of journeys. You know, the whole works of wanting and not getting and desiring and all this, and then be part of something that's amazing and great and trying to find the next one and the next one. And sometimes it's elusive, sometimes it disappears from you. But it's very, very gratifying. And I'm glad I'm still here being able to enjoy it when it's seeing there's such a long road ahead. Because, like, 60 is the new prime.
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0: Do you feel that contrast is sort of nice in your career?
1: Oh, it's necessary.
2: Next stop, the Academy Awards, with mom still offering advice.
1: She just called me the other day. If you're going to the Oscars, you must not wear pants.
0: Thanks for the tip, mom.
1: Yeah, she was like, and don't do this, and don't do that, and you should keep your hair, and so I was so naughty. I left her a message. Oh, mom, no. We tailor-made the tuxedo for me, so I'm wearing pants to the Oscars. And today I got this really long message. You can tell them that you changed your mind.
0: Oh, that's mean.
1: She says, when you wear pants, you look short. I love my mom.
0: The dynamic never changes,
1: never,
0: does it?
1: Never. And sometimes I have to remind him. I said, Mom, do you know how old I am? You know, when I go home, she'll say, your hair is so long. You look a little too tanned. You're this, you're that. I'm like, okay, nice to see you too, Mom.
0: Does she find a moment, though, to say, congratulations on being nominated for an Academy Award?
1: Actually, she did.
0: No? No.
1: She just said, yeah. Actually, she didn't say congratulations in that way. She just said, like, everybody is very happy for you. I'm like, okay.
0: You're like, does that include you, Mom?
1: Yeah. No, no, she's very happy. I know she is very, very happy. She is.
0: Oh, that's so sweet. Well, it's emotional enough to win an Academy Award. But with everything you've just laid out and everything you've just described, how much would it mean to you to stand there, just for yourself, but for so many others holding that trophy?
1: I think there's the expectation globally right now, because just the nomination had shined a light on a lot of people. Of course, me, hell yeah.
0: But no. There's so much more there than just you.
1: Yes, it's beyond me. I mean, it's right from when we started garnering all this kind of attention. It was very obvious, this Asian family, it was being seen. People around the world were saying, look at us, please, look, see us. Don't sideline us. Give us a seat at the table. We're not saying that we deserve to be there for no good reasons, but we have to be given opportunities to play roles that deserves a place at the table. But right now, for a long period of time, these roles were so far and in between, right? I mean, for me, even myself, I mean, I've been in the business a long time, and this was the first time in so many years where I have an opportunity to show you. So it's a gift for me to be able to say, look at me!

0: It's over now, all right?
1: He's just about to get started.
2: It is hard work being John Luther, the good cop with a dark side, played for more than a decade now by Idris Elba.
3: Because I'm ready.
4: It looks like a lot of fun as a viewer to play this character.
3: Nope.
4: No?
3: No.
4: Just brutal because you're getting beat up so much?
3: Getting up at 4 a.m. in the rain, cold. And, you know, I'm just like, can we do a Luther where he's in Hawaii? And there's like, you know, maybe it's a tropical storm, so there is some rain, but not so cold.
4: I smell a sequel.
3: 100%.
4: Hawaii.
3: Yeah.
4: Luther
3: Hawaii. Jamaica. I mean, I say it isn't fun. I've played him for 10 years, and he's one of my, you know, sort of dearest characters, if you like.
2: Elba has played several. In this country, he is known best, perhaps, as drug dealer Stringer Bell from the iconic HBO drama The Wire.
5: No matter what we call heroin, it's going to get sold.
2: But in Elba's native UK, Luther looms large. The popular 5-season BBC series now spun into the new movie, Luther, The Fallen Son.
3: For me, playing a detective on the other side of the fence, you know, Stringer on as a drug dealer and Detective Luther, for me, that was like, yeah, I get to reinvent something. And myself, actually. And there's something about Luther being this forthright character that will stop at nothing.
6: Mr. DCI John Luther, well, I mean, it's not. I was a DCI in your department.
3: John Luther is an ordinary detective with sort of extraordinary circumstances, but very relatable. You know, we're not talking about end of the world crime. We're talking about guys that have real bad sort of ethics, you know what I mean? And he can't stand that. But what the film has now given us is taking this central character, Luther, and putting him in these landscapes, in these scenarios, that could be as epic as the ones that James Bond sort of covers, you know what I mean? And I hope people kind of go, wow, James versus John, you know what I mean? Like, I really hope that.
4: Don't think I didn't notice. There's a moment at a bar, you're sitting there.
7: I'd say a long day calls for a martini.
3: Whiskey. I remember seeing that in the script and was like, are we sure, bro? I mean, this is like, it's right on the nose.
4: Was that a nod to the outside calls for you to play James Bond?
3: Not purposely, but, you know, I think those who know, know.
4: It's a great moment. So now you've certainly raised the question then with the Bond comparison, the franchise anyway, of sequels. It feels to me, having just watched the movie, like there's more to come.
3: Yeah.
4: Fair to say, or at least that's the way you'd like it to go?
3: I think it's fair to say that. Yeah, I think that the ending, again, really sort of opens that door for what are the possibilities. Where does John go next? And I think that's quite on purpose.
4: Yeah.
3: I think we all, you know, have a sort of wish to take a few chapters and see this landscape grow and grow. I do. I mean, I feel like there's so much we can offer. Because Lutherland is really wherever Luther goes. Mm. So if we saw Luther in Colombia and it had that same sort of Luther aesthetic and it's dark, you know, I think that would still be as engaging as seeing him in sort of London as we know it.
2: Elba was born and raised in London's working class Canning Town, the son of African immigrants.
4: How and when was the seed to become an actor planted? How did you get to that place from a place that was so far from Hollywood or show business?
3: Well, I mean, you know, I knew in high school, secondary school for me, that I wanted to be an actor. I knew that at the age of 16, that this was sort of my career path. I just didn't know how to get there. And as soon as I left school, I sort of, you know, got into college. And I sort of did a performing arts course, which sort of covered all the bases. But it was right there when I sort of got introduced to method acting and Robert De Niro. I just became fixated. So I was 19 after 2 years college. You know, I worked with my dad. My dad worked at Ford's Motor Company. I worked with him for a little bit. And then I saved enough money and I was like, I'm going to New York. And everyone's going, all my friends were like, you're going where? What? New York? What's in New York? Who do you know? I was like, my career's in New York. I want to go to New York. It's like you're not even acting. You're not even an actor yet. You want to go to New York? Good luck.
4: And it wasn't easy for many, many years finding jobs. You were DJing and bouncing and paying your rent and doing all the things you had to do to survive. So what were those early years in America like for a young struggling actor?
3: You know, I think I'd saved up somewhere like £36,000 and used it all within 6 months. Mm. And I was broke and I was not booking jobs. Casting directors were interested, but not really. Mm. You know what I mean? Like, don't come to a place where they already have hamburgers. You have to come with something different. Okay? So there's really good actors here. But I just came with this dream, and then I was really, I'm a tenacious guy, you know. I stick at it.
4: And so is it true that when the script for The Wire came your way, you were in the Astro van? Is there any truth to that?
3: Yeah.
4: You were spending a few nights in the van?
3: Yeah. It was a very tough time. I was married at the time, and my wife and I were going for a very bad time. You know, she was pregnant. It was just a rough time. Mm. I could barely scrape enough money for unborn child, and I lived in a van for a little bit. But at the time, I was auditioning during the day. And, you know, my daughter was due to be born sort of like early January. And we're talking about November now. And this script comes in. It's like, you know, this is a pilot. You know, again, I was seeing really good casting directors by this junction, okay? This pilot's come in. It's called The Wire. Go in and see the guys. But do yourself a favor. Don't speak in your own accent, you know. Just keep it American. And I did. And quite frankly, it was the moment that my daughter was born, I literally got the phone call that, hey, you know, we want to offer you the role.
4: The same day.
3: Bell. Yeah, exactly
4: the
3: same day. Yeah.
4: I don't know if you believe in fate, but there was something going on that day.
3: I mean, of course I do.
4: That's incredible. It
3: was a really special time. Changed my life. Changed my daughter's life, you know.
4: What did that mean to you professionally then when that show became such an iconic series and such a success and everyone knew your name and your face and you weren't this close anymore, you were there.
3: Yeah.
4: What did that mean as you went forward in your career?
3: You know, it just restored my faith, man. Like, that's bottom line. You know what I mean? It's really easy to sort of have no faith, but when stuff's really tough and you just, you know, should I give up or shouldn't I? Hmm. Don't give up. As bleak as it's might, and honestly, that story, you couldn't get any more bleak than that. You know what I mean? Like, I have a child coming, I'm broke, I'm living in America, in New York City. And then, you know, there it came. So it meant a lot to me. It was a life changer. It changed my life financially, obviously, but it really did catapult my career into essentially, you know, what I'm still dining off that life-changing moment.
0: Right. I mean, why work harder than you should?
4: Whether you're talking about The Office or Mandela.
8: A just shall in the whole of South Africa.
4: Luther, of course, and all these amazing series and going to the Marvel Cinematic Universe and getting all these opportunities. Talk about night and day where you couldn't find a job.
3: Book.
4: And now all of a sudden it's like, we want you to be in all these Marvel movies.
3: Yeah.
4: It's got to be sort of a head trip to say, I can sort of have my choice now of things that I want to do.
3: Definitely, yeah. Someone asked me the other day, like, do you still audition? And I was like, no. Like, it was like an arrogant moment. I was just like, no, I don't audition ever, you know. It's a very, very different scenario now.
4: Have you ever had a chance to tell De Niro how he inspired you?
3: You know what? No.
4: Oh, we got to make that happen.
3: I know. I mean, I've said it in so many interviews, and I was like, well, I'm going to meet De Niro. And so I'm like, dude, you actually inspired me. You know, he had an office down in
4: Tribeca. Yeah.
3: I literally fanboyed out one day and just went to his office. And I think I had read in the stage that he was the stage newspaper, that he was holding auditions for a Bronx Tale. It was his film he was directing.
4: Yeah,
3: and I was like, I got to be in this. You know what I mean? I got to find a way to be in it. And so I show up and I said, oh, I've got an audition at the front desk. And they're like, go up to the next floor. So now I know I'm blagging this, right? I'm like, wow, I'm going up to the next floor. This must be where Bob De Niro is. And this woman comes out and she's like, hi, who are you? I said, oh, my name's Idris. Here's my resume. She's like, how did you get in this building? I said, oh, I'm auditioning for A Bronx Tale. She's like, honey, we already did the auditions. I'm just curious to know how you got in here. Ooh. I was like, well, I just did some research and I hustled it. She was like, wow, you got some nuts on you, boy. I tell you, I have to. Okay, I'll take your resume, but we don't have any more auditions.
4: Wow.
3: See you later.
4: Wow.
3: True story.
4: Wow.
3: And I was like, okay.
4: It would be fun if we went down there right now and did that again. I'm here to see Bob.
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0: His other passion started as a side hustle, long before acting paid the bills.
1: You play a song and there's 5,000 people, hands in the air. That energy, you can't get that in films. You can get that maybe in theater, but it's not as reactive. When it's working, it's incredible. Mind you, when it's not working,
2: like, do you even have nights like that? Even though they go, oh, Idris Elba's here, that's great.
1: I think I always have nights like that. My team would be like, you're too hard on yourself. I'm like, no, I just didn't hit it. I didn't hit it how I need to.
2: Yeah. That's how you keep it sharp, though.
1: 100%.
2: That's how you keep it sharp.
1: 100%.
2: I just feel like listening to your journey at moments like this, when you're out celebrating this big Netflix movie you have, you must have a moment of pause and go, man, I worked for this. You know, I came a long way, not just from New York City, but going back to your hometown and working in that Ford plant. Mm. Do you pause and think, man, I've hustled my way pretty far here?
1: Yes, I do. There's no doubt about that. But you know what? I still feel like I've got so much to offer. You know what I mean? I still feel like that guy that's sort of waking up in the van going, today's the day. I really do. You know what I mean? Like, it's not that I'm greedy or anything. It's just that I never really want to lose that sort of inquisitive, what can I do? What can I offer? How can I sharpen? How can I achieve? I never want to lose that.
2: And next up, Luther goes to Hawaii. I can't wait to see it.
1: Hawaii, Jamaica.
2: Yeah, just Columbia, somewhere warm with palm trees, right?
1: Yes, 100%.
2: Thank you, man. This is fun. Very much. Appreciate it.
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0: tea waiting for us.
1: Well, that was very thoughtful of you.
0: And I bought out the restaurant.
1: So we can have a really private conversation.
0: Exactly. Yeah.
2: With another glitzy award season behind her, Michelle Williams is happy to be back home in New York.
0: You've been a New Yorker for a long time.
1: Something about this place, I just can't really imagine ever leaving it.
2: The 42-year-old is fresh off of a fifth career Oscar nomination for her starring role in The Fablemans, a semi-autobiographical film about Steven Spielberg's childhood, in which she plays the director's mother, Mitzi.
3: You do what your heart says you have to, so you don't owe anyone your life.
0: Did you feel it in the moment when you were making it that this is something special?
1: Well, it felt special to me. I mean, the moment that I read the script and just saw, like, this gorgeous, gorgeous story with these, like, big, beautiful scenes and the enormity of Steven's heart and his life experience with the collaboration between himself and Tony Kushner on this, on the dialogue, I knew it was really special. I mean, it's just, like, the most gorgeous script ever. So I had a sense of what it could be. And then, like, and then the work begins. And then it's the, like, okay, how do I live up to that? My strongest feeling was, all right, this thing, like, this script is so beautiful. It's flawless. It exists. You just have to jump up and be able to meet it. Like, you just have to, like, it's a high bar, and you have to hope you can jump up and catch it.
0: Mm. Did you feel any relationship to Mitzi as a mother of three yourself? Like, I hope to be this way for my kids. I sort of watching, yeah. I sort of had yeah. some of that. Like, am I like that? I want to be that way. You know, did you feel any of that as a mother?
1: I still think about, like, the spirit of Mitzi as a mother. I still think about, you know, she raised four children, and all four of them adore her. And she gave them what children really want, which is attention and the ability

0: to play.
1: It was very poignant to read and to see how strongly Stephen felt. For obvious reasons, it's a story sort of about his family. And that when he saw you first as Mitzi, he just broke down in tears. Did that feel like a responsibility to Stephen to get that right? Because you're sort of carrying his family story along?
0: Yeah, for sure. I mean, when I, you know, that first day when he broke down, my heart went out to him and I wanted to offer him comfort. And inside, I'm thinking, oh, thank God, like, it's working. Like, whatever it is, like, we're in a good starting place.
2: For her next project, Williams returns to the professional place where she feels most at home, independent film.
3: Good job, Eric.
2: In Showing Up, Williams plays a sculptor on deadline for a show, but distracted by the mundane challenges of daily life. It is her fourth movie with director Kelly Reichardt, dating back to their acclaimed 2008 film, Wendy and Lucy.
1: Is it true that at this point she calls and says, I'm working on something, and you just cut her off and say yes?
0: Yeah.
1: You just do it, really, without seeing the script or anything like that? You're just in at this point?
0: Yeah, that's what happened this time.
1: She
0: called and said, you know, I've got something for us, and we got off the phone, and I said to my husband, well, I've got a job, and sounds like we're going to Portland, and I think it'll be in the spring, and, you know, and then a few days later, the script arrives, but, you know, it just makes your life feel like long, when you can work with your friends and stay in touch with them artistically and emotionally, it makes your life feel long and supple, and I hope that we have like many, many points of return over the next 15 years.
1: That's a rare relationship though, is it not?
0: Yeah,
1: I mean, there aren't that
0: many
1: of those in your business, right? Where you just say, let's jump together and see what happens.
0: I know, it really is. It really amazes me because truly, like, just to make one of those movies with her was beyond my wildest dreams. It occurred to me when she offered me this movie, I thought, like, this is going to be, like, the headline of my obituary, like, that I was, like, a contributor to the Kelly Reichardt body of work, because she's become acknowledged as, you know, not just an important American filmmaker, but an important international filmmaker.
1: Is this the kind of movie you like the most to make? I mean, you've done everything. You've done huge budget movies and you've done art movies and everything else. You just feel very comfortable in this arena with this director. Is that fair to say?
0: Well, it feels like very true to my heart and to why I even wanted to act in the first place. I really just wanted to make independent cinema. I wanted to make a home for myself and a life for myself and my family in independent cinema. That was like what I had in my eye, you know, that was like it was my dream. And so to have branched out and sort of made bigger movies and to be comfortable in that arena also was a really big deal for me and took a lot of sort of work to like expand the space that I could allow myself to fill. But these movies feel like where my heart is.
2: Off screen, Williams' heart is in Brooklyn, where she lives with her husband, director Thomas Kail of Hamilton fame, and their children, a world away from rural Kalispell, Montana, where her own story began.
1: I'm sure growing up in Montana, Hollywood seemed like it was a different planet. So when did you start dreaming about being an actor? Where did that come from in that childhood of yours?
0: It was when we lived in Montana, I think I probably thought that like people lived in the TV set, and so I really didn't have like any concept of that was a job or like something that people did. And then at a certain point we moved to San Diego, and that's when, you know, San Diego's close to Los Angeles, and there were just other kids that were acting. I don't really know how to describe it. It was just something that I kind of got swept up in without really being super intentional about it. It was just something that other people were doing, and then suddenly I was one of the people that was doing it, and no real rhyme or reason, like no
1: school
0: nobody
1: plays,
0: in my
1: anything like
0: yeah,
1: that.
0: Yeah, like school plays, but nobody in my family had any connections to Los Angeles or the film industry, and all of a sudden I was just like a kid in a carpool that was sort of going up and back and forth for these auditions.
1: And you did pretty well. You got some parts.
0: Eventually.
1: Not at the beginning.
0: I auditioned for 2 years in the beginning without ever getting a job.
1: Oh, is that right?
0: And that was auditioning regularly. I mean, I was constantly going up and back for commercial auditions, TV show auditions, but I never got a single one. So I don't really know why they kept taking me there.
2: But she kept at it with small parts, including a role on Baywatch. Her big break came at 16 when she was cast on the hit teen drama Dawson's Creek.
3: Dawson, you just try too hard. You're overzealous.
4: It's my downfall.
1: I love how even recently you've been talking about the foundation that
0: yeah,
1: gave you
0: grams.
1: And the people you
0: yeah.
1: worked with and your grams and how you draw a line through everything back to Dawson's Creek. What do you mean when you say that? What was that education you got there?
0: I think it was a few things. I think, you know, it was really a stabilizing force because I was quite young. But it taught me how to be responsible. It taught me how to get to work on time. It taught me how to prepare at night for the next day. It taught me sort of like the basics of how to take care of myself in a way that we were in like a very sleepy southern town. And the crew really felt like they looked out for us. They knew how young we were. And they kind of put like bumpers around us, you know, just made sure that we were.
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2: Soon after Dawson's Creek ended, Williams landed the role that would change her life in Brokeback Mountain, alongside Anne Hathaway, Jake Gyllenhaal, and the late Heath Ledger, who would become the father of her daughter.
1: What was that time in your life like? It was huge for you, personally and professionally, but just to be a part of something that really had such an impact on the culture.
0: Yeah, so hugely. And continues, you know, I think that was such a big experience, I mean, in so many ways. But it was really, I mean, I sort of was on the side of it. I was watching, you know, how men reacted and how they would relate to Heath and Jake when the emotion that they held finally being able to see themselves on screen. And so to be part of something that felt like that wasn't just a movie, that was a profound moment. I don't know what you would call it. Like it's not even political. It's just on a human level. So to be a part of a movie that sort of transcends the film and, you know, speaks to people in such a deep way.
1: And then the four of you sort of find yourself at the Oscars and all these things are changing in your life. I mean, to step into that world really for the first time, I think it's fair to say, what did that do to your life? I mean, it had a big impact on a lot of people's lives outside of yours, but what did it mean to yours?
0: Oh, it was such a shock. I mean, like, you know, I was on Baywatch, so those two things, I don't know, they go together. But it was wonderful, you know. We had a part of this, you know, important movie, and we had a beautiful, healthy little baby, and it was a great moment in time.
1: And then from there, you go on in your career, doors sort of open, and you get all these opportunities. So was that a fun time for you to sort of just look at the world and read scripts and be in demand a little bit after
0: I don't
1: that?
0: Know. I think it was really unnerving, you know, sort of after that. Like, well, what do you do? What do you do next? I'd never felt like people, I never really had attention on me before in that kind of a way. And I think, you know, well, now it feels like, well, people are watching. What if I make a mistake? Mm. That's really scary. What would happen to me? So I think I felt a little bit frozen for a moment.
2: That feeling didn't last long. Williams went on to earn Oscar nominations for Blue Valentine, My Week with Marilyn, and Manchester by the Sea, and won an Emmy and a Golden Globe for her performance in the series Fosse Verdon.
1: But it does feel like you made smart decisions along the way. Is there a strategy to that for you, or you just say, I like that director, I want to work with her or with him?
0: It's very instinctive. It's like a reaction that happens between you and a piece of material, or it doesn't. What about this is going to actually work on me and expand me as a person, as a mother?
1: Which raises the question, what's next for you?
0: Who knows? What's still
1: out there? Is there more? Like, is there directing? Is there, feels like the world's open to you and you're always open to whatever's thrown at you, it seems like.
0: I am. I like to be surprised. Like, I like to sort of not know what's next and then to sort of be struck by the feeling of, oh, this is it.
1: You like to be a little scared or not know what's around the corner?
0: Yeah, I do. I like to not know.
1: Yeah. Well, it seems to be working for you.
0: So far so good.
1: Well, thank you so much, Michelle. It's great to talk to you.
0: Thank you so much.
1: Thank you.
0: Such a pleasure.
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1: Last time I interviewed you, we were on Zoom, and I was literally in my garage.
12: And I was home. This is so much fancier. I actually like connecting with people. I like being a part of the world.
2: Kate Hudson is stepping back into the world in style.
12: Look at this pool. I think I'll go for a swim. Maybe I'll lay out for a bit. Being back doing comedy, this is where I'm happiest.
2: In Glass Onion, the follow-up to the hit 2019 whodunit Knives Out, written and directed again by Rian Johnson, Hudson plays a hilariously self-absorbed former model named Birdie J.
1: So obviously you're a fan of the first movie. I think most of us were. So when the phone rings or the email comes in that says, hey, Kate, they're interested in you for the next one.
12: Yeah.
1: Your reaction is?
12: Oh, I hope I get this part. I mean, I hope it's me. Usually there's the short list, you know, of like people write for parts. You hear about it. I was on that short list. He wanted to meet with me. And I remember reading it for the first time, Birdie J. And I was like, oh, man, come on. Put me in, coach. Like, this is right up my alley. And again, going back to his writing, I read so much comedy. And, like, it's always somehow comedies, like, they read a lot like sketches, you know? They're like situational comedy. Like, the device is funny. The situation is funny. But when you get a writer who knows how to write a character that earns the laugh, it's like a dream for, I think, anybody who loves to play comedic roles. And so I just kind of, you know, chanted a little bit, prayed to God, and went in and tried to charm the pants off of Rian. And it worked.
1: Clearly it worked.
12: Hello. Oh, my God. We can't hug, right? No. I mean, can we?
1: There's something very familiar about Birdie J. She's not a person.
12: Yeah.
1: But she's sort of a archetype of a kind of person.
12: She's a thing. She chooses to show up in a room to be seen. She chooses to open her mouth when she probably shouldn't. Say things to be seen.
13: So cute. You really try. I like that. You really make an effort.
14: Well, I figured. Grease.
1: The cast just, oh my gosh. You go around that dining room table and you're just so excited that each of you is at the table. Catherine Hahn.
15: Are we even going to talk about the elephant in the room?
16: Am I the elephant?
12: Yeah, you're the elephant.
16: You're not that bad.
12: And Catherine and I to be reunited like that was honestly like one of the great joys of this experience for me, because she and I on How to Lose a Guy in 10 days just fell in love with each other. We just loved each other so much.
17: Hi.
16: Good morning, sunshine.
12: To see her career and how far she's come and how much like wisdom she now brings to her work, you know, from where we both started.
1: It was 22 years ago.
12: Yeah. Oh my God.
1: Does that feel
12: I
1: like...
12: would say that goes fast, but it feels like five lifetimes ago. Like,
17: why does this always happen to me?
1: So to come back here, did you have the same old relationship and the jokes and it was all still
12: there? Yes, which is the best feeling because you don't want people to change. You want them to grow, but not like change the essence of who they are. And I think we're both like...
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2: When she's not acting, the 43-year-old Hudson stays in motion with her successful activewear company, among others.
30: So today we're in the design studio.
1: You're running Fabletics. You've got vodka.
12: I've got vodka.
1: You've got In Bloom.
12: Mm-hmm. I've got three companies. I do a lot. I get so bored. Like, there's no way I could just sit and wait like 6 months to make another movie. I have to be doing something.
1: Right.
12: And I'm also quite linear. Like I go back and forth. Like I have my weird creative artistic times where I like have to like throw everybody out and I got to get weird and, you know. And then I have moments where I'm like, I just want to like be administrative and like organize files. I want to like get my linear brain going. And that I think is where the business side came in. Like I started with just wanting to, before it was like everyone was like growing some kind of company, I wanted to be in fashion. I saw this idea. Everyone was like, it's a little risky. It's, you know, not like a normal endorsement. It's, you know, it was like I'm investing in a company for leggings that's, you know, affordable clothing for women. And I was like, this is awesome. I get to talk about something I'm passionate about. I get to learn about this business. I had no idea that the success of the company would be what it was. And then the learning curve came. And then I got really, and I like the business aspect of it. It's not easy. It's hard and it's a grind, but it's, there's something about it. I like the grind. Like I like the winning part of growing a company that means something to you, that has like purpose. I enjoy that.
1: It sounds like the answer to this question is no, but is there any world where you just run your businesses and you say,
12: no,
1: the acting part of my life is over?
12: No, never, never. It'll be the opposite for me. For me, it'll be like, I think that part, I think that as I get older, I want to just read more. I want to write more. I want to sing.
1: You mentioned that a few times in public. This is happening.
12: Well, now it's
1: here
12: just
1: we
12: happening.
1: Go.
12: It's just happening.
1: So
12: now.
1: What do we? Yeah. We've got an album coming.
12: I have an album. I've been making an album. That's what came for COVID for me. That sort of out of that was like, okay, I'm making a record. And actually, the way it happened was it started with me just saying, you know what, I need to sing more. I was so terrified of singing in front of people, and I was over it. I don't like being fearful, and so I was like, okay, if someone asks me to sing, I'm just going to say yes. I'm just going to say. So I got into the parent band at my school. But the parent band, they asked me, they're like, will you come sing a song with the parent band? I was like, oh, I said I'd say yes. So, yeah. But the parent band is like all Grammy award winning, like musicians and producers. But they really like, they were like, Kate, you need to make a record. Like you, then Linda Perry, she's a songwriter. She did What's Going On, Four Non Blondes, but she's very, very, very prolific, like kind of a hit maker, right? Like writes the most amazing songs. And she cold called me and was like, why aren't you making a record? And I said, because I don't know. I don't have the structure. I don't have the time. I don't have the, and she goes, no. And she said, come into my studio. And I sat in her studio. She made me sing a song that she had written. And then she sat me down. She's like, we're making a record. You got to do it. Put your fall aside. We're going to write. And she goes, you write music? I go, yeah. She's like, all right, we're going to write together. So we wrote. And me, Danny, and Linda sat for 2 months and wrote 25 songs.
1: Wow.
12: And then so it's been just from then, it's just like kind of no expectation, just like a love for songwriting. It was all the emotion needed to just pour out. It did. It's there. You'll hear it. I also think like, for my kids, they know I sing every day. I write music. Even for them to see that at this time in my life, I don't care. I just have to do it. And I hope it's as warmly received as I have cared for it, you know, because it's just a labor of love. I mean, that's all it is. And if it means that then I have this pivot and I'm playing shows and I'm doing things like that, I would love it. But I have no expectation for, like, there's no calculated move. I just want to put music in the world.
1: People love you. You have goodwill. They're going to root for you. Well, I'm going to root for
12: this
1: you.
12: This is good. Okay,
1: yeah, we'll start
12: great.
1: There.
12: You'll like one song, at least.
2: Staying busy helps the mother of three to cope with her son Ryder's recent move across the country to college. But she has found a support group with friends Gwyneth Paltrow and Reese Witherspoon.
12: My girlfriend Gwyneth, our kids were in school together. We both have that moment together when we like look at each other. We're like, how you doing? Because we experienced it at the same time. And Reese, all three of us ladies, all of our kids went to college at the same time. It's so hard. I mean, he's in the city, so it's great because when I'm here, I get to see him and we hang out and he's loving the city. I mean, and the first 2 weeks of school, he wrote me, he's like, Mom, you lost me for 4 years. Like, oh, I'm here.
1: Good.
12: I'm in it. I love it here. And I was like, oh, all you want is your kid to thrive and, like, be happy and feel good in his skin. And he's such a great person. I'm so, and he's always, Ryder's always been that way. Ryder's the best. He's good human. He's super talented. He's really smart. He's very, like, perfectly self-deprecating. He's got that great sense of humor that will get him through life. But, man, when I'm in L.A. and I go to the coffee machine in the morning and I don't hear his voice, it's a big one. I didn't think it would hit me so hard.
1: You raised a great kid who can go all the way across the country and thrive on his own.
12: That's right.
1: You did
12: it. I hope, yeah. I feel that in him. And I think the other thing, too, is, like, someone said to me, because I was having a moment, he was talking about, I don't know, you know, the second he was 18, he, like, got a tattoo, and then he was talking about motorcycles and things. And I was like, oh, my God. And this woman said, faith, not fear. Mm. Faith, not fear. And that's become my mantra. Like, 'cause I am such a high anxiety mother. I was like floating mother anxiety through life. Like, where's Bing? Where's Ronnie? What's, you know, like I'm like, you know, want all my baby cubs. Yes. Like, faith, not fear. That's my new motto.
1: I love that. I'm glad he's doing so well.
12: He's doing great. He's going to be a part of this weird world that I'm in for sure.
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6: In the AMC series Mayfair Witches, she plays Dr. Rowan Fielding, a neurosurgeon who learns she is the latest in a dynasty of powerful witches.
5: Do all the Mayfairs have gifts?
7: We shot in some of the old houses in New Orleans, yeah. which are beautiful. It captured perfectly the feeling of New Orleans, the creepiness of the books.
1: Did you know anything about these stories when you were handed the script?
7: I didn't actually. I hadn't read Anne Rice growing up. She had this incredible imagination, and she would delve into sort of the darker aspects of human nature in this very entertaining way.
1: Do you like doing those kind of supernatural horror, I guess you could call it, some combination of those two?
7: I do. I've never expected to do the kinds of things that I've been able to do and work with visual effects and these fantasy stories that really makes it fun and you can go crazy with the characters and really, really push it.
6: The 36-year-old Daddario has been pushing boundaries since she was a kid growing up in New York City. The daughter of two prominent attorneys, Alex, as she is known, opted out of the family business somewhere around the age of 10 after joining a friend at drama class.
7: We had to think of something sad and cry. I, you know, had no idea how to do that. My friend was crying about she had tried to teach her hamster to swim.
1: Oh, no.
7: Yeah. It didn't end well.
1: Oh, no.
7: And she broke down.
1: I shouldn't laugh. But
7: I know. No, it's not funny. And I will never forget I was like, oh my goodness, you can take a moment from your real life, something that is, even at a young age, I realized that there was something therapeutic, I think, in that. So I got really into it. Then there were like agents that came to the acting class and they wanted me to do commercials.
1: And so began your hand modeling career for Barbie.
7: That's right. Totally hot, totally cool. I was hired as the hand model because they thought I was too old. I was maybe big for 11 or something.
1: Already aging out of parts at 12.
7: I know.
1: I mean, come on.
7: But I was trying so hard to get my face in the shot. When you're a kid, everyone's so nice to you. As an adult, you know, people are like, stop doing that. As a kid, they're like, are you comfortable in that position? Like, they knew what I was doing. And I had a nanny at the time who I believe ended up finishing the hand modeling job for me. They sent me home. I ended up getting fired.
1: Oh, you got fired from your first
7: gig. Well, I didn't know I was fired, but I was.
1: They politely asked you to leave.
7: They said, it's late. Go to bed.
1: So yeah. As this progresses, you do more commercials and you're kind of getting mm-hmm. more serious about it. Mm-hmm. What is your family saying? Because this is new in your family, I take it, right? Were they supportive of it, or do they think maybe this is a phase for you? Or?
7: You know, people ask me that all the time. They weren't not supportive. I think they were supportive of all my extracurricular activities. I was ice skating and playing sports and all kinds of stuff. You know, and my parents worked a lot, and there were three of us. So I think they were glad that I was happy doing this extracurricular activity. They were very supportive in that way. And then as I got older, it started to affect my schooling, which I think was confusing.
1: Right.
7: But I wouldn't say that they were, you know, they certainly weren't stage parents. But there was actually, I have to say, everything that I did in this business, I did, it was my own decision. I was never led into it. I was never encouraged one way or the other because I had to make hard decisions about school. And it was tough, but it just showed me that I really, really wanted to do this because I was making decisions that weren't typical.
1: And so when then does it become, this is what I'm doing? Like, this can actually be a career. It's a way I can make money and pay a rent.
7: When I was 16, I booked a soap opera.
1: All my children.
8: Money does not buy happiness.
9: No, it just buys you all the beer you can drink, which I guess to you is happiness.
7: And they did sign me to a contract that I ended up getting let go of after a year. Certainly between getting fired from the soap at 17 and booking my first big movie at 22, there were many tears and, you know, I'm quitting, I can't do this.
6: But Daddario hung in, then broke out, playing Annabeth Chase in two film adaptations of the popular Percy Jackson books.
9: Stand up and fight, hero.
7: I hope that the producers and the director, Chris Columbus, know how grateful I am to them because I know they fought for me and they saw something in me and they plucked me out of obscurity. And I even think that Chris said, you know, something like, he was like, there's this crappy little tape and it wasn't filmed well, but your eye is off the screen. And, you know, they called me in for a screen test based off of my tape and gave me the job. And yeah, it completely changed my life. It was a big movie, but it wasn't like I was an overnight star. But for me, it made an incredible difference in my career and the opportunities I had.
6: The success of the Percy Jackson films led to roles for Daddario in big budget movies like Texas Chainsaw 3D.
9: They're after me.
6: The 2015 thriller San Andreas, where she starred with Dwayne The Rock Johnson.
9: Get down! Get down!
6: And 2 years later, opposite Zac Efron in the kitschy film reboot of Baywatch.
10: You are trying way too hard.
11: Well, trying's the best part.
7: Baywatch didn't work, and that's not a secret, but it was still huge for me because I was booking jobs off of just booking that job before
1: right.
7: it even came out, which usually everyone in Hollywood waits to see how something does. But it made a big difference for me.
1: Now you've done those big budget movies, you've done all that stuff. What are you thinking post Baywatch about, like, do I need to do something darker or something heavier or something more serious?
7: I started trying to do very different things, yeah. And I was interested in just trying, having a different experience. And, you know, it was part of my learning curve, too, about what works. And because there's all these different business models for making film and television. and who's in charge. And so I learned a lot about the studio system versus independent filmmaking and how to get financing. And there would be films I started to do that we were getting financing as we were going along some of the time. You just could tell something was going on that I had never really experienced starting my career doing all of these studio films. And I always just tried to focus on the art and on acting and on, you know, that aspect of it. But I also was, you know, picking.
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6: Alexandra Daddario has proven she can do much more than summer blockbusters, earning acclaim for her performances in True Detective, American Horror Story Hotel, and season one of the recent HBO sensation, The White Lotus, a dream job she told her agents she had to have.
14: I really want to get a job.
15: No, why would you do that?
7: They were like, we're doing everything possible to get you this job. It was a very, very good job, yeah. And especially being in Hawaii. And sure, you have no idea what something's going to do. And at that point, I was having issues in my career with what do I want to do next and my limited opportunities as far as what I wanted to do and what was actually coming in and the auditions I was able to get. Then the pandemic hit, and I wasn't thinking so much about career strategy. At the time, I was just like, that sounds great. Good people, it's Hawaii, it'll be great. And then it ended up being sort of everything I had been looking for.
1: Why do you think, Alex, it so registered with people? It became such a thing. And did you see it last night? Oh my God, can you believe what happened? There's something about every one of those characters was compelling, I think.
7: It wasn't an easy show to watch, but you also loved watching it and combining the humor with the weird and with this social commentary, I think it you know, you couldn't keep your eyes off of it. And it had great music, and the actors were all great, and Mike really knows how to capture a moment.
15: I think I made a mistake.
16: What's a mistake?
15: The mistake is getting married.
6: Daddario earned an Emmy nomination playing a newlywed on A Nightmare Honeymoon in Hawaii.
1: What did you like about your character? Who, as I said, we became close with as viewers, we sympathized with her, we felt what she was going through. What did you like about her?
7: I really saw in that character someone who she was sort of helpless. And I think I was able to draw a little bit from myself and some aspects of trying to always make it's going to be okay and getting carried away with things. And also I think her character, she's sort of innocent in a way. She had an idea of how things were going to be. And I think I can do that sometimes. And I think that's caused me some success and caused me some failure. I mean, the fantasy of things are what caused me to, you know, empty out my bank account and move to LA at 22 with no college degree and say, I'm going to go make it. So it can be beneficial, but it can also be detrimental, as we see in The White Lotus. I think she has a fantasy of how things are going to be with this man in her life, and she's realizing as she's going along that that's just not, it's not what she thought it was going to be. And for some reason on this honeymoon is when it really all comes to a head. And I was really fascinated by that idea of our fantasy and then how we've sort of tricked ourselves into going along with something that's not really good for us.
1: And it's crushing to watch because she's a week into her marriage and she realizes, oh my gosh, this is what it's going to be for the rest of my life.
7: And she makes her decision to stay because it's too hard to think of the alternative. She's still having a fantasy, even though she knows in her heart, she's still at the end holding on to this idea that it's all going to be okay and she can change it. And there's something so heartbreaking to that and relatable for me.
6: Daddario wrote a happy ending to her own real life love story.
1: You also had some great news over the pandemic in that you met and married your husband. Congratulations.
7: Yes.
1: What's that been like for you?
7: It's been great. He's a wonderful man, but I've always wanted to be a mom and be married.
1: And you guys bumped into each other right on the streets, right out here somewhere.
7: That's right. Or some version of that. I mean, I told Vogue that, you know, and you called me out. You said, that sounds like a Nora Ephron movie. Mm-hmm. I did add a little romantic twist to our meeting, but we did actually have our first date right next door. And then on our second date, I brought my dog, and the dog wandered into the kitchen, and the people working in the kitchen just sort of were like, oh, hey, here's your dog.
1: So it really is a Nora Ephron movie, the dog wandering into the kitchen.
7: Well, that did happen, yes.
1: Okay, we'll take that.
7: That part did
1: happen. Take that part of it.
11: 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And on TuneIn's Classic Rock Hits, you'll find only the best in high-octane awesomeness. 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
6: Austin Butler is living the kind of rare moment actors dream about.
13: Austin, oh my God.
6: Already the winner of a Golden Globe for his turn as the King of Rock and Roll, Butler now is nominated for the ultimate prize.
17: We're lost in a cloud with too much rain.
18: I always had these dreams, and there were many moments in my life where it didn't feel like it was possible, you know? Where you kind of end up in a certain lane and you don't get the opportunities that you really want to challenge yourself or whatever those things are. And so to now be here, as we were just saying, to look back and kind of take a breath and be able to see, you know, my life retrospectively and go, wow, this is actually happening. This is real. It's really... I just feel very humbled and grateful.
6: With the look, the voice, and even a little of that swagger, Butler had Elvis on his mind long before director Baz Luhrmann called.
1: Were you singing along to Blue Christmas or something?
18: Yeah, it was Blue Christmas.
1: Yeah.
18: Which was, and I just happened to, I think we have a similar timbre of voice. Then I got a call from my agent that Baz was making the movie, and that was one of those moments where the hairs stand up on your arms and you think, okay, the stars are aligning a little too clearly right now, so let's just throw all our chips on the table and give it everything that I have.
17: You ain't nothing but a hound dog.
6: The film, nominated for 8 Academy Awards, reveals the man behind The Showman, an often tortured performer coping with overwhelming sudden fame while battling drugs and butting heads with his manager, Colonel Tom Parker, played by Tom Hanks.
19: I am a promoter. That is what I do.
20: And I'm Elvis Presley. That's what I do.
18: I mean, it's the role of a lifetime, you know. And you kind of know that when you read the script or even just the idea of getting to explore the life of somebody who had the life that Elvis had. And it has either been so misunderstood and is now simply a Halloween costume for people, or he's idolized to a level where he becomes larger than life. So for me, it was just really fascinating to strip all that away and find the human being that is at the core of all that, you know, what is his soul? And also just how dynamic he was, the fact that he moved in the way that he did and sang in the way that he did. There were many times it felt impossible, and I didn't feel like I was enough. And moments where I didn't believe that I could actually do it. And those are moments that, looking at Baz and seeing that he believed in me, I owe him so much for that, because there was many moments where I thought, you know, especially in the preparation process, where about a month after I got cast and we were down in Nashville and Memphis, and I felt sort of like an imposter, you know? Mm. And I kept waiting for somebody to look at me and go, you don't belong here, get out of here, you know? And Baz had this faith in me. And then as we got closer and closer, it started to build, and I started to just feel the life more. And then it became the most exhilarating thing. And so I think I kind of knew at the very beginning that if I could get through it and could survive somehow, that I would come out the other side a different person.
13: You were a shy kid. Mm-hmm. So how did you end up breaking through that in the end and saying, oh, I can do this. I can command a crowd.
18: Part of it was learning that Elvis was very shy. And that was liberating to me to learn that when he first started playing the guitar, he would turn off the lights in the house and ask people to turn around. So he would play, but he wouldn't want them to watch him. Mm. And so even when you watch, you know, Elvis on tour in 72, and he's talking about his stage fright. All the way through his career, he had that stage fright because he cared so much. And but then he also spoke of how once he got into the first couple songs and felt the rapport of the audience, that then the fear sort of subsided and then he was liberated. And so that was freeing for me to know that even Elvis felt fear.
21: It goes something like this.
13: Do you remember the first time you looked in the mirror and saw Elvis with the hair and the makeup and the wardrobe and all of it? Do you remember that moment?
18: Yeah, I mean, I remember the entire process. We had more hair and makeup tests than I think most people have ever done on a film, because that's the way Baz is, where we had just months and months of just trying things. We would try on a nose, and we tried tons of prosthetics and then no prosthetics, and then and we kind of kept going back and forth trying to figure it out. And I was in the room by myself, and it was the moment before I was walking out on stage, and I was so nervous. And then I looked in the mirror, and it was like I was seeing Elvis giving me a pep talk, because I'm seeing that face in the mirror saying, you know, yes, this is terrifying, but you know, that's exactly what Elvis was feeling in that moment, was his career was on the line. And that's exactly how I felt. So that was the moment, was looking into the mirror, and it was surreal.
6: The acclaim Elvis has received is bittersweet for Butler, who grew close to Presley's daughter, Lisa Marie, before her death in January.
18: I remember the moment they were first going to watch the film. I had never been more nervous for anybody to see anything that I'd ever done. And I really thought it could go either way. And then when Baz read me Priscilla's email, I just burst into tears, because it was, I felt so much responsibility to them and for their family and for Elvis's legacy. And then when I finally got to meet Lisa Marie, because we didn't meet until we screened the film at Graceland. And then, because the film resonated with her in that way, suddenly now is this moment where we're standing in front of each other and we're looking into each other's eyes. And I felt so much love for her through him in that whole process, that I've never felt closer to somebody quicker than I felt with her. Mm. And then she was just the most incredible woman I've ever met, and just so, so incredibly honest and loving. Yeah, it's so, I mean, I've said it in these exact words, but it's just very bittersweet right now. Because it's, I just wish that she was here to celebrate with us. I'm so grateful that everybody has received the story in the way that they have, and to get recognition for their family, you know, and for her dad, who I know it weighed on her a lot how misunderstood he was, and so to be a part of that, I just.
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25: Butler's road to Hollywood began not far away in Anaheim, California, where he was raised with his older sister.
26: How did you find your way to acting?
18: When I look back at it, I was so shy in public, but then I would do anything to make my mom laugh. Mm. And then I also loved watching movies. I watched tons of movies, and I didn't really like to hang out with other kids, so I spent a lot of time at home. I would, you know, recreate scenes for my mom. And so that really, I think, was the genesis of it all.
27: I'm James.
25: Butler's first major scenes outside of the family living room came as a teenager on Disney and Nickelodeon shows like Hannah Montana and Zoe 101.
18: I learned how to find my light and hit my mark and remember my lines.
26: Was there ever a moment, Austin, where you were like, maybe this just isn't going to work out?
18: Yeah, there were many times. Many, many times. I really questioned it, but I didn't have a plan B. Mm. I tested out of high school when I was 15. I didn't go to college. I've never had a real job. I didn't have another option, but I had a moment, especially after my mom passed away, where my whole world sort of shifted, and I started looking at material that I was working with and just going, it just feels so vapid right now. Mm. And is what I'm doing, does it matter at all? And is there, I was having trouble finding joy in it.
25: Butler found his joy all the way across the country on Broadway.
18: I came and worked in New York when I was 20. And I just fell in love with theater.
25: He made his debut starring alongside Denzel Washington in The Iceman Cometh. And despite some understandable nerves, Butler quickly impressed his iconic co-star.
18: I memorized the entire four-hour play, everyone's lines. And he's watching me, the whole table read, I'm just going for it 100% the entire table read. And I think because he saw certain things and just how much I cared about it, then he started to kind of take me under his wing. Mm-hmm. And he was very, very kind to me. But getting to watch him in the rehearsal room was the most amazing, amazing experience.
26: And it wasn't just for being your partner in Iceman Cometh, but because he called Baz and said, this kid is really good. You got to give him a good look for Elvis.
18: I'm so grateful to him for that.
0: I think my mom, who I know is...

0: And yeah, she sacrificed so much. Like she quit her job to drive me to auditions and drive me to acting class, and she'd wait outside and then drive all the way back down to Orange County. And also, she when she was in high school, she wanted to be an actor, and so I think I'm sort of getting to live this life for both of us in that way. And she was my best friend, and so I think she'd be happy.
1: Well, you've done her very proud. So
0: thank you.
1: Congratulations on everything.
0: You've
1: a lot of people rooting for you.
0: Today.
1: No, you, listen.
2: We've had our Oprah moments.
1: No, I didn't. Jeez. I didn't mean for it. It just happened.
0: No, you're just, you're so
1: thank you,
0: present. And
1: thank you, Austin. I really enjoyed it. So
0: thank
1: great
0: you
1: to
0: so
1: talk
0: much.
1: To you.
0: So nice to
1: thank you.
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0: you like how I decorated the room for us?
1: I'm so touched you did it.
0: I was here at 4 a.m. up in the rafters.
2: It really,
1: this doesn't happen overnight.
0: Just wanted to make you comfortable.
1: You have.
3: Hi, I'm Scott.
4: Over the last decade or so, Paul Rudd has made himself comfortable as a Marvel superhero.
3: Bringing him in. Sorry about this.
4: An unexpected career turn, perhaps, until he heard about his character.
0: What has it been like for you, Paul, to step into this Marvel world, which is amazing and so cool and great, but also intense from the fan side, and they have expectations about the characters? You've done a lot in your career, but starting in 2015, you went to like this totally different place. Have you enjoyed sort of being a part of that family?
5: I have. I really have. It's a honor and a cool thing to be a part of something that so many people care about, that they go see, that certainly has a history, and you're also part of a team. Like, I really like all of the other actors.
0: Were you surprised by the phone call you got 10 years ago to enter the Marvel Universe? I think people had like a preconceived notion of you're funny and you can do all these different kinds of things, but superhero, I think you've said even for you, was like, oh, me?
5: Yeah, I mean, I wasn't expecting that. Yeah. That call. You know, it was originally going to be directed by Edgar Wright, who's a friend of mine, and Edgar's films, and it seemed like, oh yeah, well, I love his movies, and we were friends, and I thought this would be cool, and I thought, oh, this seems fun, and also Ant-Man, that seems like one maybe people would buy me in more than Superman.
0: Thor, yeah.
5: They're definitely not buying me as Thor.
3: Yeah, I noticed.
4: The latest Ant-Man movie, Ant-Man and the Wasp, Quantumania, kicks off Phase 5 of the Marvel Cinematic Universe, a notoriously secretive franchise.
6: Where are we?
0: I want to stipulate for our audience, I have not seen the movie, not because I don't want to see the movie, because I can't see the movie, and you can't say much about the movie.
5: Yeah.
0: So what would you like to talk about?
5: The Fablemans.
6: It'll be our secret movie, just yours and mine.
5: We can talk about that.
0: Give Spielberg all the awards.
5: It's just a great movie. It's, you know, it's like the love of movie making. Yeah. We could talk about other movies. Have you seen anything recently you liked?
0: The Banshees of Inisherin. Did you catch that?
5: Caught it. Loved it.
0: Colin Farrell. Brendan Gleeson.
5: Barry Keoghan. I saw that. I thought, give that guy the Oscar. Because, God, what a performance.

0: Top Gun Maverick?
1: A lot of fun. I don't know if I'd vote for it.
0: No?
1: They're all such great fighter pilots.
2: Having any fun yet?
1: We nailed this interview.
3: You're an interesting man,
4: Scott Lang.
1: I don't know who you are, but you've made a big mistake. Okay? I'm an Avenger.
0: Let's talk about where we find Ant-Man in this third film, to the extent you can tell me that.
1: It is after the events of Endgame. There was a 5-year gap, people turned to dust, and now they're back, and it's a... If you haven't seen Endgame, I just ruined a whole bunch of stuff for people watching this show. Oh yeah, spoiler alert. It's picking up with now the character that I play, Scott Lang, thinks that, okay, finally, I can move forward now with my life, and, you know... That doesn't happen exactly the way that he'd hoped or planned.
0: You have talked about getting ready for these movies. You talked to Chris Pratt about how to become kind of superhero fit.
1: Right.
0: And to paraphrase, I think it was eliminate all pleasure from your life in terms of eating and drinking and things like that. Did you have to do that again for number three?
1: I did. I never try and fall too far off of it because getting back to that is really hard. But I think I kind of fell off of it without me noticing. When you're in it, it's not... bad. It's kind of challenging and fun, and you feel good. But it's also you thinking, all right, this is finite. I know I'm going to be doing this for the next 3 or 4 months, and then I won't have to do it. But it's a lot, but it's not so bad when you're in it.
0: And you're doing it for a good reason, right? And then you pick it up. You're doing it for work, but then it becomes a part of your life, and you maintain it. So
1: right.
0: What I'm saying is,
1: presumably,
0: you look great.
1: Oh well, thank you, thank you. I would like to get back into the swing of things a little more than I've been, but
0: yeah. We're in a break right now.
1: Well, I mean, as much as ish.
0: Yeah.
1: Ish. Yeah. Right. But it's not really a break. It's just because it then becomes a. Oh God! What's more boring than an actor talking about his workout regimen?
0: See how it baited you into it?
1: You
0: too?
1: Suckered me in.
0: How many calories a day, Paul?
1: God. You know it's bad when you're weighing your chicken breast. I hate myself when I'm doing it. My Jesus. Oh, God, what have I become?
5: Momentum, right? Jump, tap.
6: I know how to do it, Dad.
5: Oh, do you?
0: Last time we talked a few years ago, you said your kids were maybe more aware of your career now because of Ant-Man. They used to walk by a movie theater and see a poster.
1: Yeah.
0: And say...
1: Well, you know, it's when my kids were very young.
0: Yeah.
1: And they don't really understand. You know, I'm not going to, you know, sit my kids down when they're three and say, you know, hold on. Well, I've got some DVDs to show you. So I didn't really even explain what
0: of
1: I
0: course.
1: Did.
0: Yeah.
1: My son, when he was about 4 or 5, went to a movie theater to see a movie with his friends. And there was a movie poster that I was on. It was in the lobby. So they all just thought that I worked at the movie theater, which I thought was very cute.
0: It's really cute.
1: A few years later, I think when he was 15, he finally put it all together.
7: A father of two, the 53-year-old Rudd has been a favorite face on movie posters since his breakout role in the 1995 classic Clueless.
0: It seems to me from the outside, you've kept who you are. What advice would you give to an actor who's trying to make it in your business?
1: I don't know. I mean, I think there's, as far as anyone's trying to make it in any business, there's no one way. I've certainly learned that there's all different ways, and you can eventually achieve your goals. And the way you achieve your goal, it's not going to happen the way you might think it would.
0: Right.
1: But I would say that the one thing that is important is to be polite, be on time, and be nice to people. I just think that is the way it should always be, no matter what you do. I've been certainly lucky enough to work with some of the most successful people in this industry who have had amazing careers. I mean, I'm doing it right now on Only Murders in the Building.
8: I'm good.
7: Rudd is a guest star on the upcoming third season of the Hulu murder mystery, playing alongside Steve Martin, Martin Short, Selena Gomez, and now...
9: I do think it could get a little bit better.
7: Academy Award-winning icon, Meryl Streep.
1: Martin Short and Steve Martin.
0: Yeah.
1: That's Mount Rushmore. I mean, truly hero worship. So to get to work with them was I still kind of can't believe it. Selena, I adore. I've worked with her a couple times, and she's the greatest. And then when I heard Meryl Streep was on board, it just didn't seem real. It still doesn't seem real.
0: What is that set like? Is it the way we hope it is, which is funny and ad-libby and all those things?
1: Yeah, it's just, well, I've only worked on it a couple of days. And, you know, to be around them, the dynamic, I mean, you've spent time with Steve Martin and Martin Short together.
0: Yeah.
1: It's hilarious. It's just constant insults. And to hear them just kind of, to just hear them kind of knock each other, but there's so much love between those two guys. Like, they adore each other, crazy about each other, and it's just so fun to have a front row seat to all of that.
0: It is. It's fun to sit back and watch the thing that you've watched from a distance up close like that, I imagine. Do you still have, and this must be one of them, sort of like a pinch me thing, where you grew up watching these guys, you looked up to them, you worshipped them, as you said, and now they're taking their cues from you in a scene?
1: It's surreal, doesn't even cover it. And it's, for one thing, like to feel that way when you're acting with somebody. I mean, when the script is kind of there and you're acting, you're in a scene with somebody, it's a little easier to just kind of forget about it because you're in the scene and you're the character and you have a bit more freedom and you're a bit more relaxed, weirdly, to kind of interact with these people. It's when, you know, you're just kind of like hanging out in the green room or whatever, like waiting as during a lighting setup and just, you know, talking and to just find myself sometimes in just regular conversation or, a witness to, like what we were talking about, a comedy show happening, you know, spontaneously right in front of me between just these brilliant guys, you know, making jokes and stuff. It's a non-stop pinch me moment. I'm pinching myself.
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6: And so much more. 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
13: Good luck tonight.
14: Thanks.
13: Good luck is a curse in the theater.
14: I know that.
1: They say don't meet your heroes. I've met many of my heroes. I'd say almost all of them have exceeded my expectation. Mm. And I think if you want to have any kind of longevity, people don't want to be put down or anything like that. People want to work with people who are pleasant to be around. And if you are rude to people or belittle them or are a pain in the once you stumble, you might not get another shot because people just think, oh, well, that person's a headache. Any actor I would say that was starting off, I would say, like, you know, you're not bigger than anybody else and you're not bigger than the project. Nobody cares about you. Don't buy the hype and just show up and do your job.
0: I'm so happy to hear you say that because it's my experience too. The people who have succeeded, the people with longevity, are not jerks.
1: Jerks.
0: They're there for the team. They lift up people below them. They help them along.
1: Yeah.
0: And it's also, I think, they have the insecurity that they may have had has sort of fallen away, confident right. with who they are.
1: Right.
0: And they don't feel like they have to do that.
1: Yeah.
0: But you're right. I mean, we've seen it across industries where somebody slips up and nobody's there to catch them because of the way they've treated people, right?
1: Yeah.
0: It's a good way to be.
1: It's just a good way to be also in life. Life is so hard. Who wants to be around assholes?
0: Yes.
1: Yes. I'm almost done with this, by the way. If somebody would hop to it and fill this up, maybe I could finish this interview.
0: Turn on the romantic music now to match up top. A couple more drinks. Congratulations on Ant-Man. Can't wait to see Murders, Only Murders.
1: Thank you.
0: Thanks for joining me on this.
1: Thank you for putting in all of this work, by the way.
0: It was worth it.
1: I know you're a busy guy.
0: Yeah.
1: I mean, you're spinning a lot of plates that you would come in to this bar.
0: Yeah, I skipped work this morning coming and do it.
1: It shows.
0: My pay was docked.
1: Well, it certainly put me in a mood. And I can't thank you enough.
15: When I scraped my car in that parking garage, I was worried that it could be a long process to take care of it. Like a landscaper's first day trimming a hedge maze.
16: I have definitely already been here. Now, was it left, right, or right, left? Well, maybe I'll cut a path out and find my way back later.
15: But it wasn't like that. I filed a claim in under 2 minutes on the Geico app, and they handled it from there. It was taken care of almost as quickly as it happened.
17: It feels good to get help quick. It feels good to Geico.
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18: Not a lot else to do around here than this kind of stuff.
0: You're really living the country life, man. I love it.
19: When Brendan Fraser needs a break, he takes a walk out back in the sprawling yard of his upstate New York home.
0: Is part of the appeal of this place that's so far away from your business and your life?
18: Yes, it feels
0: outside of here.
18: Feels good to be removed. I'm a real firewood guy.
0: Yeah.
18: Probably a little bit too much.
0: I can see that.
19: After living quietly in recent years, Fraser again is one of the hottest names in Hollywood, thanks to his performance in The Whale.
20: Think about that. Think about the truth of your argument.
19: The Darren Aronofsky-directed film that has earned the 54-year-old his first Oscar nomination for Best Actor.
18: It's been a real reflective time for me, a meditative time, a grateful time, humbling time. In many ways, and I feel fortunate that for whatever it is that's happening right now, that it didn't happen 20, 25 years ago, because I would not have been licensed to operate that equipment at that time in my life. It would have been too much too soon.
0: For us mortals, what is it like to get a call that says you're nominated for an Academy Award?
18: I watched the broadcast, and saw Hong Chow get nominated, and we shouted for joy, and everyone else, and then it was my category, and they said my name, and I got really quiet, and everyone else shouted. And then my kids appeared with a Fudgy the Whale cake.
0: That's my favorite part of the story,
18: yeah.
0: Honestly. For anybody who knows, Fudgy the Whale from Carvel is as good as you can do, really, right? And has there ever been a more appropriate dessert for an occasion than Fudgy the Whale?
18: It was the first time I'd ever seen it. I just went, hey, where'd you guys get a cake that's shaped like a whale? They looked at me kind of like, where have you been?
19: For more than a decade, Fraser has been working, but out of the limelight. The high praise he is receiving for The Whale,
21: people are amazing,
19: is part of a comeback that has been dubbed
18: Renaissance.
0: I'm glad you used that term because I was not going to use it.
18: Just get it out of the way. I mean, on the one hand, it's funny, but then I'm also hearing, like, you know, everybody else is having a renaissance ending on their name, too.
0: Well, the whale has connected so deeply with so many people. We were talking about it before it came on so many different levels. I'm curious what connected with you at first, just the idea, the pitch from Darren Aronofsky. He saw this play. He thought of you, having seen you in another film. What did you hear when you heard that first pitch of this film?
18: Darren and I met in January of 2020, and I knew very little about it going in because it was a very secretive project. And, you know, Darren's going to make a movie. That's news. Of course I want to meet him. I had some creative intimidation, I'll admit, to now, but I knew that this was the story of a man who'd been living alone. He'd been harming himself by overeating, and he has very little time left. And to save his very soul, his quest is to redeem himself in the eyes of his daughter, from whom he is estranged. This is not a film about obesity. This is a film about a man who must reconnect with his daughter, full stop. And will he or will he not be able to is the question that we go on.
0: So as an actor, you've done this your entire life. You prepare for a scene, you sit down, and you do it. Yeah. How do you get into that character while you're undergoing 4 hours of makeup and prosthetics every day?
18: Well, I did take naps. We were always the first ones in and the last to leave. Adrian Moreau gets the game ball for that. He's our makeup prosthetics designer. And it's really just a matter of being patient, because I love the craft of filmmaking. I love every department's work. And the makeup is no exception.
0: I mean, you can make a movie that you feel is good and the director feels is good, but you just don't know how the public is going to react. When was the first time you felt, okay, we are reaching people, we have moved people with this film?
18: In Venice, at that screening.
0: That was the famous 6-minute standing ovation.
18: Honestly, Willie, I think it depends on who's holding the stopwatch. If it's an Italian stopwatch, they're like, it's 8 minutes. No, it's a 25 minute. Look, I'm just glad people were on their feet. And
0: let's go with 6.
18: That's good.
0: Okay, that seems fair.
18: I'll take 6.
0: But you can see in that moment, that video went all over the internet, how overcome you were by the reception.
18: I did feel I'm not going to keep it together. And then Darren goes, take a bow. I'm almost out the door. We're going to go get some cold drink, you know? And he's like, no. And then I was looking at my shoelaces. I bowed thinking, wow, you really tied your shoelaces really well today, Brendan. Oh, the people are still here. Oh, they're still Italian. They're still crying. There's many, many of them.
0: And we've got 5 more minutes to go
18: here.
0: Yeah,
18: wave to nice people.
0: You don't know what to do with yourself at some point.
18: No, you don't. What to do? Stay in your boots. Stay in the moment. I'm learning, because that's the reward I think is most meaningful to me.
0: Do you see in this too, Brendan, what a lot of people see, which is, not only was it a great performance, but people are rooting for you. People are happy to see you.
18: That's nice. I'm grateful. I've never been that far away, but I did step out of the spotlight for a spell there to sort some things out in my life and to take stock of who I am, where I'm going, and what my aspirations are.
0: Did you make this path, or was this here? This is cool.
18: I've been maintaining it.
0: Yeah.
19: Fraser once was everywhere. His father's work moved the family around the world. And when Fraser arrived in Hollywood, it wasn't long before he was fronting major blockbuster movies like George of the Jungle and the Mummy franchise.
3: Come on, let's get out of here! Whoa!
18: I was really out of the gate early. There were a lot of films I was doing that were overlapping with one another. I was sometimes like in competition on opening weekends with my own project because of release dates. I was also kind of on a merry-go-round. I wanted the music to stop. You know, it can get to be a bit much. And then, you know, you get off the merry-go-round and you're wondering, well, gee, it's quiet around here. Maybe I should get back to work.
19: The music stopped in part because of health problems from years of doing his own stunts.
0: The physical stuff was one piece of it.
18: Yeah, yeah.
0: Surgeries.
18: That's a combination of getting banged up at the on the job and having some predisposition from being a tall guy and a few injuries along the way. And that and a mindset of, I better be earning this. I've learned that you can't literally throw yourself into the job in a way that can harm you or make you feel like you're, again, working harder than you need to earn your keep. It wasn't a death of a thousand cuts, but I was, it compounded to a point where I found myself in physical pain that I had been ignoring for a number of years. Kind of like the same way that you would ignore, or your brain tunes out a smoke alarm, you know?
0: Yeah.
18: And once it gets turned off, you're like, wow, I didn't know that. Or just getting, the thorn taken out of your paw. Like,
0: right.
18: Like, wow, that's so much better. And once I was able to do that, then I realized how much more careful I need to be in going forward.
0: And then there was a mental health side of it as well. Is that fair to say?
18: That's a byproduct.
0: That you just needed to decompress?
18: That's a byproduct.
0: Right.
18: Of physical pain that happens. In my instance, not for everyone. You know, I just knew that I needed to take care of personal issues and feelings that I had that I needed to validate. And I worked with plenty of professionals. I reached out to friends and family in a way that was meaningful that I didn't know. I didn't know that you could ask for help. I didn't know. It sounds crazy, but...
0: No, you're not alone in that, by the way. A lot of people don't know
18: that. I didn't
0: know
18: until it did.
0: Yeah.
18: And after that, I felt like, well, that was almost too easy. Like, why didn't I do that sooner?
0: Mm.
18: And once I was able to navigate that path... not feeling like I was alone.
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0: When did the archery thing start for you, Brendan?
18: Around the time I had just come out of my third surgery, I couldn't go to the gym, and I needed to find something to focus on.
0: Ooh, right on it. Proof of his marksmanship.
18: Dumb luck.
0: How long did that take you to get to that place where you said, okay, I think I'm centered, grounded, I'm ready to dive back
18: well,
0: in?
18: Well, the thing is, I was always doing something.
0: Yeah.
18: I mean, I may not have been as prominently featured in a big tentpole movie, but I had to do something to keep myself busy. So I would be involved in, a limited series production or something
0: yeah.
18: like that. And I never thought the only way to be back is to do something, you know, that, you know, exclaims, I am here. I wanted to be a part of a story that I cared about.
19: Fraser has found it in The Whale, a tale of redemption for its protagonist and for the man who plays him.
18: For the first time, I really felt it in my bones to be a part of this. And I also felt like after I had finished the film and saw how amazing everyone in this cast is, that if, you know, for whatever reason, the audience of this movie doesn't get it, or they don't like it, or it's not for them, or they disagree with it, I respect all of that. I don't necessarily agree with it, but I respect all of that. I felt like I did everything I could, because I'm out of moves. I don't know how to do my job any differently than what I did. That felt a little bit vulnerable and risky at the same time, but it also made me feel like, there it is. Have a look. I got nothing to fabricate.
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0: draw a bit of a crowd, Michelle.
1: It's nice to see people.
2: Like the title of the movie that has her on the brink of Hollywood history, Michelle Yeoh right now is everything, everywhere, all at once.
0: How are you feeling as you sit in the middle of all this right now?
1: You can see the big grin on my face. It's been fabulous to see this little film that has such a giant heart be embraced in all these ways. When the movie came out last March, we had our world premiere in South by Southwest. We knew we had something magical.
3: Mrs. Wang, are you with us?
4: I am paying attention.
2: Yeoh is nominated for her performance as Evelyn Wong, a struggling laundromat owner sucked into the multiverse and seemingly endless alternate versions of her own life.
0: You all knew you had something unique. Clearly, yes. Something special that people hadn't seen before, but you could not have imagined as we sit here almost a year later.
1: To have 11 nominations?
0: 11 Academy Award nominations.
1: If you had told me that last year, we would be like, funny. We'd love that. But it's funny. Because, you know, if you look at it, it's a weird, wacky, wild, wonderful movie. Very, very original, maybe too original for some people, too, like in the future kind of thing.
0: Right.
1: It's like five genre of movies all in one. But we had champions like A24 who understood this is a very special gem.
5: I'm here because we need your help.
2: To save her family, Yeoh's character must master a wildly different skill in each universe. The role was written specifically for Yeoh by directing duo Daniel Kwan and Daniel Scheinert.
0: I was watching the film again last night, and my son came in the middle of it and said, what's this about? And I said, I don't know. I don't know how to describe this. So I'm curious, when the Daniels came to you the first time, how was this even pitched? Because it is so unique. It's unlike anything anyone has ever seen on a screen before. What was the pitch, and did you get it right away?
1: So they were very smart. They sent me the script. Because when you pitch something like this, it's very hard. It's like science fiction, comedy, horror, drama, martial arts, you know. They did say, it's like, well, how do you pitch someone something like that? For me, meeting them was to see if they were not certifiably insane. These geniuses had the courage to write a story about a very ordinary woman. And we women, mothers, daughters, aunties, grandmothers, are ordinary, but are given the opportunity to be extraordinary.
2: Playing ordinary is something new for an actress known previously for roles like the high-flying warrior in Crouching Tiger, Hidden Dragon.
0: Was watching some of those fight scenes thinking, she knows what she's doing. She's done a little bit of this in her career. But I was also reading, in some of them, you might have been a little too good at it in a way that Evelyn might not have known how to fight that way.
1: Is it
0: true that the Daniels asked you to sort of turn it down a little bit? You were too good at it.
1: No. I think what it was like, 'cause normally when I'm, for example, in Crouching Tiger, Hidden Dragon, I am the mentor. I am the one who's teaching the art. But in this one, the Daniels came up to me and said, it's Evelyn Wong. She doesn't have a clue what she's doing. Her hands know what she's doing because she's just jumped to the other universe and acquired the skill and jumped back.
0: Right.
1: But now you're back to Evelyn Wong's head. So it was fracturing of the mind because the hands would be doing all these crazy things and the face is going like, what the hell am I doing? Wow, I cannot do. So it was good because that's what I love being challenged. I love being said, you know, for them to come out and say, can you try this for us? Can you do this for us? And every day they throw like, say, I love you in 8 different ways. Okay. Or you have to do this and you have to do that. Okay. Pee in your pants. Doing this.
0: They really threw it all at you, didn't they?
1: Yes. Yeah.
2: Yeoh grew up in Malaysia, dreaming of being a ballet dancer. As a teenager, she moved to London to train at the famed Royal Academy of Dance. But when an injury cut short her promising career, she turned toward drama, though reluctantly.
1: Boy, did I hate it. That was the first time I discovered stage fright. When I had to say lines on stage, I forget my own name.
2: At 20, Yeoh returned home, where she was horrified to learn her mother secretly had entered her into the Miss Malaysia beauty pageant.
6: I'm a graduate and I come from Ipoh.
2: Which she promptly won.
1: So then I was given an opportunity to go to Hong Kong to make a commercial, to do a commercial.
0: Is this the watch commercial?
1: That's the watch commercial with
0: Jackie Chan.
1: You know, you're doing your hair and makeup early in the morning, and you turn around and you see this guy shuffling over. I'm like, God, he looks so familiar. And then I recognize the nose. I'm like, oh my God, it's Jackie Chan.
2: Yeo Soon was starring alongside Jackie Chan in Hong Kong action films like Super Cop. An established star in Asia, Yeo made the leap to Hollywood, a town that at first did not seem to appreciate her resume.
0: You came from a place where you could do anything, and you wanted to come show that to Hollywood, and they weren't ready for that. They had an idea of who you should be, what kind of actor you should be.
1: Right.
0: So how did you work through that in those early years?
1: It's not giving up. It's like believing that it's possible. I think, first of all, you must be passionate about what you do. This comes from passion. So you don't see it as a job. This is something that you love. And when you love something big enough, then you want to make sure that it's the right thing, that you are doing it and you're doing it right for this passion of yours. Because if you take on a job, it takes you away from people you love, your family and all that. And so you better make sure that what you're doing is really worth your time, your love and what you're giving to it. And it is, yes, when I remember saying, you know, and then I got here, because in Asia, in the whole world, Hollywood is the place to go to, because Hollywood is where dreams come true. And that time, quite a few directors and actors were trying to make it in Hollywood as well, because that is the ultimate dream. And then you get here, and for the first time, I think, I understood that I'm a minority. Mm. And that really blew my... I almost couldn't understand the word. It was like, I think I better look it up in a dictionary. What the hell is minority? Because, you know, I come from Malaysia, where we are multiracial. We have Malays, Indians, Chinese, and so, you know, it was all stereotyped. I mean, it was every script that you read, the Asian has to come from Chinatown. Right. And, you know, thank God, you know, 20-something, 30 years down the road, it's all changed, because we are everywhere, and we're not just in Chinatown.
0: That's right.
2: Now, in Everything, Everywhere, All at Once, Yeo finally plays her first leading role in Hollywood with a performance that is making history.
7: This is not just for me. This is for every little girl that looks like me.
0: You've been in some incredible movies. I mean, a lot of people in this moment are focused on, oh, she was so great in Everything Everywhere, which of course you are. But then you look back and, I mean, Crouching Tiger and Memoirs of Geisha, Crazy Rich Asians. I could go on and on. There's this. You've had an incredible resume of films.
1: Yeah.
0: Is this a gratifying moment, not just for this movie, because now people are looking at your career and saying, my gosh, she truly is one of our best. Really?
1: It is. And I must say that with the SAG Award, that is from your peers, from your fellow actors who have been through these kind of journeys. You know, the whole works of wanting and not getting and desiring and all this, and then be part of something that's amazing and great and trying to find the next one and the next one. And sometimes it's elusive, sometimes it disappears from you. But it's very, very gratifying. And I'm glad I'm still here being able to enjoy it when seeing there's such a long road ahead.
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16: 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Nice, right?
0: Do you feel that contrast is sort of nice in your career?
7: Oh, it's necessary.
2: Next stop, the Academy Awards, with Mom still offering advice.
1: She just called me the other day. If you're going to the Oscars, you must not wear pants.
0: Thanks for the tip, Mom.
1: Yeah, she was like, and don't do this, and don't do that, and you should keep your hair. And so I was so naughty. I left her a message. Oh, Mom, no. We tailor-made the tuxedo for me. So I'm wearing pants to the Oscars. And today I got this really long message. You can tell them that you changed your mind.
0: Oh, that's mean.
1: She says, when you wear pants, you look short. I love my mom.
0: The dynamic never changes,
1: never,
0: does it?
1: Never, never. And sometimes I have to remind him. I said, Mom, do you know how old I am? You know, when I go home, she'll say, your hair is so long. You look a little too tanned. You're this, you're that. I'm like, okay, nice to see you too, Mom.
0: Did she find a moment, though, to say congratulations on being nominated for an Academy Award?
1: Actually, she did.
0: No?
1: No. She just said, yeah. Actually, she didn't say congratulations in that way. She just said, like, everybody is very happy for you. I'm like, okay.
0: You're like, does that include you, Mom?
1: Yeah. No, no, she's very happy. I know she's very, very happy. She is.
0: Oh, that's so sweet. Well, it's emotional enough to win an Academy Award, but with everything you've just laid out and everything you've just described, how much would it mean to you to stand there, just for yourself, but for so many others holding that trophy?
1: I think there's the expectation globally right now, because just the nomination had shined a light on a lot of people. Of course, me, hell yeah.
0: But no. There's so much more there than just you.
1: Yes, it's beyond me. I mean, it's right from when we started garnering all this kind of attention. It was very obvious, this Asian family, it was being seen. People around the world were saying, look at us, please, look, see us. Don't sideline us. Give us a seat at the table. We're not saying that we deserve to be there for no good reasons, but we have to be given opportunities to play roles that deserves a place at the table. But right now, for a long period of time, these roles were so far and in between, right? I mean, for me, even myself, I mean, I've been in the business a long time. And this was the first time in so many years where I have an opportunity to show you. So it's a gift for me to be able to say, look at me.

0: It's over now, right?
1: He's just about to get started.
2: It is hard work being John Luther, the good cop with a dark side, played for more than a decade now by Idris Elba.
0: Because I'm ready.
3: It looks like a lot of fun as a viewer to play this character.
1: Nope.
3: No?
1: No.
3: Just brutal because you're getting beat up so much?
1: Getting up at 4 a.m. in the rain, cold. And, you know, I'm just like, can we do a Luther where he's in Hawaii? And there's like, you know, maybe it's a tropical storm, so there is some rain, but not so cold.
3: I smell a sequel.
1: 100%.
3: Hawaii.
1: Yeah.
3: Luther
1: Jamaica. I mean, I say it isn't fun. I've played him for 10 years, and he's one of my, you know, sort of dearest characters, if you like.
2: Elba has played several. In this country, he is known best, perhaps, as drug dealer Stringer Bell from the iconic HBO drama The Wire.
4: No matter what we call heroin, it's going to get sold.
2: But in Elba's native UK, Luther looms large. The popular 5-season BBC series now spun into the new movie, Luther, The Fallen Son.
1: For me, playing a detective on the other side of the fence, you know, Stringer on as a drug dealer, and Detective Luther, for me, that was like, yeah, I get to reinvent something. And myself, actually. And there's something about Luther being this forthright character that will stop at nothing.
5: Mr. DCI John Luther.
1: Well, I mean, it's not.
5: I was a DCI in your department.
1: John Luther is an ordinary detective with sort of extraordinary circumstances, but very relatable. You know, we're not talking about end of the world crime. We're talking about guys that have real bad sort of ethics. You know what I mean? And he can't stand that. But what the film has now given us is taking this central character, Luther, and putting him in these landscapes, in these scenarios that could be as epic as the ones that James Bond sort of covers. You know what I mean? And I hope people kind of go, wow. James versus John. You know what I mean? Like, I really hope that.
3: Don't think I didn't notice. There's a moment at a bar. You're sitting there.
6: I'd say a long day calls for a martini. Whiskey.
1: I remember seeing that in the script and was like, are we sure, bro? I mean, this is like right on the nose.
3: Was that a nod to the outside calls for you to play James Bond?
1: Not purposely, but, you know, I think those who know, know.
3: It's a great moment. So now you've certainly raised the question then with the Bond comparison, the franchise anyway, of sequels. Mm. It feels to me, having just watched the movie, like there's more to come.
1: Yeah.
3: Fair to say, or at least that's the way you'd like it to go?
1: I think it's fair to say that. Yeah, I think that the ending, again, really sort of opens that door for one of the possibilities. Where does John go next? And I think that's quite on purpose. I think we all, you know, have a sort of wish to take a few chapters and see this landscape grow and grow. I do. I mean, I feel like there's so much we can offer. Because Lutherland is really wherever Luther goes. Mm. So if we saw Luther in Colombia and it had that same sort of Luther aesthetic and it's dark, you know, I think that would still be as engaging as seeing him in sort of London as we know it.
2: Elba was born and raised in London's working class Canning Town, the son of African immigrants.
3: How and when was the seed to become an actor planted? How did you get to that place from a place that was so far from Hollywood or show business?
1: Well, I mean, you know, I knew in high school, secondary school for me, that I wanted to be an actor. I knew that at the age of 16, that this was sort of my career path. I just didn't know how to get there. And as soon as I left school, I sort of, you know, got into college. And I sort of did a performing arts course, which sort of covered all the bases. But it was right there when I sort of got introduced to method acting and Robert De Niro. I just became fixated. So I was 19 after 2 years college. You know, I worked with my dad. My dad worked at Ford's Motor Company. I worked with him for a little bit. And then I saved enough money and I was like, I'm going to New York. And everyone's going, all my friends were like, you're going where? What? New York? What's in New York? Who do you know? I was like, my career's in New York. I want to go to New York. It's like, you're not even acting. You're not even an actor yet. You want to go to New York? Good luck.
3: And it wasn't easy for many, many years finding jobs. You were DJing and bouncing and paying your rent and doing all the things you had to do to survive. So what were those early years in America like for a young struggling actor?
1: You know, I think I'd saved up somewhere like £36,000 and used it all within 6 months. Mm. And I was broke and I was not booking jobs. Casting directors were interested, but not really. Mm. You know what I mean? Like, don't come to a place where they already have hamburgers. You have to come with something different. Okay? So there's really good actors here. But I just came with this dream, and then I was really, I'm a tenacious guy, you know. I stick at it.
3: And so is it true that when the script for The Wire came your way, you were in the Astro van? Is there any truth to that?
1: Yeah.
3: You were spending a few nights in the van?
1: Yeah. It was a very tough time. I was married at the time, and my wife and I were going through a very bad time. You know, she was pregnant. It was just a rough time. Mm. I could barely scrape enough money for unborn child, and I lived in a van for a little bit. But at the time, I was auditioning during the day. And, you know, my daughter was due to be born sort of like early January. And we're talking about November now. And this script comes in. It's like, you know, this is a pilot. You know, again, I was seeing really good casting directors by this junction, okay? This pilot's come in. It's called The Wire. Going to see the guys. But do yourself a favor. Don't speak in your own accent, you know. Just keep it American. And I did. And quite frankly, it was the moment that my daughter was born, I literally got the phone call that, hey, you know, we want to offer you the role.
3: The same day.
1: Bell. Yeah, exactly
3: the
1: same day. Yeah.
3: I don't know if you believe in fate, but there was something going on that day.
1: I mean, of course I do.
3: That's incredible.
1: It was a really special time. Changed my life. Changed my daughter's life, you know.
3: What did that mean to you professionally then when that show became such an iconic series and such a success and everyone knew your name and your face and you weren't this close anymore, you were there.
1: Yeah.
3: What did that mean as you went forward in your career?
1: You know, it just restored my faith, man. Like, that's bottom line, you know what I mean? It's really easy to sort of have no faith, but when stuff's really tough and you just, you know, should I give up or shouldn't I? Hmm. Don't give up. As bleak as it's might, and honestly, that story, you couldn't get any more bleak than that. You know what I mean? Like, I have a child coming, I'm broke, I'm living in America, in New York City. And then, you know, there it came. So it meant a lot to me. It was a life changer. It changed my life financially, obviously, but it really did catapult my career into essentially, you know, what I'm still dining off that life-changing moment.
7: Right. I mean, why work harder than you should?
3: Whether you're talking about The Office or Mandela.
8: A just share in the whole of South Africa.
3: Luther, of course, and all these amazing series and going to the Marvel Cinematic Universe and getting all these opportunities. Talk about Night and Day, where you couldn't find a job. And now all of a sudden it's like, we want you to be in all these Marvel movies.
1: Yeah.
3: It's got to be sort of a head trip to say, I can sort of have my choice now of things that I want to do.
1: Definitely, yeah. Someone asked me the other day, like, do you still audition? And I was like, no. Like, it was like an arrogant moment. I was just like, no, I don't audition ever, you know. It's a very, very different scenario now.
3: Have you ever had a chance to tell De Niro how he inspired you?
1: You know what? No.
3: Oh, we got to make that happen.
1: I know. I mean, I've said it in so many interviews, and I was like, well, I'm going to meet De Niro. And I'm like, dude, you actually inspired me. You know, he had an office down in
3: Tribeca. Yeah.
1: I literally fanboyed out one day and just went to his office. And I think I had read in the stage that he was the stage newspaper. Mm-hmm. That he was holding auditions for a Bronx Tale. It was his film he was directing.
3: Yeah,
1: and I was like, I got to be in this. You know what I mean? I got to find a way to be in it. And so I show up and I said, oh, I've got an audition at the front desk. And they're like, he goes, yeah, go up to the next floor. So now I know I'm blagging this, right? I'm like, wow, I'm going up to the next floor. This must be where Bob De Niro is. And this woman comes out and she's like, hi, who are you? I said, oh, my name's Idris. Here's my resume. She's like, how did you get in this building? I said, oh, I'm auditioning for A Bronx Tale. She's like, honey, we already did the auditions. I'm just curious to know how you got in here. Ooh. I was like, well, I just did some research and I hustled it. She was like, wow, you got some nuts on you, boy. I tell you, I have to. Okay, I'll take your resume, but we don't have any more auditions.
3: Wow.
1: See you later.
3: Wow.
1: True story.
3: Wow.
1: And I was like, okay.
3: It would be fun if we went down there right now and did that again. I'm here to see Bob.
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15: Elba also is an accomplished DJ who has booked Coachella twice and one royal wedding. His other passion started as a side hustle long before acting paid the bills.
1: You play a song and there's 5,000 people, hands in the air. That energy, you can't get that in films. You can get that maybe in theater, but it's not as reactive. When it's working, it's incredible. Mind you, when it's not working, jeez.
3: Like, do you even have nights like that? Even though they go, oh, Idris Elba's here, that's great.
1: I think I always have nights like that. My team would be like, you're too hard on yourself. I'm like, no, I just didn't hit it. I didn't hit it how I need to. Yeah.
3: That's how you keep it sharp, though.
1: 100%.
3: That's how you keep it sharp.
1: 100%.
3: I just feel like listening to your...

0: or anything. It's just that I never really want to lose that sort of inquisitive, what can I do? What can I offer? How can I sharpen? How can I achieve? I never want to lose that.
1: And next up, Luther goes to Hawaii. I can't wait to see it.
0: Hawaii, Jamaica.
1: Yeah, just Columbia, somewhere warm with palm trees, bro. Right?
0: Yes, 100%.
1: Thank you, man. This is fun. 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

0: tea waiting for us.
1: Well, that was very thoughtful of you.
0: And I bought out the restaurant.
1: So we could have a really private conversation.
0: Exactly. Yeah.
2: With another glitzy award season behind her, Michelle Williams is happy to be back home in New York.
0: You've been a New Yorker for a long time.
1: Something about this place I just can't really imagine ever leaving it.
2: The 42-year-old is fresh off of a fifth career Oscar nomination for her starring role in The Fablemans, a semi-autobiographical film about Steven Spielberg's childhood, in which she plays the director's mother, Mitzi.
3: You do what your heart says you have to, so you don't owe anyone your life.
0: Did you feel it in the moment when you were making it that this is something special?
1: Well, it felt special to me. I mean, the moment that I read the script and just saw, like, this gorgeous, gorgeous story with these, like, big, beautiful scenes and the enormity of Steven's heart and his life experience with the collaboration between himself and Tony Kushner on this, on the dialogue, I knew it was really special. It was just, like, the most gorgeous script ever. So I had a sense of what it could be, and then, like, and then the work begins, and then it's the, like, okay, how do I live up to that? My strongest feeling was, all right, this thing, like, this script is so beautiful. It's flawless. It exists. You just have to jump up and be able to meet it. Like, you just have to, like, it's a high bar, and you have to hope you can jump up and catch it.
0: Mm. Did you feel any relationship to Mitzi as a mother of three yourself? Like, I hope to be this way for my kids. I sort of watching, I sort of had some of that. Like, am I like that? I want to be that way. You know, did you feel any of that as a mother?
1: I still think about, like, the spirit of Mitzi as a mother. I still think about, you know, she raised four children, and all four of them adore her. And she gave them what children really want, which is attention and the ability to play.
0: It was very poignant to read and to see how strongly Steven felt, for obvious reasons. It's a story sort of about his family, and that when he saw you first as Mitzi, he just broke down in tears. Did that feel like a responsibility to Steven to get that right, because you're sort of carrying his family story along?
1: Yeah, for sure. I mean, when I, you know, that first day when he broke down, my heart went out to him, and I wanted to offer him comfort. And inside, I'm thinking, oh, thank God, like, it's working. Like, whatever it is, like, we're in a good starting place.
2: For her next project, Williams returns to the professional place where she feels most at home, independent film.
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2: 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It is her fourth movie with director Kelly Reichardt, dating back to their acclaimed 2008 film, Wendy and Lucy.
0: Is it true that at this point,

0: she calls and says, I'm working on something, and you just cut her off and say yes.
1: Yeah.
0: You just do it, really, without seeing the script or anything like that. You're just in at
1: this
0: point.
1: Yeah, that's what happened this time.
0: That's amazing.
1: She called and said, you know, I've got something for us, and we got off the phone, and I said to my husband, well, I've got a job, and it sounds like we're going to Portland, and I think it'll be in the spring, and, you know, and then a few days later, the script arrives, but, you know, it just makes your life feel like long, when you can work with your friends and stay in touch with them artistically and emotionally, it makes your life feel long and supple, and I hope that we have like many, many points of return over the next 15 years.
0: That's a rare relationship though, is it not?
1: Yeah,
0: I mean,
1: really
0: there aren't that
1: is,
0: many of those in your business,
1: you
0: know, right? Where you just say, let's jump together and see what happens.
1: I know, it really is, it really amazes me, because truly, like, just to make one of those movies with her was beyond my wildest dreams. It occurred to me when she offered me this movie, I thought, like, this is going to be, like, the headline of my obituary, like, that we, that I was, like, a contributor to the Kelly Reichardt body of work, because she's become acknowledged as, you know, not just an important American filmmaker, but an important international filmmaker.
0: Is this the kind of movie you like the most to make? I mean, you've done everything. You've done huge budget movies, and you've done art movies and everything else. You just feel very comfortable in this arena with this director. Is that fair to say?
1: Well, it feels like very true to my heart and to why I even wanted to act in the first place. I really just wanted to make independent cinema. I wanted to make a home for myself and a life for myself and my family in independent cinema. That was like what I had in my eye, you know, that was like my dream. And so to have branched out and sort of made bigger movies and to be comfortable in that arena also was a really big deal for me, and took a lot of sort of work to like expand the space that I could allow myself to fill. But these movies feel like where my heart is.
2: Off screen, William's heart is in Brooklyn, where she lives with her husband, director Thomas Kail of Hamilton fame, and their children, a world away from rural Kalispell, Montana, where her own story began.
0: I'm sure growing up in Montana, Hollywood seemed like it was a different planet. So when did you start dreaming about being an actor? Where did that come from in that childhood of yours?
1: It was when we lived in Montana, I think I probably thought that like people lived in the TV set, and so I really didn't have like any concept of that was a job or like something that people did. And then at a certain point we moved to San Diego, and that's when, you know, San Diego's close to Los Angeles, and there were just other kids that were acting. I don't really know how to describe it. It was just something that I kind of got swept up in without really being super intentional about it. Mm. It was just something that other people were doing, and then suddenly I was one of the people that was doing it, and no real rhyme or reason, like no
0: school
1: nobody
0: plays,
1: in my
0: anything like
1: yeah,
0: that.
1: Like school plays, yeah, and yeah. But nobody in my family had any connections to Los Angeles or the film industry, and all of a sudden I was just like a kid in a carpool that was sort of going up and back and forth for these auditions.
0: And you did pretty well. You got some parts.
1: Eventually,
0: not at the beginning.
1: I auditioned for 2 years in the beginning without ever getting a job.
0: Oh, is that right?
1: And that was auditioning regularly. I mean, I was constantly going up and back for commercial auditions, TV show auditions, but I never got a single one. So I don't really know why they kept taking me there.
2: But she kept at it with small parts, including a role on Baywatch. Her big break came at 16 when she was cast on the hit teen drama Dawson's Creek.
3: Dawson, you just try too hard. You're overzealous.
4: It's my downfall.
0: I love how even recently you've been talking about the foundation that
1: yeah,
0: gave you
1: grams.
0: And the people you
1: yeah.
0: worked with and your grams, and how you draw a line through everything back to Dawson's Creek. What do you mean when you say that? What was that education you got there?
1: Well, I think it was a few things. I think, you know, it was really a stabilizing force because I was quite young, but it taught me how to be responsible. It taught me how to get to work on time. It taught me how to prepare at night for the next day. It taught me sort of like the basics of how to take care of myself in a way that we were in like a very sleepy southern town, and the crew really felt like they looked out for us. They knew how young we were, and they kind of put like bumpers around us, you know, just made sure that we were...
4: We've all been there. You pop into the shop for 5 minutes and all of a sudden you've forgotten where you parked.
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2: Soon after Dawson's Creek ended, Williams landed the role that would change her life in Brokeback Mountain, alongside Anne Hathaway, Jake Gyllenhaal, and the late Heath Ledger, who would become the father of her daughter.
0: What was that time in your life like? It was huge for you, personally and professionally, but just to be a part of something that really had such an impact on the culture.
1: Yeah, so hugely, and continues... You know, I think that was such a big experience, I mean, in so many ways. But it was really, I mean, I sort of was on the side of it. I was watching, you know, what how men reacted and how they would relate to Heath and Jake when the emotion that they held finally being able to see themselves on screen. And so to be part of something that felt like that wasn't just a movie. That was, you know, a profound moment. I don't know what you would call it. Like, just it's not even political. It's just on a like an incredible on a human level. So to be a part of a movie that sort of transcends the film and, you know, speaks to people in such a deep way.
0: And then the four of you sort of find yourself at the Oscars, and all these things are changing in your life. I mean, to step into that world really for the first time, I think it's fair to say, what did that do to your life? I mean, it had a big impact on a lot of people's lives outside of yours, but what did it mean to yours?
1: Oh, it was such a shock. I mean, like, you know, I was on Baywatch, so those two things, I don't know, they go together. But it was wonderful, you know. We had a part of this, you know, important movie, and we had a beautiful, healthy little baby, and it was a great moment in time.
0: And then from there, you go on in your career, doors sort of open and you get all these opportunities. So was that a fun time for you to sort of just look at the world and read scripts and be in demand a little bit after
1: I don't
0: that?
1: Know. I think it was really unnerving, you know, sort of after that, like, well, what do you do? What do you do next? I'd never felt like people, I never really had attention on me before in that kind of a way. And I think, you know, well, now it feels like, well, people are watching. What if I make a mistake? That's really scary. What would happen to me? So I think I felt a little bit frozen for a moment.
2: That feeling didn't last long. Williams went on to earn Oscar nominations for Blue Valentine, My Week with Marilyn, and Manchester by the Sea, and won an Emmy and a Golden Globe for her performance in the series Fosse Verdon.
0: But it does feel like you made smart decisions along the way. Is there a strategy to that for you, or you just say, I like that director, I want to work with her or with him?
1: Yeah, it's very instinctive. It's like a reaction that happens between you and a piece of material, or it doesn't. What about this is going to actually work on me and expand me as a person, as a mother?
0: Which raises the question, what's next for you? What's still out there? Is there more, like, is there directing? Is there, feels like the world's open to you and you're always open to whatever's thrown at you, it seems like.
1: I am. I do. I like to be surprised. Like, I like to sort of not know what's next and then to sort of be struck by the feeling of, oh, this is it.
0: You like to be a little scared or not know what's around the corner?
1: Yeah, I do. I like to not know.
0: Yeah. Well, it seems to be working for you.
1: It's so far so good.
0: Well, thank you so much, Michelle. It's great to talk to you.
1: Thank you so much.
0: Thank you.
1: It's such a pleasure.
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0: Last time I interviewed you, we were on Zoom, and I was literally in my garage.
11: And I was home. This is so much fancier. I actually like connecting with people. I like being a part of the world.
13: Kate Hudson is stepping back into the world in style.
11: Look at this pool. I think I'll go for a swim. Maybe I'll lay out for a bit. Being back doing comedy, this is where I'm happiest.
13: In Glass Onion, the follow-up to the hit 2019 whodunit Knives Out, written and directed again by Rian Johnson, Hudson plays a hilariously self-absorbed former model named Birdie J.
0: So obviously you're a fan of the first movie. I think most of us were. So when the phone rings or the email comes in that says, hey, Kate, they're interested in you for the next one.
11: Yeah.
0: Your reaction is?
11: Oh, I hope I get this part. I mean, I hope it's me. Usually there's the short list, you know, of like people write for parts. You hear about it. I was on that short list. He wanted to meet with me. And I remember reading it for the first time, Birdie J. And I was like, oh, man, come on. Put me in, coach. Like, this is right up my alley. And again, going back to his writing, I read so much comedy. And, like, it's always, somehow comedies, like, they read a lot like sketches. You know, they're like situational comedy. Like, the device is funny. The situation is funny. But when you get a writer who knows how to write a character that earns the laugh, it's like a dream for, I think, anybody who loves to play comedic roles. And so I just kind of, you know, chanted a little bit, prayed to God, and went in and tried to charm the pants off of Rian. And it worked.
0: Clearly it worked.
11: Hello. Oh, my God. We can't hug, right? I mean, can we?
0: There's something very familiar about Birdie J. She's not a person.
11: Yeah.
0: But she's sort of a archetype of a kind of person.
11: She's a thing. She chooses to show up in a room to be seen. She chooses to open her mouth when she probably shouldn't. Say things to be seen.
14: You look so cute. You really try. I like that. You really make an effort.
15: Well, I figured. Grease.
0: The cast, just, oh my gosh. You go around that dining room table and you're just so excited that each of you is at the table. Catherine Hahn.
16: Are we even going to talk about the elephant in the room?
17: Am I the elephant?
18: Yeah, you're the elephant.
17: You're not that bad.
11: And Catherine and I to be reunited like that was honestly like one of the great joys of this experience for me, because she and I on How to Lose a Guy in 10 days just fell in love with each other. I mean, we just loved each other so much.
19: Hi. me.
20: Good morning, sunshine.
11: To see her career and how far she's come and how much, like, wisdom she now brings to her work, you know, from where we both started.
0: It was 20 years ago.
11: Yeah. Oh, my God.
0: Does that feel
11: I would say that goes fast, but it feels like five lifetimes ago.
0: Like,
19: why does this always happen to me?
0: So to come back here, did you have the same old relationship and the jokes and it was all still
11: there? Yes, which is the best feeling because you don't want people to change. You want them to grow, but not like change the essence of who they are. And I think we're both like.
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13: Then there was You, really Me, and Dupree.
20: Dupree? 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
27: PlayStation.
13: When she's not acting, the 43-year-old Hudson stays in motion with her successful activewear company, among others.
28: So today we're in the design studio.
0: You're running Fabletics. You've got vodka.
11: I've got vodka.
0: You've got In Bloom.
11: Mm-hmm. I've got three companies. I do a lot. I get so bored. Like, there's no way I could just sit and wait like 6 months to make another movie. I have to be doing something.
0: Right.
11: And I'm also quite linear. Like I go back and forth. Like I have my weird creative artistic times where I like have to like throw everybody out and I got to get weird and, you know, and then I have moments where I'm like, I just want to like be administrative and like organize files. I want to like get my linear brain going. And that I think is where the business side came in. Like I started with just wanting to, before it was like everyone was like growing some kind of company, I wanted to be in fashion. I saw this idea. Everyone was like, it's a little risky. It's, you know, not like a normal endorsement. It's, you know, it was like I'm investing in a company for leggings that's, you know, affordable clothing for women. And I was like, this is awesome. I get to talk about something I'm passionate about. I get to learn about this business. I had no idea that the success of the company would be what it was. And then the learning curve came. And then I got really in. I like the business aspect of it. It's not easy. It's hard and it's a grind. But it's there's something about it. I like the grind. Like I like the winning part of growing a company that means something to you, that has like purpose. I enjoy that.
0: It sounds like the answer to this question is no, but is there any world where you just run your businesses and you say,
11: no,
0: the acting part of my life is over?
11: No, never, never. It'll be the opposite for me. For me, it'll be like, I think that as I get older, I want to just read more. I want to write more. I want to sing.
0: You mentioned that a few times in public. This is happening.
11: Well,
0: here we
11: happening.
0: Go.
11: It's just happening.
0: So what do we, we've got an album coming?
11: I have an album. I've been making an album. That's what came for COVID for me. That sort of out of that was like, okay, I'm making a record. And actually the way it happened was it started with me just saying, you know what, I need to sing more. I was so terrified of singing in front of people and I was over it. I don't like being fearful. And so I was like, okay, if someone asks me to sing, I'm just going to say yes. I'm just going to say. So I got into the parent band at my school. But the parent band, they asked me, they're like, will you come sing a song with the parent band? I was like, oh, I said I'd say yes. So, yeah. But the parent band is like all Grammy award winning, like musicians and producers. But they really like, they were like, Kate, you need to make a record. Like you, then Linda Perry, she's a songwriter. She did What's Going On, Non Blondes. But she's very, very, very prolific, like kind of a hit maker, right? Like writes the most amazing songs. And she cold called me and was like, why are you making a record? And I said, because I don't know. I don't have the structure. I don't have the time. I don't have the... And she goes, no. And she said, come into my studio. And I sat in her studio. She made me sing a song that she had written. And then she sat me down. She's like, we're making a record. You got to do it. Put your fall aside. We're going to write. And she goes, you write music? I go, yeah. She's like, all right, we're going to write together. So we wrote. And me, Danny, and Linda sat for 2 months and wrote 25 songs.
0: Wow.
11: And then so it's been just from then, it's just like kind of no expectation, just like a love for songwriting. It was all the emotion needed to just pour out. It did. It's there. You'll hear it. I also think like for my kids, they know I sing every day. I write music. Even for them to see that at this time in my life, I don't care. I just have to do it. And I hope it's as warmly received as I have cared for it, you know, because it's just a labor of love. I mean, that's all it is. And if it means that then I have this pivot and I'm playing shows and I'm doing things like that, I would love it. But I have no expectation for, like, there's no calculated move. I just want to put music in the world.
0: People love you. You have goodwill. They're going to root for you. Well, I'm going to root for
11: this
0: you.
11: This is good. Okay,
0: yeah, we'll start
11: great.
0: There.
11: You'll like one song, at least.
13: Staying busy helps the mother of three to cope with her son Ryder's recent move across the country to college. But she has found a support group with friends Gwyneth Paltrow and Reese Witherspoon.
11: My girlfriend Gwyneth, our kids were in school together. We both have that moment together when we like look at each other. We're like, how you doing? Because we experienced it at the same time. And Reese, all three of us ladies, all of our kids went to college at the same time. It's so hard. I mean, he's in the city, so it's great because when I'm here, I get to see him and we hang out and he's loving the city. I mean, and the first 2 weeks of school, he wrote me. He's like, Mom, you lost me for 4 years. Like,
0: oh,
11: I'm here.
0: Good.
11: I'm in it. I love it here. And I was like, oh, all you want is your kid to thrive and like be happy and feel good in his skin. And he's such a great person. Ryder's always been that way. Ryder's the best. He's good human. He's super talented. He's really smart. He's very, like, perfectly self-deprecating. He's got that great sense of humor that will get him through life. But, man, when I'm in L.A. and I go to the coffee machine in the morning and I don't hear his voice, it's a big one. I didn't think it would hit me so hard.
0: You raised a great kid who can go all the way across the country and thrive on his own.
11: That's right.
0: You did
11: I hope, yeah. I feel that in him. And I think the other thing, too, is like someone said to me, because I was having a moment, he was talking about, I don't know, you know, the second he was 18, he like got a tattoo and then he was talking about motorcycles and things. And I was like, oh my God. And this woman said, faith, not fear. Faith, not fear. And that's become my mantra. Like, because I am such a high anxiety mother. I have this, like, floating mother anxiety through life. Like, where's Bing? Where's Ronnie? What's going on? You know, like, I'm like, you know, want all my baby cubs. Yes. Like, faith, not fear. That's my new motto.
0: I love that. I'm glad he's doing so well.
11: He's doing great. He's going to be a part of this weird world that I'm in for sure.
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2: 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Nothing feels better than that.
13: Alexandra Daddario has crossed over into the world of the paranormal.
2: Getting angry won't help my patients.
13: In the AMC series Mayfair Witches, she plays Dr. Rowan Fielding, a neurosurgeon who learns she is the latest in a dynasty of powerful witches.
2: Do all the Mayfairs have gifts?
3: We shot in some of the old houses in New Orleans, yeah. which are beautiful. It captured perfectly the feeling of New Orleans, the creepiness of the books.
0: Did you know anything about these stories when you were handed the script?
3: I didn't actually. I hadn't read Anne Rice growing up. She had this incredible imagination, and she would delve into sort of the darker aspects of human nature in this very entertaining way.
0: Do you like doing those kind of supernatural horror, I guess you could call it, some combination of those two?
3: I do. I've never expected to do the kinds of things that I've been able to do and work with visual effects and these fantasy stories that really makes it fun and you can go crazy with the characters and really, really push it.
13: The 36-year-old Daddario has been pushing boundaries since she was a kid growing up in New York City. The daughter of two prominent attorneys, Alex, as she is known, opted out of the family business somewhere around the age of 10. After joining a friend at drama class.
3: We had to think of something sad and cry. I, you know, had no idea how to do that. My friend was crying about she had tried to teach her hamster to swim.
0: Oh, no.
3: Yeah, it didn't end well.
0: Oh, no.
3: And she broke down.
0: I shouldn't laugh. But...
3: I know, no, it's not funny. And I will never forget. I was like, oh my goodness. You can take a moment from your real life, something that is, even at a young age, I realized that there was something therapeutic, I think, in that. So I got really into it. Then there were like agents that came to the acting class and they wanted me to do commercials.
0: And so began your hand modeling career for Barbie.
3: Right. That's right. Totally hot, totally cool. I was hired as the hand model because they thought I was too old. I was maybe big for 11 or something.
0: Already aging out of parts at 12.
3: I know.
0: I mean, come on.
3: But I was trying so hard to get my face in the shot. When you're a kid, everyone's so nice to you. As an adult, you know, people are like, stop doing that. As a kid, they're like, are you comfortable in that position? Like, they knew what I was doing. And I had a nanny at the time who I believe ended up finishing the hand modeling job for me. They sent me home. I ended up getting fired.
0: Oh, you got fired from your first
3: game. Well, I didn't know I was fired, but I was.
0: They politely asked you to leave.
3: They said, it's late. Go to bed.
0: So yeah. As this progresses, you do more commercials and you're kind of getting mm-hmm. more serious about it. Mm-hmm. What is your family saying? Because this is new. in your family, I take it, right? Were they supportive of it, or do they think maybe this is a phase for you? Or,
3: you know, people ask me that all the time. They weren't not supportive. I think they were supportive of all my extracurricular activities. I was ice skating and playing sports and all kinds of stuff. You know, and my parents worked a lot, and there were three of us. So I think they were glad that I was happy doing this extracurricular activity. They were very supportive in that way. And then as I got older, it started to affect my schooling, which I think was confusing.
0: Right.
3: But I wouldn't say that they were, you know, they certainly weren't stage parents. But there was actually, I have to say, everything that I did in this business, I did, it was my own decision. I was never led into it. I was never encouraged one way or the other because I had to make hard decisions about school. And it was tough, but it just showed me that I really, really wanted to do this because I was making decisions that weren't typical.
0: And so when then does it become, this is what I'm doing? Like, this can actually be a career. It's a way I can make money and pay a rent.
3: When I was 16, I booked a soap opera.
0: All my children.
5: Money does not buy happiness.
6: No, it just buys you all the beer you can drink, which I guess to you is happiness.
3: And they did sign me to a contract that I ended up getting let go of after a year. Certainly between getting fired from the soap at 17 and booking my first big movie at 22, there were many tears and, you know, I'm quitting, I can't do this.
13: But Daddario hung in, then broke out, playing Annabeth Chase in two film adaptations of the popular Percy Jackson books.
8: Stand up and fight. Hero.
3: I hope that the producers and the director, Chris Columbus, know how grateful I am to them because I know they fought for me and they saw something in me and they plucked me out of obscurity. And I even think that Chris said, you know, something like he was like, there's this crappy little tape and it wasn't filmed well, but your eye is off the screen. And, you know, they called me in for a screen test based off of my tape and gave me the job. And yeah, it completely changed my life. It was a big movie, but it wasn't like I was an overnight star. But for me, it made an incredible difference in my career and the opportunities I had.
13: The success of the Percy Jackson films led to roles for Daddario in big budget movies like Texas Chainsaw 3D.
6: They're after me.
13: The 2015 thriller San Andreas, where she starred with Dwayne The Rock Johnson.
6: Get down! Get down!
13: And 2 years later, opposite Zac Efron in the kitschy film reboot of Baywatch.
9: You are trying way too hard.
10: Trying's the best part.
3: Baywatch didn't work, and that's not a secret, but it was still huge for me because I was booking jobs off of just booking that job before
0: right.
3: It even came out, which usually everyone in Hollywood waits to see how something does. But it made a big difference for me.
0: Now you've done those big budget movies, you've done all that stuff. What are you thinking post Baywatch about, like, do I need to do something darker or something heavier or something more serious?
3: I started trying to do very different things, yeah. And I was interested in just trying, having a different experience. And, you know, it was part of my learning curve, too, about what works. And because there's all these different business models for making film and television and who's in charge. And so I learned a lot about the studio system versus independent filmmaking and how to get financing. And there would be films I started to do that we were getting financing as we were going along some of the time. You just could tell something was going on that
0: right.
3: I had never really experienced starting my career doing all of these studio films. And I always just tried to focus on the art and on acting and on, you know, that aspect of it. But I also was, you know, picking up.
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0: Alexandra Daddario has proven she can do much more than summer blockbusters, earning acclaim for her performances in True Detective, American Horror Story Hotel, and season one of the recent HBO sensation, The White Lotus, a dream job she told her agents she had to have.
1: I really want to get a job.
2: No, why would you do that?
3: They were like, we're doing everything possible to get you this job. It was a very, very good job, yeah. And especially being in Hawaii. And sure, you have no idea what something's going to do. And at that point, I was having issues in my career with what do I want to do next and my limited opportunities as far as what I wanted to do and what was actually coming in and the auditions I was able to get. Then the pandemic hit, and I wasn't thinking so much about career strategy at the time. I was just like, that sounds great. Good people, it's Hawaii, it'll be great. And then it ended up being sort of everything I had been looking for.
4: Why do you think, Alex, it so registered with people? It became such a thing, and did you see it last night? Oh my God, can you believe what happened? There's something about every one of those characters was compelling, I think.
3: It wasn't an easy show to watch, but you also loved watching it, yes. And combining the humor with the weird and with this social commentary, I think it, you know, you couldn't keep your eyes off of it. And it had great music, and the actors were all great, and Mike really knows how to capture a moment.
2: I think I made a mistake.
5: What's a mistake?
2: The mistake is getting married.
0: Daddario earned an Emmy nomination playing a newlywed on A Nightmare Honeymoon in Hawaii.
4: What did you like about your character? Who, as I said, we became close with as viewers, we sympathized with her, we felt what she was going through. What did you like about her?
3: I really saw in that character someone who she was sort of helpless. And I think I was able to draw a little bit from myself and some aspects of trying to always make it's going to be okay and getting carried away with things. And also I think her character, she's sort of innocent in a way. She had an idea of how things were going to be. And I think I can do that sometimes. And I think that's caused me some success and caused me some failure. I mean, the fantasy of things are what caused me to, you know, empty out my bank account and move to LA at 22 with no college degree and say, I'm going to go make it. So it can be beneficial, but it can also be detrimental, as we see in The White Lotus. I think she has a fantasy of how things are going to be with this man in her life. And she's realizing as she's going along that that's just not, it's not what she thought it was going to be. And for some reason on this honeymoon is when it really all comes to a head. And I was really fascinated by that idea of our fantasy and then how we've sort of tricked ourselves into going along with something that's not really good for us.
4: And it's crushing to watch because she's a week into her marriage and she realizes, oh my gosh, this is what it's going to be the rest of my life.
3: And she makes her decision to stay because it's too hard to think of the alternative. She's still having a fantasy, even though she knows in her heart, she's still at the end holding on to this idea that it's all going to be okay and she can change it. And there's something so heartbreaking to that and relatable for me.
0: Daddario wrote a happy ending to her own real life love story.
4: You also had some great news over the pandemic in that you met and married your husband. Congratulations.
3: Yes.
4: What's that been like for you?
3: It's been great. He's a wonderful man, but I've always wanted to be a mom and be married.
4: And you guys bumped into each other right on the streets, right out here somewhere.
3: That's right. Or some version of that. I mean, I told Vogue that, you know, and you called me out. You said, that sounds like a Nora Ephron movie. Mm-hmm. I did add a little romantic twist to our meeting, but we did actually have our first date right next door. And then on our second date, I brought my dog, and the dog wandered into the kitchen, and the people working in the kitchen just sort of were like, oh, hey, here's your dog.
4: So it really is a Nora Ephron movie, the dog wandering into the kitchen.
3: Well, that did happen, yes.
4: Okay.
3: That part did
4: happen. Take that part of it.
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0: Austin Butler is living the kind of rare moment actors dream about.
11: Austin, all the way down.
0: Already the winner of a Golden Globe for his turn as the King of Rock and Roll, Butler now is nominated for the ultimate prize.
12: We're lost in a cloud with too much rain.
13: I always had these dreams, and there were many moments in my life where it didn't feel like it was possible, you know? Where you kind of end up in a certain lane and you don't get the opportunities that you really want to challenge yourself or whatever those things are. And so to now be here, as we were just saying, to look back and kind of take a breath and be able to see, you know, my life retrospectively and go, wow, this is actually happening. This is real. It's really... I just feel very humbled and grateful.
0: With the look, the voice, and even a little of that swagger, Butler had Elvis on his mind long before director Baz Luhrmann called.
14: Were you singing along to Blue Christmas or something?
13: Yeah, it was Blue Christmas.
14: Yeah.
13: Which was, and I just happened to, I think we have a similar timbre of voice. Then I got a call from my agent that Baz was making the movie, and that was one of those moments where the hairs stand up on your arms and you think, okay, the stars are aligning a little too clearly right now, so let's just throw all our chips on the table and give it everything that I have.
12: You ain't nothing but a hound dog.
0: The film, nominated for 8 Academy Awards, reveals the man behind the showman. An often tortured performer coping with overwhelming sudden fame while battling drugs and butting heads with his manager, Colonel Tom Parker, played by Tom Hanks.
15: I am a promoter. That is what I do.
16: And I'm Elvis Presley. That's what I do.
13: I mean, it's the role of a lifetime, you know. And you kind of know that when you read the script or even just the idea of getting to explore the life of somebody who had the life that Elvis had, and it has either been so misunderstood and is now simply a Halloween costume for people, or he's idolized to a level where he becomes larger than life. So for me, it was just really fascinating to strip all that away and find the human being that is at the core of all that, you know, what is his soul? And also just how dynamic he was, the fact that he moved in the way that he did and sang in the way that he did. There were many times it felt impossible, and I didn't feel like I was enough. And moments where I didn't believe that I could actually do it. And those are moments that, looking at Baz and seeing that he believed in me, I owe him so much for that, because there was many moments where I thought, you know, especially in the preparation process, where about a month after I got cast and we were down in Nashville and Memphis, and I felt sort of like an imposter, you know? Mm. And I kept waiting for somebody to look at me and go, you don't belong here, get out of here, you know? And Baz had this faith in me. And then as we got closer and closer, it started to build, and I started to just feel the life more. And then it became the most exhilarating thing. And so I think I kind of knew at the very beginning that if I could get through it and could survive somehow, that I would come out the other side a different person.
14: You were a shy kid. Mm. So how did you end up breaking through that in the end and saying, oh, I can do this. I can command a crowd.
13: Part of it was learning that Elvis was very shy. And that was liberating to me to learn that when he first started playing the guitar, he would turn off the lights in the house and ask people to turn around. So he would play, but he wouldn't want them to watch him. Mm. And so even when you watch, you know, Elvis on tour in 72 and he's talking about his stage fright. All the way through his career, he had that stage fright because he cared so much. And but then he also spoke of how once he got into the first couple songs and felt the rapport of the audience, that then the fear sort of subsided and then he was liberated. And so that was freeing for me to know that even Elvis felt fear.
11: It goes something like this.
14: Do you remember the first time you looked in the mirror and saw Elvis with the hair and the makeup and the wardrobe and all of it? Do you remember that moment?
13: Yeah, I mean, I remember the entire process. We had more hair and makeup tests than I think most people have ever done on a film because that's the way Baz is, where we had just months and months of just trying things. We would try on a nose and we tried tons of prosthetics and then no prosthetics and then and we kind of kept going back and forth trying to figure it out. And I was in the room by myself and it was the moment before I was walking out on stage and I was so nervous. And then I looked in the mirror and it was like I was seeing Elvis giving me a pep talk because I'm seeing that face in the mirror saying, you know, yes, this is terrifying. But, you know, that's exactly what Elvis was feeling in that moment, was his career was on the line. And that's exactly how I felt. So that was the moment, was looking into the mirror, and it was surreal.
0: The acclaim Elvis has received is bittersweet for Butler, who grew close to Presley's daughter, Lisa Marie, before her death in January.
13: I remember the moment they were first going to watch the film. I had never been more nervous for anybody to see anything that I'd ever done. And I really thought it could go either way. And then when Baz read me Priscilla's email, I just burst into tears because it was I felt so much responsibility to them and for their family and for Elvis's legacy. And then when I finally got to meet Lisa Marie, because we didn't meet until we screened the film at Graceland. And then because the film resonated with her in that way, suddenly now is this moment where we're standing in front of each other and we're looking into each other's eyes. And I felt so much love for her through him in that whole process that I've never felt closer to somebody quicker than I felt with her. Mm. And then she was just the most incredible woman I've ever met and just so... so incredibly honest and loving. Yeah, it's so, I mean, I've said it in these exact words, but it's just very bittersweet right now. Because it's, I just wish that she was here to celebrate with us. I'm so grateful that everybody has received the story in the way that they have, and to get recognition for their family, you know, and for her dad, who I know it weighed on her a lot how misunderstood he was, and so to be a part of that, I just...
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18: We all do it. 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And other insurers, well, they may make you feel alone. But when you switch to GEICO, you've got claims reps available around the clock. So whenever you need, you'll have people around to help. And let's turn on the washing machine, just for good measure. Isn't that soothing?
19: It feels good to have support. It feels good to GEICO.
0: Butler's road to Hollywood began not far away in Anaheim, California, where he was raised with his older sister.
14: How did you find your way to acting?
13: When I look back at it, I was so shy in public, but then I would do anything to make my mom laugh. Mm. And then I also loved watching movies. I watched tons of movies, and I didn't really like to hang out with other kids, so I spent a lot of time at home. I would, you know, recreate scenes for my mom. And so that really, I think, was the genesis of it all.
20: I'm James.
0: Butler's first major scenes outside of the family living room came as a teenager on Disney and Nickelodeon shows like Hannah Montana and Zoe 101.
13: I learned how to find my light and hit my mark and remember my lines.
14: Was there ever a moment, Austin, where you were like, maybe this just isn't going to work out?
13: Yeah, there were many times. Many, many times. I really questioned it, but I didn't have a plan B. Mm. I tested out of high school when I was 15. I didn't go to college. I've never had a real job. I didn't have another option, but I had a moment, especially after my mom passed away, where my whole world sort of shifted, and I started looking at material that I was working with and just going, it just feels so vapid right now. Mm. And is what I'm doing, does it matter at all? And is there, I was having trouble finding joy in it.
0: Butler found his joy all the way across the country on Broadway.
13: I came and worked in New York when I was 20. And I just fell in love with theater.
0: He made his debut starring alongside Denzel Washington in The Iceman Cometh. And despite some understandable nerves, Butler quickly impressed his iconic co-star.
13: I memorized the entire four-hour play, everyone's lines. And he's watching me the whole table read. I'm just going for it 100% the entire table read. And I think because he saw certain things and just how much I cared about it, then he started to kind of take me under his wing, and he was very, very kind to me. But getting to watch him in the rehearsal room was the most amazing, amazing experience.
14: And it wasn't just for being your partner in Iceman Cometh, but because he called Baz and said, this kid is really good. You got to give him a good look for Elvis.
13: I'm so grateful to him for that.
21: I think my mom, who I know is smiling down right now, Mama, I love you so much.
14: What do you think she's thinking as she watches what's happening to her son, what he's done in this last year?
13: I think she'd be very proud. And she sacrificed so much. She quit her job to drive me to auditions and drive me to acting class, and she'd wait outside and then drive all the way back down to Orange County. And also, she, when she was in high school, she wanted to be an actor. And so I think I'm sort of getting to live this life for both of us in that way. And she was my best friend. And so I think she'd be happy.
14: Well, you've done her very proud. So
13: thank you.
14: Congratulations on everything. You've a lot of people rooting for you.
13: Today.
14: No, listen.
1: We've had our Oprah moments.
14: No, I didn't. Jeez.

0: Do you like how I decorated the room for us?
1: I'm so touched you did it.
0: I was here at 4 a.m. up in the rafters.
2: It really,
1: this doesn't happen overnight.
0: Just wanted to make you comfortable.
1: You have.
3: Hi, I'm Scott.
4: Over the last decade or so, Paul Rudd has made himself comfortable as a Marvel superhero.
3: Bringing him in.
5: Sorry about this.
4: An unexpected career turn, perhaps, until he heard about his character.
0: What has it been like for you, Paul, to step into this Marvel world, which is amazing and so cool and great, but also intense from the fan side, and they have expectations about the characters? You've right. done a lot in your career, but starting in 2015, you went to like this totally different place. Have you enjoyed sort of being a part of that family?
6: I have. I really have. It's a honor and a cool thing to be a part of something that so many people care about, that they go see, that certainly has a history, and you're also part of a team. Like, I really like all of the other actors.
0: Were you surprised by the phone call you got 10 years ago to enter the Marvel Universe? I think people had like a preconceived notion of you're funny and you can do all these different kinds of things, but superhero, I think you've said, even for you, was like, oh, me?
6: Yeah, I mean, I wasn't expecting that. Yeah. That call. You know, it was originally going to be directed by Edgar Wright, who's a friend of mine, and Edgar's films, and it seemed like, oh yeah, well, I love his movies, and we were friends, and I thought this would be cool, and I thought, oh, this seems fun, and also Ant-Man, that seems like one maybe people would buy me in more than Superman.
0: Thor, yeah.
6: They're definitely not buying me as Thor.
7: Yeah, I noticed.
4: The latest Ant-Man movie, Ant-Man and the Wasp, Quantumania, kicks off Phase 5 of the Marvel Cinematic Universe, a notoriously secretive franchise.
8: Where are we?
0: I want to stipulate for our audience, I have not seen the movie, not because I don't want to see the movie, because I can't see the movie, mm-hmm. and you can't say much about the movie.
6: Yeah.
0: So what would you like to talk about?
6: The Fablemans.
8: It'll be our secret movie, just yours and mine.
6: We can talk about that.
0: Give Spielberg all the awards.
6: It's just a great movie. It's, you know, it's like the love of movie making. Yeah. We could talk about other movies. Have you seen anything recently you liked?
0: The Banshees of Inisherin. Did you catch that?
6: Caught it. Loved it.
0: Colin Farrell. Brendan Gleeson.
6: Barry Keoghan. I saw that. Give that guy the Oscar. Because, God, what a performance.
0: Top Gun Maverick.
6: A lot of fun. I don't know if I'd vote for it.
0: No?
6: They're all such great fighter pilots.
9: Having any fun yet?
6: We nailed this interview.
10: You're an interesting man,
11: Scott Lang.
12: I don't know who you are, but you've made a big mistake. Okay? I'm an Avenger.
0: Let's talk about where we find Ant-Man in this third film, to the extent you can tell me that.
6: It is after the events of Endgame. There was a 5-year gap, people turned to dust, and now they're back, and it's a... If you haven't seen Endgame, I just ruined a whole bunch of stuff for people watching this show. Oh yeah, spoiler alert. It's picking up with now the character that I play, Scott Lang, thinks that, okay, finally, I can move forward now with my life, and, you know... That doesn't happen exactly the way that he'd hoped or planned.
0: You have talked about getting ready for these movies. You talked to Chris Pratt about how to become kind of superhero fit.
6: Right.
0: And to paraphrase, I think it was eliminate all pleasure from your life in terms of eating and drinking and things like that. Did you have to do that again for number 3?
6: I did. I never try and fall too far off of it because getting back to that is really hard. But I think I kind of...

0: I fell off of it without me noticing. When you're in it, it's not bad. It's kind of challenging and fun, and you feel good. But it's also you thinking, all right, this is finite. I know I'm going to be doing this for the next 3 or 4 months, and then then I won't have to do it. But it's a lot, but it's not so bad when you're in it.
1: And you're doing it for a good reason, right? And then you pick it up. You're doing it for work, but then it becomes a part of your life, and you maintain it. So
0: right.
1: What I'm saying is,
0: presumably,
1: you look great.
0: Oh, well, thank you. Thank you. I would like to get back into the swing of things a little more than I've been, but
1: yeah. We're in a break right now.
0: Well, I mean, as much as ish.
1: Yeah.
0: Ish. Yeah. Right. But it's not really a break. It's just because it then becomes a, oh God, what's more boring than an actor talking about his workout regimen?
1: See how it baited you into it?
0: You
1: too?
0: You suckered me in.
1: How many calories a day, Paul?
0: God, you know it's bad when you're weighing your chicken breast. I hate myself when I'm doing it. My Jesus. Oh God, what have I become?
2: Momentum, right? Jump, tap.
3: I know how to do it, Dad.
2: Oh, do you?
1: Last time we talked a few years ago, you said your kids were maybe more aware of your career now because of Ant-Man. They used to walk by a movie theater and see a poster.
0: Yeah.
1: And say...
0: Well, you know, it's when my kids were very young.
1: Yeah.
0: And they don't really understand. You know, I'm not going to, you know, sit my kids down when they're three and say, you know, hold on. Well, I've got some DVDs to show you. So I didn't really even explain what
1: of
0: I did.
1: Course. Yeah.
0: My son, when he was about 4 or 5, went to a movie theater to see a movie with his friends. And there was a movie poster that I was on. It was in the lobby. So they all just thought that I worked at the movie theater, which I thought was very cute.
1: It's really cute.
0: A few years later, I think when he was 15, he finally put it all together.
4: A father of two, the 53-year-old Rudd has been a favorite face on movie posters since his breakout role in the 1995 classic Clueless.
1: But it seems to me from the outside, you've kept who you are. What advice would you give to an actor who's trying to make it in your business?
0: I don't know. I mean, I think there's, as far as anyone's trying to make it in any business, there's no one way. I certainly learned that there's all different ways, and you can eventually achieve your goals. And the way you achieve your goal, it's not going to happen the way you might think it would.
1: Right.
0: But I would say that the one thing that is important is to be polite, be on time, and be nice to people. I just think that is the way it should always be, no matter what you do.
5: I've been certainly lucky enough to work with some of the most successful people in this industry who have had amazing careers. I mean, I'm doing it right now on Only Murders in the Building.
6: I'm good.
4: Rudd is a guest star on the upcoming third season of the Hulu murder mystery, playing alongside Steve Martin, Martin Short, Selena Gomez, and now...
7: I do think it could get a little bit better.
4: Academy Award-winning icon, Meryl Streep.
0: Martin Short and Steve Martin.
1: Yeah.
0: That's Mount Rushmore. I mean, truly hero worship. So to get to work with them was, I still kind of can't believe it. Selena, I adore. I've worked with her a couple times, and she's the greatest. And then when I heard Meryl Streep was on board, it just didn't seem real. It still doesn't seem real.
1: What is that set like? Is it the way we hope it is, which is funny and ad-libby and all those things?
0: Yeah. Yeah. It's just, I've only worked on it a couple of days. And, you know, to be around them, the dynamic, I mean, you've spent time with Steve Martin and Martin Short together.
1: Yeah.
0: It's hilarious. It's just constant insults. And to hear them just kind of, to just hear them kind of knock each other, but there's so much love between those two guys. Like, they adore each other, crazy about each other, and it's just so fun to have a front row seat to all of that.
1: It is. It's fun to sit back and watch the thing that you've watched from a distance up close like that, I mm-hmm. imagine. Do you still have, and this must be one of them, sort of like a pinch me thing, where you grew up watching these guys, you looked up to them, you worshipped them, as you said, and now they're taking their cues from you in a scene?
0: It's surreal doesn't even cover it. And it's, for one thing, like, to feel that way when you're acting with somebody. I mean, when the script is kind of there and you're acting, you're in a scene with somebody, it's a little easier to just kind of forget about it because you're in the scene and you're the character and you have a bit more freedom and you're a bit more relaxed, weirdly, to kind of interact with these people. It's when, you know, you're just kind of like hanging out in the green room, right, or whatever, like waiting as during a lighting setup and just, you know, talking and to just find myself sometimes in just regular conversation or, a witness to, like what we were talking about, a comedy show happening, you know, spontaneously right in front of me between just these brilliant guys, you know, making jokes. It's a nonstop pinch me moment. I'm pinching myself.
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11: 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All new episodes will appear on the homepage. Nice, right?
12: Good luck tonight.
13: Thanks.
12: Good luck is a curse in the theater.
13: I know that.
5: They say don't meet your heroes. I've met many of my heroes. I'd say almost all of them have exceeded my expectation. Mm. And I think if you want to have any kind of longevity, people don't want to be put down or anything like that. People want to work with people who are pleasant to be around. And if you are rude to people or belittle them or are a pain in the ass, once you stumble, you might not get another shot because people just think, oh, that person's a headache. Any actor I would say that was starting off, I would say, like, you know, you're not bigger than anybody else and you're not bigger than the project. Nobody cares about you. Don't buy the hype and just show up and do your job.
1: I'm so happy to hear you say that because it's my experience too. The people who have succeeded, the people with longevity, are not jerks.
0: Jerks.
1: They're there for the team. They lift up people below them. They help them along.
0: Yeah.
1: And it's also, I think, they have the insecurity that they may have had has sort of fallen away, confident
0: right.
1: with who they are.
0: Right.
1: And they don't feel like they have to do that.
0: Yeah.
1: But you're right. We've seen it across industries where somebody slips up and nobody's there to catch them because of the way they've treated people, right?
0: Yeah.
1: It's a good way to be.
5: It's just a good way to be also in life. Life is so hard. Who wants to be around assholes?
1: Yes.
0: I'm almost done with this, by the way. If somebody would hop to it and fill this up, maybe I could finish this interview.
1: Turn on the romantic music now to match up top. A couple more drinks. Congratulations on Ant-Man. Can't wait to see Murders, Only Murders.
0: Thank you.
1: Thanks for joining me on this.
0: Thank you for putting in
1: date.
0: All of this work, by the way.
1: It was worth it.
0: I know you're a busy guy.
1: Yeah.
0: I mean, you're spinning a lot of plates that you would come in to this bar.
1: Yeah, I skipped work this morning coming to do it.
0: It shows.
1: My pay was docked.
0: Well, it certainly put me in a mood. And I can't thank you enough.
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0: Not a lot else to do around here than this kind of stuff.
1: You're really living the country life, man. I love it.
2: When Brendan Fraser needs a break, he takes a walk out back in the sprawling yard of his upstate New York home.
1: Is part of the appeal of this place that's so far away from your business and your life?
0: Yes, it feels
1: outside of here.
0: Feels good to be removed. I'm a real firewood guy.
1: Yeah.
0: Probably a little bit too much.
1: I can see that.
2: After living quietly in recent years, Fraser again is one of the hottest names in Hollywood, thanks to his performance in The Whale.
3: Think about that. Think about the truth of your argument.
2: The Darren Aronofsky-directed film that has earned the 54-year-old his first Oscar nomination for Best Actor.
0: It's been a real reflective time for me, a meditative time, a grateful time, humbling time in many ways. And I feel fortunate that for whatever it is that's happening right now, that it didn't happen 20, 25 years ago, because I would not have been licensed to operate that equipment at that time in my life. It would have been too much too soon.
1: For us mortals, what is it like to get a call that says you're nominated for an Academy Award?
0: I watched the broadcast and saw Hong Chow get nominated, and we shouted for joy, and everyone else. And then it was my category, and they said my name, and I got really quiet, and everyone else shouted. And then my kids appeared with a Fudgy the Whale cake.
1: That's my favorite part of the story,
0: yeah.
1: Honestly. For anybody who knows, Fudgy the Whale from Carvel is as good as you can do, really, right? And has there ever been a more appropriate dessert for an occasion than Fudgy the Whale?
0: It was the first time I'd ever seen it. I just went, hey, where'd you guys get a cake that's shaped like a whale? They looked at me kind of like, where have you been?
2: For more than a decade, Fraser has been working, but out of the limelight. The high praise he is receiving for The Whale, is part of a comeback that has been dubbed
0: Renaissance.
1: I'm glad you used that term, because I was not going to use it.
0: I just get it out of the way. I mean, on the one hand, it's funny, but then I'm also hearing, like, you know, everybody else is having a Renaissance ending on their name, too.
1: Well, The Whale has connected so deeply with so many people. We were talking about it before it came on, on so many different levels. I'm curious what connected with you at first, just the idea, the pitch from Darren Aronofsky. He saw this play. He thought of you, having seen you in another film. What did you hear when you heard that first pitch of this film?
0: Darren and I met in January of 2020, and I knew very little about it going in because it was a very secretive project. And, you know, Darren's going to make a movie. That's news. Of course I want to meet him. I had some creative intimidation, I'll admit to now, but I knew that this was the story of a man who'd been living alone. He'd been harming himself by overeating, and he has very little time left, and to save his very soul, his quest is to redeem himself in the eyes of his daughter, from whom he is estranged. This is not a film about obesity. This is a film about a man who must reconnect with his daughter, full stop. And will he or will he not be able to is the question that we go on.
1: So as an actor, you've done this your entire life. You prepare for a scene, you sit down, and you do it.
0: Yeah.
1: How do you get into that character while you're undergoing 4 hours of makeup and prosthetics every day?
0: Well, I did take naps. We were always the first ones in and the last to leave. Adrian Moreau gets the game ball for that. He's our makeup prosthetics designer. And it's really just a matter of being patient, because I love the craft of filmmaking. I love every department's work. And the makeup is no exception.
1: I mean, you can make a movie that you feel is good and the director feels is good, but you just don't know how the public is going to react. When was the first time you felt, okay, we are reaching people, we have moved people with this film?
0: In Venice, at that screening.
1: That was the famous 6-minute standing ovation.
0: Honestly, Willie, I think it depends on who's holding the stopwatch. If it's an Italian stopwatch, they're like, it's 8 minutes. No, it's a 25 minute. Look, I'm just glad people were on their feet. And
1: let's go with six.
0: That's good.
1: Okay, that seems fair.
0: I'll take six.
1: But you could see in that moment, that video went all over the internet, how overcome you were by the reception.
0: I did feel I'm not going to keep it together. And then Darren goes, take a bow. I'm like, I'm almost out the door. We're going to go get something cold to drink, you know? And he's like, no. And then I was looking at my shoelaces. I bowed thinking, wow, you really tied your shoelaces really well today, Brendan. Oh, the people are still here. Oh, they're still Italian. They're still crying. Yeah. There's many, many of them.
1: And we've got 5 more minutes to go here.
0: Yeah, nice people.
1: You don't know what to do with yourself at some point.
0: No, you don't. What to do? Stay in your boots. Stay in the moment. I'm learning because that's the reward I think is most meaningful to me.
1: Do you see in this too, Brendan, what a lot of people see, which is not only was it a great performance, but people are rooting for you. People are happy to see you.
0: That's nice. I'm grateful. I've never been that far away, but I did step out of the spotlight for a spell there to sort some things out in my life and to take stock of who I am, where I'm going, and what my aspirations are.
1: Did you make this path, or was this here? This is cool.
0: I've been maintaining it.
1: Yeah.
2: Fraser once was everywhere. His father's work moved the family around the world. And when Fraser arrived in Hollywood, it wasn't long before he was fronting major blockbuster movies like George of the Jungle and the Mummy franchise.
4: Come on, let's get out of here! Whoa!
0: I was really out of the gate early. There were a lot of films I was doing that were overlapping with one another. I was sometimes like in competition on opening weekends with my own project because of release dates. I was also kind of on a merry-go-round. I wanted the music to stop, you know? It can get to be a bit much. And then, you know, you get off the merry-go-round and you're wondering, wow, gee, it's quiet around here. Maybe I should get back to work. Mm.
2: The music stopped in part because of health problems from years of doing his own stunts.
1: The physical stuff was one piece of it.
0: Yeah, yeah.
1: Surgeries.
0: That's a combination of getting banged up on the job and having some predisposition for being a tall guy and a few injuries along the way. And that and a mindset of, I better be earning this. Learned that you can't literally throw yourself into the job in a way that can harm you or make you feel like you're, again, working harder than you need to earn your keep. It wasn't a death of a thousand cuts, but I was, you know, it compounded to a point where I found myself in physical pain that I had been ignoring for a number of years. Kind of like the same way that you would ignore or your brain tunes out a smoke alarm, you know?
1: Yeah.
0: Once it gets turned off, you're like, wow, I didn't know that. Or just getting, you know, the thorn taken out of your paw. Like, wow, that's so much better. And once I was able to do that, then I realized how much more careful I need to be in going forward.
1: And then there was a mental health side of it as well. Is that fair to say?
0: That's a byproduct.
1: To decompress.
0: That's a byproduct.
1: Right.
0: Of physical pain that happens. In my instance, not for everyone. You know, I just knew that I needed to take care of personal issues and feelings that I had that I needed to validate. And I worked with plenty of professionals. I reached out to friends and family in a way that was meaningful that I didn't know. I didn't know that you could ask for help. I didn't know. It sounds crazy, but...
1: No, you're not alone in that, by the way. A lot of people don't know
0: that. I didn't
1: know
0: until it did.
1: Yeah.
0: And after that, I felt like, well, that was almost too easy. Like, why didn't I do that sooner? Mm. And once I was able to navigate that path, not feeling like I was alone.
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0: When did the archery thing start for you, Brendan?
1: Around the time I had just come out of my third surgery, I couldn't go to the gym, and I needed to find something to focus on.
0: Ooh, right on it. Proof of his marksmanship.
1: Dumb luck.
2: How long did that take you to get to that place where you said, okay, I think I'm centered, grounded, I'm ready to dive back
1: well,
2: in?
1: Well, the thing is, I was always doing something.
2: Yeah.
1: I mean, I may not have been as prominently featured in a, you know, a big tentpole movie, but I had to do something to keep myself busy. So I would be involved in, I don't know, a limited series production or something like that. And I never thought the only way to be back is to do something, you know, that, you know, exclaims, I am here. I wanted to be a part of a story that I cared about.
3: Fraser has found it in The Whale, a tale of redemption for its protagonist and for the man who plays him.
1: For the first time, I really felt it in my bones to be a part of this. And I also felt like after I had finished the film and saw how amazing everyone in this cast is, that if, you know, for whatever reason, the audience of this movie doesn't get it, or they don't like it, or it's not for them, or they disagree with it, I respect all of that. I don't necessarily agree with it, but I respect all of that. I felt like I did everything I could because I'm out of moves. I don't know how to do my job any differently than what I did. That felt a little bit vulnerable and risky at the same time, but it also made me feel like, there it is. Have a look. I got nothing to fabricate.
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0: draw a bit of a crowd, Michelle.
1: It's nice to see people.
2: Like the title of the movie that has her on the brink of Hollywood history, Michelle Yeoh right now is everything, everywhere, all at once.
0: How are you feeling as you sit in the middle of all this right now?
1: And you can see the big grin on my face. It's been fabulous to see this little film that has such a giant heart be embraced in all these ways. When the movie came out last March, we had our world premiere in South by Southwest. We knew we had something magical.
3: Mrs. Wang, are you with us?
4: I am paying attention.
2: Yeoh is nominated for her performance as Evelyn Wong, a struggling laundromat owner sucked into the multiverse and seemingly endless alternate versions of her own life.
0: You all knew you had something unique, clearly yes. Something special that people hadn't seen before, but you could not have imagined as we sit here almost a year later.
1: To have 11 nominations?
0: 11 Academy Award nominations.
1: If you had told me that last year, we would be like, funny. We'd love that. But it's funny. Because, you know, if you look at it, it's a weird, wacky, wild, wonderful movie. Very, very original. Maybe too original for some people, too, like, in the future kind of thing.
0: Right.
1: It's like five genre of movies all in one. But we had champions like A24 who understood this is a very special gem.
5: I'm here because we need your help.
2: To save her family, Yeoh's character must master a wildly different skill in each universe. The role was written specifically for Yeoh by directing duo Daniel Kwan and Daniel Scheinert.
0: I was watching the film again last night and my son came in the middle of it and said, what's this about? And I said, I don't know how to describe this. So I'm curious, when the Daniels came to you the first time, how was this even pitched? Because it is so unique. It's unlike anything anyone has ever seen on a screen before. What was the pitch, and did you get it right away?
1: So they were very smart. They sent me the script. Because when you pitch something like this, it's very hard. It's like science fiction, comedy, horror, drama, martial arts, you know. They did say, it's like, well, how do you pitch someone something like that? For me, meeting them was to see if they were not certifiably insane. These geniuses had the courage to write a story about a very ordinary woman. And we women, mothers, daughters, aunties, grandmothers, are ordinary, but are given the opportunity to be extraordinary.
2: Playing ordinary is something new for an actress known previously for roles like the high-flying warrior in Crouching Tiger, Hidden Dragon.
0: Was watching some of those fight scenes thinking, she knows what she's doing. She's done a little bit of this in her career. But I was also reading, in some of them, you might have been a little too good at it in a way that Evelyn might not have known how to fight that way.
1: That's
0: is it
1: right.
0: True that the Daniels asked you to sort of turn it down a little bit? You were too good at it.
1: No. I think what it was that, because normally when I'm, for example, in Crouching Tiger, Hidden Dragon, I am the mentor. I am the one who's teaching the art. But in this one, the Daniels came up to me and said, oh, it's Evelyn Wong. She doesn't have a clue what she's doing. Her hands know what she's doing because she's just jumped to the other universe and acquired the skill and jumped back.
0: Right.
1: But now you're back to Evelyn Wong's head. So it was fracturing of the mind because the hands would be doing all these crazy things and the face is going like, what the hell am I doing? Wow, I cannot do that. So it was good because that's why I love being challenged. I love being said, you know, for them to come out and say, can you try this for us? Can you do this for us? And every day they throw like, say, I love you in 8 different ways. Okay. Or you have to do this and you have to do that. Okay, pee in your pants.
0: They really threw it all at you, didn't they?
1: Yes. Yeah.
2: Yeoh grew up in Malaysia, dreaming of being a ballet dancer. As a teenager, she moved to London to train at the famed Royal Academy of Dance. But when an injury cut short her promising career, she turned toward drama, though reluctantly.
1: Boy, did I hate it. That was the first time I discovered stage fright. When I had to say lines on stage, I forget my own name.
2: At 20, Yeoh returned home, where she was horrified to learn her mother secretly had entered her into the Miss Malaysia beauty pageant.
6: I'm a graduate and I come from Ipoh.
2: Which she promptly won.
1: So then I was given an opportunity to go to Hong Kong to make a commercial, to do a commercial.
0: Is this the watch commercial?
1: That's the watch commercial with Jackie Chan. You know, you're doing your hair and makeup early in the morning, and you turn around and you see this guy shuffling over. I go, God, he looks so familiar. And then I recognize the nose. I'm like, oh my God, it's Jackie Chan.
2: Yo Soon was starring alongside Jackie Chan in Hong Kong action films like Super Cop. An established star in Asia, Yo made the leap to Hollywood, a town that at first did not seem to appreciate her resume.
0: You came from a place where you could do anything, and you wanted to come show that to Hollywood, and they weren't ready for that. They had an idea of who you should be, what kind of actor you should be.
1: Right.
0: So how did you work through that in those early years?
1: It's not giving up. It's like believing that it's possible. I think, first of all, you must be passionate about what you do. This comes from passion. So you don't see it as a job. This is something that you love. And when you love something big enough, then you want to make sure that it's the right thing, that you are doing it and you're doing it right for this passion of yours. Because if you take on a job, it takes you away from people you love, your family and all that. And so you better make sure that what you're doing is really worth your time, your love and what you're giving to it. And it is, yes, when I remember saying, you know, and then I got here because in Asia, in the whole world, Hollywood is the place to go to because Hollywood is where dreams come true. And that time, quite a few directors and actors were trying to make it in Hollywood as well because that is the ultimate dream. And then you get here and for the first time, I think, I understood that I'm a minority. Mm. And that really blew my mind. I almost couldn't understand the word. It was like, I think I better look it up in a dictionary. What the hell is that? Because, you know, I come from Malaysia where we are multiracial. We have Malays, Indians, Chinese. And so, you know, it was all stereotyped. I mean, it was every script that you read, the Asian has to come from Chinatown. And, you know, thank God, you know, 20-something, 30 years down the road, it's all changed because we are everywhere. And we're not just in Chinatown.
0: That's right.
2: Now, in Everything, Everywhere, All at Once, Yo finally plays her first leading role in Hollywood with a performance that is making history.
1: This is not just for me. This is for every little girl that looks like me.
0: You've been in some incredible movies. I mean, a lot of people in this moment are focused on, oh, she was so great in Everything Everywhere, which, of course, you are. But then you look back and, I mean, Crouching Tiger and Memoirs of Geisha, Crazy Rich Asians. I could go on and on. You've had an incredible resume of films.
1: Yeah.
0: Is this a gratifying moment, not just for this movie, because now people are looking at your career and saying, my gosh, she truly is one of our best. Really?
1: It is. And I must say that with the SAG Award, that is from your peers, from your fellow actors who have been through these kind of journeys. You know, the whole works of wanting and not getting and desiring and all this, and then be part of something that's amazing and great and trying to find the next one and the next one. And sometimes it's elusive, sometimes it disappears from you, but it's very, very gratifying. And I'm glad I'm still here being able to enjoy it when seeing there's such a long road ahead.
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0: Do you feel that contrast is sort of nice in your career?
1: Oh, it's necessary.
2: Next stop, the Academy Awards, with Mom still offering advice.
1: She just called me the other day. If you're going to the Oscars, you must not wear pants.
0: Thanks for the tip, Mom.
1: Yeah, she was like, and don't do this, and don't do that, and you should keep your hair. And so I was so naughty. I left her a message. Oh, Mom, no. We tailor-made the tuxedo for me. So I'm wearing pants to the Oscars. And today I got this really long message. You can tell them that you changed your mind.
0: Oh, that's mean.
1: She says, when you wear pants, you look short. I love my mom.
0: The dynamic never changes, does
1: never,
0: it?
1: Never, never. And sometimes I have to remind him. I said, Mom, do you know how old I am? You know, when I go home, she'll say, your hair is so long. You look a little too tanned. You're this, you're that. I'm like, okay, nice to see you too, Mom.
0: Does she find a moment, though, to say congratulations on being nominated for an Academy Award?
1: Actually, she didn't.
0: No?
1: She just said, yeah. Actually, she didn't say congratulations in that way. She just said, like, everybody is very happy for you. I'm like, okay.
0: You're like, does that include you, Mom?
1: Yeah. No, she's very happy. Yeah. I know she is very, very happy. She is.
0: Oh, that's so sweet. Well, it's emotional enough to win an Academy Award. But with everything you've just laid out and everything you've just described, how much would it mean to you to stand there, not just for yourself, but for so many others holding that trophy?
1: I think there's the expectation globally right now, because just the nomination had shined a light on a lot of people. Of course, me, hell yeah.
0: But no. There's so much more there than just you.
1: Yes, it's beyond me. I mean, it's right from when we started garnering all this kind of attention. It was very obvious, this Asian family, it was being seen. People around the world were saying, look at us, please, look, see us. Don't sideline us. Give us a seat at the table. We're not saying that we deserve to be there for no good reasons, but we have to be given opportunities to play roles that deserves a place at the table. But right now, for a long period of time, these roles were so far and in between, right? I mean, for me, even myself, I mean, I've been in the business a long time, and this was the first time in so many years where I have an opportunity to show you. So it's a gift for me. to be able to say, look at me.

0: It's over now, all right?
1: He's just about to get started.
2: It is hard work being John Luther, the good cop with a dark side, played for more than a decade now by Idris Elba.
0: Because I'm ready.
3: It looks like a lot of fun as a viewer to play this character.
1: Nope.
3: No?
1: No.
3: Just brutal because you're getting beat up so much?
1: Getting up at 4 a.m. in the rain, cold. And, you know, I'm just like, can we do a Luther where he's in Hawaii? And there's like, you know, maybe it's a tropical storm, so there is some rain, but not so cold.
3: I smell a sequel.
1: 100%.
3: Hawaii.
1: 100%, yeah.
3: Luther
1: Jamaica. I mean, I say it isn't fun. I've played him for 10 years, and he's one of my, you know, sort of dearest characters, if you like.
2: Elba has played several. In this country, he is known best, perhaps, as drug dealer Stringer Bell from the iconic HBO drama The Wire.
4: No matter what we call heroin, it's going to get sold.
2: But in Elba's native UK, Luther looms large. The popular 5-season BBC series now spun into the new movie, Luther, the Fallen Son.
1: For me, playing a detective on the other side of the fence, you know, Stringer on as a drug dealer and Detective Luther, for me, that was like, yeah, I get to reinvent something, and myself, actually. And there's something about Luther being this forthright character that will stop at nothing.
5: Mr. DCI John Luther, well, I mean, it's not. I was a DCI in your department.
1: John Luther is an ordinary detective with sort of extraordinary circumstances, but very relatable. You know, we're not talking about end of the world crime. We're talking about guys that have real bad sort of ethics, you know what I mean? And he can't stand that. But what the film has now given us is taking this central character, Luther, and putting him in these landscapes, in these scenarios that could be as epic as the ones that James Bond sort of covers, you know what I mean? And I hope people kind of go, wow, James versus John, you know what I mean? Like, I really hope that.
3: Don't think I didn't notice. There's a moment at a bar, you're sitting there.
6: I'd say a long day calls for a martini. Whiskey.
1: I remember seeing that in the script and was like, are we sure, bro? I mean, this is like right on the nose.
3: Was that a nod to the outside calls for you to play James Bond?
1: Not purposefully, but, you know, I think those who know, know.
3: It's a great moment. So now you've certainly raised the question then with the Bond comparison, the franchise anyway, of sequels. It feels to me, having just watched the movie, like there's more to come.
1: Yeah.
3: Fair to say, or at least that's the way you'd like it to go?
1: I think it's fair to say that. Yeah, I think that the ending, again, really sort of opens that door for what are the possibilities. Where does John go next? And I think that's quite on purpose.
3: Yeah.
1: I think we all, you know, have a sort of wish to take a few chapters and see this landscape grow and grow. I do. I mean, I feel like there's so much we can offer. Because Lutherland is really wherever Luther goes. Mm. So if we saw Luther in Colombia and it had that same sort of Luther aesthetic and it's dark, you know, I think that would still be as engaging as seeing him in sort of London as we know it.
2: Elba was born and raised in London's working class Canning Town, the son of African immigrants.
3: How and when was the seed to become an actor planted? How did you get to that place from a place that was so far from Hollywood or show business?
1: Well, I mean, you know, I knew in high school, secondary school for me, that I wanted to be an actor. I knew that at the age of 16, that this was sort of my career path. I just didn't know how to get there. And as soon as I left school, I sort of, you know, got into college. And I sort of did a performing arts course, which sort of covered all the bases. But it was right there when I sort of got introduced to method acting and Robert De Niro. I just became fixated. So I was 19 after 2 years college. You know, I worked with my dad. My dad worked at Ford's Motor Company. I worked with him for a little bit. And then I saved enough money and I was like, I'm going to New York. And everyone's going, all my friends were like, you're going where? What? New York? What's in New York? Who do you know? I was like, my career's in New York. I want to go to New York. It's like, you're not even acting. You're not even an actor yet. You want to go to New York? Good luck.
3: And it wasn't easy for many, many years finding jobs. You were DJing and bouncing and paying your rent and doing all the things you had to do to survive. So what were those early years in America like for a young struggling actor?
1: You know, I think I'd saved up somewhere like £36,000 and used it all within 6 months. Mm-hmm. And I was broke and I was not booking jobs. Casting directors were interested, but not really. Mm. You know what I mean? Like, don't come to a place where they already have hamburgers. You have to come with something different. Okay? So there's really good actors here. But I just came with this dream, and then I was really, I'm a tenacious guy, you know. I stick at it.
3: And so is it true that when the script for The Wire came your way, you were in the Astro van? Is there any truth to that?
1: Yeah.
3: You were spending a few nights in the van?
1: Yeah. It was a very tough time. I was married at the time, and my wife and I were going through a very bad time. You know, she was pregnant. It was just a rough time. Mm. I could barely scrape enough money for our, you know, unborn child, and I lived in a van for a little bit. But at the time, I was auditioning during the day. And, you know, my daughter was due to be born sort of like early January. We're talking about November now, and this script comes in. It's like, you know, this is a pilot. You know, again, I was seeing really good casting directors by this junction, okay? This pilot's come in. It's called The Wire. Going to see the guys, but do yourself a favor. Don't speak in your own accent, you know. Just keep it American. And I did. And quite frankly, it was the moment that my daughter was born, I literally got the phone call that, hey, you know, we want to offer you the role.
3: The same day.
1: Bell. Yeah, exactly
3: the
1: same day. Yeah.
3: I don't know if you believe in fate, but there was something going on that day.
1: I mean, of course I do.
3: That's incredible.
1: It was a really special time. Changed my life. Changed my daughter's life, you know.
3: What did that mean to you professionally then when that show became such an iconic series and such a success and everyone knew your name and your face and you weren't this close anymore, you were there.
1: Yeah.
3: What did that mean as you went forward in your career?
1: You know, it just restored my faith, man. Like, that's bottom line. You know what I mean? It's really easy to sort of have no faith, but when stuff's really tough and you just, you know, should I give up or shouldn't I? Mm. Don't give up. As bleak as it's my, and honestly, that story, you couldn't get any more bleak than that. You know what I mean? Like, I have a child coming, I'm broke, I'm living in America, in New York City. And then, you know, there it came. So it meant a lot to me. It was a life changer. It changed my life financially, obviously, but it really did catapult my career into essentially, you know, what I'm still dining off that life changing moment.
7: Right. I mean, why work harder than you should?
3: Whether you're talking about The Office or Mandela.
8: A just share in the whole of South Africa.
3: Luther, of course, and all these amazing series and going to the Marvel Cinematic Universe and getting all these opportunities. Talk about Night and Day, where you couldn't find a job. And now all of a sudden it's like, we want you to be in all these Marvel movies.
1: Yeah.
3: It's got to be sort of a head trip to say, I can sort of have my choice now of things that I want to do.
1: Definitely, yeah. Someone asked me the other day, like, do you still audition? And I was like, no. Like, it was like an arrogant moment. I was just like, no, I don't audition ever, you know. It's a very, very different scenario now.
3: Have you ever had a chance to tell De Niro how he inspired you?
1: You know what? No.
3: Oh, we got to make that happen.
1: I know. I mean, I've said it in so many interviews, and I was like, when am I going to meet De Niro? And I'm like, dude, you actually inspired me. You know, he had an office down in
3: Tribeca. Yeah.
1: And I literally fanboyed out one day and just went to his office. And I think I had read in the stage that he was the stage newspaper, that he was holding auditions for a Bronx Tale. It was his film he was directing.
3: Yeah,
1: and I was like, I got to be in this. You know what I mean? I got to find a way to be in it. And so I show up and I said, oh, I've got an audition at the front desk. And they're like, because, go up to the next floor. So now I know I'm blagging this, right? I'm like, wow, I'm going up to the next floor. This must be where Bob De Niro is. And this woman comes out and she's like, hi, who are you? I said, oh, my name's Idris. Here's my resume. She's like, how did you get in this building? I said, oh, I'm auditioning for A Bronx Tale. She's like, honey, we already did the auditions. I'm just curious to know how you got in here. Ooh. I was like, well, I just did some research and I hustled it. She was like, wow, you got some nuts on you, boy. I tell you, I have to. Okay, I'll take your resume, but we don't have any more auditions.
3: Wow.
1: See you later.
3: Wow.
1: True story.
3: Wow.
1: And I was like, okay.
3: It would be fun if we went down there right now and did that again. I'm here to see Bob.
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12: Elba also is an accomplished DJ who has booked Coachella twice and one royal wedding. His other passion started as a side hustle long before acting paid the bills.
1: You play a song and there's 5,000 people, hands in the air. That energy, you can't get that in films. You can get that maybe in theater, but it's not as reactive. When it's working, it's incredible. Mind you, when it's not working, jeez.
3: Like, do you even have nights like that? Even though they go, oh, Idris Elba's here, that's great.
1: I think I always have nights like that. My team would be like, you're too hard on yourself. I'm like, no, I just didn't hit it. I didn't hit it how I need to. Yeah.
3: That's how you keep it sharp, though. 100%. That's how you keep it sharp.
1: 100%.
3: I just feel like listening to your journey at moments like this, when you're out celebrating this big Netflix movie you have, you must have a moment of pause and go, man, I worked for this. You know, I came a long way, not just from New York City, but going back to your hometown and working in that Ford plant. Mm. Do you pause and think, man, I've hustled my way pretty far here?
1: Yes, I do. There's no doubt about that. But you know what? I still feel like I've got so much to offer. You know what I mean? I still feel like that guy that's sort of waking up in the van going, today's the day. I really do, you know what I mean? Like, it's not that I'm greedy or anything. It's just that I never really want to lose that sort of inquisitive, what can I do, what can I offer, how can I sharpen, how can I achieve? I never want to lose that.
3: And next up, Luther goes to Hawaii. I can't wait to see it.
1: Hawaii, Jamaica.
3: Yeah, just somewhere warm with palm trees,
1: bro. Yes, 100%.
3: Thank you, man. Thank you very much. Appreciate it.
9: The music you love is all right here on TuneIn, bringing you good vibes and the hottest hits. But are you ready to amp things up even

0: tea waiting for us.
1: Well, that was very thoughtful of you.
0: And I bought out the restaurant.
1: So we could have a really private conversation.
0: Exactly. Yeah.
2: With another glitzy award season behind her, Michelle Williams is happy to be back home in New York.
0: You've been a New Yorker for a long time.
1: Something about this place, I just can't really imagine ever leaving it.
2: The 42-year-old is fresh off of a fifth career Oscar nomination for her starring role in The Fabelmans, a semi-autobiographical film about Steven Spielberg's childhood, in which she plays the director's mother, Mitzi.
3: You do what your heart says you have to, so you don't owe anyone your life.
0: Did you feel it in the moment when you were making it that this is something special?
1: Well, it felt special to me. I mean, the moment that I read the script and just saw, like, this gorgeous, gorgeous story with these, like, big, beautiful scenes and the enormity of Steven's heart and his life experience with the collaboration between himself and Tony Kushner on this, on the dialogue, I knew it was really special. I mean, it's just, like, the most gorgeous script ever. So I had a sense of what it could be. And then, like, and then the work begins. And then it's the, like, okay, how do I live up to that? My strongest feeling was, all right, this thing, like, this script is so beautiful. It's flawless. It exists. You just have to jump up and be able to meet it. Like, you just have to, like, it's a high bar, and you have to hope you can jump up and catch it.
0: Mm. Did you feel any relationship to Mitzi as a mother of three yourself? Like, I hope to be this way for my kids. I sort of watching, yeah. I sort of had yeah. some of that. Like, am I like that? I want to be that way. You know, did you feel any of that as a mother?
1: I still think about, like, the spirit of Mitzi as a mother. I still think about, you know, she raised four children, and all four of them adore her. And she gave them what children really want, which is attention and the ability to play.
0: It was very poignant to read and to see how strongly Steven felt, for obvious reasons. It's a story yeah. sort of about his family, and that when he saw you first as Mitzi, he just broke down in tears. Did that feel like a responsibility to Steven to get that right, because you're sort of carrying his family story along?
1: Yeah, for sure. I mean, when I, you know, that first day when he broke down, my heart went out to him, and I wanted to offer him comfort. And inside, I'm thinking, oh, thank God, like, it's working. Like, whatever right. it is, like, we're in a good starting place.
2: For her next project, Williams returns to the professional place where she feels most at home, independent film.
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2: In Showing Up, Williams plays a sculptor on deadline for a show, but distracted by the mundane challenges of daily life. It is her fourth movie with director Kelly Reichardt, dating back to their acclaimed 2008 film, Wendy and Lucy.
0: Is it true that at this point she calls and says, I'm working on something, and you just cut her off and say yes?
1: Yeah.
0: You just do it, really, without seeing the script or anything like that? You're just in at
1: yeah,
0: this point.
1: Yeah, that's what happened this time.
0: That's amazing.
1: She called and said, you know, I've got something for us, and we got off the phone, and I said to my husband, well, I've got a job, and it sounds like we're going to Portland, and I think it'll be in the spring, and, you know, and then a few days later, the script arrives, but, you know, it just makes your life feel, like, long, when you can work with your friends and stay in touch with them artistically and emotionally, it makes your life feel long and supple, and I hope that we have, like, many, many points of return over the next 15 years.
0: That's a rare relationship, though, is it not?
1: Yeah,
0: I mean,
1: really,
0: there aren't that many of those in your business,
1: you know,
0: right, where you just say, let's jump together and see what happens?
1: I know, it really is. It really amazes me, because truly, like, just to make one of those movies with her was beyond my wildest dreams. It occurred to me when she offered me this movie, I thought, like, this is going to be, like, the headline of my obituary, like, that I was, like, a contributor to the Kelly Reichardt body of work, because she's become acknowledged as, you know, not just an important American filmmaker, but an important international filmmaker.
0: Is this the kind of movie you like the most to make? I mean, you've done everything. You've done huge budget movies.

0: movies and you've done art movies and everything else, you just feel very comfortable in this arena with this director. Is that fair to say?
1: Well, it feels like very true to my heart and to why I even wanted to act in the first place. I really just wanted to make independent cinema. I wanted to make a home for myself and a life for myself and my family in independent cinema. That was like what I had in my eye, you know, it was my dream. And so to have branched out and sort of made bigger movies and to be comfortable in that arena also was a really big deal for me and took a lot of sort of work to like expand the space that I could allow myself to fill. But these movies feel like where my heart is.
2: Off screen, William's heart is in Brooklyn, where she lives with her husband, director Thomas Kail of Hamilton fame, and their children, a world away from rural Kalispell, Montana, where her own story began.
0: I'm sure growing up in Montana, Hollywood seemed like it was a different planet. So when did you start dreaming about being an actor? Where did that come from in that childhood of yours?
1: It was when we lived in Montana, I probably thought that like people lived in the TV set, and so I really didn't have like any concept of that was a job or like something that people did. And then at a certain point we moved to San Diego, and that's when, you know, San Diego's close to Los Angeles, and there were just other kids that were acting. I don't really know how to describe it. It was just something that I kind of got swept up in without really being super intentional about it. Mm. It was just something that other people were doing, and then suddenly I was one of the people that was doing it, and no real rhyme or reason, like no
0: school
1: nobody
0: plays,
1: in my
0: anything like
1: yeah,
0: that.
1: Like school plays, yeah, and yeah. But nobody in my family had any connections to Los Angeles or the film industry, and all of a sudden I was just like a kid in a carpool that was sort of going up and back and forth for these auditions.
0: And you did pretty well. You got some parts.
1: Eventually.
0: Not at the beginning.
1: I auditioned for 2 years in the beginning without ever getting a job.
0: Oh, is that right?
1: And that was auditioning regularly. I mean, I was constantly going up and back for commercial auditions, TV show auditions, but I never got a single one. So I don't really know why they kept taking me there.
2: But she kept at it with small parts, including a role on Baywatch. Her big break came at 16 when she was cast on the hit teen drama Dawson's Creek.
3: Dawson, you just try too hard. You're overzealous.
4: It's my downfall.
0: I love how even recently you've been talking about the foundation that
1: yeah,
0: gave you
1: grams.
0: And the people you
1: yeah.
0: worked with and your grams and how you draw a line through everything back to Dawson's Creek. What do you mean when you say that? What was that education you got there?
1: I think it was a few things. I think, you know, it was really a stabilizing force because I was quite young. But it taught me how to be responsible. It taught me how to get to work on time. It taught me how to prepare at night for the next day. It taught me sort of like the basics of how to take care of myself in a way that we were in like a very sleepy southern town. And the crew really felt like they looked out for us. They knew how young we were. And they kind of put like bumpers around us, you know, just made sure that we were.
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2: Soon after Dawson's Creek ended, Williams landed the role that would change her life in Brokeback Mountain, alongside Anne Hathaway, Jake Gyllenhaal, and the late Heath Ledger, who would become the father of her daughter.
0: What was that time in your life like? It was huge for you, personally and professionally, but just to be a part of something that really had such an impact on the culture.
1: Yeah, so hugely, and continues. You know, I think that was such a big experience, I mean, in so many ways. But it was really, I mean, I sort of was on the side of it. I was watching, you know, how men reacted and how they would relate to Heath and Jake when the emotion that they held finally being able to see themselves on screen. And so to be part of something that felt like that wasn't just a movie. That was, a profound moment. I don't know what you would call it. Like, it's not even political. It's just on a human level. So to be a part of a movie that sort of transcends the film and, you know, speaks to people in such a deep way.
0: And then the four of you sort of find yourself at the Oscars and all these things are changing in your life. I mean, to step into that world really for the first time, I think it's fair to say, what did that do to your life? I mean, it had a big impact on a lot of people's lives outside of yours, but what did it mean to yours?
1: Oh, it was such a shock. I mean, like, you know, I was on Baywatch, so those two things, I don't know, they go together. But it was wonderful, you know. We had a part of this, you know, important movie, and we had a beautiful, healthy little baby, and it was a great moment in time.
0: And then from there, you go on in your career, doors sort of open and you get all these opportunities. So was that a fun time for you to sort of just look at the world and read scripts and be in demand a little bit after that?
1: I don't know. I think it was really unnerving, you know, sort of after that, like, well, what do you do? What do you do next? I'd never felt like I never really had attention on me before in that kind of a way. And I think, you know, well, now it feels like, people are watching. What if I make a mistake? That's really scary. What would happen to me? So I think I felt a little bit frozen for a moment.
2: That feeling didn't last long. Williams went on to earn Oscar nominations for Blue Valentine, My Week with Marilyn, and Manchester by the Sea, and won an Emmy and a Golden Globe for her performance in the series Fosse Verdon.
0: But it does feel like you made smart decisions along the way. Is there a strategy to that for you, or you just say, I like that director, I want to work with her or with him?
1: It's very instinctive. It's like a reaction that happens between you and a piece of material, or it doesn't. What about this is going to actually work on me and expand me as a person, as a mother?
0: Which raises the question, what's next for you?
1: Who knows?
0: Out there? Is there more? Like, is there directing? Is there? It feels like the world's open to you, and you're always open to whatever's thrown at you. It seems like
1: I am. I do. I like to be surprised. Like, I like to sort of not know what's next, and then to sort of be struck by the feeling of, oh, this is it.
0: You like to be a little scared, or not know what's around the corner.
1: Yeah, I do. I like to not know.
0: Yeah. Well, it seems to be working for you.
1: So far so good.
0: Well, thank you so much, Michelle. It's great to talk to you.
1: Thank you so much.
0: Thank you.
1: Such a pleasure.
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0: Last time I interviewed you, we were on Zoom, and I was literally in my garage.
1: And I was home. This is so much fancier. I actually like connecting with people. I like being a part of the world.
2: Kate Hudson is stepping back into the world in style.
1: Look at this pool. I think I'll go for a swim. Maybe I'll lay out for a bit. Being back doing comedy, this is where I'm happiest.
2: In Glass Onion, the follow-up to the hit 2019 whodunit Knives Out, written and directed again by Rian Johnson, Hudson plays a hilariously self-absorbed former model named Birdie J.
0: So obviously you're a fan of the first movie. I think most of us were. So when the phone rings or the email comes in that says, hey, Kate, they're interested in you for the next one.
1: Yeah.
0: Your reaction is?
1: Oh, I hope I get this part. I mean, I hope it's me. Usually there's the short list, you know, of like people write for parts. You hear about it. I was on that short list. He wanted to meet with me. And I remember reading it for the first time, Birdie J. And I was like, oh, man, come on. Put me in, coach. Like, this is right up my alley. And again, going back to his writing, I read so much comedy. And, like, it's always, somehow comedies, like, they read a lot like sketches. You know, they're like situational comedy. Like, the device is funny. The situation is funny. But when you get a writer who knows how to write a character that earns the laugh, it's like a dream for, I think, anybody who loves to play comedic roles. And so I just kind of, you know, chanted a little bit, prayed to God, and went in and tried to charm the pants off of Rian. And it worked.
0: Clearly it worked.
1: Hello. Oh, my God. We can't hug, right? No. I mean, can we?
0: There's something very familiar about Birdie J. She's not a person.
1: Yeah.
0: But she's sort of a archetype of a kind of person.
1: She's a thing. She chooses to show up in a room to be seen. She chooses to open her mouth when she probably shouldn't. Say things to be seen. So cute. You really try. I like that. You really make an effort.
14: Well, I figured. Grease.
0: The cast, just, oh my gosh. You go around that dining room table, and you're just so excited that each of you is at the table. Catherine Hahn.
15: Are we even going to talk about the elephant in the room?
16: Am I the elephant?
14: Yeah, you're the elephant.
16: You're not that bad.
1: And Catherine and I to be reunited like that was honestly like one of the great joys of this experience for me, because she and I on How to Lose a Guy in 10 days just fell in love with each other. I mean, we just loved each other so much.
17: Hi. Good morning, sunshine.
1: To see her career and how far she's come and how much like wisdom she now brings to her work, you know, from where we both started.
0: It was 22 years ago.
1: Yeah. Oh my God.
0: Does that feel
1: I would say that goes fast, but it feels like five lifetimes ago.
0: Like,
17: why does this always happen to me?
0: So to come back here, did you have the same old relationship and the jokes and it was all still
1: there? Yes, which is the best feeling because you don't want people to change. You want them to grow, but not like change the essence of who they are. And I think we're both like.
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2: When she's not acting, the 43-year-old Hudson stays in motion with her successful activewear company, among others.
22: So today we're in the design studio.
23: You're running Fabletics. You've got vodka.
24: I've got vodka.
23: You've got In Bloom.
24: Mm-hmm. I've got three companies. I do a lot. I get so bored. Like, there's no way I could just sit and wait like 6 months to make another movie. I have to be doing something.
23: Right.
24: And I'm also quite linear. Like I go back and forth. Like I have my weird creative artistic times where I like have to like throw everybody out and I got to get weird and, you know, and then I have moments where I'm like, I just want to like be administrative and like organize files. I want to like get my linear brain going. And that I think is where the business side came in. Like it started with just wanting to, before it was like everyone was like growing some kind of company, I wanted to be in fashion. I saw this idea. Everyone was like, it's a little risky. It's, you know, not like a normal endorsement. It's, you know, it was like I'm investing in a company for leggings that's, you know, affordable clothing for women. And I was like, this is awesome. I get to talk about something I'm passionate about. I get to learn about this business. I had no idea that the success of the company would be what it was. And then the learning curve came. And then I got really in. I like the business aspect of it. It's not easy. It's hard and it's a grind, but it's there's something about it. I like the grind. Like, I like the winning part of growing a company that means something to you, that has, like, purpose. I enjoy that.
23: It sounds like the answer to this question is no, but is there any world where you just run your businesses and you say,
24: no,
23: the acting part of my life is over?
24: No, never, never. It'll be the opposite for me. For me, it'll be, like, I think that part, I think that as I get older, I want to just read more. I want to write more. I want to sing.
23: You mentioned that a few times in public. This is happening.
24: Well,
23: here we
24: happening.
23: Go.
24: It's just happening.
23: So
24: now.
23: What do we? Yeah. We've got an album coming.
24: I have an album. I've been making an album. That's what came for COVID for me. That sort of out of that was like, okay, I'm making a record. And actually, the way it happened was it started with me just saying, you know what, I need to sing more. I was so terrified of singing in front of people, and I was over it. I don't like being fearful, and so I was like, okay, if someone asks me to sing, I'm just going to say yes. I'm just going to say. So I got into the Parent Band. at my school. But the parent band, they asked me, they're like, will you come sing a song with the parent band? I was like, oh, I said I'd say yes, so yeah. But the parent band is like a, like all Grammy award winning, like musicians and producers and, but they really like, they were like, Kate, you need to make a record. Like you, then Linda Perry, she's a songwriter. She did What's Going On, Four Non Blondes, but she's very, very, very prolific, like kind of a hit maker, right? Like writes the most amazing songs. And she cold called me and was like, why aren't you making a record? And I said, because I don't know. I don't have the structure. I don't have the time. I don't have the... And she goes, no. And she said, come into my studio. And I sat in her studio. She made me sing a song that she had written. And then she sat me down. She's like, we're making a record. You got to do it. Put your fall aside. We're going to write. And she goes, you write music? I go, yeah. She's like, all right, we're going to write together. So we wrote. And me, Danny, and Linda sat for 2 months and wrote 25 songs.
0: Wow.
24: And then so it's been just from then, it's just like kind of no expectation, just like a love for songwriting. It was all the emotion needed to just pour out. It did. It's there. You'll hear it. I also think like for my kids, they know I sing every day. I write music. Even for them to see that at this time in my life, I don't care. I just have to do it. And I hope it's as warmly received as I have cared for it, you know, because it's just a labor of love. I mean, that's all it is. And if it means that then I have this pivot and I'm playing shows and I'm doing things like that, I would love it. But I have no expectation for, like, there's no calculated move. I just want to put music in the world.
23: People love you. You have goodwill. They're going to root for you. Well, I'm going to root for
24: this
23: you.
24: This is good. Okay,
23: yeah, we'll start
24: great.
23: There.
24: You'll like one song, at least.
2: Staying busy helps the mother of three to cope with her son Ryder's recent move across the country to college. But she has found a support group with friends Gwyneth Paltrow and Reese Witherspoon.
24: My girlfriend Gwyneth, our kids were in school together. We both had that moment together when we like look at each other. We're like, how you doing? Because we experienced it at the same time. And Reese, all three of us ladies, all of our kids went to college at the same time. It's so hard. I mean, he's in the city, so it's great because when I'm here, I get to see him and we hang out and he's loving the city. I mean, and the first 2 weeks of school, he wrote me, he's like, Mom, you lost me for 4 years. Like,
0: oh,
24: I'm here.
0: Good.
24: I'm in it. I love it here. And I was like, oh, all you want is your kid to thrive and like be happy and feel good in his skin. And he's such a great person. Ryder's always been that way. Ryder's the best. He's good human. He's super talented. He's really smart. He's very like perfectly self-deprecating. He's got that great sense of humor that will get him through life. But man, when I'm in LA and I go to the coffee machine in the morning and I don't hear his voice, it's a big one. I didn't think it would hit me so hard.
23: You raised a great kid who can go all the way across the country and thrive on his own.
24: That's right.
23: You did.
24: I hope. Yeah. I feel that in him. And I think the other thing too is like someone said to me, because I was having a moment, he was talking about, I don't know, you know, the second he was 18, he like got a tattoo and then he was talking about motorcycles and things. And I was like, oh my God. And this woman said, faith, not fear. Mm. Faith, not fear. And that's become my mantra. Like, because I am such a high anxiety mother. I have this, like, floating mother anxiety through life. Like, where's Bing? Where's Ronnie? What's going on? You know, like, I'm like, you know, want all my baby cubs.
0: Yes.
24: Like, faith, not fear. That's
0: that.
24: My new mantra.
0: Sure.
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8: In the AMC series Mayfair Witches, she plays Dr. Rowan Fielding, a neurosurgeon who learns she is the latest in a dynasty of powerful witches.
9: Do all the Mayfairs have gifts?
10: We shot in some of the old houses in New Orleans, yeah, which are beautiful. It captured perfectly the feeling of New Orleans, the creepiness of the books.
23: Did you know anything about these stories when you were handed the script?
10: I didn't actually. I hadn't read Anne Rice growing up. She had this incredible imagination, and she would delve into sort of the darker aspects of human nature in this very entertaining way.
23: Do you like doing those kind of supernatural horror, I guess you could call it, some combination of those two?
10: I do. I've never expected to do the kinds of things that I've been able to do and work with visual effects and these fantasy stories that really makes it fun and you can go crazy with the characters and really, really push it.
8: The 36-year-old Daddario has been pushing boundaries since she was a kid growing up in New York City. The daughter of two prominent attorneys, Alex, as she is known, opted out of the family business somewhere around the age of 10 after joining a friend at drama class.
10: We had to think of something sad and cry. I, you know, had no idea how to do that. My friend was crying about... she had tried to teach her hamster to swim.
23: Oh, no.
10: Yeah. It didn't end well.
23: Oh, no.
10: And she broke down.
23: I shouldn't laugh. But...
10: I know. No, it's not funny. And I will never forget. I was like, oh, my goodness. You can take a moment from your real life, something that is, even at a young age, I realized that there was something therapeutic, I think, in that. So I got really into it. Then there were, like, agents that came to the acting class, and they wanted me to do commercials.
23: And so began your hand modeling career for
10: That's
23: Barbie.
10: Right. That's right. Totally hot, totally cool. I was hired as the hand model because they thought I was too old. I was maybe big for 11 or something.
23: Already aging out of parts at 12.
10: I know.
23: I mean, come on.
10: But I was trying so hard to get my face in the shot. When you're a kid, everyone's so nice to you. As an adult, you know, people are like, stop doing that. As a kid, they're like, are you comfortable in that position? Like, they knew what I was doing. And I had a nanny at the time who I believe ended up finishing the hand modeling job for me. They sent me home. I ended up getting fired.
23: Oh, you got fired from your first
10: game. Well, I didn't know I was fired, but I was.
23: They politely asked you to leave.
10: They said, it's late. Go to bed.
23: So yeah. As this progresses, you do more commercials and you're kind of getting mm-hmm. more serious about it. Mm-hmm. What is your family saying? Because this is new. In your family, I take it, right? Were they supportive of it, or do they think maybe this is a phase for you? Or?
10: You know, people ask me that all the time. They weren't not supportive. I think they were supportive of all my extracurricular activities. I was ice skating and playing sports and all kinds of stuff. You know, and my parents worked a lot, and there were three of us, so I think they were glad that I was happy doing this extracurricular activity. They were very supportive in that way. And then as I got older, it started to affect my schooling, which I think was confusing.
23: Right.
10: But I wouldn't say that they were, you know, they certainly weren't stage parents, but... there was actually, I have to say, everything that I did in this business, I did, it was my own decision. I was never led into it. I was never encouraged one way or the other because I had to make hard decisions about school. And it was tough, but it just showed me that I really, really wanted to do this because I was making decisions that weren't typical.
23: And so when then does it become, this is what I'm doing? Like, this can actually be a career. It's a way I can make money and pay a rent.
10: When I was 16, I booked a soap opera.
23: All my children.
4: Money does not buy happiness.
11: No, it just buys you all the beer you can drink, which I guess to you is happiness.
10: And they did sign me to a contract that I ended up getting let go of after a year. Certainly between getting fired from the soap at 17 and booking my first big movie at 22, there were many tears and, you know, I'm quitting, I can't do this.
8: But Daddario hung in, then broke out, playing Annabeth Chase in two film adaptations of the popular Percy Jackson books.
12: Stand up and fight, hero.
10: I hope that the producers and the director, Chris Columbus, know how grateful I am to them, because I know they fought for me and they saw something in me and they plucked me out of obscurity. And I even think that Chris said, you know, something like, he was like, there's this crappy little tape and it wasn't filmed well, but your eye is off the screen. And, you know, they called me in for a screen test based off of my tape and gave me the job. And yeah, it completely changed my life. It was a big movie, but it wasn't like I was an overnight star. But for me, it made an incredible difference in my career and the opportunities I had.
8: The success of the Percy Jackson films led to roles for Daddario in big budget movies like Texas Chainsaw 3D.
11: They're after me.
8: The 2015 thriller San Andreas, where she starred with Dwayne The Rock Johnson.
11: Get down! Get down!
8: And 2 years later, opposite Zac Efron in the kitschy film reboot of Baywatch.
15: You are trying way too hard.
19: Trying's the best part.
10: Baywatch didn't work, and that's not a secret, but it was still huge for me because I was booking jobs off of just booking that job before right. It even came out, which usually everyone in Hollywood waits to see how something does. But it made a big difference for me.
23: Now you've done those big budget movies, you've done all that stuff. What are you thinking post Baywatch about, like, do I need to do something darker or something heavier or something more serious?
10: I started trying to do very different things, yeah. And I was interested in just trying, having a different experience. And, you know, it was part of my learning curve, too, about what works. And because there's all these different business models for making film and television and who's in charge. And so I learned a lot about the studio system versus independent filmmaking and how to get financing. And there would be films I started to do that we were getting financing as we were going along some of the time. You just could tell something was going on that right. I had never really experienced starting my career doing all of these studio films. And I always just tried to focus on the art and on acting and on, you know, that aspect of it. But I also was, you know.
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0: Alexandra Daddario has proven she can do much more than summer blockbusters, earning acclaim for her performances in True Detective, American Horror Story Hotel, and season one of the recent HBO sensation, The White Lotus, a dream job she told her agents she had to have.
1: I really want to get a job.
2: No, why would you do that?
3: They were like, we're doing everything possible to get you this job. It was a very, very good job, yeah. And especially being in Hawaii. And sure, you have no idea what something's going to do. And at that point, I was having issues in my career with what do I want to do next and my limited opportunities as far as what I wanted to do and what was actually coming in and the auditions I was able to get. Then the pandemic hit, and I wasn't thinking so much about career strategy at the time. I was just like, that sounds great. Good people, it's Hawaii, it'll be great. And then it ended up being sort of everything I had been looking for.
4: Why do you think, Alex, it so registered with people? It became such a thing, and did you see it last night? Oh my God, can you believe what happened? There's something about every one of those characters was compelling, I think.
3: It wasn't an easy show to watch, but you also loved watching it, and combining the humor with the weird and with this social commentary, I think it you know, you couldn't keep your eyes off of it. And it had great music, and the actors were all great, and Mike really knows how to capture a moment.
1: I think I made a mistake.
5: What's a mistake?
1: The mistake is getting married.
0: Daddario earned an Emmy nomination playing a newlywed on A Nightmare Honeymoon in Hawaii.
4: What did you like about your character, who, as I said, we became close with as viewers? We sympathized with her. We felt what she was going through. What did you like about her?
3: I really saw in that character someone who, she was sort of helpless. And I think I was able to draw a little bit from myself and some aspects of trying to always make it's going to be okay, and getting carried away with things. And also, I think her character, she's sort of innocent in a way. She had an idea of how things were going to be. And I think I can do that sometimes. And I think that's caused me some success and caused me some failure. I mean, the fantasy of things are what caused me to, you know, empty out my bank account and move to LA at 22 with no college degree and say, I'm going to go make it. So it can be beneficial, but it can also be detrimental, as we see in The White Lotus. I think she has a fantasy of how things are going to be with this man in her life. And she's realizing as she's going along that that's just not, it's not what she thought it was going to be. And for some reason on this honeymoon is when it really all comes to a head. And I was really fascinated by that idea of our fantasy and then how we've sort of tricked ourselves into going along with something that's not really good for us.
4: And it's crushing to watch because she's a week into her marriage and she realizes, oh my gosh, this is what it's going to be the rest of my life.
3: And she makes her decision to stay because it's too hard to think of the alternative. She's still having a fantasy, even though she knows in her heart, she's still at the end holding on to this idea that it's all going to be okay and she can change it. And there's something so heartbreaking to that and relatable for me.
0: Daddario wrote a happy ending to her own real-life love story.
4: You also had some great news over the pandemic in that you met and married your husband. Congratulations.
3: Yes.
4: What's that been like for you?
3: It's been great. He's a wonderful man, but I've always wanted to be a mom and be married.
4: And you guys bumped into each other right on the streets, right out here somewhere.
3: That's right. Or some version of that. I mean, I told Vogue that, you know, and you called me out. You said, that sounds like a Nora Ephron movie. Mm-hmm. I did add a little romantic twist to our meeting, but we did actually have our first date right next door. And then on our second date, I brought my dog, and the dog wandered into the kitchen, and the people working in the kitchen just sort of were like, oh, hey, here's your dog.
4: So it really is a Nora Ephron movie, the dog wandering into the kitchen.
3: Well, that did happen, yes.
4: Okay, we'll take that.
3: That part did
4: we'll
3: happen.
4: Take that part of it.
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0: Austin Butler is living the kind of rare moment actors dream about.
13: Austin, all the way down.
0: Already the winner of a Golden Globe for his turn as the King of Rock and Roll, Butler now is nominated for the ultimate prize.
14: We're lost in a cloud with too much rain.
15: I always had these dreams, and there were many moments in my life where it didn't feel like it was possible, you know, where you kind of end up in a certain lane and you don't get the opportunities that you really want to challenge yourself or whatever those things are. And so to now be here, as we were just saying, to look back and kind of take a breath and be able to see, you know, my life retrospectively and go, wow, this is actually happening. This is real. It's really... I just feel very humbled and grateful.
0: With the look, the voice, and even a little of that swagger, Butler had Elvis on his mind long before director Baz Luhrmann called.
16: We sing along to Blue Christmas
15: or
16: something?
15: Yeah, it was Blue Christmas.
16: Yeah.
15: Which was, and I just happened to, I think we have a similar timbre of voice. Then I got a call from my agent that Baz was making the movie, and that was one of those moments where the hairs stand up on your arms and you think, okay, the stars are aligning a little too clearly right now, so let's just throw all our chips on the table and give it everything that I have.
14: You ain't nothing but a hound dog.
0: The film, nominated for 8 Academy Awards, reveals the man behind The Showman, an often tortured performer coping with overwhelming sudden fame while battling drugs and butting heads with his manager, Colonel Tom Parker, played by Tom Hanks.
17: I am a promoter. That is what I do.
18: And I'm Elvis Presley. That's what I do.
15: I mean, it's the role of a lifetime, you know. And you kind of know that when you read the script or even just the idea of getting to explore the life of somebody who had the life that Elvis had, and it has either been so misunderstood and is now simply a Halloween costume for people, or he's idolized to a level where he becomes larger than life. So for me, it was just really fascinating to strip all that away and find the human being that is at the core of all that, you know, what is his soul? And also just how dynamic he was, the fact that he moved in the way that he did and sang in the way that he did. There were many times it felt impossible, and I didn't feel like I was enough. And moments where I didn't believe that I could actually do it. And those are moments that, looking at Baz and seeing that he believed in me, I owe him so much for that, because there was many moments where I thought, you know, especially in the preparation process, where about a month after I got cast and we were down in Nashville and Memphis, and I felt sort of like an imposter, you know? Mm. And And I kept waiting for somebody to look at me and go, you don't belong here. Get out of here, you know. And Baz had this faith in me. And then as we got closer and closer, it started to build. And I started to just feel the life more. And then it became the most exhilarating thing. And so I think I kind of knew at the very beginning that if I could get through it and could survive somehow, that I would come out the other side a different person.
4: You were a shy kid. Mm-hmm. So how did you end up breaking through that in the end and saying, oh, I can do this. I can command a crowd.
15: Part of it was learning that Elvis was very shy. And that was liberating to me to learn that when he first started playing the guitar, he would turn off the lights in the house and ask people to turn around. So he would play, but he wouldn't want them to watch him. Mm. And so even when you watch, you know, Elvis on tour in 72, and he's talking about his stage fright. All the way through his career, he had that stage fright because he cared so much. And but then he also spoke of how once he got into the first couple songs and felt the rapport of the audience, that then the fear sort of subsided and then he was liberated. And so that was freeing for me to know that even Elvis felt fear.
13: It goes something like this.
4: Do you remember the first time you looked in the mirror and saw Elvis with the hair and the makeup and the wardrobe and all of it? Do you remember that moment?
15: Yeah, I mean, I remember the entire process. We had more hair and makeup tests than I think most people have ever done on a film because that's the way Baz is, where we had just months and months of just trying things. We would try on a nose and we tried tons of prosthetics and then no prosthetics and then... we kind of kept going back and forth trying to figure it out, and I was in the room by myself, and it was the moment before I was walking out on stage, and I was so nervous, and then I looked in the mirror, and it was like I was seeing Elvis giving me a pep talk, because I'm seeing that face in the mirror saying, you know, yes, this is terrifying, but you know, that's exactly what Elvis was feeling in that moment, was his career was on the line. And that's exactly how I felt. So that was the moment, was looking into the mirror, and it was surreal.
0: The acclaim Elvis has received is bittersweet for Butler, who grew close to Presley's daughter, Lisa Marie, before her death in January.
15: I remember the moment they were first going to watch the film. I had never been more nervous for anybody to see anything that I'd ever done. And I really thought it could go either way. And then when Baz read me Priscilla's email, I just burst into tears because it was, I felt so much responsibility to them and for their family and for Elvis's legacy. And then when I finally got to meet Lisa Marie, because we didn't meet until we screened the film at Graceland. And then... because the film resonated with her in that way, suddenly now is this moment where we're standing in front of each other and we're looking into each other's eyes. And I felt so much love for her through him in that whole process that I've never felt closer to somebody quicker than I felt with her. Mm. And then she was just the most incredible woman I've ever met, and just so so incredibly honest and loving. Yeah, it's so... I mean, I've said it in these exact words, but it's just very bittersweet right now. Because it's... I just wish that she was here to celebrate with us. I'm so grateful that everybody has received the story in the way that they have, and to get recognition for their family, you know, and for her dad, who... I know it weighed on her a lot how misunderstood he was, and so to be a part of that, I just...
0: Feeling a bit nostalgic for the 90s? Ooh, yeah. TuneIn has got you covered with 90s hits. 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

0: Butler's road to Hollywood began not far away in Anaheim, California, where he was raised with his older sister.
1: How did you find your way to acting?
2: When I look back at it, I was so shy in public, but then I would do anything to make my mom laugh. Mm. And then I also loved watching movies. I watched tons of movies, and I didn't really like to hang out with other kids, so I spent a lot of time at home. I would, you know, recreate scenes for my mom. And so that really, I think, was the genesis of it all.
3: I'm James.
0: Butler's first major scenes outside of the family living room came as a teenager on Disney and Nickelodeon shows like Hannah Montana and Zoe 101.
2: I learned how to find my light and hit my mark and remember my lines.
1: Was there ever a moment, Austin, where you were like, maybe this just isn't going to work out?
2: Yeah, there were many times, many, many times. I really questioned it, but I didn't have a plan B. Mm. I tested out of high school when I was 15. I didn't go to college. I've never had a real job. I didn't have another option, but I had a moment, especially after my mom passed away, where my whole world sort of shifted, and I started looking at material that I was working with and just going, it just feels so vapid right now. Mm. And is what I'm doing, does it matter at all? And is there, I was having trouble finding joy in it.
0: Butler found his joy all the way across the country on Broadway.
2: I came and worked in New York when I was 20, and I just fell in love with theater.
0: He made his debut starring alongside Denzel Washington in The Iceman Cometh. And despite some understandable nerves, Butler quickly impressed his iconic co-star.
2: I memorized the entire four-hour play, everyone's lines. And he's watching me, the whole table read, I'm just going for it 100%, the entire table read. And I think because he saw certain things and just how much I cared about it. Then he started to kind of take me under his wing, and mm-hmm. he was very, very kind to me. But getting to watch him in the rehearsal room was the most amazing, amazing experience.
1: And it wasn't just for being your partner in Iceman Cometh, but because he called Baz and said, this kid is really good. You got to give him a good look for Elvis.
2: I'm so grateful to him for that.
4: I think my mom, who I know is smiling down right now, Mama, I love you so much.
1: What do you think she's thinking as she watches what's happening to her son, what he's done in this last year?
2: I think she'd be very proud. And she sacrificed so much. She quit her job to drive me to auditions and drive me to acting class, and she'd wait outside and drive all the way back down to Orange County. And also, she, when she was in high school, she wanted to be an actor. And so I think I'm sort of getting to live this life for both of us in that way. And she was my best friend. And so I think she'd be happy.
1: Well, you've done her very proud. So
2: thank you.
1: Congratulations on everything. A lot of people
2: very
1: rooting for you
2: today.
1: No,
2: you
1: well, listen.
2: We've had our Oprah moments.
1: No, I didn't. Jeez. I didn't mean for it. It just happened.
2: No, you're just, you're so
1: thank you,
2: present.
1: And thank you, Austin. Present. I really enjoyed it. So
2: thank
1: great to
2: so
1: talk
2: much.
1: To you.
2: So nice to
1: thank you.
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1: I'm so touched you did it.
0: I was here at 4 a.m. up in the rafters.
1: It really, this doesn't happen overnight.

0: Hi, I'm Scott.
1: Over the last decade or so, Paul Rudd has made himself comfortable as a Marvel superhero.
0: Bringing him in.
2: Sorry about this.
1: An unexpected career turn, perhaps, until he heard about his character.
3: What has it been like for you, Paul, to step into this Marvel world, which is amazing and so cool and great, but also intense from the fan side, and they have expectations about the characters? You've done a lot in your career, but starting in 2015, you went to like this totally different place. Have you enjoyed sort of being a part of that family?
4: I have. I really have. It's an honor and a cool thing to be a part of something that so many people care about, that they go see, that certainly has a history, and you're also part of a team. Like, I really like all of the other actors.
3: Were you surprised by the phone call you got 10 years ago to enter the Marvel Universe? I think people had, like, a preconceived notion of you're funny and you can do all these different kinds of things. But superhero, I think you've said, even for you, was like, oh, me?
4: Yeah, I mean, I wasn't expecting that that call. You know, it was originally going to be directed by Edgar Wright, who's a friend of mine, and Edgar's films, and it seemed like, oh, yeah, well, I love his movies, and we were friends, and I thought, this would be cool. And I thought, oh, this seems fun. And also, Ant-Man, that seems like one maybe people would buy me in more than Superman.
3: Thor.
4: Yeah. They're definitely not buying me as Thor.
5: Yeah, I noticed.
1: The latest Ant-Man movie, Ant-Man and the Wasp, Quantumania, kicks off Phase 5 of the Marvel Cinematic Universe, a notoriously secretive franchise.
6: Where are we?
3: I want to stipulate for our audience, I have not seen the movie, not because I don't want to see the movie, because I can't see the movie, mm-hmm. and you can't say much about the movie.
4: Yeah.
3: So what would you like to talk about?
4: The Fablemans.
6: It'll be our secret movie, just yours and mine.
4: We can talk about that.
3: Give Spielberg all the awards.
4: It's just a great movie. It's, you know, it's like the love of movie making. Yeah. We could talk about other movies. Have you seen anything recently you liked?
3: The Banshees of Inisherin. Did you catch that?
4: Caught it. Loved it.
3: Colin Farrell. Brendan Gleeson.
4: Barry Keoghan. I saw that. Give that guy the Oscar. Because, God, what a performance.
3: Top Gun Maverick.
4: A lot of fun. I don't know if I'd vote for it.
3: No?
4: They're all such great fighter pilots.
7: Having any fun yet?
4: We nailed this interview.
8: You're an interesting man, Scott Lang.
9: I don't know who you are, but you've made a big mistake, okay? I'm an Avenger.
3: Let's talk about where we find Ant-Man in this third film, to the extent you can tell me that.
4: It is after the events of Endgame. There was a 5-year gap, people turned to dust, and now they're back, and it's a... If you haven't seen Endgame, I just ruined a whole bunch of stuff for people watching this show. Oh, yeah, spoiler alert. It's picking up with now the character that I play, Scott Lang, thinks that, okay, finally, I can move forward now with my life, and, you know, that doesn't happen exactly the way that he'd hoped or planned.
3: You have talked about getting ready for these movies. You talked to Chris Pratt about how to become kind of superhero fit.
4: Right.
3: And to paraphrase, I think it was... eliminate all pleasure from your life in terms of eating and drinking and things like that. Did you have to do that again for number 3?
4: I did. I never try and fall too far off of it because getting back to that is really hard, but I think I kind of fell off of it without me noticing. When you're in it, it's not bad. It's kind of challenging and fun and you feel good. But it's also you think, all right, this is finite. I know I'm going to be doing this for the next 3 or 4 months and then I won't have to do it. But... It's a lot, but it's not so bad when you're in it.
3: And you're doing it for a good reason, right? And then you pick it up. You're doing it for work, but then it becomes a part of your life, and you maintain it. So,
4: right.
3: What I'm saying is,
4: presumably,
3: you look great.
4: Oh well, thank you. I would like to get back into the swing of things a little more than I've been, but you
3: know. We're in a break right now.
4: Well, I mean, as much as ish.
3: Yeah, ish.
4: Right. But it's not really a break. It's just because it then becomes a, oh God, what's more boring than an actor talking about his workout regimen?
3: See how it baited you into it?
4: You
3: too?
4: Suckered me in.
3: How many calories a day, Paul?
4: God. You know it's bad when you're weighing your chicken breast. I hate myself when I'm doing it. My Jesus.

0: God, what have I become?
1: Momentum, right? Jump, tap.
2: I know how to do it, Dad.
1: Oh, do you?
3: Last time we talked a few years ago, you said your kids were maybe more aware of your career now because of Ant-Man. They used to walk by a movie theater and see a poster.
4: Yeah.
3: And say...
4: Well, you know, it's when my kids were very young.
3: Yeah.
4: And they don't really understand. You know, I'm not going to, you know, sit my kids down when they're three and say, you know, hold on. Well, I've got some DVDs to show you. So I didn't really even explain what
3: I
4: did.
3: Yeah.
4: My son, when he was about four or five, went to a movie theater to see a movie with his friends. And there was a movie poster that I was on. It was in the lobby. So they all just thought that I worked at the movie theater, which I thought was very cute.
3: It's really cute.
4: A few years later, I think when he was 15, he finally put it all together.
5: A father of two, the 53-year-old Rudd has been a favorite face on movie posters since his breakout role in the 1995 classic Clueless.
3: But it seems to me from the outside, you've kept who you are. What advice would you give to an actor who's trying to make it in your business?
4: I don't know. I mean, I think there's, as far as anyone's trying to make it in any business, there's no one way. I certainly learned that there's all different ways, and you can eventually achieve your goals. And the way you achieve your goal, it's not going to happen the way you might think it would.
3: Right.
4: But I would say that the one thing that is important is to be polite, be on time, and be nice to people. I just think that is the way it should always be, no matter what you do.
6: I've been certainly lucky enough to work with some of the most successful people in this industry who have had amazing careers. I mean, I'm doing it right now on Only Murders in the Building.
7: I'm good.
5: Rudd is a guest star on the upcoming third season of the Hulu murder mystery, playing alongside Steve Martin, Martin Short, Selena Gomez, and now...
8: I do think it could get a little bit better.
5: Academy Award-winning icon, Meryl Streep.
4: Martin Short and Steve Martin.
3: Yeah.
4: That's Mount Rushmore. Truly hero worship. So to get to work with them was... I still kind of can't believe it. Selena, I adore. I've worked with her a couple times, and she's the greatest. And then when I heard Meryl Streep was on board, it just didn't seem real. It still doesn't seem real.
3: What is that set like? Is it the way we hope it is, which is funny and ad-libby and all those things?
4: Yeah. Yeah, it's just... I've only worked on it a couple of days. And, to be around them... The dynamic, I mean, you've spent time with Steve Martin and Martin Short together.
3: Yeah.
4: It's hilarious. It's just constant insults. And to hear them just kind of, to just hear them kind of knock each other. But there's so much love between those two guys. Like, they adore each other, crazy about each other. And it's just so fun to have a front row seat to all of that.
3: It is. It's fun to sit back and watch the thing that you've watched from a distance up close like that, I imagine. Do you still have, and this must be one of them, sort of like a pinch me thing where you grew up watching these guys, you looked up to them, you worshipped them, as you said, and now they're taking their cues from you in a scene?
4: It's surreal doesn't even cover it. And it's, for one thing, like, to feel that way when you're acting with somebody. I mean, when the script is kind of there and you're acting, you're in a scene with somebody, it's a little easier to just kind of forget about it because you're in the scene and you're the character and you have a bit more freedom and you're a bit more relaxed, weirdly, to kind of interact with these people. It's when, you know, you're just kind of like hanging out in the green room,
3: right,
4: or whatever, like waiting as during a lighting setup and just, you know, talking and to just find myself sometimes in just regular conversation or, a witness to, like what we were talking about, a comedy show happening, you know, spontaneously right in front of me between just these brilliant guys, you know, making jokes. It's a nonstop pinch me moment. I'm pinching myself.
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12: Good luck tonight.
13: Thanks.
12: Good luck is a curse in the theater.
13: I know that.
6: They say don't meet your heroes. I've met many of my heroes. I'd say almost all of them have exceeded my expectation. And I think if you want to have any kind of longevity, people don't want to be put down or anything like that. People want to work with people who are pleasant to be around. And if you are rude to people or belittle them or are a pain in the ass, once you stumble, you might not get another shot because people just think, oh, that person's a headache. So any actor I would say that was starting off, I would say, like, you know, you're not bigger than anybody else and you're not bigger than the project. Nobody cares about you. Don't buy the hype and just show up and do your job.
3: I'm so happy to hear you say that because it's my experience too. The people who have succeeded, the people with longevity, are not jerks. They're there for the team. They lift up people below them. They help them along.
6: Yeah.
3: And it's also, I think, they have the insecurity that they may have had has sort of fallen away, confident with who they are.
6: Right.
3: And they don't feel like they have to do that.
6: Yeah.
3: But you're right. I mean, we've seen it across industries where somebody slips up and nobody's there to catch them because of the way they've treated people, right?
6: Yeah.
3: It's a good way to be.
6: It's just a good way to be also in life. Life is so hard. Who wants to be around assholes?
3: Yes.
4: I'm almost done with this, by the way. If somebody would hop to it and fill this up, maybe I could finish this interview.
3: Turn on the romantic music now to match up top. A couple more drinks. Congratulations on Ant-Man. Can't wait to see Murders, Only Murders.
6: Thank you.
3: Thanks for joining me on this.
4: Thank you for putting in all of this work, by the way.
3: It was worth it.
4: I know you're a busy guy.
3: Yeah.
4: I mean, you're spinning a lot of plates that you would come in to this bar.
3: Yeah, I skipped work this morning to come in and do it.
4: It shows.
3: My pay was docked.
4: Well, it certainly put me in a mood. And I can't thank you enough.
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15: Thank you.
0: Not a lot else to do around here than this kind of stuff.
3: You're really living the country life, man. I love it.
15: When Brendan Fraser needs a break, he takes a walk out back in the sprawling yard of his upstate New York home.
3: Is part of the appeal of this place that's so far away from your business and your life?
0: Yes, it feels
3: outside of here.
0: Feels good to be removed. I'm a real firewood guy.
3: Yeah.
0: Probably a little bit too much.
3: I can see that.
15: After living quietly in recent years, Fraser again is one of the hottest names in Hollywood, thanks to his performance in The Whale.
16: Think about that. Think about the truth of your argument.
15: The Darren Aronofsky-directed film that has earned the 54-year-old his first Oscar nomination for Best Actor.
0: It's been a real reflective time for me, a meditative time, a grateful time, humbling time in many ways. And I feel fortunate that for whatever it is that's happening right now, that it didn't happen 20, 25 years ago, because I would not have been licensed to operate that equipment at that time in my life. It would have been too much too soon.
3: For us mortals, what is it like to get a call that says you're nominated for an Academy Award?
0: I watched the broadcast and saw Hong Chow get nominated, and we shouted for joy, and everyone else, and then it was my category, and they said my name, and I got really quiet, and everyone else shouted. And then my kids appeared with a Fudgy the Whale cake.
3: That's my favorite part of the story,
0: yeah.
3: Honestly. For anybody who knows, Fudgy the Whale from Carvel is as good as you can do, really, right? And has there ever been a more appropriate dessert for an occasion than Fudgy the Whale?
0: It was the first time I'd ever seen it. I just went, hey, where'd you guys get a cake that's shaped like a whale? They looked at me kind of like, where have you been?
15: For more than a decade, Fraser has been working, but out of the limelight. The high praise he is receiving for The Whale,
17: people are amazing,
15: is part of a comeback that has been dubbed
0: Renaissance.
3: I'm glad you used that term, because I was not going to use it.
0: I just get it out of the way. I mean, on the one hand, it's funny, but then I'm also hearing, like, you know, everybody else is having a Renaissance ending on their name, too.
3: Well, The Whale has connected so deeply with so many people. We were talking about it before it came on so many different levels. I'm curious what connected with you at first, just the idea, the pitch from Darren Aronofsky. He saw this play. He thought of you, having seen you in another film. What did you hear when you heard that first pitch of this film?
0: Darren and I met in January of 2020, and I knew very little about it going in because it was a very secretive project. And, you know, Darren's going to make a movie. That's news. Of course I want to meet him. I had some creative intimidation, I'll admit to now, but I knew that this was the story of a man who'd been living alone. He'd been harming himself by overeating, and he has very little time left, and to save his very soul, his quest is to redeem himself in the eyes of his daughter, from whom he is estranged. This is not a film about obesity. This is a film about a man who must reconnect with his daughter, full stop. And will he or will he not be able to is the question that we go on.
3: So as an actor, you've done this your entire life. You prepare for a scene, you sit down, and you do it.
0: Yeah.
3: How do you get into that character while you're undergoing 4 hours of makeup and prosthetics every day?
0: Well, I did take naps. We were always the first ones in and the last to leave. Adrian Moreau gets the game ball for that. He's our makeup prosthetics designer. And it's really just a matter of being patient, because I love the craft of filmmaking. I love every department's work. And the makeup is no exception.
3: I mean, you can make a movie that you feel is good and the director feels is good, but you just don't know how the public is going to react. When was the first time you felt, okay, we are reaching people, we have moved people with this film?
0: In Venice, at that screening.
3: That That was the famous 6-minute standing ovation.
0: Honestly, Willie, I think it depends on who's holding the stopwatch. If it's an Italian stopwatch, they're like, it's 8 minutes. No, it's a 25 minute. Look, I'm just glad people were on their feet. And
3: let's go with six.
0: That's good.
3: Okay, that seems words. Fair.
0: I'll take six.
3: But you could see in that moment, that video went all over the internet, how overcome you were by the reception.
0: I did feel I'm not going to keep it together. And then Darren goes, take a bow. I'm almost out the door. We're going to go get something cold to drink, you know? And he's like, no. And then I was looking at my shoelaces. I bowed thinking, wow, you really tied your shoelaces really well today, Brendan. Oh, the people are still here. Oh, they're still Italian. They're still crying. Yeah. There's many, many of them.
3: And we've got 5 more minutes to go here.
0: Yeah, nice people.
3: You don't know what to do with yourself at some point.
0: No, you don't. What to do? Stay in your boots. Stay in the moment. I'm learning because that's the root word I think is most meaningful to me.
3: Do you see in this too, Brendan, what a lot of people see, which is not only was it a great performance, but people are rooting for you. People are happy to see you.
0: That's nice. I'm grateful. I've never been that far away, but I did step out of the spotlight for a spell there to sort some things out in my life and to take stock of who I am, where I'm going, and what my aspirations are.
3: Did you make this path, or was this here? This is cool.
0: I've been maintaining it.
3: Yeah.
15: Fraser once was everywhere. His father's work moved the family around the world. And when Fraser arrived in Hollywood, it wasn't long before he was fronting major blockbuster movies like George of the Jungle and the Mummy franchise.
18: Come on, let's get out of here! Whoa!
0: I was really out of the gate early. There were a lot of films I was doing that were overlapping with one another. I was sometimes like in competition on opening weekends with my own project because of release dates. I was also kind of on a merry-go-round. I wanted the music to stop, you know? It can get to be a bit much. And then, you know, you get off the merry-go-round and you're wondering, wow, gee, it's quiet around here. Maybe I should get back to work. Mm.
15: The music stopped in part because of health problems from years of doing his own stunts.
3: The physical stuff was one piece of it.
0: Yeah, yeah.
3: Surgeries.
0: That's a combination of getting banged up on the job and having some predisposition for being a tall guy and a few injuries along the way. And that and a mindset of, I better be earning this. Learned that you can't literally throw yourself into the job in a way that can harm you or make you feel like you're, again, working harder than you need to earn your keep. It wasn't a death of a thousand cuts, but I was, you know, it compounded to a point where I found myself in physical pain that I had been ignoring for a number of years. Kind of like the same way that you would ignore or your brain tunes out a smoke alarm, you know?
3: Yeah.
0: And once it gets turned off, you're like, wow, I didn't know that. Or just getting, you know, the thorn taken out of your paw. Like,
3: right.
0: Like, wow, that's so much better. And once I was able to do that, then I realized how much more careful I need to be in going forward.
3: And then there was a mental health side of it as well. Is that fair to say?
0: That's a byproduct.
3: To decompress.
0: That's a byproduct.
3: Right.
0: Of physical pain that happens. In my instance, not for everyone. You know, I just knew that I needed to take care of personal issues and feelings that I had that I needed to validate. And I worked with plenty of professionals. I reached out to friends and family in a way that was meaningful that I didn't know. I didn't know that you could ask for help. I didn't know. It sounds crazy, but...
19: No, you're not alone in that, by the way. A lot of people don't know
0: that. I didn't
19: know
0: until it did.
19: Yeah.
0: And after that, I felt like, well, that was almost too easy. Like, why didn't I do that sooner? Mm. And once I was able to navigate that path, not feeling like I was alone.
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19: When did the archery thing start for you, Brendan?
0: Around the time I had just come out of my third surgery, I couldn't go to the gym, and I needed to find something to focus on.
19: Ooh, right on it. Proof of his marksmanship.
0: Dumb luck.
19: How long did that take you to get to that place where you said, okay, I think I'm centered, grounded, I'm ready to dive back
0: well,
19: in.
0: Well, the thing is, I was always doing something.
19: Yeah.
0: I mean, I may not have been as prominently featured in a, you know, a big tentpole movie, but I had to do something to keep myself busy. So I would be involved in, I don't know, a limited series production or something like that. And I never thought the only way to be back is to do something, you know, that, you know, exclaims, I am here. I wanted to be a part of a story that I cared about.
15: Fraser has found it in The Whale, a tale of redemption for its protagonist and for the man who plays him.
0: For the first time, I really felt it in my bones to be a part of this. And I also felt like after I had finished the film and saw how amazing everyone in this cast is, that if, you know, for whatever reason the audience of this movie doesn't get it, or they don't like it, or it's not for them, or they disagree with it, I respect all of that. I don't necessarily agree with it, but I respect all of that. I felt like I did everything I could, because I'm out of moves. I don't know how to do my job any differently than what I did. That felt a little bit vulnerable and risky at the same time, but it also made me feel like, there it is. Have a look. I got nothing to fabricate.
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0: draw a bit of a crowd, Michelle.
1: It's nice to see people.
2: Like the title of the movie that has her on the brink of Hollywood history, Michelle Yeoh right now is everything, everywhere, all at once.
0: How are you feeling as you sit in the middle of all this right now?
1: And you can see the big grin on my face. It's been fabulous to see this little film that has such a giant heart be embraced in all these ways. When the movie came out last March, we had our world premiere in South by Southwest. We knew we had something magical.
3: Mrs. Wang, are you with us?
4: I am paying attention.
2: Yeoh is nominated for her performance as Evelyn Wong, a struggling laundromat owner sucked into the multiverse and seemingly endless alternate versions of her own life.
0: You all knew you had something unique, clearly yes. Something special that people hadn't seen before, but you could not have imagined as we sit here almost a year later.
1: To have 11 nominations?
0: 11 Academy Award nominations.
1: If you had told me that last year, we would be like, funny. We'd love that. But it's funny. Because, you know, if you look at it, it's a weird, wacky, wild, wonderful movie. Very, very original. Maybe too original for some people. Too, like, in the future kind of thing.
0: Right.
1: It's like five genre of movies all in one. But we had champions like A24 who understood this is a very special gem.
5: I'm here because we need your help.
2: To save her family, Yeoh's character must master a wildly different skill in each universe. The role was written specifically for Yeoh by directing duo Daniel Kwan and Daniel Scheinert.
0: I was watching the film again last night and my son came in the middle of it and said, what's this about? And I said, I don't know how to describe this. So I'm curious, when the Daniels came to you the first time, how was this even pitched? Because it is so unique. It's unlike anything anyone has ever seen on a screen before. What was the pitch, and did you get it right away?
1: So they were very smart. They sent me the script. Because when you pitch something like this, it's very hard. It's like science fiction, comedy, horror, drama, martial arts, you know, they did say, it's like, well, how do you pitch someone something like that? For me, meeting them was to see if they were not certifiably insane. These geniuses had the courage to write a story about a very ordinary woman. And we women, mothers, daughters, aunties, grandmothers, are ordinary, but are given the opportunity to be extraordinary.
2: Playing ordinary is something new for an actress known previously for roles like the high-flying warrior in Crouching Tiger, Hidden Dragon.
0: Was watching some of those fight scenes thinking, she knows what she's doing. She's done a little bit of this in her career. But I was also reading, in some of them, you might have been a little too good at it in a way that Evelyn might not have known how to fight that way.
1: Is it true
0: that the Daniels asked you to sort of turn it down a little bit? You were too good at it.
1: No. I think what it was like, because normally when I'm, for example, in Crouching Tiger, Hidden Dragon, I am the mentor. I am the one who's teaching the art. But in this one, the Daniels came up to me and said, it's Evelyn Wong. She doesn't have a clue what she's doing. Her hands know what she's doing because she's just jumped to the other universe and acquired the skill and jumped back.
0: Right.
1: But now you're back to Evelyn Wong's head. So it was fracturing of the mind, because the hands would be doing all these crazy things and the face is going like, what the hell am I doing? Wow, I cannot do it. So it was good, because that's why I love being challenged. I love being, say, you know, for them to come up and say, can you try this for us? Can you do this for us? And every day they throw like, say, I love you in 8 different ways. Okay. Or you have to do this and you have to do that. Okay, pee in your pants. Do it.
0: They really threw it all at you, didn't they?
1: Yes. Yeah.
2: Yeoh grew up in Malaysia, dreaming of being a ballet dancer. As a teenager, she moved to London to train at the famed Royal Academy of Dance. But when an injury cut short her promising career, she turned toward drama, though reluctantly.
1: Boy, did I hate it. That was the first time I discovered stage fright. When I had to say lines on stage, I forget my own name.
2: At 20, Yeoh returned home, where she was horrified to learn her mother secretly had entered her into the Miss Malaysia beauty pageant.
6: I'm a graduate and I come from Ipoh.
2: Which she promptly won.
1: So then I was given an opportunity to go to Hong Kong to make a commercial, to do a commercial.
0: Is this the watch commercial?
1: That's the watch commercial with Jackie Chan. You know, you're doing your hair and makeup early in the morning, and you turn around and you see this guy shuffling over. I go, God, he looks so familiar. And then I recognize the nose. And I'm like, oh my God, it's Jackie Chan.
2: Yeo-soon was starring alongside Jackie Chan in Hong Kong action films like Super Cop. An established star in Asia, Yeo made the leap to Hollywood, a town that at first did not seem to appreciate her resume.
0: You came from a place where you could do anything, and you wanted to come show that to Hollywood, and they weren't ready for that. They had an idea of who you should be, what kind of actor you should be.
1: Right.
0: So how did you work through that in those early years?
1: It's not giving up. It's like believing that it's possible. I think, first of all, you must be passionate about what you do. This comes from passion. So you don't see it as a job. This is something that you love. And when you love something big enough, then you want to make sure that it's the right thing, that you are doing it and you're doing it right for this passion of yours. Because if you take on a job, it takes you away from people you love, your family and all that. And so you better make sure that what you're doing is really worth your time, your love and what you're giving to it. And it is, yes, when I remember saying, you know, and then I got here because in Asia, in the whole world, Hollywood is the place to go to because Hollywood is where dreams come true. And that time, quite a few directors and actors were trying to make it in Hollywood as well because that is the ultimate dream. And then you get here and for the first time, I think, I understood that I'm a minority. Mm. And that really blew my mind. I almost couldn't understand the word. It was like, I think I better look it up in a dictionary. What the hell is mine? Because, you know, I come from Malaysia where we are multiracial. We have Malays, Indians, Chinese. And so, you know, it was all stereotype. I mean, it was every script that you read, the Asian has to come from Chinatown. And, you know, thank God, you know, 20-something, 30 years down the road, it's all changed because we are everywhere. And we're not just in Chinatown.
0: That's right.
2: Now, in Everything, Everywhere, All at Once, Yeo finally plays her first leading role in Hollywood with a performance that is making history.
7: This is not just for me. This is for every little girl that looks like me.
0: You've been in some incredible movies. I mean, a lot of people in this moment are focused on, oh, she was so great in Everything, Everywhere, which, of course, you are. But then you look back and, I mean, Crouching Tiger and Memoirs of Geisha, Crazy Rich Asians. I could go on and on. You've had an incredible resume of films.
1: Yeah.
0: Is this a gratifying moment, not just for this movie, because now people are looking at your career and saying, my gosh, she truly is one of our best. Really?
1: It is. And I must say that with the SAG Award, that is from your peers, from your fellow actors who have been through these kind of journeys. You know, the whole works of wanting and not getting and desiring and all this, and then be part of something that's amazing and great and trying to find the next one and the next one. And sometimes it's elusive, sometimes it disappears from you, but it's very, very gratifying. And I'm glad I'm still here being able to enjoy it when seeing there's such a long road ahead.
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0: Do you feel that contrast is sort of nice in your career?
1: Oh, it's necessary.
2: Next stop, the Academy Awards, with Mom still offering advice.
1: She just called me the other day. If you're going to the Oscars, you must not wear pants.
0: Thanks for the tip, Mom.
1: Yeah, she was like, and don't do this, and don't do that, and you should keep your hair. And so I was so naughty. I left her a message. Oh, Mom, no. We tailor-made the tuxedo for me. So I'm wearing pants to the Oscars. And today I got this really long message. You can tell them that you changed your mind.
0: Oh, that's mean.
1: She says, when you wear pants, you look short. I love my mom.
0: The dynamic never changes, does
1: never,
0: it?
1: Never. And sometimes I have to remind him. I said, Mom, do you know how old I am? You know, when I go home, she'll say, your hair is so long. You look a little too tanned. You're this, you're that. And I'm like, okay, nice to see you too, Mom.
0: Did she find a moment, though, to say congratulations on being nominated for an Academy Award?
1: Actually, she didn't.
0: No?
1: She just said, yeah. Actually, she didn't say congratulations in that way. She just said, like, everybody is very happy for you. I'm like, okay.
0: You're like, does that include you, Mom?
1: Yeah. No, she's very happy. Yeah. I know she is very, very happy. She is.
0: Oh, that's so sweet. It's emotional enough to win an Academy Award. But with everything you've just laid out and everything you've just described, how much would it mean to you to stand there, not just for yourself, but for so many others holding that trophy?
1: I think there's the expectation globally right now, because just the nomination had shined a light on a lot of people. Yeah. Of course, me, hell yeah.
0: But no. There's so much more there than just you.
1: Yes, it's beyond me. I mean, it's right from when we started garnering all this kind of attention. It was very obvious, this Asian family. It was being seen. People around the world were saying, look at us, please, look, see us. Don't sideline us. Give us a seat at the table. We're not saying that we deserve to be there for no good reasons, but we have to be given opportunities to play roles that deserves a place at the table. But right now, for a long period of time, these roles were so far and in between, right? I mean, for me, even myself, I mean, I've been in the business a long time, and this was the first time in so many years where I have an opportunity to show you. So it's a gift for me to be able to say, look at me!

0: over now, right?
1: He's just about to get started.
2: It is hard work being John Luther, the good cop with a dark side, played for more than a decade now by Idris Elba.
0: Because I'm ready.
3: It looks like a lot of fun as a viewer to play this character.
1: Nope.
3: No?
1: No.
3: Just brutal because you're getting beat up so much?
1: Getting up at 4 a.m. in the rain, cold. And, you know, I'm just like, can we do a Luther where he's in Hawaii? And there's like, you know, maybe it's a tropical storm, so there is some rain, but not so cold.
3: I smell a sequel.
1: 100%.
3: Hawaii.
1: 100%, yeah.
3: Luther
1: Jamaica. I mean, I say it isn't fun. I've played him for 10 years, and he's one of my, you know, sort of dearest characters, if you like.
2: Elba has played several. In this country, he is known best, perhaps, as drug dealer Stringer Bell from the iconic HBO drama The Wire.
4: No matter what we call heroin, it's going to get sold.
2: But in Elba's native UK, Luther looms large. The popular 5-season BBC series now spun into the new movie, Luther, the Fallen Son.
1: For me, playing a detective on the other side of the fence, you know, Stringer on as a drug dealer and Detective Luther, for me, that was like, yeah, I get to reinvent something, and myself, actually. And there's something about Luther being this forthright character that will stop at nothing.
0: Mr. DCI John Luther, well, I mean, it's not. I was a DCI in your department.
1: John Luther is an ordinary detective with sort of extraordinary circumstances, but very relatable. You know, we're not talking about end of the world crime. We're talking about guys that have real bad sort of ethics, you know what I mean? And he can't stand that. But what the film has now given us is taking this central character, Luther, and putting him in these landscapes, in these scenarios that could be as epic as the ones that James Bond sort of covers, you know what I mean? And I hope people kind of go, wow, James versus John, you know what I mean? Like, I really hope that.
3: Don't think I didn't notice. There's a moment at a bar, you're sitting there.
5: I'd say a long day calls for a martini.
1: Whiskey. I remember seeing that in the script and was like, are we sure, bro? I mean, this is like, it's right on the nose.
3: Was that a nod to the outside calls for you to play James Bond?
1: Not purposely, but, you know, I think those who know, know.
3: It's a great moment. So now you've certainly raised the question then with the Bond comparison, the franchise anyway, of sequels. It feels to me, having just watched the movie, like there's more to come.
1: Yeah.
3: Fair to say, or at least that's the way you'd like it to go?
1: I think it's fair to say that. Yeah, I think that the ending, again, really sort of opens that door for what are the possibilities. Where does John go next? And I think that's quite on purpose.
3: Yeah.
1: I think we all, you know, have a sort of wish to take a few chapters and see this landscape grow and grow. I do. I mean, I feel like there's so much we can offer. Because Lutherland is really wherever Luther goes. Mm. So if we saw Luther in Colombia and it had that same sort of Luther aesthetic and it's dark, you know, I think that would still be as engaging as seeing him in sort of London as we know it.
2: Elba was born and raised in London's working class Canning Town, the son of African immigrants.
3: How and when was the seed to become an actor planted? How did you get to that place from a place that was so far from Hollywood or show business?
1: Well, I mean, you know, I knew in high school, secondary school for me, that I wanted to be an actor. I knew that at the age of 16 that this was sort of my career path. I just didn't know how to get there. And as soon as I left school, I sort of, you know, got into college. And I sort of did a performing arts course, which sort of covered all the bases. But it was right there when I sort of got introduced to method acting and Robert De Niro. I just became fixated. So I was 19 after 2 years college. You know, I worked with my dad. My dad worked at Ford's Motor Company. I worked with him for a little bit. And then I saved enough money and I was like, I'm going to New York. And everyone's going, all my friends were like, you're going where? What? New York? What's in New York? Who do you know? I was like, my career's in New York. I want to go to New York. It's like, you're not even acting. You're not even an actor yet. You want to go to New York? Good luck.
3: And yeah. it wasn't easy for many, many years finding jobs. You were DJing and bouncing and paying your rent and doing all the things you had to do to survive. So what were those early years in America like for a young, struggling actor?
1: You know, I think I'd saved up somewhere like £36,000 and used it all within 6 months. Mm-hmm. And I was broke. And I was not booking jobs. Casting directors were interested, but not really. Mm. You know what I mean? Like, don't come to a place where they already have hamburgers. You have to come with something different, okay? So there's really good actors here. But I just came with this dream, and then I was really, I'm a tenacious guy, you know. I stick at it.
3: And so is it true that when the script for The Wire came your way, you were in the Astro van? Is there any truth to that?
1: Yeah.
3: You were spending a few nights in the van?
1: Yeah. It was a very tough time. I was married at the time, and my wife and I were going through a very bad time. You know, she was pregnant. It was just a rough time. Mm. I could barely scrape enough money for our, you know, unborn child, and I lived in a van for a little bit. But at the time, I was auditioning during the day. And, you know, my daughter was due to be born sort of like early January. And we're talking about November now. And this script comes in. It's like, you know, this is a pilot. You know, again, I was seeing really good casting directors by this junction, okay? This pilot's come in. It's called The Wire. Going to see the guys. But do yourself a favor. Don't speak in your own accent, you know. Just keep it American. And I did. And quite frankly, it was the moment that my daughter was born, I literally got the phone call that, hey, you know, we want to offer you the role.
3: The same day.
1: Bell. Yeah, exactly
3: the
1: same day. Yeah.
3: I don't know if you believe in fate, but there was something going on that day.
1: I mean, of course I do.
3: That's incredible.
1: It was a really special time. Changed my life. Changed my daughter's life, you know.
3: What did that mean to you professionally then when that show became such an iconic series and such a success and everyone knew your name and your face and you weren't this close anymore, you were there.
1: Yeah.
3: What did that mean as you went forward in your career?
1: You know, it just restored my faith, man. Like, that's bottom line, you know what I mean? It's really easy to sort of have no faith, but when stuff's really tough and you're just, you know, should I give up or shouldn't I? Hmm. Don't give up. As bleak as it's my, and honestly, that story, you couldn't get any more bleak than that. You know what I mean? Like, I have a child coming, I'm broke, I'm living in America, in New York City. And then, you know, there it came. So it meant a lot to me. It was a life changer. It changed my life financially, obviously, but it really did catapult my career into essentially, you know, what I'm still dining off that life changing moment.
6: Right. I mean, why work harder than you should?
3: Whether you're talking about The Office or Mandela.
7: A just share in the whole of South Africa.
3: Luther, of course, and all these amazing series and going into the Marvel Cinematic Universe and getting all these opportunities. Talk about night and day where you couldn't find a job.
1: Book.
3: And now all of a sudden it's like, we want you to be in all these Marvel movies.
1: Yeah.
3: It's got to be sort of a head trip to say, I can sort of have my choice now of things that I want to do.
1: Definitely, yeah. Someone asked me the other day, like, do you still audition? And I was like, no. Like, it was like an arrogant moment. I was just like, no, I don't audition ever, you know. It's a very, very different scenario now.
3: Have you ever had a chance to tell De Niro how he inspired you?
1: You know what? No.
3: Oh, we got to make that happen.
1: I know. I've said it in so many interviews, and I was like, when am I going to meet De Niro? And she's like, dude, you actually inspired me. You know, he had an office down in
3: Tribeca. Yeah.
1: And I literally fanboyed out one day and just went to his office. And I think I had read in the stage that he was the stage newspaper, that he was holding auditions for a Bronx Tale. It was his film he was directing.
3: Yeah,
1: and I was like, I got to be in this. You know what I mean? I got to find a way to be in it. And so I show up and I said, oh, I've got an audition at the front desk. And they're like, he goes, yeah, go up to the next floor. So now I know I'm blagging this, right? I'm like, wow, I'm going up to the next floor. This must be where Bob De Niro is. And this woman comes out and she's like, hi, who are you? I said, oh, my name's Idris. Here's my resume. She's like, how did you get in this building? I said, oh, I'm auditioning for A Bronx Tale. She's like, honey, we already did the auditions. I'm just curious to know how you got in here. Ooh. I was like, well, I just did some research and I hustled it. She was like, wow, you got some nuts on you, boy. I tell you, I have to. Okay, I'll take your resume, but we don't have any more auditions.
3: Wow.
1: See you later.
3: Wow.
1: True story.
3: Wow.
1: And I was like, okay.
3: It would be fun if we went down there right now and did that again. I'm here to see Bob. That's amazing.
8: When I scraped my car in that parking garage, I was worried that it could be a long process to take care of it. Like a landscaper's first day trimming a hedge maze.
9: I have definitely already been here. Now, was it left, right, or right, left? Well, maybe I'll cut a path out and find my way back later.
8: But it wasn't like that. I filed a claim in under 2 minutes on the Geico app, and they handled it from there. It was taken care of almost as quickly as it happened.
10: It feels good to get help quick. 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
2: Elba also is an accomplished DJ who has booked Coachella twice and one royal wedding. His other passion started as a side hustle long before acting paid the bills.
1: You play a song and there's 5,000 people, hands in the air. That energy, you can't get that in films. You can get that maybe in theater, but it's not as reactive. When it's working, it's incredible. Mind you, when it's not working, jeez.
3: Like, do you even have nights like that? Even though they go, oh, Idris Elba's here, that's great.
1: I think I always have nights like that. My team would be like, you're too hard on yourself. I'm like, no, I just didn't hit it. I didn't hit it how I need to. Yeah.
3: That's how you keep it sharp, though. 100%. That's how you keep it sharp.
1: 100%.
3: I just feel like listening to your journey at moments like this, when you're out celebrating this big Netflix movie you had, you must have a moment of pause and go, man, I worked for this. You know, I came a long way, not just from New York City, but going back to your hometown and working in that Ford plant. Mm. Do you pause and think, man, I've hustled my way pretty far here?
1: Yes, I do. There's no doubt about that. But you know what? I still feel like I've got so much to offer. You know what I mean? I still feel like that guy that's sort of waking up in the van going, today's the day. I really do, you know what I mean? Like, it's not that I'm greedy or anything. It's just that I never really want to lose that sort of inquisitive, what can I do? What can I offer? How can I sharpen? How can I achieve? I never want to lose that.
3: And next up, Luther goes to Hawaii. I can't wait to see it.
1: Hawaii, Jamaica.
3: Yeah, just Columbia, somewhere warm with warm, palm trees, right?
1: Yes, 100%.
3: Thank you, man. This
1: Thank
3: is
1: you
3: fun.
1: Very much.
3: Appreciate it. Appreciate it.
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0: tea waiting for us.
1: Well, that was very thoughtful of you.
0: And I bought out the restaurant.
1: So we could have a really private conversation.
0: Exactly. Yeah.
2: With another glitzy award season behind her, Michelle Williams is happy to be back home

0: the script and just saw like this gorgeous, gorgeous story with these like big, beautiful scenes and the enormity of Stephen's heart and his life experience with the collaboration between himself and Tony Kushner on this, on the dialogue, I knew it was really special. It was just like the most gorgeous script ever. So I had a sense of what it could be, and then like, and then the work begins, and then it's the like, okay, how do I live up to that? My strongest feeling was, all right, this thing, like this script is so beautiful, it's flawless, it exists. You just have to jump up and be able to meet it. Like you just have to, like it's a high bar, and you have to hope you can jump up and catch it.
1: Mm. Did you feel any relationship to Mitzi as a mother of three yourself? Like, I hope to be this way for my kids. I sort of watching, yeah. I sort of had yeah. some of that. Like, am I like that? I want to be that way. You know, did you feel any of that as a mother?
0: I still think about, like, the spirit of Mitzi as a mother. I still think about, you know, she raised four children, and all four of them adore her. And she gave them what children really want, which is attention and the ability to play.
1: It was very poignant to read and to see how strongly Stephen felt, for obvious reasons, as a story yeah. sort of about his family, and that when he saw you first as Mitzi, he just broke down in tears. Mm-hmm. Did that feel like a responsibility to Stephen to get that right, because you're sort of carrying his family story along?
0: Yeah, for sure. I mean, when I, you know, that first day when he broke down, my heart went out to him, and I wanted to offer him comfort. And inside, I'm thinking, "Oh, thank God! Like, it's working. Like, whatever right. it is, like we're starting. We're in a good starting place."
2: For her next project, Williams returns to the professional place where she feels most at home: independent film.
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2: 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It is her fourth movie with director Kelly Reichardt, dating back to their acclaimed 2008 film, Wendy and Lucy.
1: Is it true that at this point she calls and says, "I'm working on something," and you just cut her off and say yes?
0: Yeah.
1: You just do it, really, without seeing the script or anything like that? You're just in at
0: yeah,
1: this
0: point. Yeah,
1: that's
0: what happened this time.
1: That's
0: she called and said, you know, I've got something for us. And we got off the phone, and I said to my husband, well, I've got a job, and sounds like we're going to Portland, and I think it'll be in the spring. And, you know, and then a few days later, the script arrives. But, you know, it just makes your life feel like long when you can work with your friends and stay in touch with them artistically and emotionally. It makes your life feel long and supple, and I hope that we have like many, many points of return over the next 15 years.
1: That's a rare relationship, though, is it not?
0: Yeah,
1: I mean,
0: really,
1: there aren't that many of those in your business, right, where you just say, let's jump together and see what happens?
0: I know, it really is. It really amazes me, because truly, like, just to make one of those movies with her was beyond my wildest dreams. It occurred to me when she offered me this movie, I thought, like, this is going to be, like, the headline of my obituary, like, that I was, like, a contributor to the Kelly Reichardt body of work, because she's become acknowledged as, you know, not just an important American filmmaker, but an important international filmmaker.
1: Is this the kind of movie you like the most to make? I mean, you've done everything. You've done huge budget movies, and you've done art movies and everything else. You just feel very comfortable in this arena with this director. Is that fair to say?
0: Well, it feels like very true to my heart and to why I even wanted to act in the first place. I really just wanted to make independent cinema. I wanted to make a home for myself and a life for myself and my family in independent cinema. That was like what I had in my eye, you know, that was like it was my dream. And so to have branched out and sort of made bigger movies and to be comfortable in that arena also was a really big deal for me, and took a lot of sort of work to like expand the space that I could allow myself to fill. But these movies feel like where my heart is.
2: Off screen, William's heart is in Brooklyn, where she lives with her husband, director Thomas Kail of Hamilton fame, and their children, a world away from rural Kalispell, Montana, where her own story began.

0: I'm sure growing up in Montana, Hollywood seemed like it was a different planet. So when did you start dreaming about being an actor? Where did that come from in that childhood of yours?
1: It was when we lived in Montana. I probably thought that like people lived in the TV set, and so I really didn't have like any concept of that was a job or like something that people did. And then at a certain point we moved to San Diego, and that's when, you know, San Diego's close to Los Angeles, and there were just other kids that were acting. I don't really know how to describe it. It was just something that I kind of got swept up in without really being super intentional about it. Mm. It was just something that other people were doing, and then suddenly I was one of the people that was doing it, and no real rhyme or reason, like no
0: school nobody plays, in my anything like
1: yeah,
0: that.
1: Like school plays, yeah. And yeah. But nobody in my family had any connections to Los Angeles or the film industry, and all of a sudden I was just like a kid in a carpool that was sort of going up and back and forth for these auditions.
0: And you did pretty well. You got some parts.
1: Eventually.
0: Not at the beginning.
1: I auditioned for 2 years in the beginning without ever getting a job.
0: Oh, is that right?
1: And that was auditioning regularly. I mean, mm-hmm. I was constantly going up and back for commercial auditions, TV show auditions, but I never got a single one. So I don't really know why they kept taking me there.
2: But she kept at it with small parts, including a role on Baywatch. Her big break came at 16 when she was cast on the hit teen drama Dawson's Creek.
3: Dawson, you just try too hard. You're overzealous.
4: It's my downfall.
0: I love how even recently you've been talking about the foundation that
1: yeah,
0: gave you
1: grams.
0: And the people you
1: yeah.
0: worked with and your grams and how you draw a line through everything back to Dawson's Creek. What do you mean when you say that? What was that education you got there?
1: I think it was a few things. I think, you know, it was really a stabilizing force because I was quite young, but it taught me how to be responsible. It taught me how to get to work on time. It taught me how to prepare at night for the next day. It taught me sort of like the basics of how to take care of myself in a way that we were in like a very sleepy southern town. And the crew really felt like they looked out for us. They knew how young we were, and they kind of put like bumpers around us, you know, just made sure that we were safe and taken care of.
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2: Soon after Dawson's Creek ended, Williams landed the role that would change her life in Brokeback Mountain, alongside Anne Hathaway, Jake Gyllenhaal, and the late Heath Ledger, who would become the father of her daughter.
0: What was that time in your life like? It was huge for you, personally and professionally, but just to be a part of something that really had such an impact on the culture.
1: Yeah, so hugely. And continues. You know, I think that was such a big experience, I mean, in so many ways. But it was really, I mean, I sort of was on the side of it. I was watching, you know, how men reacted and how they would relate to Heath and Jake when the emotion that they held finally being able to see themselves on screen. And so to be part of something that felt like that wasn't just a movie. That was a profound moment. I don't know what you would call it. Like, just it's not even political. It's just on a human level. So to be a part of a movie that sort of transcends the film and, you know, speaks to people in such a deep way.
0: And then the four of you sort of find yourself at the Oscars and all these things are changing in your life. I mean, to step into that world really for the first time, I think it's fair to say, what did that do to your life? I mean, it had a big impact on a lot of people's lives outside of yours, but what did it mean to yours?
1: Oh, it was such a shock. I mean, like, you know, I was on Baywatch, so those two things, I don't know, they go together. But it was wonderful, you know. We had a part of this, you know, important movie, and we had a beautiful, healthy little baby, and it was a great moment in time.
0: And then from there, you go on in your career, doors sort of open, and you get all these opportunities. So was that a fun time for you to sort of just look at the world and read scripts and be in demand a little bit after
1: I don't
0: that?
1: Know. I think it was really unnerving, you know, sort of after that. Like, well, what do you do? What do you do next? I'd never felt like people... I never really had attention on me before in that kind of a way. And I think, you know, well, now it feels like, people are watching. What if I make a mistake? That's really scary. What would happen to me? So I think I felt a little bit frozen for a moment.
2: That feeling didn't last long. Williams went on to earn Oscar nominations for Blue Valentine, My Week with Marilyn, and Manchester by the Sea, and won an Emmy and a Golden Globe for her performance in the series Fosse Verdon.
0: But it does feel like you made smart decisions along the way. Is there a strategy to that for you, or you just say, I like that director, I want to work with her or with him?
1: It's very instinctive. It's like a reaction that happens between you and a piece of material, or it doesn't. What about this is going to actually work on me and expand me as a person, as a mother?
0: Which raises the question, what's next for you?
1: Who knows? What's still
0: out there? Is there more, like, is there directing? Is there, feels like the world's open to you and you're always open to whatever's thrown at you, it seems like.
1: I am. I like to be surprised. Like, I like to sort of not know what's next and then to sort of be struck by the feeling of, oh, this is it.
0: You like to be a little scared? Or not know what's around the corner.
1: Yeah, I do. I like to not know.
0: Yeah. Well, it seems to be working for you.
1: It's so far so good.
0: Well, thank you so much, Michelle. It's great to talk to you.
1: Thank you so much.
0: Thank you.
1: Such a pleasure.
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0: Last time I interviewed you, we were on Zoom, and I was literally in my garage.
17: And I was home. This is so much fancier. I actually like connecting with people. I like being a part of the world.
2: Kate Hudson is stepping back into the world in style.
17: Look at this pool. I think I'll go for a swim. Maybe I'll lay out for a bit. Being back doing comedy, this is where I'm happiest.
2: In Glass Onion, the follow-up to the hit 2019 whodunit Knives Out, written and directed again by Rian Johnson. Hudson plays a hilariously self-absorbed former model named Birdie J.
0: So obviously you're a fan of the first movie. I think most of us were. So when the phone rings or the email comes in that says, hey, Kate, they're interested in you for the next one.
17: Yeah.
0: Your reaction is?
17: Oh, I hope I get this part. I mean, I hope it's me. Usually there's the short list, you know, of like people write for parts. You hear about it. I was on that short list. He wanted to meet with me. And I remember reading it for the first time, Birdie J. And I was like, oh, man, come on. Put me in, coach. Like, this is right up my alley. And again, going back to his writing, I read so much comedy. And, like, it's always, somehow comedies, like, they read a lot like sketches. You know, they're like situational comedy. Like, the device is funny. The situation is funny. But when you get a writer who knows how to write a character that earns the laugh, it's like a dream for, I think, anybody who loves to play comedic roles. And so I just kind of, you know, chanted a little bit, prayed to God, and went in and tried to charm the pants off of Rian. And it worked.
0: Clearly it worked.
17: Hello. Oh, my God. We can't hug, right? No. I mean, can we?
0: There's something very familiar about Birdie J. She's not a person.
17: Yeah.
0: But she's sort of a archetype of a kind of person.
17: She's a thing. She chooses to show up in a room to be seen. She chooses to open her mouth when she probably shouldn't. Say things to be seen. You look so cute. You really try. I like that. You really make an effort.
12: Well, I figured. Grease.
0: The cast, just, oh my gosh. You go around that dining room table, and you're just so excited that each of you is at the table. Catherine Hahn.
15: Are we even going to talk about the elephant in the room?
18: Am I the elephant?
15: Yeah, you're the elephant.
18: You're not that bad.
17: And Catherine and I to be reunited like that was honestly like one of the great joys of this experience for me, because she and I, on How to Lose a Guy, in 10 days just fell in love with each other. I mean, we just loved each other so much. And...
19: Hi.
18: Good morning, sunshine.
17: To see her career and how far she's come and how much like wisdom she now brings to her work. You know, from where we both started,
0: it was 22 years ago.
17: Yeah. Oh my God.
0: Does that feel like...
17: I would say that goes fast, but it feels like five lifetimes
0: I was
17: ago.
0: Say.
17: Like,
19: why does this always happen to me?
0: So to come back here, did you have the same old relationship
17: yes.
0: and the jokes and it
17: yes,
0: was all
17: which is
0: still
17: the
0: there.
17: Best feeling because you don't want people to change. You want them to grow, but not like change the essence of who they are. And I think we're both like.
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2: When she's not acting, the 43-year-old Hudson stays in motion with her successful activewear company, among others.
20: So today we're in the design studio.
0: You're running Fabletics. You've got vodka.
23: I've got vodka.
0: You've got In Bloom.
23: Mm-hmm. I've got three companies. I do a lot. I get so bored. Like, there's no way I could just sit and wait like 6 months to make another movie. I have to be doing something.
0: Right.
23: And I'm also quite linear. Like I go back and forth. Like I have my weird creative artistic times where I like have to like throw everybody out and I got to get weird and, you know, and then I have moments where I'm like, I just want to like be administrative and like organize files. I want to like get my linear brain going. And that I think is where the business side came in. Like I started with just wanting to, before it was like everyone was like growing some kind of company, I wanted to be in fashion. I saw this idea. Everyone was like, it's a little risky. It's, you know, not like a normal endorsement. It's, you know, it was like I'm investing in a company for leggings that's, you know, affordable clothing for women. And I was like, this is awesome. I get to talk about something I'm passionate about. I get to learn about this business. I had no idea that the success of the company would be what it was. And then the learning curve came. And then I got really, and I like the business aspect of it. It's not easy. It's hard and it's a grind, but it's, there's something about it. I like the grind. Like, I like the winning part of growing a company that means something to you, that has, like, purpose. I enjoy that.
0: It sounds like the answer to this question is no, but is there any world where you just run your businesses and you say,
23: no,
0: the acting part of my life is over?
23: No, never, never. It'll be the opposite for me. For me, it'll be, like, I think that part, I think that as I get older, I want to just read more. I want to write more. I want to sing.
0: You mentioned that a few times in public. This is happening.
23: Well,
0: here we
23: happening.
0: Go.
23: It's just happening
0: so
23: now.
0: So what do we, we've got an album coming?
23: I have an album. I've been making an album. That's what came for COVID for me. That sort of, out of that was like, okay, I'm making a record. And actually, the way it happened was it started with me just saying, you know what, I need to sing more. I was so terrified of singing in front of people. And I was over it. I don't like being fearful. And so I was like, okay, if someone asks me to sing, I'm just going to say yes. I'm just going to say. So I got into the parent band at my school. But the parent band, they asked me, they're like, will you come sing a song with the parent band? I was like, oh, I said I'd say yes. So, yeah. But the parent band is like all Grammy award winning, like musicians and producers. But they really like, they were like, Kate, you need to make a record. Like you, then Linda Perry, she's a songwriter. She did What's Going On, Four Non Blondes, but she's very, very, very prolific, like kind of a hit maker, right? Like writes the most amazing songs. And she cold called me and was like, why are you making a record? And I said, because I don't know. I don't have the structure. I don't have the time. I don't have the, and she goes, no. And she said, come into my studio. And I sat in her studio. She made me sing a song that she had written. And then she sat me down. She's like, we're making a record. You got to do it. Put your fall aside. We're going to write. And she goes, you write music? I go, yeah. She's like, all right, we're going to write together. So we wrote. And me, Danny, and Linda sat for 2 months and wrote 25 songs.
0: Wow.
23: And then so it's been just from then, it's just like kind of no expectation, just like a love for songwriting. It was all the emotion needed to just pour out. It did. It's there. You'll hear it. I also think, like, for my kids, they know I sing every day. I write music. Even for them to see that at this time in my life, I don't care. I just have to do it. And I hope it's as warmly received as I have cared for it, you know, because it's just a labor of love. I mean, that's all it is. And if it means that then I have this pivot and I'm playing shows and I'm doing things like that, I would love it. But I have no expectation for, like, there's no calculated move. I just want to put music in the world.
0: People love you. You have goodwill. They're going to root for you. Well, I'm going to root for
23: this
0: you.
23: This is good. Okay,
0: yeah, we'll start
23: great.
0: There.
23: You'll like
0: yeah.
23: one song, at least.
2: Staying busy helps the mother of three to cope with her son Ryder's recent move across the country to college. But she has found a support group with friends Gwyneth Paltrow and Reese Witherspoon.
23: My girlfriend Gwyneth, our kids were in school together. We both had that moment together when we like look at each other. We're like, how you doing? Because we experienced it at the same time. And Reese, all three of us ladies, all of our kids went to college at the same time. It's so hard. I mean, he's in the city, so it's great because when I'm here, I get to see him and we hang out and he's loving the city. I mean, and the first 2 weeks of school, he wrote me. He's like, Mom, you lost me for 4 years. Like, oh, I'm here.
0: Good.
23: I'm in it. I love it here. And I was like, oh, all you want is your kid to thrive and, like, be happy and feel good in his skin. And he's such a great person. Ryder's always been that way. Ryder's the best. He's good human. He's super talented. He's really smart. He's very, like, perfectly self-deprecating. He's got that great sense of humor that will get him through life. But, man, when I'm in L.A. and I go to the coffee machine in the morning and I don't hear his voice, it's a big one. I didn't think it would hit me so hard.
0: You raised a great kid who can go all the way across the country and thrive on his own.
23: That's right.
0: You did
23: it. I hope, yeah. I feel that in him. And I think the other thing, too, is like someone said to me, because I was having a moment, he was talking about, I don't know, you know, the second he was 18, he like got a tattoo and then he was talking about motorcycles and things. And I was like, oh my God. And this woman said, faith, not fear. Faith, not fear. And that's become my mantra. Like, because I am such a high anxiety mother. I have this like floating mother anxiety through life. Like, where's Bing? Where's Ronnie? What's going on? You know, like I'm like, you know, want all my baby cubs.
0: Yes.
23: Like, faith, not fear. That's
0: that.
23: My new motto.
0: I love that. I'm glad he's doing so well.
23: He's doing great. He's going to be a part of this weird world that I'm in for sure.
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2: In the AMC series Mayfair Witches, she plays Dr. Rowan Fielding, a neurosurgeon who learns she is the latest in a dynasty of powerful witches.
3: Do all the Mayfairs have gifts?
6: We shot in some of the old houses in New Orleans, yeah. which are beautiful. It captured perfectly the feeling of New Orleans, the creepiness of the the books.
0: Did you know anything about these stories when you were handed the script?
6: I didn't actually. I hadn't read Anne Rice growing up. She had this incredible imagination, and she would delve into sort of the darker aspects of human nature in this very entertaining way.
0: Do you like doing those kind of supernatural horror, I guess you could call it, some combination of those two?
6: I do. I've never expected to do the kinds of things that I've been able to do and work with visual effects and these fantasy stories. That really makes it fun, and you can go crazy with the characters and really, really push it.
2: The 36-year-old Daddario has been pushing boundaries since she was a kid growing up in New York City. The daughter of two prominent attorneys, Alex, as she is known, opted out of the family business somewhere around the age of 10 after joining a friend at drama class.
6: We had to think of something sad and cry. I, you know, had no idea how to do that. My friend was crying about she had tried to teach her hamster to swim.
0: Oh, no.
6: Yeah. It didn't end well.
0: Oh, no.
6: And she broke down.
0: I shouldn't laugh. But
6: I know. No, it's not funny. And I will never forget. I was like, oh, my goodness. You can take a moment from your real life, something that is, even at a young age, I realized that there was something therapeutic, I think, in that. So I got really into it. Then there were, like, agents that came to the acting class, and they wanted me to do commercials.
0: And so began your hand modeling career for Barbie.
6: That's right. Totally hot. I was hired as the hand model because they thought I was too old. I was maybe big for 11 or something.
0: Already aging out of parts at 12.
6: I know.
0: I mean, come on.
6: But I was trying so hard to get my face in the shot. When you're a kid, everyone's so nice to you. As an adult, you know, people are like, stop doing that. As a kid, they're like, are you comfortable in that position? Like, they knew what I was doing. And I had a nanny at the time who I believe ended up finishing the hand modeling job for me. They sent me home. I ended up getting fired.
0: Oh, you got fired from your first
6: game. Well, I didn't know I was fired, but I was.
0: They politely asked you to leave.
6: They said, it's late. Go to bed.
0: So yeah. As this progresses, you do more commercials, and you're kind of getting mm-hmm. more serious about it. Mm-hmm. What is your family saying? Because this is new in your family, I take it, right? Were they supportive of it, or do they think maybe this is a phase for you, or...
6: You know, people ask me that all the time. They weren't not supportive. I think they were supportive of all my extracurricular activities. I was ice skating and playing sports and all kinds of stuff. You know, and my parents worked a lot, and there were three of us. So I think they were glad that I was happy doing this extracurricular activity. They were very supportive in that way. And then as I got older, it started to affect my schooling, which I think was confusing.
0: Right.
6: But I wouldn't say that they were, you know, they certainly weren't stage parents. But there was actually, I have to say, everything that I did in this business, I did, it was my own decision. Mm-hmm. I was never led into it. I was never encouraged one way or the other because I had to make hard decisions about school. And it was tough, but it just showed me that I really, really wanted to do this because I was making decisions that weren't typical.
0: And so when then does it become, this is what I'm doing? Like, this can actually be a career. It's a way I can make money and pay a rent.
6: When I was 16, I booked a soap opera.
0: All My Children.
1: Money does not buy happiness.
5: No, it just buys you all the beer you can drink, which I guess to you is happiness.
6: And they did sign me to a contract that I ended up getting let go of after a year. Certainly between getting fired from the soap at 17 and booking my first big movie at 22, there were many tears and, you know, I'm quitting, I can't do this.
2: But Daddario hung in, then broke out, playing Annabeth Chase in two film adaptations of the popular Percy Jackson books.
5: Stand up and fight. Hero.
6: I hope that the producers and the director, Chris Columbus, know how grateful I am to them because I know they fought for me and they saw something in me and they plucked me out of obscurity. And I even think that Chris said, you know, something like, he was like, there's this crappy little tape and it wasn't filmed well, but your eye is off the screen. And, you know, they called me in for a screen test based off of my tape and gave me the job. And yeah, it completely changed my life. It was a big movie, but it wasn't like I was an overnight star. But for me, it made an incredible difference in my career and the opportunities I had.
2: The success of the Percy Jackson films led to roles for Daddario in big-budget movies like Texas Chainsaw 3D.
7: They're after me.
2: The 2015 thriller San Andreas, where she starred with Dwayne The Rock Johnson.
7: Get down! Get down!
2: And 2 years later, opposite Zac Efron in the kitschy film reboot of Baywatch.
9: You are trying way too hard.
10: Trying's the best part.
6: Baywatch didn't work, and that's not a secret, but it was still huge for me because I was booking jobs off of just booking that job before right. It even came out, which usually everyone in Hollywood waits to see how something does. But it made a big difference for me.
0: Now you've done those big budget movies, you've done all that stuff. What are you thinking post Baywatch about, like, do I need to do something darker or something heavier or something more serious?
6: I started trying to do very different things, yeah. And I was interested in just trying, having a different experience. And, you know, it was part of my learning curve, too, about what works. And because there's all these different business models for making film and television and who's in charge. And so I learned a lot about the studio system versus independent filmmaking and how to get financing. And there would be films I started to do that we were getting financing as we were going along some of the time. You just could tell something was going on that right. I had never really experienced starting my career doing all of these studio films. And I always just tried to focus on the art and on acting and on, you know, that aspect of it. But I also was, you know, picking up on the business side of it too.
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2: Alexandra Daddario has proven she can do much more than summer blockbusters, earning acclaim for her performances in True Detective, American Horror Story Hotel, and season one of the recent HBO sensation, The White Lotus, a dream job she told her agents she had to have.
29: I really want to get a job.
30: No, why would you do that?
6: They were like, we're doing everything possible to get you this job. It was a very, very good job, yeah. And especially being in Hawaii. And sure, you have no idea what something's going to do. And at that point, I was having issues in my career with what do I want to do next and my limited opportunities as far as what I wanted to do and what was actually coming in and the auditions I was able to get. Then the pandemic hit, and I wasn't thinking so much about career strategy. At the time, I was just like, that sounds great. Good people, it's Hawaii, it'll be great. And then it ended up being sort of everything I had been looking for.
0: Why do you think, Alex, it's so registered with people. It became such a thing. And did you see it last night? Oh my God, can you believe what happened? There's something about every one of those characters was compelling, I think.
6: It wasn't an easy show to watch, but you also loved watching it. Yes. And combining the humor with the weird and with this social commentary, I think it you know, you couldn't keep your eyes off of it. And it had great music, and the actors were all great, and Mike really knows how to capture a moment.
4: I think I made a mistake.
10: What's the mistake?
4: The mistake is getting married.
2: Daddario earned an Emmy nomination playing a newlywed on A Nightmare Honeymoon in Hawaii.
0: What did you like about your character, who, as I said, we became close with as viewers? We sympathized with her. We felt what she was going through. What did you like about her?
6: I really saw in that character someone who, she was sort of helpless. And I think I was able to draw a little bit from myself and some aspects of trying to always make it's going to be okay, and getting carried away with things. And also, I think her character, she's sort of innocent in a way. She had an idea of how things were going to be. And I think I can do that sometimes. And I think that's caused me some success and caused me some failure. I mean, the fantasy of things are what caused me to, you know, empty out my bank account and move to LA at 22 with no college degree and say, I'm going to go make it. So it can be beneficial, but it can also be detrimental, as we see in The White Lotus. I think she has a fantasy of how things are going to be with this man in her life, and she's realizing as she's going along that that's just not, it's not what she thought it was going to be. And for some reason, on this honeymoon is when it really all comes to a head. And I was really fascinated by that idea of our fantasy and then how we've sort of tricked ourselves into going along with something that's not really good for us.
0: And it's crushing to watch, because she's a week into her marriage and she realizes, oh my gosh, this is what it's going to be for the rest of my life.
6: And she makes her decision to stay because it's too hard to think of the alternative. She's still having a fantasy, even though she knows in her heart, she's still at the end holding on to this idea that it's all going to be okay and she can change it. And there's something so heartbreaking to that and relatable for me.
2: Daddario wrote a happy ending to her own real-life love story.
0: You also had some great news over the pandemic in that you met and married your husband. Congratulations.
6: Yes.
0: What's that been like for you?
6: It's been great. He's a wonderful man, but I've always wanted to be a mom and be married.
0: And you guys bumped into each other right on the streets, right out here somewhere.
6: That's right. Or some version of that. I mean, I told Vogue that, you know, and you called me out. You said, that sounds like a Nora Ephron movie. Mm. I did add a little romantic twist to our meeting, but we did actually have our first date right next door. And then on our second date, I brought my dog, and the dog wandered into the kitchen, and the people working in the kitchen just sort of were like, oh, hey, here's your dog.
0: So it really is a Nora Ephron movie, the dog wandering into the kitchen.
6: Well, that did happen, yes.
0: Okay, we'll take that.
6: That part did
0: happen. Take that part of it.
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2: Austin Butler is living the kind of rare moment actors dream about.
13: Austin, all the way down.
2: Already the winner of a Golden Globe for his turn as the King of Rock and Roll, Butler now is nominated for the ultimate prize.
14: We're lost in a cloud.
3: I always had these dreams. And there were many moments in my life where it didn't feel like it was possible, you know, where you kind of end up in a certain lane and you don't get the opportunities that you really want to challenge yourself or whatever those things are. And so to now be here, as we were just saying, to look back and kind of take a breath and be able to see, you know, my life retrospectively and go, wow, it really, this is actually happening. This is real. It's really, I just feel very humbled and grateful.
8: With the look, the voice, and even a little of that swagger, Butler had Elvis on his mind long before director Baz Luhrmann called.
13: We sing along to Blue Christmas
3: or
13: something?
3: Yeah, it was Blue Christmas.
13: Yeah.
3: Which was, and I just happened to, I think we have a similar timbre of voice. Then I got a call from my agent that Baz was making the movie, and that was one of those moments where the hairs stand up on your arms and you think, okay, the stars are aligning a little too clearly right now, so let's just throw all our chips on the table and give it everything that I have. You ain't nothing but a hound
8: dog. The film, nominated for 8 Academy Awards, reveals the man behind the showman, an often tortured performer coping with overwhelming sudden fame while battling drugs and butting heads with his manager, Colonel Tom Parker, played by Tom Hanks.
14: I am a promoter. That is what I do.
15: And I'm Elvis Presley. That's what I do.
3: I mean, it's the role of a lifetime, you know, and you kind of know that when you read the script or even just the idea of getting to explore the life of somebody who had the life that Elvis had and it has either been so misunderstood and is now simply a Halloween costume for people, or he's idolized to a level where he becomes larger than life. So for me, it was just really fascinating to strip all that away and find the human being that is at the core of all that, you know, what is his soul? And also just how dynamic he was. The fact that he moved in the way that he did and sang in the way that he did. There were many times it felt impossible. And I didn't feel like I was enough. And moments where I didn't believe that I could actually do it. And those are moments that, looking at Baz and seeing that he believed in me, I owe him so much for that, because there was many moments where I thought, you know, especially in the preparation process, where about a month after I got cast and we were down in Nashville and Memphis, and I felt sort of like an imposter, you know? Mm. And I kept waiting for somebody to look at me and go, you don't belong here, get out of here, you know? And Baz had this faith in me. And then as we got closer and closer, it started to build, and I started to just feel the life more. And then it became the most exhilarating thing. And so I think I kind of knew at the very beginning that if I could get through it and could survive somehow, that I would come out the other side a different person.
13: You were a shy kid. Mm-hmm. So how did you end up breaking through that in the end and saying, oh, I can do this. I can command a crowd.
3: Part of it was learning that Elvis was very shy. And that was liberating to me to learn that when he first started playing the guitar, he would turn off the lights in the house and ask people to turn around. So he would play, but he wouldn't want them to watch him. Mm. And so even when you watch, you know, Elvis on tour in 72, and he's talking about his stage fright. All the way through his career, he had that stage fright because he cared so much. But then he also spoke of how once he got into the first couple songs and felt the rapport of the audience, that then the fear sort of subsided and then he was liberated. And so that was freeing for me to know that even Elvis felt fear.
17: It goes something like this.
13: Do you remember the first time you looked in the mirror and saw Elvis with the hair and the makeup and the wardrobe and all of it? Do you remember that moment?
3: Yeah, I mean, I remember the entire process. We had more hair and makeup tests than I think most people have ever done on a film, because that's the way Baz is. We had just months and months of just trying things. We would try on a nose, and we tried tons of prosthetics, and then no prosthetics, and then we kind of kept going back and forth trying to figure it out. And I was in the room by myself, and it was the moment before I was walking out on stage, and I was so nervous. And then I looked in the mirror, and it was like I was seeing Elvis giving me a pep talk. Because I'm seeing that face in the mirror saying, you know, yes, this is terrifying. But, you know, that's exactly what Elvis was feeling in that moment, was his career was on the line. And that's exactly how I felt. So that was the moment, was looking into the mirror, and it was surreal.
8: The acclaim Elvis has received is bittersweet for Butler, who grew close to Presley's daughter, Lisa Marie, before her death in January.
3: I remember the moment that they were first going to watch the film. I had never been more nervous for anybody to see anything that I'd ever done. And I really thought it could go either way. And then when Baz read me Priscilla's email, I just burst into tears. Because it was, I felt so much responsibility to them and for their family and for Elvis's legacy. And then when I finally got to meet Lisa Marie, because we didn't meet until we screened the film at Graceland. And then because the film resonated with her in that way, suddenly now is this moment where we're standing in front of each other and we're looking into each other's eyes. And I felt so much love for her through him in that whole process, that I've never felt closer to somebody quicker than I felt with her. Mm. And then she was just the most incredible woman I've ever met, and just so, so incredibly honest and loving. Yeah, it's so, I mean, I've said it in these exact words, but it's just very bittersweet right now, because it's, I just wish that she was here to celebrate with us. I'm so grateful that everybody has received the story in the way that they have, and to get recognition for their family, you know, and for her dad, who I know it weighed on her a lot how misunderstood he was, and so to be a part of that, I just feel so endlessly privileged, you know.
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8: Far away in Anaheim, California, where he was raised with his older sister.
13: How did you find your way to acting?
3: When I look back at it, I was so shy in public, but then I would do anything to make my mom laugh. Mm. And then I also loved watching movies. I watched tons of movies, and I didn't really like to hang out with other kids, so I spent a lot of time at home. I would, you know, recreate scenes for my mom. And so that really, I think, was the genesis of it all.
16: I'm James.
8: Butler's first major scenes outside of the family living room came as a teenager on Disney and Nickelodeon shows like Hannah Montana and Zoe 101.
3: I learned how to find my light and hit my mark and remember my lines.
13: Was there ever a moment, Austin, where you were like, maybe this just isn't going to work out?
3: Yeah, there were many times, many, many times. I'd really question it, but I didn't have a plan B. I tested out of high school when I was 15. I didn't go to college. I've never had a real job. I didn't have another option, but I had a moment, especially after my mom passed away, where my whole world sort of shifted, and I started looking at material that I was working with and just going, it just feels so vapid right now. And is what I'm doing, does it matter at all? And is there, I was having trouble finding joy in it.
8: Butler found his joy all the way across the country on Broadway.
3: I came and worked in New York when I was 20 and just fell in love with theater.
8: He made his debut starring alongside Denzel Washington in The Iceman Cometh. And despite some understandable nerves, Butler quickly impressed his iconic co-star.
3: I memorized the entire four-hour play, everyone's lines. And he's watching me, the whole table read, I'm just going for it 100%, the entire table read. And I think because he saw certain things and just how much I cared about it, then he started to kind of take me under his wing, and he was very, very kind to me. But getting to watch him in the rehearsal room was the most amazing, amazing experience.
13: And it wasn't just for being your partner in Iceman Cometh, but because he called Baz and said, this kid is really good. You got to give him a good look for Elvis.
3: I'm so grateful to him for that.
18: I think my mom, who I know is smiling down right now, Mama, I love you so much.
13: What do you think she's thinking as she watches what's happening to her son, what he's done in this last year?
3: I think she'd be very proud. And she sacrificed so much. She quit her job to drive me to auditions and drive me to acting class, and she'd wait outside and then drive all the way back down to Orange County. And also, she, when she was in high school, she wanted to be an actor. And so I think I'm sort of getting to live this life for both of us in that way. And she was my best friend. So I think she'd be happy.
13: Well, you've done her very proud. So
3: thank you.
13: Congratulations on everything.
3: You've
13: a lot of people rooting
3: emotional
13: for you.
3: Today.
13: No,
3: you
13: well, listen.
19: We've had our Oprah moments.
13: No, I didn't. Jeez. I didn't mean for it. It just happened.
3: No, you're just you're so
13: thank
3: present.
13: You,
3: and you,
13: thank you, Austin.
3: Thanks.
13: I really enjoyed it. So
3: thanks.
13: Great to talk to you.
3: So nice.
13: Thank you.
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0: you like how I decorated the room for us?
1: I'm so touched you did it.
0: I was here at 4 a.m. It shows. Up in the rafters.
2: It really,
1: this doesn't happen overnight.
0: Just wanted to make you comfortable.
1: You have.
3: Hi, I'm Scott.
4: Over the last decade or so, Paul Rudd has made himself comfortable as a Marvel superhero.
3: Bringing him in. Sorry about this.
4: An unexpected career turn, perhaps, until he heard about his character.
0: What has it been like for you, Paul, to step into this Marvel world, which is amazing and so cool and great, but also intense from the fan side, and they have expectations about the characters? You've done a lot in your career, but starting in 2015, you went to like this totally different place. Have you enjoyed sort of being a part of that family?
2: I have. I really have. It's a

0: movies, and we were friends, and I thought this would be cool, and I thought, oh, this seems fun, and also Ant-Man, that seems like one maybe people would buy me in more than Superman.
1: Thor.
2: Yeah.
0: You're definitely not buying me as Thor.
3: Yeah, I noticed.
4: The latest Ant-Man movie, Ant-Man and the Wasp, Quantumania, kicks off Phase 5 of the Marvel Cinematic Universe, a notoriously secretive franchise.
5: Where are we?
1: I want to stipulate for our audience, I have not seen the movie, not because I don't want to see the movie, because I can't see the movie, mm-hmm. and you can't say much about the movie.
0: Yeah.
1: So what would you like to talk about?
0: The Fabelmans.
5: It'll be our secret movie, just yours and mine.
0: We can talk about that.
1: Give Spielberg all the awards.
0: It's just a great movie. It's, you know, it's like the love of movie making. Yeah. We could talk about other movies. Have you seen anything recently you liked?
1: The Banshees of Inisherin. Did you catch that?
0: Caught it. Loved it.
1: Colin Farrell. Brendan Gleeson.
0: Barry Keoghan. I saw that. Give that guy the Oscar. Because, God, what a performance.
1: Top Gun Maverick.
0: A lot of fun. I don't know if I'd vote for it.
1: No?
0: They're all such great fighter pilots.
6: Having any fun yet?
0: We nailed this interview.
7: You're an interesting man, Scott Lang.
8: I don't know who you are, but you've made a big mistake, okay? I'm an Avenger.
1: Let's talk about where we find Ant-Man in this third film, to the extent you can tell me that.
0: It is after the events of Endgame. There was a 5-year gap. People turned to dust, and now they're back, and it's a... If you haven't seen Endgame, I just ruined a whole bunch of stuff for people watching this show. Oh, yeah, spoiler alert. It's picking up with now the character that I play, Scott Lang, thinks that, okay, finally, I can move forward now with my life, and, you know, that doesn't happen exactly the way that he'd hoped or planned.
1: You have talked about getting ready for these movies. You talked to Chris Pratt about how to become kind of superhero fit.
0: Right.
1: And to paraphrase, I think it was... eliminate all pleasure from your life in terms of eating and drinking and things like that. Did you have to do that again for number three?
0: I did. I never try and fall too far off of it because getting back to that is really hard, but I think I kind of fell off of it without me noticing. When you're in it, it's not bad. It's kind of challenging and fun and you feel good. But it's also you think, all right, this is finite. I know I'm going to be doing this for the next 3 or 4 months and then I won't have to do it. But... It's a lot, but it's not so bad when you're in it.
1: And you're doing it for a good reason, right? And then you pick it up. You're doing it for work, but then it becomes a part of your life, and you maintain it. So,
0: right.
1: What I'm saying is,
0: presumably,
1: you look great.
0: Oh well, thank you. I would like to get back into the swing of things a little more than I've been, but
1: yeah. We're in a break right now.
0: Well, I mean, as much as ish.
1: Yeah.
0: Ish. Yeah. Right. But it's not really a break. It's just because it then becomes a, oh God, what's more boring than an actor talking about his workout regimen?
1: See how it baited you into it?
0: You
1: too?
0: Suckered me in.
1: How many calories a day, Paul?
0: God. You know it's bad when you're weighing your chicken breast. I hate myself when I'm doing it. My Jesus. Oh, God, what have I become?
9: Momentum, right? Jump, tap.
10: I know how to do it, Dad.
9: Oh, do you?
1: Last time we talked a few years ago, you said your kids were maybe more aware of your career now because of Ant-Man. They used to walk by a movie theater and see a poster.
0: Yeah.
1: And say...
0: Well, you know, it's when my kids were very young.
1: Yeah.
0: And they don't really understand. You know, I'm not going to, you know, sit my kids down when they're three and say, you know, hold on. Well, I've got some DVDs to show you. So I didn't really even explain what
1: of
0: I did.
1: Course. Yeah.
0: My son, when he was about 4 or 5, went to a movie theater to see a movie with his friends. And there was a movie poster that I was on. It was in the lobby. So they all just thought that I worked at the movie theater, which I thought was very cute.
1: It's really cute.
0: A few years later, I think when he was 15, he finally put it all together.
4: A father of two, the 53-year-old Rudd has been a favorite face on movie posters since his breakout role in the 1995 classic Clueless.
1: But it seems to me from the outside, you've kept who you are. What advice would you give to an actor who's trying to make it in your business?
0: I don't know. I mean, I think there's, as far as anyone's trying to make it in any business, there's no one way.

0: I've certainly learned that, that it there's all different ways and you can eventually achieve your goals. And the way you achieve your goal, if you, it's not going to happen the way you might think it would.
1: Right.
0: But I would say that the one thing that is important is to be polite, be on time, and be nice to people. I just think that that is the way it should always be, no matter what you do. I've been certainly lucky enough to work with some of the most successful people in this industry who have had amazing careers. I mean, I'm doing it right now on Only Murders in the Building.
2: I'm good.
3: Rudd is a guest star on the upcoming third season of the Hulu murder mystery, playing alongside Steve Martin, Martin Short, Selena Gomez, and now...
4: I do think it could get a little bit better.
3: Academy Award-winning icon, Meryl Streep.
0: Martin Short and Steve Martin.
1: Yeah.
0: That's Mount Rushmore. I mean, truly hero worship. So to get to work with them was... I still kind of can't believe it. Selena, I adore. I've worked with her a couple times, and she's the greatest. And then when I heard Meryl Streep was on board, it just didn't seem real. It still doesn't seem real.
1: What is that set like? Is it the way we hope it is, which is funny and ad-libby and all those things?
0: Yeah. Yeah, it's just... I've only worked on it a couple of days. And, to be around them... The dynamic, I mean, you've spent time with Steve Martin and Martin Short together.
1: Yeah.
0: It's hilarious. It's just constant insults. And to hear them just kind of, to just hear them kind of knock each other, but there's so much love between those two guys. Like, they adore each other, crazy about each other. And it's just so fun to have a front row seat to all of that.
1: It is. It's fun to sit back and watch the thing that you've watched from a distance up close like that, I mm-hmm. imagine. Do you still have, and this must be one of them, sort of like a pinch me thing where you grew up watching these guys, you looked up to them, you worshipped them, as you said, and now they're taking their cues from you in a scene?
0: It's surreal doesn't even cover it. And it's, for one thing, like, to feel that way when you're acting with somebody. I mean, when the script is kind of there and you're acting, you're in a scene with somebody, it's a little easier to just kind of forget about it because you're in the scene and you're the character and you have a bit more freedom and you're a bit more relaxed, weirdly, to kind of interact with these people. It's when, you know, you're just kind of like hanging out in the green room
1: right.
0: or whatever, like waiting as during a lighting setup and just, you know, talking and to just find myself sometimes in just regular conversation or, a witness to, like what we were talking about, a comedy show happening, you know, spontaneously right in front of me between just these brilliant guys, you know, making jokes. It's a nonstop pinch me moment. I'm pinching myself.
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9: Good luck tonight.
10: Thanks.
9: Good luck is a curse in the theater.
10: I know that.
0: They say don't meet your heroes. I've met many of my heroes. I'd say almost all of them have exceeded my expectation. Mm-hmm. And I think if you want to have any kind of longevity, people don't want to be put down or anything like that. People want to work with people who are pleasant to be around. And if you are rude to people or belittle them or are a pain in the ass, once you stumble, you might not get another shot because people just think, oh, well, that person's a headache. Any actor I would say that was starting off, I would say, like, you know, you're not bigger than anybody else and you're not bigger than the project. Nobody cares about you. Don't buy the hype and just show up and do your job.
1: I'm so happy to hear you say that because it's my experience too. The people who have succeeded, the people with longevity, are not jerks.
0: Jerks.
1: They're there for the team. They lift up people below them. They help them along.
0: Yeah.
1: And it's also, I think, they have the insecurity that they may have had has sort of fallen away, confident with who they are.
0: Right.
1: And they don't feel like they have to do that.
0: Yeah.
1: But you're right. I mean, we've seen it across industries where somebody slips up and nobody's there to catch them because of the way they've treated people, right?
0: Yeah.
1: It's a good way to be.
0: It's just a good way to be also in life. Life is so hard. Who wants to be around assholes?
1: Yes.
0: Yes. I'm almost done with this, by the way. If somebody would hop to it and fill this up, maybe I could finish this interview.
1: Turn on the romantic music now to match up top. A couple more drinks. Congratulations on Ant-Man. Can't wait to see Murders, Only Murders.
0: Thank you.
1: Thanks for joining me on this.
0: Thank you for putting in all of this work, by the way.
1: It was worth it.
0: I know you're a busy guy.
1: Yeah.
0: I mean, you're spinning a lot of plates that you would come in to this bar.
1: Yeah, I skipped work this morning to come in and do it.
0: It shows.
1: My pay was docked.
0: Well, it certainly put me in a mood. And I can't thank you enough.
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11: Not a lot else to do around here than this kind of stuff.
1: You're really living the country life, man. I love it.
8: When Brendan Fraser needs a break, he takes a walk out back in the sprawling yard of his upstate New York home.
1: Is part of the appeal of this place that's so far away from your business and your life?
11: Yes, it feels
1: outside of here.
11: Feels good to be removed. I'm a real firewood guy.
1: Yeah.
11: Probably a little bit too much.
1: I can see that.
8: After living quietly in recent years, Fraser again is one of the hottest names in Hollywood, thanks to his performance in The Whale.
12: Think about that. Think about the truth of your argument.
8: The Darren Aronofsky-directed film that has earned the 54-year-old his first Oscar nomination for Best Actor.
11: It's been a real reflective time for me, a meditative time, a grateful time, humbling time in many ways. And I feel fortunate that for whatever it is that's happening right now, that it didn't happen 20, 25 years ago, because I would not have been licensed to operate that equipment at that time in my life. It would have been too much too soon.
13: For us mortals, what is it like to get a call that says you're nominated for an Academy Award?
11: I watched the broadcast and saw Hong Chao get nominated, and we shouted for joy, and everyone else, and then it was my category, and they said my name, and I got really quiet, and everyone else shouted. And then my kids appeared with a Fudgy the Whale cake.
13: That's my favorite part of the story, yeah. Honestly. For anybody who knows, Fudgy the Whale from Carvel is as good as you can do, really, right? And has there ever been a more appropriate dessert for an occasion than Fudgy the Whale?
11: It was the first time I'd ever seen it. I just went, hey, where'd you guys get a cake that's shaped like a whale? They looked at me kind of like, where have you been?
8: For more than a decade, Fraser has been working, but out of the limelight. The high praise he is receiving for the whale, people are amazing, is part of a comeback that has been dubbed
11: Renaissance.
13: I'm glad you used that term because I was not going to use it.
11: I just get it out of the way. I mean, on the one hand, it's funny, but then I'm also hearing, like, you know, everybody else is having a Renaissance ending on their name, too.
13: Well, the whale has connected so deeply with so many people. We were talking about it before it came on so many different levels. I'm curious what connected with you at first, just the idea, the pitch from Darren Aronofsky. He saw this play. He thought of you having seen you in another film. What did you hear when you heard that first pitch of this film?
11: Darren and I met in January of 2020, and I knew very little about it going in because it was a very secretive project. And, you know, Darren's going to make a movie. That's news. Of course I want to meet him. I had some creative intimidation, I'll admit to now, but I knew that this was the story of a man who'd been living alone. He'd been harming himself by overeating, and he has very little time left, and to save his very soul, his quest is to redeem himself in the eyes of his daughter, from whom he is estranged. This is not a film about obesity. This is a film about a man who must reconnect with his daughter, full stop. And will he or will he not be able to is the question that we go on.
13: So as an actor, you've done this your entire life. You prepare for a scene, you sit down, and you do it. Yeah. How do you get into that character while you're undergoing 4 hours of makeup and prosthetics every day?
11: Well, I did take naps. We were always the first ones in and the last to leave. Adrian Moreau gets the game ball for that. He's our makeup prosthetics designer. And it's really just a matter of being patient, because I love the craft of filmmaking. I love every department's work. And the makeup is no exception.
13: I mean, you can make a movie that you feel is good and the director feels is good, but you just don't know how the public is going to react. When was the first time you felt, okay, we are reaching people. We have moved people with this film.
11: In Venice, at that screening.
13: That was the famous 6-minute standing ovation.
11: Honestly, Willie, I think it depends on who's holding the stopwatch. If it's an Italian stopwatch, they're like, it's 8 minutes. No, it's a 25 minute. Look, I'm just glad people were on their feet. And
13: let's go with 6.
11: That's good.
13: Okay, it seems fair.
11: I'll take 6.
13: But you can see in that moment, that video went all over the internet, how overcome you were by the reception.
11: I did feel I'm not going to keep it together. And then Darren goes, take a bow. I'm almost out the door. We're going to go get something cold to drink, you know? And he's like, oh. And then I was looking at my shoelaces. I bowed thinking, wow, you really tied your shoelaces really well today, Brendan. Oh, the people are still here. Oh, they're still Italian. They're still crying. There's many, many of them.
13: And we've got 5 more minutes to go here.
11: Yeah, wave to nice people.
13: You don't know what to do with yourself at some point.
11: No, you don't. What to do? Stay in your boots. Stay in the moment. I'm learning because that's the reward I think is most meaningful to me.
13: Do you see in this too, Brendan, what a lot of people see, which is not only was it a great performance, but people are rooting for you. People are happy to see you.
11: That's nice. I'm grateful. I've never been that far away, but I did step out of the spotlight for a spell there to sort some things out in my life and to take stock of who I am, where I'm going, and what my aspirations are.
1: Did you make this path, or was this here? This is cool.
11: I've been maintaining it.
1: Yeah.
8: Fraser once was everywhere. His father's work moved the family around the world. And when Fraser arrived in Hollywood, it wasn't long before he was fronting major blockbuster movies like George of the Jungle and the Mummy franchise.
14: Come on, let's get out of here! Whoa!
11: I was really out of the gate early. There were a lot of films I was doing that were overlapping with one another. I was sometimes like in competition on opening weekends with my own project. Mm. Because of release dates, I was also kind of on a merry-go-round. I wanted the music to stop, you know? It can get to be a bit much. And then, you know, you get off the merry-go-round and you're wondering, well, gee, it's quiet around here. Maybe I should get back to work. Mm.
8: The music stopped in part because of health problems from years of doing his own stunts.
13: The physical stuff was one piece of it.
11: Yeah, yeah.
13: Surgeries.
11: That's a combination of getting banged up on the job and having some predisposition from being a tall guy and a few injuries along the way. And that and a mindset of, I better be earning this. Learned that you can't literally throw yourself into the job in a way that can harm you or make you feel like you're, again, working harder than you need to earn your keep. It wasn't a death of a thousand cuts, but I was, it compounded to a point where I found myself in physical pain that I had been ignoring for a number of years. Kind of like the same way that you would ignore, or your brain tunes out a smoke alarm, you know?
13: Yeah.
11: Once it gets turned off, you're like, wow, I didn't know that. Or just getting, the thorn taken out of your paw. Like,
13: right.
11: Like, wow, that's so much better. And once I was able to do that, then I realized how much more careful I need to be in going forward.
13: And then there was a mental health side of it as well. Is that fair to say?
11: That's
13: you just
11: a byproduct.
13: Needed to decompress.
11: That's a byproduct.
13: Right.
11: Of physical pain that happens. In my instance, not for everyone. You know, I just knew that I needed to take care of personal issues and feelings that I had that I needed to validate. And I worked with plenty of professionals. I reached out to friends and family in a way that was meaningful that I didn't know. I didn't know that you could ask for help. Mm. I didn't know. Like, I didn't know. It sounds crazy, but...
13: No, you're not alone in that, by the way. A lot of people don't know
11: that. I didn't
13: know
11: until I did.
13: Yeah.
11: And after that, I felt like, well, that was almost too easy. Like, why didn't I do that sooner?
13: Mm.
11: And once I was able to navigate that path... not feeling like I was alone.
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13: When did the archery thing start for you, Brendan?
11: Around the time I had just come out of my third surgery, I couldn't go to the gym, and I needed to find something to focus on.
13: Ooh, right on it. Proof of his marksmanship.
11: Dumb luck.
13: How long did that take you to get to that place where you said, okay, I think I'm centered, grounded, I'm ready to dive back
11: in? Well, the thing is, I was always doing something.
13: Yeah.
11: I mean, I may not have been as prominently featured in a, you know, a big tentpole movie, but I had to do something to keep myself busy. So I would be involved in, I don't know, a limited series production or something like that. And I never thought the only way to be back is to do something, you know, that, you know, exclaims, I am here. I wanted to be a part of a story that I cared about.
8: Fraser has found it in The Whale, a tale of redemption for its protagonist and for the man who plays him.
11: For the first time, I really felt it in my bones to be a part of this. And I also felt like after I had finished the film and saw how amazing everyone in this cast is, that if, you know, for whatever reason the audience of this movie doesn't get it, or they don't like it, or it's not for them, or they disagree with it, I respect all of that. I don't necessarily agree with it, but I respect all of that. I felt like I did everything I could, because I'm out of moves. I don't know how to do my job any differently than what I did. That felt a little bit vulnerable and risky at the same time, but it also made me feel like, there it is. Have a look. I got nothing to fabricate.
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0: draw a bit of a crowd, Michelle.
1: It's nice to see people.
2: Like the title of the movie that has her on the brink of Hollywood history, Michelle Yeoh right now is everything, everywhere, all at once.
0: How are you feeling as you sit in the middle of all this right now?
1: And you can see the big grin on my face. It's been fabulous to see this little film that has such a giant heart be embraced in all these ways. When the movie came out last March, we had our world premiere in South by Southwest. We knew we had something magical.
3: Mrs. Wang, are you with us?
4: I am paying attention.
2: Yeoh is nominated for her performance as Evelyn Wong, a struggling laundromat owner sucked into the multiverse and seemingly endless alternate versions of her own life.
0: You all knew you had something unique. Clearly, yes. Something special that people hadn't seen before, but you could not have imagined as we sit here almost a year later.
1: To have 11 nominations?
0: 11 Academy Award nominations.
1: If you had told me that last year, we would be like, funny. We'd love that. But it's funny. Because, you know, if you look at it, it's a weird, wacky, wild, wonderful movie. Very, very original, maybe too original for some people, too, like, in the future kind of thing.
0: Right.
1: It's like five genre of movies all in one. But we had champions like A24 who understood this is a very special gem.
5: I'm here because we need your help.
2: To save her family, Yeoh's character must master a wildly different skill in each universe. The role was written specifically for Yeoh by directing duo Daniel Kwan and Daniel Scheinert.
0: I was watching the film again last night, and my son came in the middle of it and said, what's this about? And I said, I don't know. I don't know how to describe this. So I'm curious, when the Daniels came to you the first time, how was this even pitched? Because it is so unique. It's unlike anything anyone has ever seen on a screen before. What was the pitch, and did you get it right away?
1: So they were very smart. They sent me the script. Because when you pitch something like this, it's very hard. It's like science fiction, comedy, horror, drama, martial arts, you know. They did say, it's like, well, how do you pitch someone something like that? For me, meeting them was to see if they were not certifiably insane. These geniuses had the courage to write a story about a very ordinary woman. And we women, mothers, daughters, aunties, grandmothers are ordinary, but are given the opportunity to be extraordinary.
2: Playing ordinary is something new for an actress known previously for roles like the high-flying warrior in Crouching Tiger, Hidden Dragon.
0: Was watching some of those fight scenes thinking, she knows what she's doing. She's done a little bit of this in her career, but I was also reading, in some of them, you might have been a little too good at it in a way that Evelyn might not have known how to fight that way.
1: That's
0: Is it
1: right.
0: true that the Daniels asked you to sort of turn it down a little bit? You were too good at it.
1: No. I think what it was that because normally when I'm, for example, in Crouching Tiger, Hidden Dragon, I am the mentor. I am the one who's teaching the art. But in this one, the Daniels came up to me and said, it's Evelyn Wong. She doesn't have a clue what she's doing. Her hands know what she's doing because she's just jumped to the other universe and acquired the skill and jumped back.
0: Right.
1: But now you're back to Evelyn Wong's head. So it was fracturing of the mind because the hands would be doing all these crazy things and the face is going like, what the hell am I doing? Wow, I cannot do that. So it was good because that's why I love being challenged. I love being said, you know, for them to come out and say, can you try this for us? Can you do this for us? And every day they throw like, say, I love you in 8 different ways. Okay. Or you have to do this and you have to do that. Okay. Pee in your pants. Doing this.
0: They really threw it all at you, didn't they?
1: Yes. Yeah.
2: Yeoh grew up in Malaysia, dreaming of being a ballet dancer. As a teenager, she moved to London to train at the famed Royal Academy of Dance. But when an injury cut short her promising career, she turned toward drama, though reluctantly.
1: Boy, did I hate it. That was the first time I discovered stage fright. When I had to say lines on stage, I forget my own name.
2: At 20, Yeoh returned home. where she was horrified to learn her mother secretly had entered her into the Miss Malaysia beauty pageant.
6: I'm a graduate and I come from Ipoh.
2: Which she promptly won.
1: So then I was given an opportunity to go to Hong Kong to make a commercial, to do a commercial.
0: Is this the watch commercial?
1: That's the watch commercial with
0: Jackie Chan.
1: You know, you're doing your hair and makeup early in the morning, and you turn around and you see this guy shuffling over. I go, God, he looks so familiar. And then I recognize the nose. And I'm like, oh my God, it's Jackie Chan.
2: Yo Soon was starring alongside Jackie Chan in Hong Kong action films like Super Cop. An established star in Asia, Yo made the leap to Hollywood, a town that at first did not seem to appreciate her resume.
0: You came from a place where you could do anything and you wanted to come show that to Hollywood, and they weren't ready for that. They had an idea of who you should be, what kind of actor you should be.
1: Right.
0: So how did you work through that in those early years?
1: It's not giving up. It's like believing that it's possible. I think, first of all, you must be passionate about what you do. This comes from passion. So you don't see it as a job. This is something that you love. And when you love something big enough, then you want to make sure that it's the right thing, that you are doing it and you're doing it right for this passion of yours. Because if you take on a job, it takes you away from people you love, your family and all that. And so you better make sure that what you're doing is really worth your time, your love and what you're giving to it. And it is, yes, when I remember saying, you know, and then I got here, because in Asia, in the whole world, Hollywood is the place to go to, because Hollywood is where dreams come true. And that time, quite a few directors and actors were trying to make it in Hollywood as well, because that is the ultimate dream. And then you get here, and for the first time, I think, I understood that I'm a minority. Mm. And that really blew my... I almost couldn't understand the word. It was like, I think I better look it up in a dictionary. What the hell is minority? Because, you know, I come from Malaysia, where we are multiracial. We have Malays, Indians, Chinese, and so, you know, it was all stereotyped. Yeah. I mean, it was every script that you read, the Asian has to come from Chinatown. Right. And, you know, thank God, you know, 20-something, 30 years down the road, it's all changed, because we are everywhere, and we're not just in Chinatown.
0: That's right.
2: Now, in Everything, Everywhere, All at Once, Yo finally plays her first leading role in Hollywood with a performance that is making history.
1: This is not just for me. This is for every little girl that looks like me.
0: You've been in some incredible movies. I mean, a lot of people in this moment are focused on, oh, she was so great in Everything Everywhere, which of course you are. But then you look back and, I mean, Crouching Tiger and Memoirs of Geisha, Crazy Rich Asians. I could go on and on. There's this. You've had an incredible resume of films.
1: Yeah.
0: Is this a gratifying moment, not just for this movie, because now people are looking at your career and saying, my gosh, she
1: it
0: truly is.
1: Is
0: one of our best. Really?
1: It is. And I must say that with the SAG Award, that is from your peers, from your fellow actors who have been through these kind of journeys. You know, the whole works of wanting and not getting and desiring and all this, and then be part of something that's amazing and great and trying to find the next one and the next one. And sometimes it's elusive, sometimes it disappears from you, but it's very, very gratifying. And I'm glad I'm still here being able to enjoy it when seeing there's such a long road ahead.
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0: Do you feel that contrast is sort of nice in your career?
1: Oh, it's necessary.
2: Next stop, the Academy Awards, with Mom still offering advice.
1: She just called me the other day. If you're going to the Oscars, you must not wear pants.
0: Thanks for the tip, Mom.
1: Yeah, she was like, and don't do this, and don't do that, and you should keep your hair, and so I was so naughty. I left her a message. Oh, Mom, no, we tailor-made the tuxedo for me, so I'm wearing pants to the Oscars. And today I got this really long message. You can tell them that you changed your mind.
0: Oh, that's mean.
1: She says, when you wear pants, you look short. I love my mom.
0: The dynamic never changes, does
1: never,
0: it?
1: Never. And sometimes I have to remind him. I said, Mom, do you know how old I am? You know, when I go home, she'll say, your hair is so long. You look a little too tanned. You're this, you're that. And I'm like, okay, nice to see you too, Mom.
0: Did she find a moment, though, to say, congratulations on being nominated for an Academy Award?
1: Actually, she didn't.
0: No?
1: She just said, yeah. Actually, she didn't say congratulations in that way. She just said, like, everybody is very happy for you. I'm like, okay.
0: You're like, does that include you, Mom?
1: Yeah. No, no, she's very happy. I know she is very, very happy. She is.
0: Oh, that's so sweet. It's emotional enough to win an Academy Award. But with everything you've just laid out and everything you've just described, how much would it mean to you to stand there, not just for yourself, but for so many others holding that trophy?
1: I think there's the expectation globally right now, because just the nomination had shined a light on a lot of people. Yeah. Of course, for me, hell yeah.
0: But no. There's so much more there than just you.
1: Yes, it's beyond me. I mean, it's right from when we started garnering all this kind of attention. It was very obvious, this Asian family, it was being seen. People around the world were saying, look at us, please, look, see us. Don't sideline us. Give us a seat at the table. We're not saying that we deserve to be there for no good reasons, but we have to be given opportunities to play roles that deserves a place at the table. But right now, for a long period of time, these roles were so far and in between, right? I mean, for me, even myself, I mean, I've been in the business a long time. And this was the first time in so many years where I have an opportunity to show you. So it's a gift for me to be able to say, look at me.

0: It's over now, all right?
1: He's just about to get started.
2: It is hard work being John Luther, the good cop with a dark side, played for more than a decade now by Idris Elba.
3: Because I'm ready.
4: It looks like a lot of fun as a viewer to play this character.
3: Nope.
4: No?
3: No.
4: Just brutal because you're getting beat up so much?
3: Getting up at 4 a.m. in the rain, cold. And, you know, I'm just like, can we do a Luther where he's in Hawaii? And there's like, you know, maybe it's a tropical storm, so there is some rain, but not so cold.
4: I smell a sequel.
3: 100%.
4: Hawaii.
3: Yeah.
4: Luther
3: Jamaica. I mean, I say it isn't fun. I've played him for 10 years, and he's one of my, you know, sort of dearest characters, if you like.
2: Elba has played several. In this country, he is known best, perhaps, as drug dealer Stringer Bell from the iconic HBO drama The Wire.
5: No matter what we call heroin, it's going to get sold.
2: But in Elba's native UK, Luther looms large. The popular 5-season BBC series now spun into the new movie, Luther, The Fallen Son.
3: For me, playing a detective on the other side of the fence, you know, Stringer on as a drug dealer and Detective Luther, for me, that was like, yeah, I get to reinvent something, and myself, actually. And there's something about Luther being this forthright character that will stop at nothing.
6: Mr. DCI John Luther, well, I mean, it's not. I was a DCI in your department.
3: John Luther is an ordinary detective with sort of extraordinary circumstances, but very relatable. You know, we're not talking about end of the world crime. We're talking about guys that have real bad sort of ethics. You know what I mean? And he can't stand that. But what the film has now given us is taking this central character, Luther, and putting him in these landscapes, in these scenarios that could be as epic as the ones that James Bond sort of covers. You know what I mean? And I hope people kind of go, wow, James versus John. You know what I mean? Like, I really hope that.
4: Don't think I didn't notice. There's a moment at a bar. You're sitting there.
7: I'd say a long day calls for a martini.
8: Whiskey.
3: I remember seeing that in the script and was like, are we sure, bro? I mean, this is like, it's right on the nose.
4: Was that a nod to the outside calls for you to play James Bond?
3: Not purposely, but, you know, I think those who know, know.
4: It's a great moment. So now you've certainly raised the question then with the Bond comparison, the franchise anyway, of sequels. Mm. It feels to me, having just watched the movie, like there's more to come.
3: Yeah.
4: Fair to say, or at least that's the way you'd like it to go?
3: I think it's fair to say that. Yeah, I think that the ending, again, really sort of opens that door for one of the possibilities. Where does John go next? And I think that's quite on purpose. I think we all, you know, have a sort of wish to take a few chapters and see this landscape grow and grow. I do. I mean, I feel like there's so much we can offer. Because Lutherland is really wherever Luther goes. Mm. So if we saw Luther in Colombia and it had that same sort of Luther aesthetic and it's dark, you know, I think that would still be as engaging as seeing him in sort of London as we know it.
2: Elba was born and raised in London's working class Canning Town, the son of African immigrants.
4: How and when was the seed to become an actor planted? How did you get to that place from a place that was so far from Hollywood or show business?
3: Well, I mean, you know, I knew in high school, secondary school for me, that I wanted to be an actor. I knew that at the age of 16, that this was sort of my career path. I just didn't know how to get there. And as soon as I left school, I sort of, you know, got into college. And I sort of did a performing arts course, which sort of covered all the bases. But it was right there when I sort of got introduced to method acting and Robert De Niro. I just became fixated. So I was 19 after 2 years college. You know, I worked with my dad. My dad worked at Ford's Motor Company. I worked with him for a little bit. And then I saved enough money and I was like, I'm going to New York. And everyone's going, all my friends were like, you're going where? What? New York? What's in New York? Who do you know? I was like, my career's in New York. I want to go to New York. It's like you're not even acting. You're not even an actor yet. You want to go to New York? Good luck.
4: And it wasn't easy for many, many years finding jobs. You were DJing and bouncing and paying your rent and doing all the things you had to do to survive. So what were those early years in America like for a young, struggling actor?
3: You know, I think I'd saved up somewhere like £36,000 and used it all within 6 months. Mm. And I was broke. And I was not booking jobs. Casting directors were interested, but not really. Mm. You know what I mean? Like, don't come to a place where they already have hamburgers. You have to come with something different, okay? So there's really good actors here. But I just came with this dream, and then I was really, I'm a tenacious guy, you know. I stick at it.
4: And so is it true that when the script for The Wire came your way, you were in the Astro van? Is there any truth to that?
3: Yeah.
4: You were spending a few nights in the van?
3: Yeah. It was a very tough time. I was married at the time, and my wife and I were going through a very bad time. You know, she was pregnant. It was just a rough time. Mm. I could barely scrape enough money for our, you know, unborn child, and I lived in a van for a little bit. But at the time, I was auditioning during the day. And, you know, my daughter was due to be born sort of like early January. And we're talking about November now. And this script comes in. It's like, you know, this is a pilot. You know, again, I was seeing really good casting directors by this junction, okay? This pilot's come in. It's called The Wire. Going to see the guys. But do yourself a favor. Don't speak in your own accent, you know. Just keep it American. And I did. And quite frankly, it was the moment that my daughter was born, I literally got the phone call that, hey, you know, we want to offer you the role.
4: The same day.
3: Bell. Yeah, exactly
4: the
3: same
4: day. Yeah. I don't know if you believe in fate, but there was something going on that
3: day. I mean, of course I do.
4: That's incredible.
3: It was a really special time. Changed my life. Changed my daughter's life, you know.
4: What did that mean to you professionally then when that show became such an iconic series and such a success and everyone knew your name and your face and you weren't this close anymore, you were there.
3: Yeah.
4: What did that mean as you went forward in your career?
3: You know, it just restored my faith, man. Like, that's bottom line. You know what I mean? It's really easy to sort of have no faith, but when stuff's really tough and you just, you know, should I give up or shouldn't I? Hmm. Don't give up. As bleak as it's my, and honestly, that story, you couldn't get any more bleak than that. You know what I mean? Like, I have a child coming, I'm broke, I'm living in America, in New York City. And then, you know, there it came. So it meant a lot to me. It was a life changer. It changed my life financially, obviously, but it really did catapult my career into essentially, you know, what I'm still dining off that life changing moment.
0: Right. I mean, why work harder than you should?
4: Whether you're talking about The Office or Mandela.
8: A just share in the whole of South Africa.
4: Luther, of course, and all these amazing series and going to the Marvel Cinematic Universe and getting all these opportunities. Talk about night and day where you couldn't find a job.
3: Book.
4: And now all of a sudden it's like, we want you to be in all these Marvel movies.
3: Yeah.
4: It's got to be sort of a head trip to say, I can sort of have my choice now of things that I want to do.
3: Definitely, yeah. Someone asked me the other day, like, do you still audition? And I was like, no. Like, it was like an arrogant moment. I was just like, no, I don't audition ever. You know, it's a very, very different scenario now.
4: Have you ever had a chance to tell De Niro how he inspired you?
3: You know what? No.
4: Oh, we got to make that happen.
3: I know. I mean, I've said it in so many interviews, and I was like, when am I going to meet De Niro? And I'm like, dude, you actually inspired me. You know, he had an office down in
4: Tribeca. Yeah.
3: I literally fanboyed out one day and just went to his office. And I think I had read in the stage that he was the stage newspaper. Mm-hmm. That he was holding auditions for a Bronx Tale. It was his film he was directing.
4: Yeah,
3: and I was like, I got to be in this. You know what I mean? I got to find a way to be in it. And so I show up and I said, oh, I've got an audition at the front desk. And they're like, he goes, yeah, go up to the next floor. So now I know I'm blagging this, right? I'm like, wow, I'm going up to the next floor. This must be where Bob De Niro is. And this woman comes out and she's like, hi, who are you? I said, oh, my name's Idris. Here's my resume. She's like, how did you get in this building? I said, oh, I'm auditioning for A Bronx Tale. She's like, honey, we already did the auditions. I'm just curious to know how you got in here. Ooh. I was like, well, I just did some research and I hustled it. She was like, wow, you got some nuts on you, boy. I tell you, I have to. Okay, I'll take your resume, but we don't have any more auditions.
4: Wow.
3: See you later.
4: Wow.
3: True story.
4: Wow.
3: And I was like, okay.
4: It would be fun if we went down there right now and did that again. I'm here to see Bob.
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0: Elba also is an accomplished DJ who has booked Coachella twice and one royal wedding. His other passion started as a side hustle long before acting paid the bills.
1: You play a song and there's 5,000 people, hands in the air. That energy, you can't get that in films. You can get that maybe in theater, but it's not as reactive. When it's working, it's incredible. Mind you, when it's not working, jeez.
2: Like, do you even have nights like that? Even though they go, oh, Idris Elba's here, that's great.
1: I think I always have nights like that. My team would be like, you're too hard on yourself. I'm like, no, I just didn't hit it. I didn't hit it how I need to.
2: Yeah. That's how you keep it sharp, though.
1: 100%.
2: That's how you keep it sharp.
1: 100%.
2: I just feel like listening to your journey at moments like this, when you're out celebrating this big Netflix movie you had, you must have a moment of pause and go, man, I worked for this. You know, I came a long way, not just from New York City, but going back to your hometown and working in that Ford plant. Mm. Do you pause and think, man, I've hustled my way pretty far here?
1: Yes, I do. There's no doubt about that. But, you know, I still feel like I've got so much to offer. You know what I mean? I still feel like that guy that's sort of waking up in the van going, today's the day. I really do. You know what I mean? Like, it's not that I'm greedy or anything. It's just that I never really want to lose that sort of inquisitive, what can I do? What can I offer? How can I sharpen? How can I achieve? I never want to lose that.
2: And next up, Luther goes to Hawaii. I can't wait to see it.
1: Hawaii, Jamaica.
2: Yeah, just Columbia, somewhere warm with warm, palm bro. Trees, right?
1: Yes, 100%.
2: Thank you, man. This is fun.
1: Very much.
2: Appreciate it. Appreciate it.
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0: tea waiting for us.
1: Well, that was very thoughtful of you.
0: And I bought out the restaurant.
1: So we could have a really private conversation.
0: Exactly. Yeah.
2: With another glitzy award season behind her, Michelle Williams is happy to be back home in New York.
0: You've been a New Yorker for a long time.
1: Something about this place, I just can't really imagine ever leaving it.
2: The 42-year-old is fresh off of a fifth career Oscar nomination for her starring role in The Fablemans, a semi-autobiographical film about Steven Spielberg's childhood, in which she plays the director's mother, Mitzi.
3: You do what your heart says you have to, so you don't owe anyone your life.
0: Did you feel it in the moment when you were making it that this is something special?
1: Well, it felt special to me. I mean, the moment that I read the script and just saw, like, this gorgeous, gorgeous story with these, like, big, beautiful scenes and the enormity of Steven's heart and his life experience with the collaboration between himself and Tony Kushner on this, on the dialogue, I knew it was really special. It was just, like, the most gorgeous script ever. So I had a sense of what it could be. And then, like, and then the work begins. And then it's the, like, okay, how do I live up to that? My strongest feeling was, all right, this thing, like, this script is so beautiful. It's flawless. It exists. You just have to jump up and be able to meet it. Like, you just have to, like, it's a high bar, and you have to hope you can jump up and catch it.
0: Mm. Did you feel any relationship to Mitzi as a mother of three yourself? Like, I hope to be this.

0: And she gave them what children really want, which is attention and the ability to play.
1: It was very poignant to read and to see how strongly Stephen felt, for obvious reasons. It's a story sort of about his family, and that when he saw you first as Mitzi, he just broke down in tears. Did that feel like a responsibility to Stephen to get that right, because you're sort of carrying his family story along?
0: Yeah, for sure. I mean, when I, you know, that first day when he broke down, my heart went out to him and I wanted to offer him comfort. And inside I'm thinking, oh, thank God, like, it's working. Like, whatever it is, like, we're in a good starting place.
2: For her next project, Williams returns to the professional place where she feels most at home, independent film.
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2: In Showing Up, Williams plays a sculptor on deadline for a show, but distracted by the mundane challenges of daily life. It is her fourth movie with director Kelly Reichardt, dating back to their acclaimed 2008 film, Wendy and Lucy.
1: Is it true that at this point she calls and says, I'm working on something, and you just cut her off and say yes?
0: Yeah.
1: You just do it, really, without seeing the script or anything like that? You're just in at
0: Yeah,
1: this
0: that's
1: point.
0: What happened this time.
1: That's
0: she called and said, you know, I've got something for us, and we got off the phone, and I said to my husband, well, I've got a job, and sounds like we're going to Portland, and I think it'll be in the spring, and, you know, and then a few days later, the script arrives, but... you know, it just makes your life feel like long when you can work with your friends and stay in touch with them artistically and emotionally. It makes your life feel long and supple. And I hope that we have like many, many points of return over the next 15 years.
1: That's a rare relationship though, is it not?
0: Yeah,
1: I mean,
0: really
1: there aren't that many of those in your business,
0: you know,
1: right? Where you just say, let's jump together and see what happens.
0: I know, it really is. It really amazes me, because truly, like, just to make one of those movies with her was beyond my wildest dreams. It occurred to me when she offered me this movie, I thought, like, this is going to be like the headline of my obituary, like that we... that I was like a contributor to the Kelly Reichardt body of work, because she's become acknowledged as, you know, not just an important American filmmaker, but an important international filmmaker.
1: Is this the kind of movie you like the most to make? I mean, you've done everything. You've done huge budget movies and you've done art movies and everything else. You just feel very comfortable in this arena with this director. Is that fair to say?
0: Well, it feels like very true to my heart and to why I even wanted to act in the first place. I really just wanted to make independent cinema. I wanted to make a home for myself and a life for myself and my family in independent cinema. That was like what I had in my eye. You know, that was my dream. And so to have branched out and sort of made bigger movies and to be comfortable in that arena also was a really big deal for me, and took a lot of sort of work to like expand the space that I could allow myself to fill. But these movies feel like where my heart is.
2: Off screen, Williams' heart is in Brooklyn, where she lives with her husband, director Thomas Kail of Hamilton fame, and their children, a world away from rural Kalispell, Montana, where her own story began.
1: I'm sure growing up in Montana, Hollywood seemed like it was a different planet. So when did you start dreaming about being an actor? Where did that come from in that childhood of yours?
0: It was when we lived in Montana. I probably thought that like people lived in the TV set, and so I really didn't have like any concept of that was a job or like something that people did. And then at a certain point we moved to San Diego, and that's when, you know, San Diego's close to Los Angeles, and there were just other kids that were acting. I don't really know how to describe it. It was just something that I kind of got swept up in without really being super intentional about it. It was just something that other people were doing, and then suddenly I was one of the people that was doing it, and no real rhyme or reason, like no
1: school
0: nobody
1: plays,
0: in my
1: anything like
0: yeah,
1: that.
0: Yeah, school plays, yeah. And but nobody in my family had any connections to Los Angeles or the film industry, and all of a sudden I was just like a kid in a carpool that was sort of going up and back and forth for these auditions.
1: And you did pretty well. You got some parts.
0: Eventually.
1: Not at the beginning.
0: I auditioned for 2 years in the beginning without ever getting a job.
1: Oh, is that right?
0: And that was auditioning regularly. I mean,

0: I was constantly going up and back for commercial auditions, TV show auditions, but I never got a single one. So I don't really know why they kept taking me there.
1: But she kept at it with small parts, including a role on Baywatch. Her big break came at 16 when she was cast on the hit teen drama Dawson's Creek.
2: Dawson, you just try too hard. You're overzealous.
3: It's my downfall.
4: I love how even recently you've been talking about the foundation that gave you,
0: grams.
4: And the people you work with and your grams, and how you draw a line through everything back to Dawson's Creek. What do you mean when you say that? What was that education you got there?
0: Well, I think it was a few things. I think, you know, it was really a stabilizing force because I was quite young. But it taught me how to be responsible. It taught me how to get to work on time. It taught me how to prepare at night for the next day. It taught me sort of like the basics of how to take care of myself in a way that we were in like a very sleepy southern town. And the crew really felt like they looked out for us. They knew how young we were. And they kind of put like bumpers around us, you know, just made sure that we were safe and taken care of.
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1: Soon after Dawson's Creek ended, Williams landed the role that would change her life in Brokeback Mountain, alongside Anne Hathaway, Jake Gyllenhaal, and the late Heath Ledger, who would become the father of her daughter.
4: What was that time in your life like? It was huge for you, personally and professionally, but just to be a part of something that really had such an impact on the culture.
0: Yeah, so hugely. And continues, you know, I think that was such a big experience, I mean, in so many ways. But it was really, I mean, I sort of was on the side of it. I was watching, you know, how men reacted and how they would relate to Heath and Jake when the emotion that they held finally being able to see themselves on screen. And so to be part of something that felt like that wasn't just a movie, that was a profound moment. I don't know what you would call it. Like it's not even political. It's just on a human level. So to be a part of a movie that sort of transcends the film and, you know, speaks to people in such a deep way.
4: And then the four of you sort of find yourself at the Oscars and all these things are changing in your life. I mean, to step into that world really for the first time, I think it's fair to say, what did that do to your life? I mean, it had a big impact on a lot of people's lives outside of yours, but what did it mean to yours?
0: Oh, it was such a shock. I mean, like, you know, I was on Baywatch, so those two things, I don't know, they go together. But it was wonderful, you know. We had a part of this, you know, important movie, and we had a beautiful, healthy little baby, and it was a great moment in time.
4: And then from there, you go on in your career, doors sort of open, and you get all these opportunities. So Was that a fun time for you to sort of just look at the world and read scripts and be in demand a little bit after
0: I don't
4: that?
0: Know. I think it was really unnerving, you know, sort of after that. Like, well, what do you do? What do you do next? I'd never felt like people... I never really had attention on me before in that kind of a way. And I think, you know, well, now it feels like, people are watching. What if I make a mistake? Mm. That's really scary. What would happen to me? So I think I felt a little bit frozen for a moment.
1: That feeling didn't last long. Williams went on to earn Oscar nominations for Blue Valentine, My Week with Marilyn, and Manchester by the Sea, and won an Emmy and a Golden Globe for her performance in the series Fosse Verdon.
4: But it does feel like you made smart decisions along the way. Is there a strategy to that for you, or you just say, I like that director, I want to work with her or with him?
0: Yeah,
4: is that
0: it's very instinctive. It's like a reaction that happens between you and a piece of material, or it doesn't. What about this is going to actually work on me and expand me as a person, as a mother?
4: Which raises the question, what's next for you?
0: Who
4: what's
0: knows?
4: Still out there? Is there more, like, is there directing? Is there, feels like the world's open to you and you're always open to whatever's thrown at you, it seems like.
0: I am. I like to be surprised. Like, I like to sort of not know what's next and then to sort of be struck by the feeling of, oh, this is it.
4: You like to be a little scared? Or not know what's around the corner.
0: Yeah, I do. I like to not know.
4: Yeah. Well, it seems to be working for you.
0: So far so good.
4: Well, thank you so much, Michelle. It's great to talk to you.
0: Thank you so much.
4: Thank you.
0: It's such a pleasure.
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0: Last time I interviewed you, we were on Zoom, and I was literally in my garage.
1: And I was home. This is so much fancier. I actually like connecting with people. I like being a part of the world.
2: Kate Hudson is stepping back into the world in style.
1: Look at this pool. I think I'll go for a swim. Maybe I'll lay out for a bit. Being back doing comedy, this is where I'm happiest.
2: In Glass Onion, the follow-up to the hit 2019 whodunit Knives Out, written and directed again by Rian Johnson, Hudson plays a hilariously self-absorbed former model named Birdie J.
0: So obviously you're a fan of the first movie. I think most of us were. So when the phone rings or the email comes in that says, hey, Kate, they're interested in you for the next one.
1: Yeah.
0: Your reaction is?
1: Oh, I hope I get this part. I mean, I hope it's me. Usually there's the short list, you know, of like people write for parts. You hear about it. I was on that short list. He wanted to meet with me. And I remember reading it for the first time, Birdie J. And I was like, oh, man, come on. Put me in, coach. Like, this is right up my alley. And again, going back to his writing, I read so much comedy. And, like, it's always somehow comedies, like, they read a lot like sketches. You know, they're like situational comedy. Like, the device is funny. The situation is funny. But when you get a writer who knows how to write a character that earns the laugh, it's like a dream for, I think, anybody who loves to play comedic roles. And so I just kind of, you know, chanted a little bit, prayed to God, and went in and tried to charm the pants off of Rian. And it worked.
0: Clearly it worked.
1: Hello. Oh, my God. We can't hug, right? No. I mean, can we?
0: There's something very familiar about Birdie J. She's not a person.
1: Yeah.
0: But she's sort of a archetype of a kind of person.
1: She's a thing. She chooses to show up in a room to be seen. She chooses to open her mouth when she probably shouldn't. Say things to be seen. So cute. You really try. I like that. You really make an effort.
3: Well, I figured. Grease.
0: The cast, just, oh my gosh. You go around that dining room table, and you're just so excited that each of you is at the table. Catherine Hahn.
4: Are we even going to talk about the elephant in the room?
5: Am I the elephant?
4: Yeah, you're the elephant.
5: You're not that bad.
1: And Catherine and I to be reunited like that was honestly, like, one of the great joys of this experience for me, because she and I on How to Lose a Guy in 10 days just fell in love with each other. We just loved each other so much.
6: Hi.
5: Good morning, sunshine.
1: To see her career and how far she's come and how much, like, wisdom she now brings to her work, you know, from where we both started.
0: It was 22 years ago.
1: Yeah. Oh, my God.
0: Does that feel
1: I would say that goes fast, but it feels like five lifetimes ago.
0: Like,
6: why does this always happen to me?
0: So to come back here, did you have the same old relationship and the jokes and it was all still
1: there? Yes, which is the best feeling because you don't want people to change. You want them to grow, but not like change the essence of who they are. And I think we're both like.
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2: When she's not acting, the 43-year-old Hudson stays in motion with her successful activewear company, among others.
14: So today we're in the design studio.
0: You're running Fabletics. You've got vodka.
1: I've got vodka.
0: You've got In Bloom.
1: Mm-hmm. I've got three companies. I do a lot. I get so bored. Like, there's no way I could just sit and wait like 6 months to make another movie. I have to be doing something.
0: Right.
1: And I'm also quite linear. Like I go back and forth. Like I have my weird creative artistic times where I like have to like throw everybody out and I got to get weird and, you know, and then I have moments where I'm like, I just want to like be administrative and like organize files. I want to like get my linear brain going. And that I think is where the business side came in. Like I started with just wanting to, before it was like everyone was like growing some kind of company, I wanted to be in fashion. I saw this idea. Everyone was like, it's a little risky. It's, you know, not like a normal endorsement. It's, you know, it was like I'm investing in a company for leggings that's, you know, affordable clothing for women. And I was like, this is awesome. I get to talk about something I'm passionate about. I get to learn about this business. I had no idea that the success of the company would be what it was. And then the learning curve came. And then I got really, and I like the business aspect of it. It's not easy. It's hard and it's a grind, but it's, there's something about it. I like the grind. Like I like the winning part of growing a company that means something to you, that has like purpose. I enjoy that.
0: It sounds like the answer to this question is no, but is there any world where you just run your businesses and you say,
1: no,
0: the acting part of my life is over?
1: No, never, never. It'll be the opposite for me. For me, it'll be like, I think that part, I think that as I get older, I want to just read more. I want to write more. I want to sing.
0: You mentioned that a few times in public. This is happening.
1: Well,
0: here we
1: happening.
0: Go.
1: It's just happening.
0: So
1: now.
0: What do we? Yeah. We've got an album coming.
1: I have an album. I've been making an album. That's what came for COVID for me. That sort of out of that was like, okay, I'm making a record. And actually, the way it happened was it started with me just saying, you know what, I need to sing more. I was so terrified of singing in front of people, and I was over it. I don't like being fearful, and I. And so I was like, okay, if someone asks me to sing, I'm just going to say yes. I'm just going to say. So I got into the parent band at my school. But the parent band, they asked me, they're like, will you come sing a song with the parent band? I was like, oh, I said I'd say yes. So, yeah. But the parent band is like all Grammy award-winning, like, musicians and producers. But they really, like, they were like, Kate, you need to make a record. Like, you – then – Linda Perry, she's a songwriter. She did What's Going On, Four Non-Blondes. But she's very, very, very prolific, like kind of a hit maker, right? Like writes the most amazing songs. And she cold called me and was like, why are you making a record? And I said, because I don't know. I don't have the structure. I don't have the time. I don't have the... And she goes, no. And she said, come into my studio. And I sat in her studio. She made me sing a song that she had written. And then she sat me down. She's like, we're making a record. You got to do it. Put your fall aside. We're going to write. And she goes, you write music? I go, yeah. She's like, all right, we're going to write together. So we wrote. And me, Danny, and Linda sat for 2 months and wrote 25 songs.
0: Wow.
1: And then so it's been just from then, it's just like kind of no expectation, just like a love for songwriting. It was all the emotion needed to just pour out. It did. It's there. You'll hear it. I also think like for my kids, they know I sing every day. I write music. Even for them to see that at this time in my life, I don't care. I just have to do it. And I hope it's as warmly received as I have cared for it, you know, because it's just a labor of love. I mean, that's all it is. And if it means that then I have this pivot and I'm playing shows and I'm doing things like that, I would love it. But I have no expectation for, like, there's no calculated move. I just want to put music in the world.
0: People love you. You have goodwill. They're going to root for you. Well, I'm going to root for
1: this
0: you.
1: This is good. Okay,
0: yeah, we'll start
1: great.
0: There.
1: You'll like one song, at least.
2: Staying busy helps the mother of three to cope with her son Ryder's recent move across the country to college. But she has found a support group with friends Gwyneth Paltrow and Reese Witherspoon.
1: My girlfriend, Gwyneth, our kids were in school together. We both have that moment together when we like look at each other. We're like, how you doing? Because we experienced it at the same time. And Reese, all three of us ladies, all of our kids went to college at the same time. It's so hard. I mean, he's in the city, so it's great because when I'm here, I get to see him and we hang out and he's loving the city. I mean, and the first 2 weeks of school, he wrote me. He's like, Mom, you lost me for 4 years. Like,
0: oh,
1: I'm here.
0: Good.
1: I'm in it. I love it here. And I was like, oh, all you want is your kid to thrive and like be happy and feel good in his skin. And he's such a great person. Ryder's always been that way. Ryder's the best. He's good human. He's super talented. He's really smart. He's very, like, perfectly self-deprecating. He's got that great sense of humor that will get him through life. But, man, when I'm in L.A. and I go to the coffee machine in the morning and I don't hear his voice, it's a big one. I didn't think it would hit me so hard.
0: You raised a great kid who can go all the way across the country and thrive on his own.
1: That's right.
0: You did
1: I hope, yeah. I feel that in him. And I think the other thing, too, is like someone said to me, because I was having a moment, he was talking about, I don't know, you know, the second he was 18, he like got a tattoo and then he was talking about motorcycles and things. And I was like, oh my God. And this woman said, faith, not fear. Mm. Faith, not fear. And that's become my mantra. Like, because I am such a high anxiety mother. I have this like floating mother anxiety through life. Like, where's Bing? Where's Ronnie? What's going on? You know, like I'm like, you know, want all my baby cubs.
0: Yes.
1: Like, faith, not fear. That's my new motto.
0: I love that. I'm glad he's doing so well.
1: He's doing great. He's going to be a part of this weird world that I'm in for sure.
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18: Do all the Mayfairs have gifts?
19: We shot in some of the old houses in New Orleans, yeah. which are beautiful. It captured perfectly the feeling of New Orleans, the creepiness of the books.
0: Did you know anything about these stories when you were handed the script?
19: I didn't actually. I hadn't read Anne Rice growing up. She had this incredible imagination, and she would delve into sort of the darker aspects of human nature in this very entertaining way.
0: Do you like doing those kind of supernatural horror, I guess you could call it, some combination of those two?
19: I do. I've never expected to do the kinds of things that I've been able to do and work with visual effects and these fantasy stories. That really makes it fun, and you can go crazy with the characters and really, really push it.
2: The 36-year-old Daddario has been pushing boundaries since she was a kid growing up in New York City. The daughter of two prominent attorneys, Alex, as she is known, opted out of the family business somewhere around the age of 10 after joining a friend at drama class.
19: We had to think of something sad and cry. I, you know, had no idea how to do that. My friend was crying about she had tried to teach her hamster to swim.
0: Oh, no.
19: Yeah. It didn't end well.
0: Oh, no.
19: And she broke down.
0: I shouldn't laugh. But
19: I know, no, it's not funny. And I will never forget, I was like, oh, my goodness. You can take a moment from your real life, something that is, even at a young age, I realized that there was something therapeutic, I think, in that. So I got really into it. Then there were, like, agents that came to the acting class, and they wanted me to do commercials.
0: And so began your hand modeling career for Barbie.
19: Right. That's right. I was hired as the hand model because they thought I was too old. I was maybe big for 11 or something.
0: Already aging out of parts at 12.
19: I know.
0: I mean, come on.
19: But I was trying so hard to get my face in the shot. When you're a kid, everyone's so nice to you. As an adult, you know, people are like, stop doing that. As a kid, they're like, are you comfortable in that position? Like, they knew what I was doing. And I had a nanny at the time who I believe ended up finishing the hand modeling job for me. They sent me home. I ended up getting fired.
0: Oh, you got fired from your first
19: game. Well, I didn't know I was fired, but I was.
0: They politely asked you to leave.
19: They said, it's late. Go to bed.
0: So yeah. As this progresses, you do more commercials and you're kind of getting mm-hmm. more serious about it. Mm-hmm. What is your family saying? Because this is new in your family, I take it, right? Were they supportive of it, or do they think maybe this is a phase for you? Or,
19: you know, people ask me that all the time. They weren't not supportive. I think they were supportive of all my extracurricular activities. I was ice skating and playing sports and all kinds of stuff. You know, and my parents worked a lot, and there were three of us. So I think they were glad that I was happy doing this extracurricular activity. They were very supportive in that way. And then as I got older, it started to affect my schooling, which I think was confusing.
0: Right.
19: But I wouldn't say that they were, you know, they certainly weren't stage parents. But there was actually, I have to say, everything that I did in this business, I did, it was my own decision. I was never led into it. I was never encouraged one way or the other because I had to make hard decisions about school. And it was tough, but it just showed me that I really, really wanted to do this because I was making decisions that weren't typical.
0: And so when then does it become, this is what I'm doing? Like, this can actually be a career. It's a way I can make money and pay a rent.
19: When I was 16, I booked a soap opera.
0: All my children.
20: Money does not buy happiness.
21: No, it just buys you all the beer you can drink, which I guess to you is happiness.
19: And they did sign me to a contract that I ended up getting let go of after a year. Certainly between getting fired from the soap at 17 and booking my first big movie at 22, there were many tears and, you know, I'm quitting, I can't do this.
2: But Daddario hung in, then broke out. playing Annabeth Chase in two film adaptations of the popular Percy Jackson books.
3: Stand up and fight, hero.
19: I hope that the producers and the director, Chris Columbus, know how grateful I am to them, because I know they fought for me and they saw something in me and they plucked me out of obscurity. And I even think that Chris said, you know, something like, he was like, there's this crappy little tape and it wasn't filmed well, but your eye is off the screen. And, you know, they called me in for a screen test based off of my tape and gave me the job. And yeah, it completely changed my life. It was a big movie, but it wasn't like I was an overnight star. But for me, it made an incredible difference in my career and the opportunities I had.
2: The success of the Percy Jackson films led to roles for Daddario in big budget movies like Texas Chainsaw 3D.
21: They're after me.
2: The 2015 thriller San Andreas, where she starred with Dwayne The Rock Johnson.
21: Get down! Get down!
2: And 2 years later, opposite Zac Efron in the kitschy film reboot of Baywatch.
4: You are trying way too hard.
22: Well, trying's the best part.
19: Baywatch didn't work, and that's not a secret, but it was still huge for me because I was booking jobs off of just booking that job before right. It even came out, which usually everyone in Hollywood waits to see how something does. But it made a big difference for me.
0: Now you've done those big budget movies, you've done all that stuff. What are you thinking post Baywatch about, like, do I need to do something darker or something heavier or something more serious?
19: I started trying to do very different things, yeah. And I was interested in just trying, having a different experience. And, you know, it was part of my learning curve, too, about what works. And because there's all these different business models for making film and television and who's in charge. And so I learned a lot about the studio system versus independent filmmaking and how to get financing. And there would be films I started to do that we were getting financing as we were going along some of the time. You just could tell something was going on that right. I had never really experienced starting my career doing all of these studio films. And I always just tried to focus on the art and on acting and on, you know, that aspect of it. But I also was, you know, picking up.
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0: Alexandra Daddario has proven she can do much more than summer blockbusters, earning acclaim for her performances in True Detective, American Horror Story Hotel, and season one of the recent HBO sensation, The White Lotus, a dream job she told her agents she had to have.
1: I really want to get a job.
2: No, why would you do that?
3: They were like, we're doing everything possible to get you this job. It was a very, very good job, yeah. And especially being in Hawaii. And sure, you have no idea what something's going to do. And at that point, I was having issues in my career with what do I want to do next and my limited opportunities as far as what I wanted to do and what was actually coming in and the auditions I was able to get. Then the pandemic hit, and I wasn't thinking so much about career strategy at the time. I was just like, that sounds great. Good people, it's Hawaii, it'll be great. And then it ended up being sort of everything I had been looking for.
4: Why do you think, Alex, it so registered with people? It became such a thing, and did you see it last night? Oh my God, can you believe what happened? There's something about every one of those characters was compelling, I think.
3: It wasn't an easy show to watch, but you also loved watching it, and combining the humor with the weird and with this social commentary, I think it, you know, you couldn't keep your eyes off of it. And it had great music, and the actors were all great, and Mike really knows how to capture a moment.
1: I think I made a mistake.
5: What's a mistake?
1: The mistake is getting married.
0: Daddario earned an Emmy nomination playing a newlywed on A Nightmare Honeymoon in Hawaii.
4: What did you like about your character, who, as I said, we became close with as viewers, we sympathized with her, we felt what she was going through. What did you like about her?
3: I really saw in that character someone who, she was sort of helpless. And I think I was able to draw a little bit from myself and some aspects of trying to always make it's going to be okay, and getting carried away with things. And also I think her character, she's sort of innocent in a way. She had an idea of how things were going to be. And I think I can do that sometimes. And I think that's caused me some success and caused me some failure. I mean, the fantasy of things are what caused me to, you know, empty out my bank account and move to LA at 22 with no college degree and say, I'm going to go make it. So it can be beneficial, but it can also be detrimental, as we see in The White Lotus. I think she has a fantasy of how things are going to be with this man in her life. And she's realizing as she's going along that that's just not, it's not what she thought it was going to be. And for some reason on this honeymoon is when it really all comes to a head. And I was really fascinated by that idea of our fantasy and then how we've sort of tricked ourselves into going along with something that's not really good for us.
4: And it's crushing to watch because she's a week into her marriage and she realizes, oh my gosh, this is what it's going to be the rest of my life.
3: And she makes her decision to stay because it's too hard to think of the alternative. She's still having a fantasy, even though she knows in her heart, she's still at the end holding on to this idea that it's all going to be okay and she can change it. And there's something so heartbreaking to that and relatable for me.
0: Daddario wrote a happy ending to her own real-life love story.
4: You also had some great news over the pandemic in that you met and married your husband. Congratulations.
3: Yes.
4: What's that been like for you?
3: It's been great. He's a wonderful man, but I've always wanted to be a mom and be married.
4: And you guys bumped into each other right on the streets, right out here somewhere.
3: That's right. Or some version of that. I mean, I told Vogue that, you know, and you called me out. You said, that sounds like a Nora Ephron movie. I did add a little romantic twist to our meeting, but we did actually have our first date right next door. And then on our second date, I brought my dog, and the dog wandered into the kitchen, and the people working in the kitchen just sort of were like, oh, hey, here's your dog.
4: So it really is a Nora Ephron movie, the dog wandering into the kitchen.
3: Well, that did happen, yes.
4: Okay, we'll take that.
3: That part did
4: happen. We'll take that part of it.
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0: Austin Butler is living the kind of rare moment actors dream about.
8: Austin, all the way down.
0: Already the winner of a Golden Globe for his turn as the King of Rock and Roll, Butler now is nominated for the ultimate prize.
9: We're lost in a cloud with too much rain.
10: I always had these dreams, and there were many moments in my life where it didn't feel like it was possible, you know, where you kind of end up in a certain lane and you don't get the opportunities that you really want to challenge yourself or whatever those things are. And so to now be here, as we were just saying, to look back and kind of take a breath and be able to see, you know, my life retrospectively and go, wow, this is actually happening. This is real. It's really... I just feel very humbled and grateful.
0: With the look, the voice, and even a little of that swagger, Butler had Elvis on his mind long before director Baz Luhrmann called.
4: Were you singing along to Blue Christmas or something?
10: It was Blue Christmas.
4: Yeah.
10: Which was, and I just happened to, I think we have a similar timbre of voice. Then I got a call from my agent that Baz was making the movie, and that was one of those moments where the hairs stand up on your arms and you think, okay, the stars are aligning a little too clearly right now, so let's just throw all our chips on the table and give it everything that I have.
9: You ain't nothing but a hound dog.
0: The film, nominated for 8 Academy Awards, reveals the man behind The Showman, an often tortured performer coping with overwhelming sudden fame while battling drugs and butting heads with his manager, Colonel Tom Parker, played by Tom Hanks.
11: I am a promoter. That is what I do.
12: And I'm Elvis Presley. That's what I do.
10: I mean, it's the role of a lifetime, you know. And you kind of know that when you read the script or even just the idea of getting to explore the life of somebody who had the life that Elvis had, and it has either been so misunderstood and is now simply a Halloween costume for people, or he's idolized to a level where he becomes larger than life. So for me, it was just really fascinating to strip all that away and find the human being that is at the core of all that, you know, what is his soul? And also just how dynamic he was. The fact that he moved in the way that he did and sang in the way that he did, there were many times it felt impossible. And I didn't feel like I was enough. And moments where I didn't believe that I could actually do it. And those are moments that, looking at Baz and seeing that he believed in me, I owe him so much for that, because there was many moments where I thought, you know, especially in the preparation process where about a month after I got cast and we were down in Nashville and Memphis, and I felt sort of like an imposter, you know? Mm. And I kept waiting for somebody to look at me and go, you don't belong here, get out of here, you know? And Baz had this faith in me. And then as we got closer and closer, it started to build, and I started to just feel the life more. And then it became the most exhilarating thing. And so I think I kind of knew at the very beginning that if I could get through it and could survive somehow, that I would come out the other side a different person.
4: You were a shy kid. Mm-hmm. So how did you end up breaking through that in the end and saying, oh, I can do this. I can command a crowd.
10: Part of it was learning that Elvis was very shy. And that was liberating to me to learn that when he first started playing the guitar, he would turn off the lights in the house and ask people to turn around. So he would play, but he wouldn't want them to watch him. And so even when you watch, you know, Elvis on tour in 72 and he's talking about his stage fright. All the way through his career, he had that stage fright because he cared so much. And but then he also spoke of how once he got into the first couple songs and felt the rapport of the audience, that then the fear sort of subsided and then he was liberated. And so that was freeing for me to know that even Elvis felt fear.
8: It goes something like this.
4: Do you remember the first time you looked in the mirror and saw Elvis with the hair and the makeup and the wardrobe and all of it? Do you remember that moment?
10: Yeah, I mean, I remember the entire process. We had more hair and makeup tests than I think most people have ever done on a film because that's the way Baz is. Where we had just months and months of just trying things. We would try on a nose and we tried tons of prosthetics and then no prosthetics and then we kind of kept going back and forth trying to figure it out. And I was in the room by myself and it was the moment before I was walking out on stage and I was so nervous. And then I looked in the mirror and it was like I was seeing Elvis giving me a pep talk because I'm seeing that face in the mirror saying, you know, yes, this is terrifying, but you know, that's exactly what Elvis was feeling in that moment, was his career was on the line. And that's exactly how I felt. So that was the moment, was looking into the mirror, and it was surreal.
0: The acclaim Elvis has received is bittersweet for Butler, who grew close to Presley's daughter, Lisa Marie, before her death in January.
10: I remember the moment that they were first going to watch the film. I had never been more nervous for anybody to see anything that I'd ever done. And I really thought it could go either way. And then when Baz read me Priscilla's email, I just burst into tears because it was I felt so much responsibility to them and for their family and for Elvis's legacy. And then when I finally got to meet Lisa Marie, because we didn't meet until we screened the film at Graceland. And then because the film resonated with her in that way, suddenly now is this moment where we're standing in front of each other and we're looking into each other's eyes. And I felt so much love for her through him in that whole process that I've never felt closer to somebody quicker than I felt with her. And then she was just the most incredible woman I've ever met, and just so incredibly honest and loving. Yeah, it's so, I mean, I've said it in these exact words, but it's just very bittersweet right now. Because it's, I just wish that she was here to celebrate with us. I'm so grateful that everybody has received the story in the way that they have, and to get recognition for their family, you know, and for her dad, who I know it weighed on her a lot how misunderstood he was. And so to be a part of that, I just...
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0: Butler's road to Hollywood began not far away in Anaheim, California, where he was raised with his older sister.
4: How did you find your way to acting?
10: When I look back at it, I was so shy in public, but then I would do anything to make my mom laugh. Mm. And then I also loved watching movies. I watched tons of movies, and I didn't really like to hang out with other kids, so I spent a lot of time at home. I would, recreate scenes for my mom. And so that really, I think, was the genesis of it all.
15: I'm James.
0: Butler's first major scenes outside of the family living room came as a teenager on Disney and Nickelodeon shows like Hannah Montana and Zoe 101.
10: I learned how to find my light and hit my mark and remember my lines.
4: Was there ever a moment, Austin, where you were like, maybe this just isn't going to work out?
10: Yeah, there were many times, many, many times. I really questioned it, but I didn't have a plan B. Hmm. I tested out of high school when I was 15. I didn't go to college. I've never had a real job. I didn't have another option, but I had a moment, especially after my mom passed away, where my whole world sort of shifted, and I started looking at material that I was working with and just going, it just feels so vapid right now. Mm. And is what I'm doing, does it matter at all? And is there, I was having trouble finding joy in it.
0: Butler found his joy all the way across the country on Broadway.
10: I came and worked in New York when I was 20. And I just fell in love with theater.
0: He made his debut starring alongside Denzel Washington in The Iceman Cometh. And despite some understandable nerves, Butler quickly impressed his iconic co-star.
10: I memorized the entire four-hour play, everyone's lines. And he's watching me the whole table read. I'm just going for it 100%, the entire table read. And I think because he saw certain things and just how much I cared about it, then he started to kind of take me under his wing, and he was very, very kind to me. But getting to watch him in the rehearsal room was the most amazing, amazing experience.
4: And it wasn't just for being your partner in Iceman Cometh, but because he called Baz and said, this kid is really good. You got to give him a good look for Elvis.
10: I'm so grateful to him for that.
16: I think my mom, who I know is smiling down right now, Mama, I love you so much.
4: What do you think she's thinking as she watches what's happening to her son, what he's done in this last year?
10: I think she'd be very proud. And she sacrificed so much. She quit her job to drive me to auditions and drive me to acting class, and she'd wait outside and then drive all the way back down to Orange County. And also, she, when she was in high school, she wanted to be an actor. And so I think I'm sort of getting to live this life for both of us in that way. And she was my best friend. And so I think she'd be happy.
4: Well, you've done her very proud. So
10: thank you.
4: Congratulations on everything. A lot of people rooting for you.
10: Today.
4: No,
10: we've had our Oprah moments.
4: Jeez. I didn't mean for it. It just happened.
10: No, you're just, you're so
4: thank you,
10: present.
4: Thank you, Austin. I really enjoyed it. So great to talk to you. Thank you.
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15: 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Nice, right?

0: Do you like how I decorated the room for us?
1: I'm so touched you did it.
0: I was here at 4 a.m. up in the rafters.
1: It really, this doesn't happen overnight.
0: Just wanted to make you comfortable.
1: You have.
2: Hi, I'm Scott.
3: Over the last decade or so, Paul Rudd has made himself comfortable as a Marvel superhero.
2: Bringing him in. Sorry about this.
3: An unexpected career turn, perhaps, until he heard about his character.
0: What has it been like for you, Paul, to step into this Marvel world, which is amazing and so cool and great, but also intense from the fan side, and they have expectations about the characters? You've right. done a lot in your career, but starting in 2015, you went to like this totally different place. Have you enjoyed sort of being a part of that family?
4: I have. I really have. It's a honor and a cool thing to be a part of something that so many people care about, that they go see, that certainly has a history, and you're also part of a team. Like, I really like all of the other actors.
0: Were you surprised by the phone call you got 10 years ago to enter the Marvel Universe? I think people had like a preconceived notion of you're funny and you can do all these different kinds of things, but superhero, I think you've said, even for you, was like, oh, me?
4: Yeah, I mean, I wasn't expecting that.
0: Yeah.
4: That call. You know, it was originally going to be directed by Edgar Wright, who's a friend of mine, and Edgar's films, and it seemed like, oh yeah, well, I love his movies, and we were friends, and I thought this would be cool, and I thought, oh, this seems fun, and also Ant-Man, that seems like one maybe people would buy me in more than Superman.
0: Thor. Yeah.
4: They're definitely not buying me as Thor.
5: Yeah, I noticed.
3: The latest Ant-Man movie, Ant-Man and the Wasp, Quantumania, kicks off Phase 5 of the Marvel Cinematic Universe, a notoriously secretive franchise.
6: Where are we?
0: I want to stipulate for our audience, I have not seen the movie, not because I don't want to see the movie, because I can't see the movie, mm-hmm. and you can't say much.

0: Top Gun Maverick?
1: A lot of fun. I don't know if I'd vote for it.
0: No?
1: They're all such great fighter pilots.
2: Having any fun yet?
1: We nailed this interview.
3: You're an interesting man,
4: Scott Lang.
1: I don't know who you are, but you've made a big mistake, okay? I'm an Avenger.
0: Let's talk about where we find Ant-Man in this third film, to the extent you can tell me that.
1: It is after the events of Endgame. There was a 5-year gap, people turned to dust, and now they're back, and it's a... If you haven't seen Endgame, I just ruined a whole bunch of stuff for people watching this show. Oh yeah, spoiler alert. It's picking up with now the character that I play, Scott Lang, thinks that, okay, finally, I can move forward now with my life, and, you know, that doesn't happen exactly the way that he'd hoped or planned.
0: You have talked about getting ready for these movies. You talked to Chris Pratt about how to become kind of superhero fit.
1: Right.
0: And to paraphrase, I think it was eliminate all pleasure from your life in terms of eating and drinking and things like that. Did you have to do that again for number three?
1: I did. I never try and fall too far off of it because getting back to that is really hard. But I think I kind of fell off of it without me noticing. When you're in it, it's not bad. It's kind of challenging and fun, and you feel good. But it's also you thinking, all right, this is finite. I know I'm going to be doing this for the next 3 or 4 months, and then then I won't have to do it. But it's a lot, but it's not so bad when you're in it.
0: And you're doing it for a good reason, right? And then you pick it up. You're doing it for work, but then it becomes a part of your life, and you maintain it. So,
1: right.
0: What I'm saying is,
1: presumably,
0: you look great.
1: Oh well, thank you. Thank you. I would like to get back into the swing of things a little more than I've been, but
0: we're in a break right now.
1: Well, I mean, as much as ish.
0: Yeah.
1: Right. But it's not really a break. It's just because it then becomes a, oh God, what's more boring than an actor talking about his workout regimen?
0: See how it baited you into it?
1: You suckered me in.
0: How many calories a day, Paul?
1: God. You know it's bad when you're weighing your chicken breast. I hate myself when I'm doing it. My Jesus. Oh, God, what have I become?
5: Momentum, right? Jump, tap.
6: I know how to do it, Dad.
5: Oh, do you?
0: Last time we talked a few years ago, you said your kids were maybe more aware of your career now because of Ant-Man. They used to walk by a movie theater and see a poster.
1: Yeah.
0: And say...
1: Well, you know, it's when my kids were very young.
0: Yeah.
1: And they don't really understand. You know, I'm not going to, you know, sit my kids down when they're three and say, you know, hold on. Well, I've got some DVDs to show you. So I didn't really even explain what I did.
0: Yeah.
1: My son, when he was about 4 or 5, went to a movie theater to see a movie with his friends. And there was a movie poster that I was on. It was in the lobby. So they all just thought that I worked at the movie theater, which I thought was very cute.
0: It's really cute.
1: And then, a few years later, I think when he was 15, he finally put it all together.
7: A father of two, the 53-year-old Rudd has been a favorite face on movie posters since his breakout role in the 1995 classic Clueless.
0: It seems to me from the outside, you've kept who you are. What advice would you give to an actor who's trying to make it in your business?
1: I don't know. I mean, I think there's, as far as anyone's trying to make it in any business, there's no one way. I certainly learned that there's all different ways, and you can eventually achieve your goals. And the way you achieve your goal, it's not going to happen the way you might think it would.
0: Right.
1: But I would say that the one thing that is important is to be polite, be on time, and be nice to people. I just think that is the way it should always be, no matter what you do. I've been certainly lucky enough to work with some of the most successful people in this industry who have had amazing careers. I mean, I'm doing it right now on Only Murders in the Building.
8: I'm good.
7: Rudd is a guest star on the upcoming third season of the Hulu murder mystery, playing alongside Steve Martin, Martin Short, Selena Gomez, and now...
9: I do think it could get a little bit better.
7: Academy Award-winning icon, Meryl Streep.
1: Martin Short and Steve Martin.
0: Yeah.
1: That's Mount Rushmore. I mean, truly hero worship. So to get to work with them was

0: mean, I still kind of can't believe it. Selena, I adore. I've worked with her a couple times, and she's the greatest. And then when I heard Meryl Streep was on board, it just didn't seem real. It still doesn't seem real.
1: What is that set like? Is it the way we hope it is, which is funny and ad-libby and all those things?
0: Yeah, it's just, well, I've only worked on it a couple of days. And, you know, to be around them, the dynamic, I mean, you've spent time with Steve Martin and Martin Short together.
1: Yeah.
0: It's hilarious. It's just constant insults. And to hear them just kind of, to just hear them kind of knock each other, but there's so much love between those two guys. Like, they adore each other, crazy about each other, and it's just so fun to have a front row seat to all of that.
1: It is. It's fun to sit back and watch the thing that you've watched from a distance up close like that, I imagine. Do you still have, and this must be one of them, sort of like a pinch me thing, where you grew up watching these guys, you looked up to them, you worshipped them, as you said, and now they're taking their cues from you in a scene?
0: It's surreal, doesn't even cover it. And it's, for one thing, like, to feel that way when you're acting with somebody. I mean, when the script is kind of there and you're acting, you're in a scene with somebody, it's a little easier to just kind of forget about it because you're in the scene and you're the character and you have a bit more freedom and you're a bit more relaxed, weirdly, to kind of interact with these people. It's when, you know, you're just kind of like hanging out in the green room or whatever, like waiting as during a lighting setup and just, you know, talking and to just find myself sometimes in just regular conversation or, you know, a witness to, like what we were talking about, a comedy show happening, you know, spontaneously right in front of me between just these brilliant guys, you know, making jokes. And stuff. It's a non-stop pinch me moment. I'm pinching myself.
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7: Good luck tonight.
8: Thanks.
7: Good luck is a curse in the theater.
8: I know that.
0: They say don't meet your heroes. I've met many of my heroes. I'd say almost all of them have exceeded my expectation. Mm. And I think if you want to have any kind of longevity, people don't want to be put down or anything like that. People want to work with people who are pleasant to be around. And if you are rude to people or belittle them or are a pain in the ass, once you stumble, you might not get another shot because people just think, oh, well, that person's a headache. Any actor I would say that was starting off, I would say, like, you know, you're not bigger than anybody else and you're not bigger than the project. Nobody cares about you. Don't buy the hype and just show up and do your job.
1: I'm so happy to hear you say that because it's my experience too. The people who have succeeded, the people with longevity, are not jerks.
0: Jerks.
1: They're there for the team. They lift up people below them. They help them along.
0: Yeah.
1: And it's also, I think, they have the insecurity that they may have had has sort of fallen away, confident with who they are.
0: Right.
1: And they don't feel like they have to do that.
0: Yeah.
1: But you're right. I mean, we've seen it across industries where somebody slips up and nobody's there to catch them because of the way they've treated people, right?
0: Yeah.
1: It's a good way to be.
0: It's just a good way to be also in life. Life is so hard. Who wants to be around assholes?
1: Yes. Yes.
0: I'm almost done with this, by the way. If somebody would hop to it and fill this up, maybe I could finish this interview.
1: Turn on the romantic music now to match up top. A couple more drinks. Congratulations on Ant-Man. Can't wait to see Murders, Only Murders.
0: Thank you.
1: Thanks for joining me on this.
0: Thank you for putting in all of this work, by the way.
1: It was worth it.
0: I know you're a busy guy.
1: Yeah.
0: I mean, you're spinning a lot of plates that you would come in to this bar.
1: Yeah, I skipped work this morning to come in and do it.
0: It shows.
1: My pay was docked.
0: Well, it certainly put me in a mood. And I can't thank you enough.
9: 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You pop into the shop for 5 minutes and all of a sudden you've forgotten where you parked.
10: Car.
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14: A lot else to do around here than this kind of stuff.
1: You're really living the country life, man. I love it.
15: When Brendan Fraser needs a break, he takes a walk out back in the sprawling yard of his upstate New York home.
1: Is part of the appeal of this place that it's so far away from your business and your life?
14: Yes, it feels
1: outside of here.
14: Feels good to be removed. I'm a real firewood guy.
1: Yeah.
14: Probably a little bit too much.
1: I can see that.
15: After living quietly in recent years, Fraser again is one of the hottest names in Hollywood, thanks to his performance in The Whale.
16: Think about that. Think about the truth of your argument.
15: The Darren Aronofsky-directed film that has earned the 54-year-old his first Oscar nomination for Best Actor.
14: It's been a real reflective time for me, a meditative time, a grateful time, humbling time. In many ways, and I feel fortunate that for whatever it is that's happening right now, that it didn't happen 20, 25 years ago, because I would not have been licensed to operate that equipment at that time in my life. It would have been too much too soon.
1: For us mortals, what is it like to get a call that says you're nominated for an Academy Award?
14: I watched the broadcast, and saw Hong Chow get nominated, and we shouted for joy, and everyone else, and then it was my category, and they said my name, and I got really quiet, and everyone else shouted. And then my kids appeared with a Fudgy the Whale cake.
1: That's my favorite part of the story,
14: yeah.
1: Honestly. For anybody who knows, Fudgy the Whale from Carvel is as good as you can do, really, right? And has there ever been a more appropriate dessert for an occasion than Fudgy the Whale?
14: It was the first time I'd ever seen it. I just went, hey, where did you guys get a cake that's shaped like a whale? They looked at me kind of like, where have you been?
15: For more than a decade, Fraser has been working, but out of the limelight. The high praise he is receiving for The Whale,
17: people are amazing,
15: is part of a comeback that has been dubbed
14: Renaissance.
1: I'm glad you used that term because I was not going to use it.
14: I just get it out of the way. I mean, on the one hand, it's funny, but then I'm also hearing, like, you know, everybody else is having a Renaissance ending on their name, too.
1: Well, The Whale has connected so deeply with so many people. We were talking about it before it came on, and so many different levels. I'm curious what connected with you at first, just the idea, the pitch from Darren Aronofsky. He saw this play. He thought of you, having seen you in another film. What did you hear when you heard that first pitch of this film?
14: Darren and I met in January of 2020, and I knew very little about it going in because it was a very secretive project. And, you know, Darren's going to make a movie. That's news. Of course I want to meet him. I had some creative intimidation, I'll admit to now, but I knew that this was the story of a man who'd been living alone. He'd been harming himself by overeating, and he has very little time left. And to save his very soul, his quest is to redeem himself in the eyes of his daughter, from whom he is estranged. This is not a film about obesity. This is a film about a man who must reconnect with his daughter, full stop. And will he or will he not be able to is the question that we go on.
1: So as an actor, you've done this your entire life. You prepare for a scene, you sit down, and you do it.
14: Yeah.
1: How do you get into that character while you're undergoing 4 hours of makeup and prosthetics every day?
14: Well, I did take naps. We were always the first ones in and the last to leave. Adrian Moreau gets the game ball for that. He's our makeup prosthetics designer. And it's really just a matter of being patient, because I love the craft of filmmaking. I love every department's work. And the makeup is no exception.
1: I mean, you can make a movie that you feel is good and the director feels is good, but you just don't know how the public is going to react. When was the first time you felt, okay, we are reaching people, we have moved people with this film?
14: In Venice, at that screening.
1: That was the famous 6-minute standing ovation.
14: Honestly, Willie, I think it depends on who's holding the stopwatch. If it's an Italian stopwatch, they're like, it's 8 minutes. No, it's a 25 minute. Look, I'm just glad people were on their feet. And
1: let's go with 6.
14: That's good.
1: Okay, that seems fair.
14: I'll take 6.
1: But you can see in that moment, that video went all over the internet, how overcome you were by the reception.
14: I did feel I'm not going to keep it together. And then Darren goes, take a bow. I'm almost out the door. We're going to go get something cold to drink, you know? And he's like, no. And then I was looking at my shoelaces. I bowed thinking, wow, you really tied your shoelaces really well today, Brendan. Oh, the people are still here. Oh, they're still Italian. They're still crying. There's many, many of them.
1: And we've got 5 more minutes to go
14: here.
1: Yeah,
14: wave to nice people.
1: You don't know what to do with yourself at some point.
14: No, you don't. What to do? Stay in your boots. Stay in the moment. I'm learning, because that's the root word I think is most meaningful to me.
1: Do you see in this too, Brendan, what a lot of people see, which is, not only was it a great performance, but people are rooting for you. People are happy to see you.
14: That's nice. I'm grateful. I've never been that far away, but I did step out of the spotlight for a spell there to sort some things out in my life and to take stock of who I am, where I'm going, and what my aspirations are.
1: Did you make this path, or was this here? This is cool.
14: I've been maintaining it.
1: Yeah.
15: Fraser once was everywhere. His father's work moved the family around the world. And when Fraser arrived in Hollywood, it wasn't long before he was fronting major blockbuster movies like George of the Jungle and the Mummy franchise.
18: Come on, let's get out of here! Whoa!
14: I was really out of the gate early. There were a lot of films I was doing that were overlapping with one another. I was sometimes like in competition on opening weekends with my own project because of release dates. I was also kind of on a merry-go-round. I wanted the music to stop, you know? It can get to be a bit much. And then you know, you get off the merry-go-round and you're wondering, well, gee, it's quiet around here. Maybe I should get back to work. Mm-hmm.
15: The music stopped in part because of health problems from years of doing his own stunts.
19: The physical stuff was one piece of it.
14: Yeah, yeah.
19: Surgeries.
14: That's a combination of getting banged up at the on the job and having some predisposition from being a tall guy and a few injuries along the way, and that and a mindset of I better be earning this. I've learned that you can't literally throw yourself into the job in a way that can harm you or make you feel like you're again, working harder than you need to earn your keep. It wasn't a death of a thousand cuts, but I was, it compounded to a point where I found myself in physical pain that I had been ignoring for a number of years, kind of like the same way that you would ignore or your brain tunes out a smoke alarm, you know?
19: Yeah.
14: And once it gets turned off, you're like, wow. I didn't know that. Or just getting, the thorn taken out of your paw. Like, wow, that's so much better. And once I was able to do that, then I realized how much more careful I need to be in going forward.
19: And then there was a mental health side of it as well. Is that fair to say?
14: That's
19: you
14: a byproduct.
19: Needed to decompress.
14: That's a byproduct.
19: Right.
14: Of physical pain that happens in my instance, not for everyone. I just knew that I needed to take care of personal issues and feelings that I had that I needed to validate. And I worked with plenty of professionals. I reached out to friends and family in a way that was meaningful that I didn't know. I didn't know that you could ask for help. Mm-hmm. I didn't know. It sounds crazy, but
19: no, you're not alone in that, by the way. A lot of people don't know.
14: I didn't
19: that.
14: Know until it did.
19: Yeah.
14: And after that, I felt like, well, that was almost too easy. Like, why didn't I do that sooner? Mm. And once I was able to navigate that path, not feeling like I was alone.
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19: When did the archery thing start for you, Brendan?
14: Around the time I had just come out of my third surgery, I couldn't go to the gym and I needed to find something to focus on.
19: Ooh, right on it. Proof of his marksmanship.
14: Dumb luck.
19: How long did that take you to get to that place where you said, okay, I think I'm centered, grounded, I'm ready to dive back
14: well,
19: in?
14: Well, the thing is, I was always doing something.
19: Yeah.
14: I mean, I may not have been as prominently featured in a big tentpole movie, but I had to do something to keep myself busy. So I would be involved in, I don't know, a limited series production or something like that. And I never thought the only way to be back is to do something, you know, that, you know, exclaims, "I am here." I wanted to be a part of a story that I cared about.
15: Fraser has found it in The Whale, a tale of redemption for its protagonist and for the man who plays him.
14: For the first time, I really felt it in my bones to be a part of this. And I also felt like after I had finished the film and saw how amazing everyone in this cast is, that if, you know, for whatever reason, the audience of this movie doesn't get it, or they don't like it, or it's not for them, or they disagree with it, I respect all of that. I don't necessarily agree with it, but I respect all of that. I felt like I did everything I could, because I'm out of moves. I don't know how to do my job any differently than what I did. That felt a little bit vulnerable and risky at the same time, but it also made me feel like, there it is. Have a look. I got nothing to fabricate.
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0: draw a bit of a crowd, Michelle.
1: It's nice to see people.
2: Like the title of the movie that has her on the brink of Hollywood history, Michelle Yeoh right now is everything, everywhere, all at once.
0: How are you feeling as you sit in the middle of all this right now?
1: You can see the big grin on my face. It's been fabulous to see this little film that has such a giant heart be embraced in all these ways. When the movie came out last March, we had our world premiere in South by Southwest. We knew we had something magical.
3: Mrs. Wang, are you with us?
4: I am paying attention.
2: Yeoh is nominated for her performance as Evelyn Wong, a struggling laundromat owner sucked into the multiverse and seemingly endless alternate versions of her own life.
0: You all knew you had something unique. Clearly, yes. Something special that people hadn't seen before, but you could not have imagined as we sit here almost a year later.
1: To have 11 nominations?
0: 11 Academy Award nominations.
1: If you had told me that last year, we would be like, funny. We'd love that. But it's funny. Because, you know, if you look at it, it's a weird, wacky, wild, wonderful movie. Very, very original, maybe too original for some people, too, like, in the future kind of thing.
0: Right.
1: It's like five genre of movies all in one. But we had champions like A24 who understood this is a very special gem.
5: I'm here because we need your help.
2: To save her family, Yeoh's character must master a wildly different skill in each universe. The role was written specifically for Yeoh by directing duo Daniel Kwan and Daniel Scheinert.
0: I was watching the film again last night and my son came in the middle of it and said, what's this about? And I said, I don't know how to describe this. So I'm curious, when the Daniels came to you the first time, how was this even pitched? Because it is so unique. It's unlike anything anyone has ever seen on a screen before. What was the pitch and did you get it right away?
1: So they were very smart. They sent me the script. Because when you pitch something like this, it's very hard. It's like science fiction, comedy, horror, drama, martial arts. You know, they did say, it's like, well, how do you pitch someone something like that? For me, meeting them was to see if they were not certifiably insane. These geniuses had the courage to write a story about a very ordinary woman. And we women, mothers, daughters, aunties, grandmothers are ordinary, but are given the opportunity to be extraordinary.
2: Playing ordinary is something new for an actress known previously for roles like the high-flying warrior in Crouching Tiger, Hidden Dragon.
0: Was watching some of those fight scenes thinking, she knows what she's doing. She's done a little bit of this in her career. But I was also reading, in some of them, you might have been a little too good at it in a way that Evelyn might not have known how to fight that way.
1: That's
0: Is it true that the Daniels asked you to sort of turn it down a little bit? You were too good at it.
1: No. I think what it was like, because normally when I'm, for example, in Crouching Tiger, Hidden Dragon, I am the mentor. I am the one who's teaching the art. But in this one, the Daniels came up to me and said, oh, it's Evelyn Wong. She doesn't have a clue what she's doing. Her hands know what she's doing because she's just jumped to the other universe and acquired the skill and jumped back.
0: Right.
1: But now you're back to Evelyn Wong's head. So it was fracturing of the mind because the hands would be doing all these crazy things and the face is going like, what the hell am I doing? Wow, I cannot do all that. So it was good because that's why I love being challenged. I love being, say, you know, for them to come up and say, can you try this for us? Can you do this for us? And every day they throw like, say, I love you in 8 different ways. Okay. Or you have to do this and you have to do that. Okay. Pee in your pants.
0: They really threw it all at you, didn't they?
1: Yes. Yeah.
2: Yeoh grew up in Malaysia, dreaming of being a ballet dancer. As a teenager, she moved to London to train at the famed Royal Academy of Dance. But when an injury cut short her promising career, she turned toward drama, though reluctantly.
1: Boy, did I hate it. That was the first time I discovered stage fright. When I had to say lines on stage, I forget my own name.
2: At 20, Yeoh returned home, where she was horrified to learn her mother secretly had entered her into the Miss Malaysia beauty pageant.
6: I'm a graduate and I come from Ipoh.
2: Which she promptly won.
1: So then I was given an opportunity to go to Hong Kong to make a commercial, to do a commercial.
0: Is this the watch commercial?
1: That's the watch commercial with
0: Jackie Chan.
1: You know, you're doing your hair and makeup early in the morning, and you turn around and you see this guy shuffling over. I go, God, he looks so familiar. And then I recognize the nose. I'm like, oh my God, it's Jackie Chan.
2: Yeo-soon was starring alongside Jackie Chan in Hong Kong action films like Super Cop. An established star in Asia, Yeo made the leap to Hollywood, a town that at first did not seem to appreciate her resume.
0: You came from a place where you could do anything, and you wanted to come show that to Hollywood, and they weren't ready for that. They had an idea of who you should be, what kind of actor you should be.
1: Right.
0: So how did you work through that in those early years?
1: It's not giving up. It's like believing that it's possible. I think, first of all, you must be passionate about what you do. This comes from passion. So you don't see it as a job. This is something that you love. And when you love something big enough, then you want to make sure that it's the right thing, that you are doing it and you're doing it right for this passion of yours. Because if you take on a job, it takes you away from people you love, your family and all that. And so you better make sure that what you're doing is really worth your time, your love and what you're giving to it. And it is, yes, when I remember saying, you know, and then I got here, because in Asia, in the whole world, Hollywood is the place to go to, because Hollywood is where dreams come true. And that time, quite a few directors and actors were trying to make it in Hollywood as well, because that is the ultimate dream. And then you get here, and for the first time, I think, I understood that I'm a minority. And that really blew me. I almost couldn't understand the word. It was like, I think I better look it up in a dictionary. What the hell is minority? Because, you know, I come from Malaysia, where we are multiracial. We have Malays, Indians, Chinese, and so, you know, it was all stereotyped. I mean, it was every script that you read, the Asian has to come from Chinatown. And, you know, thank God, you know, 20-something, 30 years down the road, it's all changed, because we are everywhere, and we're not just in Chinatown.
0: That's right.
2: Now, in Everything, Everywhere, All at Once, Yeo finally plays her first leading role in Hollywood with a performance that is making history.
1: This is not just for me. This is for every little girl that looks like me.
0: You've been in some incredible movies. I mean, a lot of people in this moment are focused on, oh, she was so great in Everything Everywhere, which of course you are. But then you look back and, I mean, Crouching Tiger and Memoirs of Geisha, Crazy Rich Asians. I could go on and on. You've had an incredible resume of films.
1: Yeah.
0: Is this a gratifying moment, not just for this movie, because now people are looking at your career and saying, my gosh, she truly is one of our best. Really?
1: It is. And I must say that with the SAG Award, that is from your peers, from your fellow actors who have been through these kind of journeys. You know, the whole works of wanting and not getting and desiring and all this, and then be part of something that's amazing and great and trying to find the next one and the next one. And sometimes it's elusive, sometimes it disappears from you, but it's very, very gratifying. And I'm glad I'm still here being able to enjoy it when seeing there's such a long road ahead.
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0: Do you feel that contrast is sort of nice in your career?
1: Oh, it's necessary.
2: Next stop, the Academy Awards, with Mom still offering advice.
1: She just called me the other day. If you're going to the Oscars, you must not wear pants.
0: Thanks for the tip, Mom.
1: Yeah, she was like, and don't do this, and don't do that, and you should keep your hair, and so I was so naughty. I left her a message, oh, Mom, no, we tailor-made the tuxedo for me, so I'm wearing pants to the Oscars. And today I got this really long message. You can tell them that you changed your mind.
0: Oh, that's mean.
1: She says, when you wear pants, you look short. I love my mom.
0: The dynamic never changes, does
1: never,
0: it?
1: Never, never. And sometimes I have to remind him. I said, Mom, do you know how old I am? You know, when I go home, she'll say, your hair is so long. You look a little too tanned. You're this, you're that. And I'm like, okay, nice to see you too, Mom.
0: Did she find a moment, though, to say congratulations on being nominated for an Academy Award?
1: Actually, she didn't.
0: No?
1: She just said, yeah. Actually, she didn't say congratulations in that way. She just said, like, everybody is very happy for you. I'm like, okay.
0: You're like, does that include you, Mom?
1: Yeah. No, no, she's very happy. Yeah. I know she is very, very happy. She is.
0: That's so sweet. Well, it's emotional enough to win an Academy Award. But with everything you've just laid out and everything you've just described, how much would it mean to you to stand there, not just for yourself, but for so many others holding that trophy?
1: I think there's the expectation globally right now, because just the nomination had shined a light on a lot of people. Yeah. Of course, me, hell yeah.
0: But no. There's so much more there than just you.
1: Yes, it's beyond me. I mean, it's right from when we started garnering all this kind of attention. It was very obvious, this Asian family, it was being seen. People around the world were saying, look at us, please, look, see us. Don't sideline us. Give us a seat at the table. We're not saying that we deserve to be there for no good reasons, but we have to be given opportunities to play roles that deserves a place at the table. But right now, for a long period of time, these roles were so far and in between, right? I mean, for me, even myself, I mean, I've been in the business a long time, and this was the first time in so many years where I have an opportunity to show you. So it's a gift for me to be able to say, look at me!

0: over now, right?
1: He's just about to get started.
2: It is hard work being John Luther, the good cop with a dark side, played for more than a decade now by Idris Elba.
0: Because I'm ready.
3: It looks like a lot of fun as a viewer to play this character.
4: Nope.
3: No?
4: No.
3: Just brutal because you're getting beat up so much?
4: Getting up at 4 a.m. in the rain, cold. And, you know, I'm just like, can we do a Luther where he's in Hawaii? And there's like, you know, maybe it's a tropical storm, so there is some rain, but not so cold.
3: I smell a sequel.
4: 100%.
3: Hawaii.
4: Yeah.
3: Luther
4: Jamaica. I mean, I say it isn't fun. I've played him for 10 years, and he's one of my, you know, sort of dearest characters, if you like.
2: Elba has played several. In this country, he is known best, perhaps, as drug dealer Stringer Bell from the iconic HBO drama The Wire.
5: No matter what we call heroin, it's going to get sold.
2: But in Elba's native UK, Luther looms large. The popular 5-season BBC series now spun into the new movie, Luther, the Fallen Son.
4: For me, playing a detective on the other side of the fence, you know, Stringer on as a drug dealer and Detective Luther, for me, that was like, yeah, I get to reinvent something, and myself, actually. And there's something about Luther being this forthright character that will stop at nothing.
0: Mr. DCI John Luther,
5: well, I mean, it's not. I was a DCI in your department.
4: John Luther is an ordinary detective with sort of extraordinary circumstances, but very relatable. You know, we're not talking about end of the world crime. We're talking about guys that have real bad sort of ethics, you know what I mean? And he can't stand that. But what the film has now given us is taking this central character, Luther, and putting him in these landscapes, in these scenarios that could be as epic as the ones that James Bond sort of covers, you know what I mean? And I hope people kind of go, wow, James versus John, you know what I mean? Like, I really hope that.
3: Don't think I didn't notice. There's a moment at a bar, you're sitting there.
6: I'd say a long day calls for a martini. Whiskey?
4: I remember seeing that in the script and was like, are we sure, bro? I mean, this is like, it's right on the nose.
3: Was that a nod to the outside calls for you to play James Bond?
4: Not purposely, but, you know, I think those who know, know.
3: It's a great moment. So now you've certainly raised the question then with the Bond comparison, the franchise anyway, of sequels. It feels to me, having just watched the movie, like there's more to come.
4: Yeah.
3: Fair to say, or at least that's the way you'd like it to go?
4: I think it's fair to say that. Yeah, I think that the ending, again, really sort of opens that door for one of the possibilities. Where does John go next? And I think that's quite on purpose.
3: Yeah.
4: I think we all, you know, have a sort of wish to take a few chapters and see this landscape grow and grow. I do. I mean, I feel like there's so much we can offer. Because Lutherland is really wherever Luther goes. Mm. So if we saw Luther in Colombia and it had that same sort of Luther aesthetic and it's dark, you know, I think that would still be as engaging as seeing him in sort of London as we know it.
2: Elba was born and raised in London's working class Canning Town, the son of African immigrants.
3: How and when was the seed to become an actor planted? How did you get to that place from a place that was so far from Hollywood or show business?
4: Well, I mean, you know, I knew in high school, secondary school for me, that I wanted to be an actor. I knew that at the age of 16, that this was sort of my career path. I just didn't know how to get there. And as soon as I left school, I sort of, you know, got into college. And I sort of did a performing arts course, which sort of covered all the bases. But it was right there when I sort of got introduced to method acting and Robert De Niro. I just became fixated. So I was 19 after 2 years college. You know, I worked with my dad. My dad worked at Ford's Motor Company. I worked with him for a little bit. And then I saved enough money and I was like, I'm going to New York. And everyone's going, all my friends were like, you're going where? What? New York? What's in New York? Who do you know? I was like, my career's in New York. I want to go to New York. It's like, you're not even acting. You're not even an actor yet. You want to go to New York? Good luck.
3: And it wasn't easy for many, many years finding jobs. You were DJing and bouncing and paying your rent and doing all the things you had to do to survive. So what were those early years in America like for a young, struggling actor?
4: You know, I think I'd saved up somewhere like £36,000 and used it all within 6 months. Mm. And I was broke. And I was not booking jobs. Casting directors were interested, but not really. Mm. You know what I mean? Like, don't come to a place where they already have hamburgers. You have to come with something different. Okay? So there's really good actors here. But I just came with this dream, and then I was really, I'm a tenacious guy, you know. I stick at it.
3: And so is it true that when the script for The Wire came your way, you were in the Astro van? Is there any truth to that?
4: Yeah.
3: You were spending a few nights in the van?
4: Yeah, yeah. It was a very tough time. I was married at the time, and my wife and I were going through a very bad time. You know, she was pregnant. It was just a rough time. Mm. I could barely scrape enough money for our, you know, unborn child, and I lived in a van for a little bit. But at the time, I was auditioning during the day. And, you know, my daughter was due to be born sort of like early January. And we're talking about November now. And this script comes in. It's like, you know, this is a pilot. You know, again, I was seeing really good casting directors by this junction, okay? This pilot's come in. It's called The Wire. Going to see the guys. But do yourself a favor. Don't speak in your own accent, you know. Just keep it American. And I did. And quite frankly, it was the moment that my daughter was born, I literally got the phone call that, hey, you know, we want to offer you the role.
3: The same day.
4: Bell. Yeah, exactly
3: the
4: same day. Yeah.
3: I don't know if you believe in fate, but there was something going on that day.
4: I mean, of course I do.
3: That's incredible.
4: It was a really special time. Changed my life. Changed my daughter's life, you know.
3: What did that mean to you professionally then when that show became such an iconic series and such a success and everyone knew your name and your face and you weren't this close anymore, you were there.
4: Yeah.
3: What did that mean as you went forward in your career?
4: You know, it just restored my faith, man. Like, that's bottom line, you know what I mean? It's really easy to sort of have no faith, but when stuff's really tough and you just, you know, should I give up or shouldn't I? Hmm. Don't give up. As bleak as it's my, and honestly, that story, you couldn't get any more bleak than that. You know what I mean? Like, I have a child coming, I'm broke, I'm living in America, in New York City. And then, you know, there it came. So it meant a lot to me. It was a life changer. It changed my life financially, obviously, but it really did catapult my career into essentially, you know, what I'm still dining off that life changing moment.
7: Right. I mean, why work harder than you should?
3: Whether you're talking about The Office or Mandela.
8: A just share in the whole of South Africa.
3: Luther, of course, and all these amazing series and going to the Marvel Cinematic Universe and getting all these opportunities. Talk about night and day where you couldn't find
4: couldn't
3: a job.
4: Book.
3: And all of a sudden it's like, we want you to be in all these Marvel movies.
4: Yeah.
3: It's got to be sort of a head trip to say, I can sort of have my choice now of things that I want to do.
4: Definitely, yeah. Someone asked me the other day, like, do you still audition? And I was like, no. Like, it was like an arrogant moment. I was just like, no, I don't audition ever, you know. It's a very, very different scenario now.
3: Have you ever had a chance to tell De Niro how he inspired you?
4: You know what? No.
3: Oh, we got to make that happen.
4: I know. I mean, I've said it in so many interviews, and I was like, well, I'm going to meet De Niro. And I'm like, dude, you actually inspired me. You know, he had an office down in
3: Tribeca. Yeah.
4: I literally fanboyed out one day and just went to his office. And I think I had read in the stage that he was the stage newspaper, that he was holding auditions for a Bronx Tale. It was his film he was directing.
3: Yeah,
4: and I was like, I got to be in this. You know what I mean? I got to find a way to be in it. And so I show up and I said, oh, I've got an audition at the front desk. And they're like, he goes, yeah, go up to the next floor. So now I know I'm blagging this, right? I'm like, wow, I'm going up to the next floor. This must be where Bob De Niro is. And this woman comes out and she's like, hi, who are you? I said, oh, my name's Idris. Here's my resume. She's like, how did you get in this building? I said, oh, I'm auditioning for A Bronx Tale. She's like, honey, we already did the auditions. I'm just curious to know how you got in here. Ooh. I was like, well, I just did some research and I hustled it. She's like, wow, you got some nuts on you, boy. I tell you, I have to. Okay, I'll take your resume, but we don't have any more auditions.
3: Wow.
4: See you later.
3: Wow.
4: True story.
3: Wow.
4: And I was like, okay.
3: You know, it would be fun if we went down there right now and did that again. I'm here to see Bob.
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10: 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And you're in for unfiltered takes, A-list guests, and the stories everyone else is too scared to touch.

0: Elba also is an accomplished DJ who has booked Coachella twice and one royal wedding. His other passion started as a side hustle long before acting paid the bills.
1: You play a song and there's 5,000 people, hands in the air. That energy, you can't get that in films. You can get that maybe in theater, but it's not as reactive. When it's working, it's incredible. Mind you, when it's not working, jeez.
2: Like, do you even have nights like that? Even though they go, oh, Idris Elba's here, that's great.
1: I think I always have nights like that. My team would be like, you're too hard on yourself. I'm like, no, I just didn't hit it. I didn't hit it how I need to.
2: Yeah. That's how you keep it sharp, though.
1: 100%.
2: That's how you keep it sharp.
1: 100%.
2: I just feel like listening to your journey at moments like this, when you're out celebrating this big Netflix movie you have, you must have a moment of pause and go, man, I worked for this. You know, I came a long way, not just from New York City, but going back to your hometown and working in that Ford plant. Mm. Do you pause and think, man, I've hustled my way pretty far here?
1: Yes, I do. There's no doubt about that. But you know what? I still feel like I've got so much to offer. You know what I mean? I still feel like that guy that's sort of waking up in the van going, today's the day. I really do. You know what I mean? Like, it's not that I'm greedy or anything. It's just that I never really want to lose that sort of inquisitive, what can I do? What can I offer? How can I sharpen? How can I achieve? I never want to lose that.
2: And next up, Luther goes to Hawaii. I can't wait to see it.
1: Hawaii, Jamaica.
2: Yeah, just Columbia, somewhere warm with palm trees, right?
1: Yes, 100%.
2: Thank you, man. This is fun. Thank you very much. Appreciate it.
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0: had the tea waiting for us.
1: Well, that was very thoughtful of you.
0: And I bought out the restaurant.
1: So we could have a really private conversation.
0: Exactly. Yeah.
2: With another glitzy award season behind her, Michelle Williams is happy to be back home in New York.
0: You've been a New Yorker for a long time.
1: Something about this place, I just can't really imagine ever leaving it.
2: The 42-year-old is fresh off of a fifth career Oscar nomination for her starring role in The Fablemans, a semi-autobiographical film about Steven Spielberg's childhood, in which she plays the director's mother, Mitzi.
3: You do what your heart says you have to, so you don't owe anyone your life.
0: Did you feel it in the moment when you were making it that this is something special?
1: Well, it felt special to me. I mean, the moment that I read the script and just saw, like, this gorgeous, gorgeous story with these, like, big, beautiful scenes and the enormity of Steven's heart and his life experience with the collaboration between himself and Tony Kushner on this, on the dialogue, I knew it was really special. I mean, it's just, like, the most gorgeous script ever. So I had a sense of what it could be. And then, like, and then the work begins. And then it's the, like, okay, how do I live up to that? My strongest feeling was, all right, this thing, like, this script is so beautiful. It's flawless. It exists. You just have to jump up and be able to meet it. Like, you just have to, like, it's a high bar, and you have to hope you can jump up and catch it.
0: Mm. Did you feel any relationship to Mitzi as a mother of three yourself? Like, I hope to be this way for my kids. I sort of watching, yeah. I sort of had some of that. Like, am I like that? I want to be that way. You know, did you feel any of that as a mother?
1: I still think about, like, the spirit of Mitzi as a mother. I still think about, you know, she raised four children, and all four of them adore her. And she gave them what children really want, which is attention and the ability to play.
0: It was very poignant to read and to see how strongly Steven felt, for obvious reasons. It's a story sort of about his family, and that when he saw you first as Mitzi, he just broke down in tears. Did that feel like a responsibility to Steven to get that right, because you're sort of carrying his family story along?
1: Yeah, for sure. I mean, when I, you know, that first day when he broke down, my heart went out to him, and I wanted to offer him comfort. And inside, I'm thinking, oh, thank God, like, it's working. Like, whatever right. it is, like, we're in a good starting place.
2: For her next project, Williams returns to the professional place where she feels most at home, independent film.
4: Good job, Eric.
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0: challenges of daily life. It is her fourth movie with director Kelly Reichardt, dating back to their acclaimed 2008 film, Wendy and Lucy.
1: Is it true that at this point she calls and says, I'm working on something, and you just cut her off and say yes?
2: Yeah.
1: You just do it, really, without seeing the script or anything like that? You're just in at
2: Yeah,
1: this
2: that's
1: point.
2: What happened this time.
1: That's
2: she
1: amazing.
2: She called and said, you know, I've got something for us, and we got off the phone, and I said to my husband, well, I've got a job, and sounds like we're going to Portland, and I think it'll be in the spring, and, you know, and then a few days later, the script arrives, but, you know, it just makes your life feel like long, when you can work with your friends and stay in touch with them artistically and emotionally. It makes your life feel long and supple, and I hope that we have like many, many points of return over the next 15 years.
1: That's a rare relationship, though, is it not?
2: Yeah,
1: I mean,
2: really
1: there aren't that
2: is.
1: Many
2: it's
1: of those in your
2: it?
1: Business,
2: yeah.
1: right, where you just say, let's jump together and see what happens?
2: I know, it really is. It really amazes me, because truly, like, just to make one of those movies with her was beyond my wildest dreams. It occurred to me when she offered me this movie, I thought, like, this is going to be, like, the headline of my obituary, like, that we, that I was, like, a contributor to the Kelly Reichardt body of work, because she's become acknowledged as, you know, not just an important American filmmaker, but an important international filmmaker.
1: Is this the kind of movie you like the most to make? I mean, you've done everything. You've done huge budget movies, and you've done art movies and everything else. You just feel very comfortable in this arena with this director. Is that fair to say?
2: Well, it feels like very true to my heart and to why I even wanted to act in the first place. Well, I really just wanted to make independent cinema. I wanted to make a home for myself and a life for myself and my family in independent cinema. That was like what I had in my eye, you know, that was like my dream. And so to have branched out and sort of made bigger movies and to be comfortable in that arena also was a really big deal for me, and took a lot of sort of work to like expand the space that I could allow myself to fill. But these movies feel like where my heart is.
0: Off screen, William's heart is in Brooklyn, where she lives with her husband, director Thomas Kail of Hamilton fame, and their children, a world away from rural Kalispell, Montana, where her own story began.
1: I'm sure growing up in Montana, Hollywood seemed like it was a different planet. So when did you start dreaming about being an actor? Where did that come from in that childhood of yours?
2: It was when we lived in Montana, I think I probably thought that like people lived in the TV set, and so I really didn't have like any concept of that was a job or like something that people did. And then at a certain point we moved to San Diego, and that's when, you know, San Diego's close to Los Angeles, and there were just other kids that were acting. I don't really know how to describe it. It was just something that I kind of got swept up in without really being super intentional about it. It was just something that other people were doing, and then suddenly I was one of the people that was doing it, and no real rhyme or reason, like no
1: school
2: nobody
1: plays,
2: in my
1: anything like
2: yeah,
1: that.
2: Like school plays, yeah, yeah. And but nobody in my family had any connections to Los Angeles or the film industry, and all of a sudden I was just like a kid in a carpool that was sort of going up and back and forth for these auditions.
1: And you did pretty well. You got some parts.
2: Eventually,
1: not at the beginning.
2: I auditioned for 2 years in the beginning without ever getting a job.
1: Oh, is that right?
2: And that was auditioning regularly. I mean, I was constantly going up and back for commercial auditions, TV show auditions, but I never got a single one. So I don't really know why they kept taking me there.
0: But she kept at it with small parts, including a role on Baywatch. Her big break came at 16 when she was cast on the hit teen drama Dawson's Creek.
3: Dawson, you just try too hard. You're overzealous.
4: It's my downfall.
1: I love how even recently you've been talking about the foundation that gave you,
2: grams.
1: And the people you worked with and your grams, and how you draw a line through everything back to Dawson's Creek. What do you mean when you say that? What was that education you got there?
2: Well, I think it was a few things. I think, you know, it was really a stabilizing force, because I was quite young, but it taught me how to be responsible. It taught me how to get to work on time. It taught me how to prepare at night for the next day. It taught me sort of like the basics of how to

0: take care of myself in a way that we were in like a very sleepy southern town. And the crew really felt like they looked out for us. They knew how young we were. And they kind of put like bumpers around us, you know, just made sure that we were.
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6: Soon after Dawson's Creek ended, Williams landed the role that would change her life in Brokeback Mountain, alongside Anne Hathaway, Jake Gyllenhaal, and the late Heath Ledger, who would become the father of her daughter.
7: What was that time in your life like? It was huge for you, personally and professionally, but just to be a part of something that really had such an impact on the culture.
0: Yeah, so hugely, and continues. You know, I think that was such a big experience, I mean, in so many ways. But it was really, I mean, I sort of was on the side of it. I was watching, you know, what how men reacted and how they would relate to Heath and Jake when the emotion that they held finally being able to see themselves on screen. And so to be part of something that felt like that wasn't just a movie. That was, you know, a profound moment. I don't know what you would call it. Like, it's not even political. It's just on a like an on a human level. So to be a part of a movie that sort of transcends the film and, you know, speaks to people in such a deep way.
7: And then the four of you sort of find yourself at the Oscars, and all these things are changing in your life. I mean, to step into that world really for the first time, I think it's fair to say, what did that do to your life? I mean, it had a big impact on a lot of people's lives outside of yours, but what did it mean to yours?
0: Oh, it was such a shock. I mean, like, you know, I was on Baywatch, so those two things, I don't know, they go together. But it was wonderful, you know. We had a part of this, you know, important movie, and we had a beautiful, healthy little baby, and it was a great moment in time.
7: And then from there, you go on in your career, doors sort of open and you get all these opportunities. So was that a fun time for you to sort of just look at the world and read scripts and be in demand a little bit after
0: that? I don't
7: know.
0: I think it was really unnerving, you know, sort of after that, like, well, what do you do? What do you do next? I'd never felt like people, I never really had attention on me before in that kind of a way. And I think, you know, well, now it feels like, people are watching. What if I make a mistake? That's really scary. What would happen to me? So I think I felt a little bit frozen for a moment.
6: That feeling didn't last long. Williams went on to earn Oscar nominations for Blue Valentine, My Week with Marilyn, and Manchester by the Sea, and won an Emmy and a Golden Globe for her performance in the series Fosse Verdon.
7: But it does feel like you made smart decisions along the way. Is there a strategy to that for you, or you just say, I like that director, I want to work with her or with him?
0: Yeah, it's very instinctive. It's like a reaction that happens between you and a piece